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3: Today, well, the forecast calls for a warm summer night. Again, nighttime lows mid and upper 60s. A little bit of some spotty early shower and storm activity ending. Increasing chances. Monsoonal showers and thunderstorms late Tuesday, and especially Wednesday and Thursday. We'll be looking at some locally heavy areas of rain as a threat. Temperatures for highs Tuesday near 90. Mid and upper 80s for highs Wednesday and Thursday. Lows low to mid 60s. I'm Day Weather Meteorologist Mark Huer.
4: 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Earlier today, Nebraska Athletics announced that they are now accepting school registrations for the upcoming Sizemore Sportsmanship Pep Rally in association with Nebraska Women's Basketball's season opening game against San Jose State on November 2nd. The Pep Rally featured a record 83 schools last year and is expected to be even bigger this year as Lincoln Public Schools are expected to attend for the first time. For more information on the event and how to register, visit Huskers.com. Sticking with women's basketball, the Big Red will begin the exhibition season against Wayne State on October 23rd at PBA. It will be the first meeting with Wayne State since the 2014 exhibition game that Nebraska won 84-43. And finally, a couple of Major League Baseball scores of note tonight. The Guardians lead the Twins 8-2 in the bottom of the fourth. The Rays lead the Blue Jays 2-0 in the fourth. Padres hold a 1-0 lead over the Braves, also in the fourth inning. And the Phillies lead the Dodgers 4-0 in the third. 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
6: 10 on the play clock. Raiola sends a man in motion right to left. That's Shakori Barney. Takes a snap. Fade route. Back run to the end zone. 50-50 ball. Was it caught? Touchdown, Huskers. Fade route. Back right of the end zone. Going up high. Make the catch. Isaiah Hunter for the Husker touchdown.
7: Buchtenschild guarded by Davis. Hands it off. Price has got it. Reverses left side. Jacobson. He jab steps. He drives. He kicks. Now Hoiberg driving. Kicking right corner. Price. Put it up and down. Holy smokes. Holy smokes. Times a zillion. 27-14, Bryce Sanford is putting on a clinic.
8: 3-2 Nebraska over Texas Tech, top of the seventh. From to the line, her 2-2. Terry takes over the outside corner, called strike three. Down goes Terry, down goes Tech, and the Huskers have taken down the top-ranked team in the country for the second time in 2 weeks.
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9: And welcome back. Hour number two of Sports Nightly, and it is Listen, it's a big moment right here on Sports Night.
10: We're doing it now?
9: Yeah.
10: It's a big piece.
9: Well, we've got a big hour coming up. We've got Camden gave me a hard time. I forgot to mention his culture segments coming up in this hour. We've also got, in just a few minutes, we're going to hear from Isaiah Mosey. And we've got the Sharpies, our next category that we're going to talk about. But listen, it's a big moment here to kick off hour number two.
10: Scotcheroo, what do you do?
9: Kyle's not a sweets guy. He likes sweets. He doesn't eat them. He's very, very strict on himself about that. And somehow, I don't even remember the conversation. It got brought up about Scotcheroos. I had never had them until I got to Nebraska. I love them. I'm obsessed with them. So somehow we talked Kyle into agreeing to try it live on the air. And so this is the night. Camden made a fresh batch. He did an excellent job. I tried it earlier. So right here, right now, this moment, Kyle is about to have his first taste at a Scotcheroo.
10: Well, can you tell our radio audience what exactly a Scotcheroo is?
9: I think most people in this audience know what a Scotcheroo is.
10: Some don't.
9: Camden, do you want to give us your recipe? Rice Krispie.
11: You can use the mic over there.
9: Peanut butter. Anything special in your family recipe?
12: Not really. Use chocolate chips and butterscotch chips, Rice Krispie, peanut butter, and corn syrup. And
10: then
12: you don't pack it down quite as heavy.
10: I actually drink it by the gallon.
9: All right,
12: so
9: here we go.
12: Make some softer.
9: Here we go. And the first bite is in. Are you taking in all of the taste? And also a little bit worried about what is sugar spikes going to do, being that you don't eat sugar.
10: I mean, it's fantastic.
9: It's fantastic.
10: Fantastic.
9: Where'd you rate that among your maybe favorite desserts?
10: Wouldn't be probably my go-to.
9: Would you draft that on a Thanksgiving draft for dessert?
10: Yeah, I would draft it. Depends on what else is on the board.
9: It's pretty solid though, right?
10: Oh, yeah. Look, you can't go wrong with Rice Krispies, chocolate, and peanut butter. I'm not an animal. You know, I like sugar. I like sweets. So it's fantastic.
9: All right, so 1 to 10.
10: It's even better on a Chipotle napkin, I've been told.
9: 1 to 10. What is your rating?
10: Go with an 8.7.
9: 8.7. All right.
10: I'd probably go with like a warm chocolate chip cookie before a Scotcheroo, a warm brownie over a Scotcheroo.
9: But do they come out warm? I've never made Scotcheroos.
10: No, because the frosting would be melted.
13: Not really.
9: Okay.
10: This seems like something you'd have to have cooled down.
9: Well, I'm a big fan. Big fan. There's a lot of people up here, it's their favorite dessert, so. But 8.7 is pretty solid.
10: Now, is this a Nebraska-specific thing?
9: I think it's pretty. I had never heard of them in Oklahoma, but. So.
10: Probably shouldn't be chewing directly into the microphone.
9: Yeah. There you go. All right. Well, while Kyle finishes.
10: Is it
9: finishes,
10: okay if I lick the napkin?
9: Sure, you can have more. There's more of the pan over there.
10: Wow, what do you think I am?
9: While Kyle finishes Scotcheroo, he did have a chance to catch up with running back Isaiah Mosey last week, so we'll play that conversation for you now.
10: All right, Isaiah, another media days for you. I mean, you're still a young guy. You got the new uniforms and everything. First, let's start there, just the new look, the new getup. How do you like it?
14: I love the new uniforms. I mean, anything. They got the Husker on it. I mean, I don't mind wearing it. Just whatever they put in my locker, I'm ready to play.
10: Yeah, you're just a baller. You just want to play. For you, making that position switch last year, I know you started in the slot. You moved to the running back room. Does it feel different? Do you feel a lot more comfortable because now you enter the season understanding what your role is going to be a little bit more?
14: Most definitely. Last year, kind of not knowing as much as I did now. Being in position now, like, hey, I know what I'm doing now. I know what play this is. I know what alignment going. It's a much better advantage than I do with just, hey, get the ball, know what I'm doing a little bit and make people miss, but now it's like, hey, I know what I'm doing, and yeah.
10: I'm fascinated to talk to you guys in the running back room, what you learned from somebody like Emmett Johnson, who now is going to go and play on the next level. Do you have individual conversations with him about what it takes?
14: Yeah, consistency. Emmett was the same person every day, and I'm trying to take that from him, even at practice or meetings, the same person every day, workouts. So I try to take that into my game, and then he was just a humble guy, and I feel like that shows who he was, and it ended up working out for him.
10: How much off the field stuff, watching film, understanding what you're seeing, diagnosing things on a, in a game week heading into Saturdays, how important is that to continue to learn about what you're seeing on tape and taking coaching with EJ Barthel? How much have you grown maybe in that area?
14: Very. You grow a lot. I mean, that's how you gain your advantage. You know, everybody's talented at this next level. It's just, hey, how can I get a more of an advantage when I go out there on Saturday? So that's how I kind of take it in my head to get better and better, because you never arrived. That's kind of the mentality I like to have. So just, hey, I need to sit down and watch this film, whoever we play, no matter who it is, what team it is. I mean, go out there, and I want an advantage so I can do my best.
10: What did you learn about first year in the Big Ten for you, playing in some of those games, the competition stiff? I mean, the defenses are really tough. Everybody's big. What did you learn specifically about conference play?
14: Well, honestly, like, I learned, like, football, not to get into, hey, these people are big, these people, I was like, as long as I know what I'm doing, my job, I know I can go out here and ball. So learning, what I learned is you got to be on your P's and Q's, most definitely. You got to know what you're doing. You got to know what the defense is doing. You got to know what you, like, you got to know what you're doing before the play starts. So that's kind of one of the big things I learned.
10: How much have you guys try to improve or zone in on pass blocking as running backs? Because in order to get on the field and then stay on the field, I assume you have to have that in your toolkit.
14: Pass blocking is definitely something you have to, especially in our offense and the way Nebraska run things. You're going to block before you get the ball, you know what I mean? So that's how it should be. So just learning that and taking, like, deep dive naps. Most of the film room I've been doing is, hey, I want to have this down so I can be on the field at all times.
10: A mobile quarterback like Calandry, I mean, TJ's in there, Danny's in there, but how different does it look or feel from your vantage point when, say, Calandry is on the field?
14: It's a different. I mean, all those guys can play. TJ can run a little bit. Danny can run when he wants to. So I kind of just like, hey, I'm going to protect him regardless. So I'm going to do my job and let him do him.
10: Chatting with Isaiah Mosey. Up front, we just chatted with Justin Evans. Big group. I mean, how cool is it to see when you trot out on the field, you got a bunch of 300-plus pounders in front of you?
14: It feels great. I trust those guys with everything. I mean, I have to, but I honestly trust them. I see the way they work. I see them this spring. It's so exciting to know I'm going in a battle with guys that I love to play with and guys I know I got full trust in.
10: I know, I mean, you guys are going through summer workouts, but what it takes to play a full season to finish strong in November, is that what you guys are thinking about right now when you're doing your gassers on the field? It's 95-plus degrees, about how we are as consistent in September and try to remain as consistent in November.
14: Yeah, that's all Coach has been preaching. Let's finish. I think that's the missing piece that we've been missing, and I feel like that we're going to get that done this year. Just the approach we've been going, I feel like the team is, hey, we got to finish. Like, everything workout, we might have a finisher. Like, hey, we got to finish this. So just finishing has been in the back of our heads and the whole aspect of training.
10: What's the competition like in spring with the defense? I mean, new defensive coordinator, there's a little bit of a different look. So when you see some of the new personnel, some of the new guys over there, what's that competition like?
14: I love the competition. Get a little rowdy, talk back and forth. But honestly, it's been way harder than it was last year, I would say. Like, you could tell the progress they're making. It was just a challenge. I mean, and I like a challenge, and they like a challenge. So it's just all love, and I feel like the competition was great.
10: Playing in Memorial Stadium for the first time last year, I'm sure you're excited to run out of those gates on September 5th. Can you take me inside the helmet, what it's like to play as a player here?
14: Play as a player, walking down the tunnel is kind of surreal. You got the chant, the famous chant, and then you come out to Kodak Black, the Kodak Black song. You kind of get goosebumps down your spine, and it's like you got 90,000 fans. You know it's going to be 90,000 fans out there because you know it's going to be sold out, best fans in the nation. So it's just like a surreal moment, and then you run out, and it's like, whoa, it's time to play football.
10: If Isaiah Mosey had a chance to pick the walkout song, what would it be for this team? If you were in charge of the aux cord?
14: It would be the Kodak song we come out, like the Kodak song we come out to, yeah. Out loud.
10: So it's the one that you guys actually run out to.
14: Yeah,
10: you pick that one.
14: Pick that, like, out for the crowd, too. I think that would be pretty cool.
10: You heard it here first. Isaiah Mosey, he's picking music, doing the whole thing. Look forward to watching you make some plays out there.
14: Yes, sir. Thank you.
9: Again, running back Isaiah Mosey joining Kyle. We had a chance to catch up with a number of the players. We'll continue to play this conversation for you here over the next few days as we get closer and closer to fall camp. But, Kyle, I was thinking about this. You know, I know we've talked about maybe position groups that where our eyes going to go to first when we walk out to camp. I feel like we should probably make maybe a list of players, like five guys that, okay, who are you most intrigued to see? He's one of them for me just because of, we talk so much about the running back room. They're very excited about it. you mentioned it with him this time a year ago, he just moved to the running back spot. So just learning the position more. They've just raved about his ability and his playmaking. And just now that he understands the role, the job, and maybe being able to play a little bit more free and go make those plays. I feel like he's the kind of guy that's perfect for a guy like Calandria because of the way that he's going to be able to maybe dump things off when he's making things happen with his feet and is just such a good pass catcher. He's an elite playmaker, so I cannot wait to see how he fits, what his role is in this offense this year.
10: Yeah, I mean, a lot of it changes with Calandria now with his athletic ability, but what Isaiah Mosey can do as a great pass catcher out of the backfield didn't have, like we've said, all those guys in that room didn't have a chance to really find a way to shine last year because Emmett was so good. It really had to be tough for him to essentially change positions.
9: It was during fall camp.
10: Yeah.
9: Yep.
10: Yeah, it was. He was originally 84, was a wide receiver, played him in the slot, and they played him a little bit in the slot too. But now being a guy that can fight as an every down running back, it's going to be interesting to see that battle, and we'll learn more about what Tyke Hayes and that factor. I'm sure that lights a fire under those guys, right? I mean, a 4-star running back, one of the top guys out of the state of Pennsylvania who is signed by Penn State, who now all of a sudden is a Husker, and he's got all the talent in the world, but the guys that have been here are going to have the leg up because they know the playbook. And Tyke Hayes has a lot to have to learn, but from a skill set standpoint, bringing in a Hayes who is an impact player just in what he can do in sheer raw talent, I would imagine that lights a fire under the Moses, the Nelsons, the Ives, the Rules, what have you.
9: Yeah, and it seems like a lot of the chatter is that Tyke's going to come right in and have a chance to be a first game starter. And he's going to have to earn it, right? I mean, like you said, these guys have been there. They know the expectations. And what have we heard from these running backs, going back to Emmett Johnson, just about the demands of E.J. Barthel? And then it's not just, you know, taking the football and running. You've got to be able to do so many different things. And you got to do it well or you're not going to play. And you better do everything well or you're not going to play. And so I think he's going to have to earn it, right? And then it's going to be, being that he hasn't been on the field with this team very much, it's going to be, again, one of those fascinating storylines to see how it unfolds throughout fall camp, because there are capable guys in that running back room. You just talked to one of them, and I fully believe Jamal Rolle is going to play a huge role.
10: I think the biggest factor early is how do these guys look pass blocking? I think that's a big area.
9: Absolutely.
10: Where all of them have to improve.
9: You want to talk about the high expectations of E.J. Barthel in that regard. Mm-hmm. I mean,
10: that's how you stay on the field.
9: You don't play if you don't do that. So,
10: you know, you could be a productive back, but if you can't pick anybody up on second and long or third and long or third and medium, you got to be able to do that as a running back. You got to be able to stick your nose in there and put a shoulder pad into a linebacker or a free rusher. So when we try to break down the expectations of all these running backs, a lot of it is left to be seen, because I think the physicality of a fall camp, there's a lot to be decided with how physical these guys want to be when it comes to pass blocking, because that's what gets you on the field and that's what keeps you on the field outside of the obvious production that you need between the tackles.
9: We will learn soon enough, and I guarantee you, again, we'll see that probably change. There's going to be every day we go out there, probably guys are going to have their moments, so then it's just going to see who's the most consistent in all aspects of what E.J. Barthel demands. Got a text on the text line from Brian in...
10: Bellevue?
9: Bellevue. It was cut off on the text. He said, hello, the broadcast reception is 100% better at the new affiliate AM 590 WOW. And you mentioned that you heard it for a long ways driving up to Post Malone.
10: I was sitting in Ames, Iowa, and I had a crystal clear. So I don't think we're going to get many complaints. Maybe it'll get some complaints on me, but in terms of complaints on the reception, you're going to hear me crystal clear for good or for worse.
9: So I know they've been playing some classic games there on 590 as they lead up to when they take over full-time on the air. But get super appreciative of those guys and that relationship. And we're thankful that they did make that move, because I know there's a lot more happier Husker Radio Network fans up there in the Omaha area.
10: Yeah, that's men's basketball. All of our sports that we cover are going to get a lot more play because not just the Omaha area, but, you know, Iowa, other areas surrounding. This is, as in the radio business, we say a blowtorch of a signal. That's what 590 is, and that's why it was so important to get them on board.
9: 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All right, coming up next, it's time for our next category of the Sharpies. So we'll introduce that to you coming up next here on Sports Nightly.
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9: 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Welcome back to Sports Nightly with Kyle Crooks. I'm Jessica Coody. If you're just now tuning into us over the last couple of weeks, we've been talking about the Sharpies that we are going to be starting here from here on out. Hopefully it will be an annual tradition, but we're going to pick some categories, those categories involving Husker sports, but also our Huskers radio network team. So last week we had the first week of it, and it was the best moment, and Jamarcus Lawrence buzzer beater with the Kent Pavelka legendary call ran away with it. It was not even close. So that was the winner of the first category. Coming up tonight should be a fun one. So listen, it's going to continue to get better, I think, but we didn't think about this as we went along throughout the year, but funny moments, right? And so I think from here on out, we'll be marking those down if there's funny moments during a broadcast. But we came up with a few that I think will be pretty

0: For folks, some of them you've heard us talk about, some of them maybe not, but again, trying to involve our great radio crew. So without further ado, Christopher, take us away. 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
2: 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Oh, that was incredible!
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6: 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That's perfection. 30-0.
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0: Kent Pavelka and Jeff Smith. A-hole. At Rutgers.
7: Here's Buchanan. Oh man, what is that? That's like a fullback running through the A-hole or the B-hole or the C-hole.
8: Gap, I think it's called.
7: Let's don't call it a hole. No. B-gap, the A-gap. But he
0: Nick Hanley and Kyle Crooks. Horse noises at Illinois. Matt Coatney and Jeff Greach. Jeff admits he was wrong versus Maryland.
9: Okay,
10: Huskers win the appeal.
9: So I was wrong on live ball.
10: Hold on, can you say that again?
9: Yeah, I was wrong on live ball.
10: Hey, Camden Cohen, make sure you recorded that back in our studio. Jeff Greach apparently said he was wrong.
9: That's true. No, I definitely said I was wrong.
10: Okay, all right.
9: Yeah. I don't have a problem admitting when I'm wrong.
10: For sure. Really?
9: Yeah, especially when it's proven. I mean, what's the argument?
0: Kyle Crooks, Damon Benning, and Jessica Cootie. Settle in. Versus USC.
11: Everybody needs to settle in here.
12: I'll say.
11: Everybody up here, everybody down there, let's all settle in. Come on now. Timeout.
12: Oh, goodness.
11: What is going on?
12: It's anarchy.
0: For the funniest moment. There's some good ones in there, although why only one horse sound with Nick? Where's yours?
13: Nick's, I think that was me. Was that me? I did both.
0: Okay.
13: So Nick's was the best. Nick's was clearly the best horse sound. And his was the first one. That was at Illinois. I think we started doing it at Illinois. I could be wrong. But that was, and then, of course, the context ours, the football one.
0: That was not funny when it happened, though.
13: Yes. So, you know, Damon and Jess are going at it.
0: I was mad. I was had fume coming out of my ears, but.
13: Dylan got hurt. Elijah Pritchett got hurt. I think Coach Rule had to use a timeout late in the play clock. So everybody was arguing with each other. The game was going in the wrong direction against USC.
0: You and Ben were pretty quiet. It was Damon and I arguing. But you were asking me what was going on. So I was trying to, like, explain to you, but then. There was a lot going on at the same time, so David told me to basically shut up, and I said,
13: you can imagine that didn't go over well.
0: No, it did not go over well. I'm not going to shut up.
13: So,
0: and so then he kept asking me where I was at, and again, it was only if we could clip on what happened in the commercial breaks, it'd make it even funnier.
13: So, because there's going to be missing context when people see that, so... I think, to be honest with you, Kent's going to run away.
0: Oh, yeah.
13: The category.
0: Yeah, but maybe we can put up a fight.
13: That was
0: also the sidelines. I'm on the sidelines, bro. So if people have heard that story as well, that all went together. So it was quite the eventful 15 minutes of a broadcast. Probably one of the most since I've done sideline.
13: Yeah, I'm not sure how much of a funny moment that was.
0: It's funny now, but at the time it was definitely not funny.
13: It was not funny. Not funny in the moment. It was hindsight funniest moment. Maybe we can add a new category.
0: It just is so funny because nobody even knew. I'm sure people felt the tension, you know, that was going on in the game, but probably had no idea why you came in and said the way that you said it. What's funny is I think people, and people have mentioned this, that they've heard the clip because I know that David's played it on his show. But at the end, you just said, Timeout. It just.

0: I'm out. Basically. Josh is in my ear. He's like, we gotta get to a break.
1: Just timeout.
0: And I,
1: everybody was on timeout.
0: It was a well-timed timeout. Everybody had to go sit in their corner. It was a, that was a pivot point in the entire season. And we could feel it. That loss hurt. That moment hurt.
1: Yeah.
0: It played out on the air the way that it did, but.
1: It's your first year. You're getting to know us. I know we were through a lot of the season.
0: Yeah, at that point, I'm a sophomore.
1: We're like a brother and sister fighting, kind of getting after each other a little bit. And as people put it, you were like the dad having to settle us down in that moment. And you and Ben were just looking at each other like, what is going on?
0: Yeah. Ben's the one that usually keeps us all in line. But at that point, we just had to sit back and let this thing hopefully dissipate after a commercial break. That was the most well-timed commercial break, I think, ever. You two probably weren't the only two that were fighting in that stadium at that point in time, considering how the game was turning. I'm sure there were fans yelling at each other at that point in time.
1: Yeah, but it was quite the moment for sure.
0: This might be... Now, Damon has poll on social media, but... objectively, this might be the biggest landslide.
1: It was kind of one of those things, too, because I know that I've also heard, like, I have laughed out loud a lot listening to John Baylor.
0: We have to mark it down.
1: And even, you know, even in the post game that JB has some back and forth with Danny. And so it just, from here on out now, we're going to, you know, take note of things that happen in the broadcast so we can, you know, have those categories moving forward. I know there were a couple of fun call-ins and Big Red reaction, but we wanted to be able to highlight multiple people, but I guarantee you we missed a very hysterical moment from John Baylor.
0: We could probably do Big Red reaction as its own category. I think that's something
1: like
0: we could
1: caller,
0: do.
1: Best caller, something.
0: Something we can do next year. Best caller, whether that's you describe best as like the funniest or probably not like the best football point. That's not really anything that would look good on an award show. I think probably like the wackiest callers. We don't want to promote people being wacky just to be wacky, though. But I think that could be a separate category next year because this will be an annual thing.
1: Yes. So the interns have another task that they're going to be responsible for moving forward in all of the broadcasts. Maddie Mills is taking note.
0: Thank you.
1: Of all of the funny moments that happened throughout the course of a season. But as if you forgot how it's done, so at the end of the show, we will post a poll on our X account so you can go and vote for what moment you want to win this Sharpie Award, funniest moment on the radio.
0: And it will. So what was Jamarcus Lawrence was 77?
1: 70 to like 18.
0: Was it as high as 77% or was it low 70s?
1: I thought.
0: Low 70s, this might be...
1: 100%.
0: Again, Damon has poll. It depends on what he wants to do with it. Do I vote for myself? Because if I'm being objective, I'm voting for Kent. Right? Because that is by far the funniest moment. Jeff's reaction was hilarious. Because, yeah, like it's a football term. A gap's a football term, but he just one. As we all know, you could one word changes the entire context of a phrase.
1: So funny. All right. So make sure you go and vote right after the show, and then the poll will be up for a couple days. Well, I think Wednesday night, right after the show, and then we will have the winner coming up on Thursday. So 8 o'clock sharp, that poll will be out. Go vote for Kyle.
0: Go vote for me. Now, I think it's a cool idea. We'll have a better idea because this was put together later, right? Something we put together pretty close to us creating the Sharpies. But if we go a full broadcast here, understanding this is something we're going to do in July, we're going to have a much better handle on what we want it to look like, sound like, marking different moments throughout the year. I think it'll be even better next year.
1: All right, let's get to a break. Coming up next, we've got Camden's culture segment that still has not have a name.
0: Unnamed.
1: We've only got like 3 more weeks left of this segment, and it still does not have a name, but that's all right.
0: 3 more weeks left?
1: I don't know.
0: I thought
1: we're not keeping it year-round, are we?
0: I'm ready to rock with it until the end of time.
1: Okay, we'll see. 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
1: 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Welcome back to Sports Nightly. I should also mention, in terms of the Sharpies, if you do not have X, we did say this last week that you could text in your vote for who you want to win, 402-413-2400, and our intern, Maddie Mills, will be checking that throughout the week.
0: I think you can text him directly, actually.
1: And, oh, we're going to give out his number to maybe text him. So he'll be tallying the votes on the text line. Now, last week it didn't matter, sorry, but the Twitter poll ran away
12: with
1: Jamarcus Lawrence. But if it's close and it comes down to text votes, your guy, Maddie Mills, will be texting those in. But we do have a couple of people that have already chimed in. Tim in Minnesota said definitely the horse sounds, so that's surprising that that gets a vote.
0: That might be the only vote.
1: Art in Los Angeles said, Jessica, I've been listening to this program for many years, and I have to admit you are the funniest and most entertaining person in all of Husker Radio programming. It would not be the same without you.
0: But.
1: With that said, I'm voting. I'm voting for Kyle.
0: Yeah.
1: Hello.
0: I'm the funniest. I'm the best.
1: I am kind of a part of that, though.
12: Nope.
1: I mean,
0: I knew that was coming. I knew it was coming.
1: My name was in the. Category or in the nominee list.
12: Your voice wasn't in it though.
1: No, but I feel like I have a little bit to do with that. With that vote or with
12: the moment coming, yes.
1: Or with that, yeah. What is it? The nominee.
0: So. Now this, certain presidential elections come down to one state, Camden. This one ain't coming down to one state.
12: You like so?
0: No.
1: Yeah.
0: I think Kent's already won Texas, California,
12: all the big
0: he's
12: ones.
0: He's won Florida. Yeah, he's running away with this sucker.
1: Oh, Matt's in the chat is volunteering his number. He said, "Who wants my number?" So
0: Matty Mills is in the chat.
1: He's in the chat. Okay. Funny, he can be in the chat, but he can't be at work.
0: Hold on a second. Tell him to get his hands off the keyboard and get in. We need him.
1: I mean, you already fired CSD today.
0: Oh my goodness!
1: Mid-program, like Ryan.
0: They
1: Clark.
0: Threw a highlighter at me last week.
1: Oh, that was funny.
0: Oh, I'm
12: she was on board with that.
0: Glad you love that.
1: All right.
0: By the way, we have this segment that we don't have a name for.
1: We have Camden's culture segment.
12: Yeah.
1: Up now. So.
12: All right. Well, guys.
1: Also, 402-413-2400.
0: Have we changed the music
1: for the funniest one?
12: No. We got the same music.
1: Okay.
0: Fucking Red Bull, please. Please. Fucking right. Cranberry juice.
1: Blackberry White Claw.
0: Do people still drink White Claws?
1: All right, Camden, let's hear it.
12: All right, well, to start off pop culture tonight, I have a special celebrity guest that ties into my first topic. So, Chris, play the message from our esteemed guest.
13: So, Husker Nation, Matty Mills here from not the studio, but here at Rag Bride, day number two. Day one and two were both good, a little bit hilly, 60 miles-ish both days. But we're feeling pretty good, honestly. We're feeling pretty good. The pool, much needed. Very refreshing. We're in Guthrie Center, if you know where that is. Guthrie Center, Central Iowa. Seen a lot of Hawkeye fans, unfortunately. Did see a Husker fan out there, so had to tell him, go Big Red. But here at Guthrie Center, ready for day three tomorrow, and we're feeling good so far. We'll give you more updates as they come, but hope all is well in the studio. Jessica, Kyle, Camden, CSD. I'll be back next week, and go Big Red.
0: Now, first things first. The fact that
1: he was doing check-ins.
0: That wasn't done on the slide. Is he should have been doing that on the slide. There was a slide behind
12: the pool.
1: Yeah.
0: I mean, that's the biggest miss of all time. He should have been on the slide.
1: I mean, I forgot that we told him to do check-ins. But
12: yeah, you're welcome.
1: So
12: you're welcome.
1: Appreciate the check-in.
0: So he biked 60 miles?
12: Yeah. Yesterday and today.
0: Total.
12: Like both.
1: Wow.
12: 60.
1: And he still was able to do a live check-in with us on the show.
12: It took a lot of work for him. He had to connect to some random trailer Starlink, he said, because the connection was super bad.
0: I hope they stole all his information on his phone.
1: Wow.
12: It'd be worth it for us to get the check-in.
0: What dedication.
1: Why didn't you do a live segment with him in Iowa?
12: You're
1: both in Iowa.
0: We were both... No, he probably wasn't there yet.
12: Yeah.
0: No,
12: but you should have done one from Post Malone.
0: What dedication.
1: That's... Maybe does he get some points back for you for doing that?
0: Not yet.
1: Nope. Okay.
12: He's going to check in throughout the week, though. We have it set up. So he's going to check in the next couple
1: week
12: days.
1: This is happening. Yep. All right.
12: So
1: now that we know,
12: goes into my question.
1: I can toss to it next time. So
12: yes.
0: Well, all I think he wanted the surprise.
1: Okay.
12: Yeah,
1: here we
12: today for sure. So based on that, I'm wondering what the farthest that you guys could bike without stopping in this.
1: Oh, gosh.
12: How many miles?
1: Not even
12: could
1: a mile.
12: Did you get to 60?
1: No,
12: you could go a mile?
0: Do more than a mile.
1: I don't know. I don't like biking.
0: I've never tested the limits of biking, but...
12: I went, I think, 25 when I was, like, 7.
0: Okay. Was there anybody, with you at that point? Or were you running away from home?
12: No, we're on the trail, and we're going to some, like, nacho place.
1: Without getting off the bike?
12: Yeah. Like then.
0: Do
12: one
0: you
12: time.
0: Get, like, a runner's high with biking, too? Where your body doesn't necessarily get in a flow state, so...
12: You probably would.
0: I think I could. I think I could do 100.
12: You think so?
1: 100 miles?
0: Yeah.
1: Okay. I don't think I could do a mile.
12: You could do a mile.
1: I don't know. If it's downhill.
12: Because you could walk a mile, right?
1: Like, yeah.
12: So
1: I can walk
12: you should
1: a
12: be
1: mile.
12: Able to
1: I don't know.
12: Ride a bike for
1: I,
12: a mile.
1: I couldn't go very far, I can tell you that. Maybe 5 miles, if that.
12: See, but that wouldn't be very good for our cycling class with Coach Ravel.
1: I've
0: no, it also
1: class,
0: depends.
1: And
0: there...
1: I had to quit.
0: Is there any uphill?
12: Well, I mean, there'd be some, like, natural, to, up and down, natural, the, like, terrain.
1: I had to change the resistance down to the easiest notch.
0: The one?
1: Yeah. Okay.
12: Okay.
0: I had a handlebar going on my leg once when I was a kid.
1: Oh.
0: Yeah, it was a big thing. I have a huge Nike-looking scar on my leg. Wow. Brakes didn't work.
1: Save that story for another day. All yeah. right, Cannon, what else?
12: Next up, we're big on ranking things in the sports world, right? But what if we ranked fruits? So, Kyle... Right up your alley, Jess. Obviously want your input,
0: I
12: too.
0: Put
12: I want a fruit tiers list, though. Like
0: watermelon's
12: what are,
0: the goat.
12: That's same. Yep.
0: Would you agree?
1: Pineapples
0: up there.
1: I like grapes.
12: Grapes is a good one.
1: I also like bananas. I like plums.
12: Plums is interesting.
0: Three of them that are nowhere near the A group. Watermelon, cantaloupe.
12: I like cantaloupe.
0: Mm-hmm. Cantaloupe, put that in the goat tier.
12: Yep.
0: The goat debate.
1: Strawberries.
0: That's a little too tart.
12: One. It's solid.
0: A little too tart.
1: Definitely grapes is number one for me. It's my number one.
0: I think watermelon is number one by far.
1: I think grapes is number one by far.
0: I freeze my grapes and eat them frozen.
1: With Jello?
0: With oatmeal.
1: With sugar-free Jello? You can put them in there.
0: Huh?
12: You put oatmeal on your grapes?
0: I put the grapes in the oatmeal. No. It depends on
12: but
0: how
12: no, she puts like the Jello powdering on the grapes.
0: I could see that.
1: It tastes like candy. It's fantastic. Yeah. So
0: I've seen people do that with like Greek yogurt. It's a mm-hmm. very nice snack.
12: Mm-hmm.
0: Does that All answer right. your question?
12: Yeah, that was good.
1: We got some cherries on the chat.
0: No, nah, I don't solid. Like but the pits.
12: The pits get
0: the
12: you.
0: Pits are an issue because you want to rip through a fruit. You know?
12: Mango?
1: No peaches here?
0: Mango, a good mango.
12: I said Colorado peaches.
1: I like pineapple. That's my tier. I really like pineapple.
0: I mentioned pineapple, and there was no reaction.
1: I missed
0: pineapple
1: it.
0: You don't listen pick. To me. CSD, you're a pineapple guy?
14: Big CSD's pineapple guy.
0: Biggest pineapple guy.
1: Pineapple too. Okay.
12: Next. Chris saw The Odyssey the other day. He said it was very good, and the Trojan horse is a big part of said movie. But we were wondering, what kind of monument would you use to stealthily sneak into an opposing team's venue?
0: Herbie Husker mascot uniform.
12: You'd wear that to get in?
0: Yeah, that probably wouldn't hide anything. He'd probably be out in the open wearing a Herbie Husker deal.
12: Yeah.
1: You tried to walk in to a stadium and got yelled at Maryland, remember?
0: That's right, they yelled at me.
12: So you needed something.
1: You definitely needed some disguise.
0: I could like stand on or like sit on your shoulders and do like the old bit where you wear the long trench yep. coat and the yep. hat and the sunglasses. Yep. Do that. Like, hello, sir, and you're like 8 feet tall.
12: Yeah.
14: Build a giant ear of corn.
12: Yeah, that'd be solid.
1: I mean, why can't you just walk in with a press pass and just pretend, hey, I'm here to...
0: Because that's a...
12: That's boring.
0: That's boring to the hypothetical.
1: I've certainly done that.
0: Okay, well, let's say Keith Mann didn't get you a press pass. Then what?
1: I don't know.
0: What's like your best Halloween costume you've ever worn? Maybe you can go like that.
1: I don't want to. I was Kenny Stills, who was a wide receiver who had a mohawk.
0: You were Kenny Stills for Halloween?
1: I got a photo.
0: That's a whole nother story.
1: I know.
0: We can save a handlebar went in my leg, and then she was Kenny Stills for Halloween. That's all I said.
1: Oh, boy. All right. Is that the last one?
12: Yeah, that can be the last one. We're running short on time.
0: Odd costume. It's Kenny Stills for Halloween.
1: Oh, I've got a
0: Ma'am,
1: photo.
0: Are you okay?
1: I'll find the photo during the commercial break.
12: Okay.
1: All right. We're back to wrap up the show next.
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15: A severe thunderstorm warning has been issued until 7:30 p.m. this evening for Sioux and Goshen counties. This storm has the potential for both large hail and strong straight-line winds. Ping-pong ball-size hail and winds up to 60 miles an hour are likely as it moves southeast at around 20 miles an hour. From the Rural Radio Storm Center, I'm meteorologist Derek Height.
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11: KNEB.
0: Basketball coach of a rec team. Very young kids. That was a terrible coach. Horrific coach.
1: Yeah.
0: Yeah.
1: I never wanted to be a coach. My dad was a coach, and I didn't want to teach. I love teachers, but that's a part of my...
0: You teach swimming.
1: I do teach swimming, but... Sam in Omaha, what's Sunday going to be for Halloween this year? Probably nothing. Unless Kyle wants to dress her up.
0: Was Sunny anything
1: niece.
0: Last year?
1: Well, no, she was not.
0: Has Sunny ever been anything for Halloween? We had costumes last year.
1: We did. I wonder if Jim is going to send in Halloween costumes again this year.
0: Hope so.
1: All right. Well, what a fun show, though. Again, we have the Sharpies that will be live. You can vote on that here coming up in just about 5 minutes on our X account. Or send those in 402-413-2400. Matt Mills will be checking those as he's biking across Iowa.
0: And spinning down that slide into the pool.
1: What do we have coming up tomorrow? I forgot. I don't know what they have on the show tomorrow.
0: I think that's a you decision every day, to be honest with you.
1: We do have trivia. We'll have a
0: football interview of some sort.
1: Yes, we will.
0: Do we have newcomer
1: tomorrow, but we will have Hall of Fame. That's it. Taylor Edwards. We'll have Taylor Edwards coming up.
0: That's tomorrow. a pretty good conversation.
1: Coming up, though, on this week on the show, I did have a chance to catch up with Natalie Potts last week. So I know that's been one of our biggest questions that we get on the text line during basketball season was her status. So I did get a chance to chat with her. Amy Williams will be on the show this week as well, so we'll be able to catch up with her. It's been a pretty crazy summer for her. They've been on a heater. You're going to talk about the kind of the recruiting trail for a lot of programs. So women's basketball also has had a lot of success on the recruiting trail, so we'll have her coming in as well. So lots to catch up with Amy.
0: Yeah, big women's basketball week. That'll be here before you know it. You heard Camden mention on the ticker they'll have Wayne State as the first exhibition. That'll be in October.
1: We're going to play in the Chase Center and
0: Yes.
1: A cool event coming up this year as well. So,
0: and that'll be, so also Ohio State and what's the other team that's playing? Is it Stanford? Are also playing in that event at the Chase Center?
1: Yeah, so neat event there. Final couple seconds. I don't know who won the golf picks. I actually don't.
0: We have to do research. I had the highest place finisher, but I don't know.
1: We don't know if that added up. So we actually forgot who picked what golfers. So we have to go back. We'll try to announce that tomorrow. So that's going to do it for us. Have a great night. We'll talk to you tomorrow night on Sports Nightly.
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24: ABC News, I'm Stephanie Officer. In New York City, a suspect is in custody after he allegedly set off an incendiary device today that caused a fire outside a Manhattan federal building. The FBI identifying that suspect as 43-year-old Andrew Arabaca. Three people with minor injuries reported. James Barnicle, assistant director in charge of the FBI New York field office.
25: He is an anti-American, anti-government extremist. We know that from what he said. We know that from what he has said post-arrest. And we know that from what his actions that he tried to take today.
24: Authorities also saying Arabaca had two axes, a hammer, a machete, and three knives. President Trump today imposed 50% tariffs on most Canadian goods, claiming Canada has unfairly discriminated against American cars, alcohol, and dairy products. The move could touch off a new round of inflated prices and further strain the long-standing relationship between the two countries. This is ABC News. Copper is rising in value, which also means copper theft is also rising.
26: The value of copper has roughly doubled in the past year, thanks largely to the construction of data centers. With surging value comes increasing theft. So,
27: AT&T will be offering a reward of up to $20,000 for specific and detailed information that leads to the arrest and conviction of copper thieves.
26: Beyond the public awareness campaign and the posting of rewards, AT&T is replacing copper wire with fiber optic cables, one neighborhood at a time. Jim Ryan, ABC News.
24: Coffee can be good for the body. That's the result of a new study from the American Heart Association. Researchers say in healthy adults, up to 400 milligrams of coffee a day, or 3 to 5 cups, may lower the risk of stroke, diabetes, and heart failure. But
28: high doses of caffeine, especially from energy drinks and energy shots, have been linked to higher blood pressure and abnormal heart rhythms.
24: ABC's Stephanie Ramos. I'm Stephanie Officer, ABC News.
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9: From the Platte Valley Bank Weather Center, I'm meteorologist Paul Trombley. A heat advisory continues until 8 p.m. tonight. Slight chance of rain showers tonight, otherwise partly cloudy. Lows around 69, northeast winds 10 to 15 miles per hour. Slight chance for showers tomorrow. High temperatures reach up to 93, a blend of clouds and sun. Chance for storms tomorrow night, lows level off around 67. Right now, it's 93 degrees.
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14: All right, we're going to talk free speech next hour with a syndicated cartoonist. He's on the front lines being a political cartoonist. They're the first ones to lose their jobs. Jeff Katerba is his name. He's now on Substack, and he's going gangbusters. Just won a national award. We'll talk to Jeff Katerba, political cartoonist, and the what it's like to be on the front lines of that whole world. Of course, your phone calls in hour number three. But later on, we're going to talk to the Soccer Hall of Famer, two-time Herman Trophy winner. Talk about the World Cup. The good, the bad, and the ugly. It seems like America was discovered by the rest of the world, and it looks like America discovered the World Cup. So we'll get into all that a little bit later on this hour. But first, every Monday, we check in with Scott McFarlane, who was, of course, a former CBS newsman, now independent journalist. He's on Substack, YouTube. You see him all over. Scott, welcome back to the show, my friend.
0: Raw. Good to be with you.
14: Yeah, you betcha. You're always great to start off Monday with us with all the news going around. One of the big stories, we'll get to Iran and the uptick in fighting there, but earlier today, a judge put the kibosh on the Paramount merger, at least on hold, while they do a little investigating. Take us through what the judge said and what does this mean? How serious is this hold?
0: So it's a two-week pause, which is not terribly long, but now that they've started down this road, we don't know where it ends. You'll recall the Department of Justice, the Trump administration, approved this merger between Paramount Skydance and Warner Brothers Discovery into a behemoth the likes of which we've never seen in the entertainment industry. Just complete control over certain sections of the entertainment industry behind one corporate owner. That's what would happen. Even though the Trump administration blessed it, there was a group of Democratic state attorneys general who filed suit in California saying, please put a hold on this till we can make sure that this is not violating some type of antitrust law or causing trouble in the movie industry, the news industry, the media industry by consolidating too much power into one place. Federal judge in the Northern District of California, which means the Bay Area, San Francisco, Oakland, said, okay, let's give this a couple weeks before we let it go through so we can review a few things. And one of the things the judge said in this lengthy opinion to pause the merger is, it's possible once you start down this road, you can't unwind it. Once you start consolidating, it's going to lead to potential layoffs and potential cuts. And I think you can get rid of the word potential, McGraw. It's going to lead to layoffs. It's going to lead to cuts. And you can't undo that and unring that bell.
14: Yeah. And so, but is that the judge's responsibility to decide jobs and layoffs and everything else? Aren't they just supposed to decide if it's against some type of antitrust bill or law or something?
0: No, you're absolutely right. The judge is saying, let's just pause for a couple of weeks so we can gather ourselves on the broader issues, because once you start this merger, it's going to lead to those layoffs and cuts that you can't undo.
14: Let's make sure everything
0: is buttoned up. Then you can proceed with your happy layoffs if you want to, Paramount and Skydance. If you're really keen on this, we're going to let you do it, but let's just make sure it's lawful first. I mean, it's such a sign of the times. You have two media giants trying to converge, and there's a reason. They want to be bigger, but they also don't want to be redundant. They want to cut back. They want to cut jobs. They don't want to have two people and one person will do, because that saves everybody money except the person being laid off. That's the end goal here. There's no masquerading that this is going to be a job creator.
14: Yeah. Scott McFarland, you know this better than anybody. These giant mega media mergers they've got an interesting track record. I guess you can find some that have been successful, but for every one you find successful, I can say is turned into a epic disaster. I'm not so sure this is going to be a perfect merger.
0: Oh, I would bet the farm against it. I mean, first of all, when you do mergers in the media industry, you're necessarily going to affect cuts because you don't need two of everything. And it's such a pernicious, dangerous thing, McGraw, in the world of journalism and news to have fewer people at the table. The editorial process works best when there's more people, more voices, more life experiences, more young people, more old people, more conservatives, more progressives, more of everybody. That makes for better news reporting. Fewer people means more control in fewer hands, and that's how you get an untrustworthy media. And what's more, it's hard to miss the corporate ties to political leaders right now. I mean, it's clear Paramount Skydance has been cozying up to Trump to get his approval to this merger, and that gives people pause.
14: The other thing that I don't think a lot of people are talking about is Oracle's stock price is plummeting. It's at the 52-week low. Its stock is almost at junk status, and they need to raise a whole lot of money. Is anybody worried that this Oracle stock might be too low and they might have a hard time financing this deal?
0: Yeah, and of course, Oracle's kind of the engine behind all of it because it is the father of Paramount as his owner who owns Oracle and seems to be the economic engine behind a lot of this. It's a problem. It's a big problem when Oracle stock drops, not just for the Ellison family, but for the greater economy, because it is a company that creates jobs and is the engine economically in some U.S. communities. It feels like a problem. It feels like a red flag. But here's the issue in the lawsuit. The state attorneys general are arguing that Washington let this go. They just turned a blind eye to all the risks and all the flaws, which is why they filed a federal civil suit. This merger is no done deal.
14: Yeah. I still keep hearing in my head, AOL Time Warner, it's going to revolutionize television. It's going to bring us into the 21st century. And for some reason, I keep hearing this Paramount merger, and I keep hearing in my head, AOL Time Warner.
0: It feels like that. And the fact that they're rushing through this, the critics are going to argue they're rushing through this, that the FCC is not doing more of a review, that the Department of Justice seemed to cut off its investigation. That's never a good sign when you're rushing into big marriages. We all know that, right?
14: Yeah. I don't know. I just find it, especially in media, it's hard to cut your way to prosperity. Radio's tried to do it and it hasn't worked, and TVs have tried to do it. Newspapers have tried to do it. I don't know. We'll just have to wait and see. But this is a 2 week pause. We'll see if it's longer. All right. Iran jumps back on the front page, Scott, and it seems like we are escalating this war to the next level. It just gets a sense like this thing is going to be a lot longer than people thought.
0: Let me start with the known knowns, and then I'll tell you the known unknowns. Here are the known knowns. We've started a 10th night of military strikes in Iran a few hours ago, and there's likely to be an 11th and a 12th night. The U.S. is retaliating to a degree for the deaths of U.S. service members in Jordan over the weekend. And we know the Defense Secretary, Pete Hegseth, makes a public appearance Tuesday midday at the U.S. Senate. He is actually testifying in support of a massive funding request he's making of Congress, which means of the U.S. taxpayers, for about $80 billion or so to pay the costs that have been accrued in the war in Iran so far and to pay the likely future costs for the ongoing war in Iran. He will have to answer questions from both parties about how things are going to end, what the end game is, and what the trajectory is. That's important because here are the known unknowns. We have no idea when the Pentagon's going to have another press briefing and actually update America on this war. It's been a minute since Hegseth and the chairman of the Joint Chiefs of Staff have faced the cameras and told us what's going on with the war. And all of this feels maybe disorienting for us because we were accustomed during the Persian Gulf War and the war in Iraq to getting those daily updates from the war room or from the Pentagon. Here's where we're going next. Here's our battlefield successes. Here's our strategy moving forward. We're not getting anything. And the only good read we have on this war, if you want to call it a good read, McGraw, is we see gas prices going up and down. And that's how we measure, I guess, where things are going. That's a terrible barometer for a war and for the public to gauge its success. We need to hear something tomorrow. Maybe we'll hear something from Secretary Hegseth.
14: Yeah, it seems like Iran just doesn't care how decimated their country is, right? President Trump and the administration keeps talking about how their military is decimated, but yet they still control the Strait of Hormuz. They can still create damage there. So this 10-day, 12-day, 15-day bombing campaign after it already was decimated, they're not, whatever they're doing, they're not stopping them from shutting down the Strait of Hormuz.
0: I think that's a symptom of asymmetric warfare, isn't it? When Iran is using its leverage on the Strait of Hormuz and threatening, either through its proxies or through its own foreign nationals, potential terror strikes across the globe, that's a different type of war they're fighting, one that is untethered to the impact of bombs from the United States. What was most telling to me as the week begins here in Washington is the State Department quietly over the weekend issued a travel alert, a worldwide travel alert to all Americans traveling anywhere to keep a low profile because of fears of retaliatory terror strikes internationally by Iran. That's a hell of a thing. Yeah. And it speaks to the fact that we're not fighting apples and apples here. And they know we are 100 days from a midterm election. And they know the political tolerance and appetite for this war is minimal. All that is leverage for the Iranians.
14: Yeah, and it looks like the goal of the Trump administration is to bomb them back to the negotiating table, bomb them back to opening up the Strait of Hormuz. I think they get a sense that President Trump does not want to send troops in, or he would send troops in. So they're sort of like, come and get us, more or less, right? They're playing this game like we don't care.
0: But they're saying that. Is it not even so much more or less? That's the rhetoric they're using. It's provocative and it's designed to be. And bombing them will give the United States some leverage. But I think you're seeing the declining returns off of that. This feels like a long haul we're in here. And I don't think there's any guarantee Secretary Hegseth gets that money he's asking for tomorrow. There's no appetite, no appetite from Democrats to support this. And I'm wondering how steely the spines are for $80 billion in taxpayer money among Republicans this close to an election in a war that's polling so badly.
14: Yeah, we'll wait and see what happens. All right, Scott McFarland, it's really not Monday unless you give us an update on the reflecting pool.
0: Yes. I wouldn't ring your bell on this if it wasn't worth ringing, McGraw, but there was a court hearing today. That three-time Olympian who's charged with a felony crime for touching the water or touching the pool lining has submitted this 75-page argument to get his case dismissed. The defense team, and he's got an all-star team of D.C. lawyers backing him up, says the Trump team just ruined the criminal case because they've redrained the pool, they've been walking on the lining, they've been messing with the pool, they've destroyed all the evidence and spoiled the evidence in the case. If this case gets dismissed under this motion in the next few days, I don't know what Trump's going to do, but I know it's going to be a hell of an embarrassment for the Department of Justice, for the administration, and they don't take those things lightly. This story ain't going away. We'll talk about it next Monday.
14: It's actually a pretty brilliant legal strategy, I guess, right? I mean, if that's the scene of the crime, where's the crime tape? And we need to investigate it and everything else. And if it's been drained and stepped on, then the scene has been contaminated and we can't investigate it. It's kind of a pretty smart legal strategy.
0: It's like juggling the knives at the crime scene. I mean, you're putting your fingerprints all over them. You're messing with the evidence. You can't have a case anymore. I don't know how this case stands up, but if it does, McGraw, trial set for September 28th, I'll get you a front row seat.
14: Holy mackerel. Scott McFarland, as always, Substack, YouTube, and he's just about everywhere these days. Scott McFarland with us every Monday to get us started. Scott, have a good week. Thanks for checking in, as always.
0: Right back at you, brother.
14: There you go. Scott McFarland. Radio. His first love is radio. Great stuff. All right. Lots more to get to. It was the end of the World Cup, and I'm not necessarily a World Cup guy, but Argentina didn't really have a shot on goal most of the game. I don't know how that could be. So we'll get into that. But also, there's something that is really quite interesting about the World Cup that I don't think a lot of people saw. And that is that Europe and the world discovered how great America is. And you're hearing so many great stories about how teams that were Leavenworth, Kansas, how they became sort of fans of the team. And the Scots and the Brits who were in Boston, and it's like almost America discovered the World Cup, and the world discovered America again, and put away all of their petty jealousies and fighting and political infighting, and it just seemed like it was a 1 month love affair where the world came to visit America, and the world rediscovered America. They fell in love with our suburbs. They fell in love with our ice cream. They fell in love with our bars. So it's a really interesting story. We're going to talk to Al Trost with us. He is a soccer Hall of Famer, a two-time Herman Trophy winner. That's like the Heisman Trophy. He was on the U.S. national soccer team. He was a U.S. Olympic soccer team member. And we're going to talk to him about what he saw in this World Cup. And we're going to do that next. Stay right there. America at Night, just getting started.
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11: All right. 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Don't forget about voicemails as well, 1-844-2-McGraw. Same phone number for texting or voicemails. And, of course, we'll take live phone calls in hour number 3. So this weekend I went and I went to go see The Odyssey. And I did not go to the IMAX 70 millimeter, though I didn't know this, but there's only like 25 theaters in the country that have the 70 millimeter IMAX, which it was filmed in. And St. Louis has one of them. Turns out it's sold out through like St. Patrick's Day of next year. So good luck getting a ticket. But I went to go see The Odyssey. And I'm certainly no movie critic by any stretch of the imagination. But I figured, you know, it's an epic movie. You go, you sit down, you enjoy it. The girls were doing something, so I had nothing to do. So I was like, I'll go to the movie. So I went and saw it. Here's my review. I don't think I'm giving up any spoiler alerts since Homer wrote it 5,000 years ago. If you haven't had a chance to read, he makes it home, okay? I don't want to spoil it for you. But no, seriously. So it's... I thought the drama part was really good. It was really interesting, and it was really juicy. It was really interesting and really fun. What the problem I had with the movie was not that there's gratuitous violence. Okay, fine. People blowing stuff up, people killing people, people chopping people's heads off. Okay, fine. But what I don't get is, why do I care as an audience member? Some random person who's on the screen for 30 seconds and another random person on the screen who's on the screen for 2 seconds, they each chop each other's heads off. And that goes on

for 10 minutes. It doesn't make any sense to me. It didn't propel the story. But when the story was there, it was really interesting. And one of the neat things about it was you could see that all the other stories, all the other movies and TV shows and sitcoms and books and every story you've ever read or heard about or told, right, works its way back to Homer's Odyssey. It's like the beginning of stories, and every story you've ever heard of a man trying to

0: It was an episode of Mary Tyler Moore just like that, right? They all hearken back to Homer's Odyssey. So it was really good, except it didn't need to be 3 hours. I mean, there was a lot of just wasted time of people killing each other. That was my two cents. It was good, and I'd like to go see it on the 70 millimeter, but gratuitous violence for gratuitous violence just doesn't make any sense to me. It's like, get to the story. Stay right there. Talking World Cup soccer. And how it all ended up. The recap next on America at Night.
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1: From the Platte Valley Bank Weather Center, I'm meteorologist Paul Trombley. A heat advisory continues until 8 p.m. tonight. Slight chance of rain showers tonight, otherwise partly cloudy. Lows around 69, northeast winds 10 to 15 miles per hour. Slight chance for showers tomorrow. High temperatures reach up to 93, a blend of clouds and sun. Chance for storms tomorrow night, lows level off around 67. Right now, 91.

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1: Spain is the World Cup champion after a 1-0 game against Argentina yesterday, and it was a month of soccer. Here to break down the last couple of days, one of the greats, Al Trost, Soccer Hall of Famer, two-time Herman Trophy Award winner, U.S. National Soccer Team, U.S. Olympic Team, also a good friend of the show. Al Trost, welcome back to America at Night.
2: Thanks, McGraw. It's a pleasure to be here.
1: All right, let's talk first about the actual game on the pitch, if you will. What happened to Argentina? How do you have no shots on goal, and how does Spain have 20 shots on goal? How does all that work? What happened to Argentina?
2: Well, I'm not sure what happened to Argentina. I think they had to do to keep themselves in the game. I think from the very beginning, Spain is so good with keeping possession of the ball. They had the ball. They had the organization. They had the pressure, you know, put on Argentina, you know, all the time. And it was kind of unfolded the way we kind of thought it would, but we thought Argentina would be a little bit more into the game. But I think just the overwhelming pressure and the possession game of Spain, just wore down Argentina. But you got to give Argentina credit. I mean, they played very good defensive soccer, although the shots were there. But they played a great defensive game to stop some, you know, great chances that Spain had. And then in the waning moments of the game, and actually in the overtime, towards the end of the game, you know, one of the Argentinian players got his second yellow card, and so he was ejected. And so Argentina had to finish into the overtime with only 10 players. So here, lo and behold, Spain scores at I think the second overtime period, and for the last 15 or 20 minutes, Argentina, through just desire, grit, you know, they had opportunities to tie the game, and you got to give them credit there. You know, yes, we didn't see them for 99% of the game, but you know, there was something there. The Messi influence maybe was there. Although he was pretty much taken out of the game also for the entire game.
1: Yeah, that was my next question. Was Spain successful in doing what no other team could do, and that was to neutralize Messi?
2: There's no doubt about it. And I think the player that was given the gold ball, I guess the player of the tournament, was Rodri from Spain. And he just played exceptional. Just keep the ball away from Messi, and when he did get the ball, he had very few options, and I don't. Argentina had a hard time dealing with that.
1: Yeah,
2: you know, because when he gets the ball, he's so dangerous.
1: I mean, other teams tried to stop him; they just couldn't do it. Spain was the only team that was really successful, right?
2: Yeah, they were just so well organized and so well defensively organized. You just got to give them credit. They're just a really good team.
1: Go ahead. No, take me back to the England game. I'm curious your thoughts on the England game, because from all experts I listen to, and you know everyone's an expert in all this, England was going to win the game. And then in the last waning moments, Argentina came, you know, it seems like they came alive. Did Argentina win that game, or did England lose that game?
2: I would say England lost the game. I was shocked. I was surprised at the substitutions that he made, defensive substitutions, that's kind of sending a message to your players, like, we're going to defend the best we can. And you can't do that against, you can't change, you know, your system, just a matter of holding down a really good team with good, really good forwards. I mean, it just doesn't happen. So I was disappointed with when that happened. But it was a combination, and Argentina really brought the game to them. And they did that throughout the tournament. They just couldn't do it in the final, but they did it throughout the tournament against Cape Verde in the pool play, and they did it in the pool play. They did it the whole tournament, and you got to give them credit there.
1: Al Trost, our guest, Soccer Hall of Famer, two-time Herman Trophy winner, U.S. National Soccer Team, U.S. Olympic Soccer Team in 1972. Al, you're one of the few people who can really answer this question. How good is Lionel Messi?
2: He's the best I've seen. he's just so remarkable on the ball. And his perception on the field of seeing his teammates is just remarkable. I mean, he's just got it all. He's got all the tools, McGraw. You know, in my day, you know, playing in the old NASL, we thought always highly of Pelé when he came to play and Beckenbauer. But, you know, today's day, and I don't know if you could compare the types of players that they are, but Messi is probably the GOAT now. But I'd really like to see him play another World Cup. But I don't know if that's going to happen.
1: Take me through your thoughts in this. You've been a soccer guy for your whole life. It seems like that this World Cup captured the imagination of the United States like it never has before here in the U.S.
2: Oh, there is no doubt about it. I think it has such a positive impact on, on all the youth players, the youth soccer that's coming out in this country. You know, at first we used to brag about, you know, how good the game is in St. Louis, coming from St. Louis. Now it's just every corner of the United States. There's good teams coming out of everywhere and good players coming out. And I think it just adds a generation that's going to be just so positively impacted by the World Cup. It means so much in international soccer. I think it's been great. I was fortunate enough to be at three of the games, and just the involvement and meeting some of the visitors that were here was just remarkable. How they viewed the United States in a positive way. There's just so many. This generation that's coming is going to just see more soccer, more and more soccer on the TV and on the media. You know, it did great things for this country. I'm so happy we had the cup here.
1: So just
2: amazing.
1: One of the things I thought was most interesting was the fans. People were talking about it. Even people who weren't really paying attention to soccer or who aren't soccer fans were watching it, were paying attention to it. It seems like it crossed over from just the soccer fan to the average fan who was watching it just to be a part of the activity and part of the fun.
2: And I think that's going to grow. I think it's going to take off from that. I think it's going to capture those people who were just average fans. Yeah, you're right. I went to the airport a couple of times, you know, to go to some of the games, and everybody's got their phone out. They're watching the game. They're sitting there watching games, you know, that on their phone. And you just never saw this before. And it was just great to see.
1: Yeah. Let's talk about, it seems like the world discovered America, right? America embraced the world, and you heard all sorts of great stories, everything from Leavenworth, Kansas, embracing the team, and what was it? Was it some band learned what college band learned the national anthem for the team that was using their facilities?
2: I think it's University of Kansas.
1: Kansas learned the national anthem, and they ran out of beer in Boston with all the Scots. I mean, it just seems like the world sort of rediscovered America in a sense.
2: Yeah. I mean, it was. I can't tell you how it impacted everybody, everything that you did in this country for a month. You know, it was fantastic to see. I went to the game up in Boston to watch Norway play France, and half the crowd was Norwegian, half the crowd was for France. And my grandson and my son was with me, and they both had France shirts on. Okay, not necessarily, you know, rooting for France, but they wanted to wear their France shirt. Well, it was so neat to see Norwegian fans come up to them and just say, "What are you doing? What do you got the wrong?" You know, when you tell them you're from the United States, they said, "Well, that's even worse," you know. but they let us take pictures with them, you know, and drink a beer and drink a beverage with them. It was great to see. It was just wonderful. I'll tell you what, the next day after watching that game, my son-in-law got us tickets to go to Fenway Park to see the Red Sox play. And so we're at the Red Sox game, and we're seeing all kinds of France and Norway jerseys at the Red Sox game. You know, it was funny to see.
1: Yeah. One of the controversies, a couple people mentioned this a couple times, and I noticed it being a very, very novice fan. I still don't understand the game at all. But somebody said to me, there was a whole lot of flopping going on in that final. I know soccer's tried to sort of rein that in, but do they need to do more with the flops?
2: I would say yes, but I don't know how that's done. The refereeing in all the games was because of that. It's very difficult, you know. So he'll let a lot of play go on. He's going to have to. The referee, they're going to have to do something with the refereeing in terms of trying to prevent some of that. But it's going to come from strong refereeing and the players kind of respecting each other a little bit more and respecting what his job is. And I think it'll make the game a lot better down the line. But yeah, it does happen, and the teams are competitive and they're good at it. And the referees are becoming better at calling what should be called and maybe not calling what should not be called. And I think the refereeing, generally speaking, in the World Cup was very good. It's a difficult job. It's a difficult job, but I thought it was excellent.
1: Yeah, it looks one way in live action, and then when they slow-mo it, you know, you're like, oh, that guy deserves an Academy Award. That's a great acting job that guy did.
2: And the referee saw it.
1: The NBA a couple years ago complained about the flopping, and they tried to sort of curtail that in the NBA. I'm with you. I don't know how you do it, but there's got to be a way to sort of at least limit that or at least try to. Last question for you, Al. Where does the American team go from here?
2: Well, I'm not sure. I think they continue to progress. I think they're going to have to make a decision, and they probably already have with the head coach Pochettino and what he wants to do. I would like to see him stay. And I think generally the general impression from most of the players is positive towards him. Unfortunately, I think the U.S. team made great strides in the games. I know that the game that they lost against Belgium was a catastrophe to say the least, but I think they made great strides and they were played very positive. It's just unfortunately that when we think of the U.S. in this tournament, we think of that last game, and that's very unfortunate. You know, I think we got better, you know, we're going to have better younger generation of players coming up that are going to be, you know, very good players.
1: Well, I have to leave at least a nod to the women because the women are coming up. Where's the World Cup for the women next?
2: It's in Brazil.
1: Okay.
2: Brazil. And speaking of the Women's World Cup, you know, this is the first time now Spain has won the, they're holding the Women's World Cup, and now they got the men's.
1: Oh, all right. And that's next year? Is that going to be next year?
2: Next year in Brazil.
1: Yeah. And the women's team is, right, are they still a juggernaut? Are they still the team to beat? Or I guess the Spain is.
2: I think so. They're gonna be one of the top three teams.
1: Yeah.
2: You know,
1: yeah.
2: They're still very good.
1: It is a wonderful thing to see the women's team take off. I know there's a lot of controversy between the men's and the women's, but I have a six-year-old daughter, and anytime she sees a woman playing sports, you can just see the passion in them saying, oh, wait a minute, maybe I can do this. And it's such a great story, the women's soccer team all these many years.
2: Well, I do soccer camp still, in this summer, and the girls' weeks is capacity. I mean, they love going to the camps, and I love to see them all become, soccer players for the United States national team.
1: Yeah, all good stuff. Al Trost, you've been such a gentleman with your time. Thank you for your insight. Good luck down the road, and we'll talk to you soon.
2: Thanks, McGraw.
1: You got it. Al Trost with us doing a recap on the World Cup. It was a heck of a month. America fell in love with the World Cup, and it looks like the world fell in love with America. Just wonderful story after story of friends and neighbors and the Europeans falling in love with suburbia and bars and restaurants and towns taking over the teams, taking over towns falling in love with the other teams. as I mentioned, the University of Kansas learned the national anthem. And it was just, it was a great time. Great time was had by all, and it turned out to be a shining moment for the country. So it's worth celebrating. Al Trost with us, soccer Hall of Famer, two-time Herman Trophy winner. That is like the Heisman Trophy. U.S. Olympic soccer team in 1972, an all-around gentleman and an ambassador to the game. We were lucky to have him, so thanks for that. America at Night, back in a moment.
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1: All right, we've got a couple of text lines for you here. Sarah from Milwaukee, Wisconsin checks in. Love your national parks segment. Phil in Pittsburgh, Pennsylvania chimes in. VCRs are better than streaming. Really? VCRs are better than streaming? I don't think so. You don't have to rewind your streaming. VCR is better than streaming? I don't know. I'm not going to buy that one. Poor Alex texted out, we were going to recap the 2024 World Cup. No, we're going to recap the 2026 World Cup. BG from New York, bombard until unconditional surrender. God bless America. There's only one problem with that. They might be running out of bombs. They might be running out of interceptors. And I learned tonight, apparently, we only make, what, 10, 12 Tomahawk missiles a year? And these interceptors, that intercept the drones, you keep hearing, we have plenty, and then you keep hearing, we're running out. And then you hear, we have plenty, but we might take some from other theaters, but we have plenty. So I don't know. I don't know what to believe. But it is. It seems like our strategy is to bomb them back to the negotiating table. So we'll see how. We'll see how that works. Sarah in Charleston, South Carolina. I love the audience and I love your stories. You have a great show. Thank you very much. Raymond in Oregon says tough crowd. Yes, it is a tough crowd. All right, we got lots more to get to coming up here on the show, including next hour. Jeff Katerba spent 30 years as a political cartoonist for the Omaha World Herald. He left there, wrote a book, and now just won a national award for his political commentary on his cartoonists. And who knew that writing political cartoons was fraught with all sorts of controversy? I used to love a good political cartoon. I used to love cartoons in and of themselves. But newspapers have gone away from cartoons, and oftentimes the cartoonist is the front line on the free speech wars. We'll get to all of that with former Omaha World Herald cartoonist Jeff Katerba, who is now big in France, apparently. Our executive director is Alex Hinton. Our engineer tonight is Richard Good. I'm McGraw-Milhaven, and this is America at Night on Westwood One.
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8: ABC News, I'm Stephanie Officer. The Tate brothers are behind bars in Miami tonight as their lawyers say they plan on fighting extradition on a new round of rape and sex trafficking charges overseas. ABC's Victor Oquendo on the pair's arrest history.
9: The brothers, vocal supporters of President Trump and his sons, they've cultivated a massive social media following by promoting misogynistic views. The new charges come as the brothers have faced criminal investigations in the U.S. and Romania, where they were arrested back in 2022.
8: White House Press Secretary Caroline Leavitt, a short time ago on social media, tweeted that tomorrow's dignified transfer of the fallen U.S. service members is no longer taking place. She says the exact date and time are still being finalized. President Trump has said Iran will pay for its attack in Jordan that killed at least two service members Friday. A third service member is still missing. Since then, the U.S. has been bombarding Iran with strikes. This is ABC News. Tropical storm Bertha has officially formed in the Gulf of Mexico, expected to bring heavy rains to the area. The University of Michigan and athletic director Ward Manuel have agreed he will step down at the end of the year. University president Demencio Grasso announced the move following an investigation into the athletics department and former football coach Sharon Moore's relationship with an executive assistant.
10: The broader culture review has identified serious concerns that require immediate action. These include failures in accountability, structural deficiencies, weaknesses in our reporting and support systems, and concerns about retaliation.
8: Grasso says the school will open a national search for a new athletic director. The Chicago Cubs say Wrigley Field is the first major league ballpark to be designated a certified autism center by a credentialing board. It means at least 80% of guest-facing staff have completed autism and sensory training to assist fans. I'm Stephanie Officer, ABC News.
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20: From the Platte Valley Bank Weather Center, I'm meteorologist Paul Frombly. Lows dip down to about 69 tonight under partly cloudy skies with a slight chance of rain showers. Winds out of the northeast, 10 to 15 miles per hour. Sunshine mixed with clouds at times again tomorrow. Slight chance of rain showers. Daytime highs approaching 93. Partly cloudy skies tomorrow night. Chance of thunderstorms. Lows dip down to about 67. Right now, it's 86 degrees.
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23: You gone, political cartoonists? Oh, where have you gone? I used to love me a good political cartoon. They were funny. They were inspirational. They were satirical. They were hard-hitting. Oftentimes, they got people in a whole lot of trouble, but it was a great way to sort of sum up the news of the day with a political cartoon, and they were everywhere. And then newspapers started to fade, and the first ones to go, it looks like, were cartoonists. And our dear friend of the show, Jeff Katerba, was 30 years as a political cartoonist for his hometown newspaper of the Omaha World-Herald. And he's had to reinvent himself, and that is exactly what he did. He's still doing political cartoons. Now he's just doing it for himself without an editor. We're going to talk to him about all of that. But first, he just won the National Headliners Award. They announced the winners for 2026, and Jeff Katerba took home the winning prize in editorial cartoons. And this happens to be his second appearance on the Larry King Show. Jeff Katerba, political cartoonist, welcome back to the Larry King Show.
24: Hey, McGraw, thanks very much. It's kind of come full circle, you might say.
23: Yeah, all right, so let's start there, because this is now breaking news. I'm sure people who are listening to Larry King will recognize your voice, but tell the story when you called into the Larry King Show.
24: Well, I was always a big fan of, I've always been a big fan of radio, and when I was starting out as a cartoonist, I was drawing, you know, for my college newspaper, working a full-time job, going to school full-time, and then drawing overnight, basically. And Larry King would keep me company as I was coming up with my cartoons. And one night, Jeff McNally, the great editorial cartoonist, for those who don't know, Jeff McNally, three-time Pulitzer winner, created the comic strip Shoe. He was a guest. And I thought, there is no way that I'm going to get through. And I did. And I talked to McNally. It blew my mind. And then later I would meet McNally in person. He would become a mentor and a friend. Sadly, he passed away, but it was just one of those pivotal moments in my life that I got to talk to Jeff McNally, thanks to Larry King. And here we are in the same show. A few minutes later.
23: did you ever tell him that you called up when he was on the radio?
24: I did over, it was, we were at a cartooning convention, and I didn't know anything. I was a young kid, and all of the cartoonists were sitting around drinking beer. And he said, I told him that story. He said, let me buy you your first beer, your first cartooning convention. This is back in the day before there were all kinds of fancy schmancy beers. So I ordered the fanciest thing I could think of, because I figured, well, that's what everybody must be drinking. So I ordered a Heineken. Not a big deal, I guess. But I realized everybody else is drinking Bud Light. So, you know, that's how it goes. He was wonderful.
23: Jeff Katerba, you are a cartoonist, 30 years, as we said, with the Omaha World Herald. What happened to political cartoonists? Did they part of the buyouts and sort of the unraveling of the newspapers? Or were they one of the first ones to go?
24: Really, yes, yes. Sadly, and what is bizarre about this, McGraw, is that traditionally editorial cartoonists are some of the, you know, okay, maybe the sports page, but the cartoonists tend to have some of the highest readership numbers. I certainly did at my newspaper, and it's pretty true across the board. And especially, you know, now I, you know, I'm drawing with support on Patreon and Substack, and I'm syndicated, of course, but I only draw national cartoons because I'm syndicated. When I was drawing for the World Herald, I was doing a mix 6 days a week, some local, many local, and some national. And that was the thing, the local cartoon, because there was no one else. You can see national cartoons elsewhere, but who is going to be drawing a cartoon about your mayor, your city council, your legislators? And people loved it. Even if they didn't agree, they still read my work. You know what I mean? And it's something that cartoonists talk about. Like, why are you getting rid of one of the few things that really separates you from other forms of, you know, with all due respect to radio, but, you know, TV, radio, you don't have that. You have that in the local newspaper.
0: And think about this as well, right? Especially with your Facebook and your YouTube and your TikToks and your Instagrams. what a great thing to post on your newspaper's Instagram every day, you know, 3 or 4 days later, or, you know, subscribe and keep people coming back with a daily cartoon.
24: And it's such a visual thing. We have become visual readers, to your point. I mean, Instagram is visually oriented. YouTube, of course. Here is this very, very visual, unique thing, unique to your paper, to your hometown. Why get rid of it?
0: Yeah.
24: Fortunately, we're all still doing it. Well, many of us are still. I certainly am. And I feel, ironically, I feel like I'm thriving, maybe in part, as you mentioned at the intro, I don't have an editor. So I'm kind of free to do what I want, and I feel more liberated than I ever have. So that's kind of the upside of it.
0: How much did the editor get involved in your writing or your drawing? Did they shape your opinions in any way? Did they tell you to stay away? Did they tell you to sort of lean in one way or the other? How did that work?
24: Yeah, that's a great question. It sort of depended on who the editor was. I had a wonderful relationship with my first editor, Frank Parch, my mentor and dear friend. He's still a good friend. And he was sort of the ultimate editor for a cartoonist, because he knew when to kind of step aside, even if he didn't agree. And even if I was wrong, we would sometimes have these debates on deadline. You know, you're sweating, and back in the day I'd wear a necktie and I'm all disheveled and I'm covered in ink, and we're having a debate about whether this cartoon should run or not. And, you know, oftentimes I won the argument. Sometimes I didn't. And sometimes he was right, not always. But there were other editors who very definitely took a heavy hand, and extraordinarily frustrating, because I wasn't going to put my name on something that I didn't believe in. And there were times when, you know, there was a lot of back and forth. And at some point, you've now gone through four or five ideas and you scrap those, and now you're onto the

0: sixth idea and you are on deadline, you're looking for something else to draw. So there were some challenging times. And to be honest with you, perfectly honest, in later years, during the remaining years of the first Trump administration, I was getting a lot of pushback on my cartoons on Trump. And so, honestly, they did me a favor by kind of showing me the door.
1: because they just didn't want to touch the third rail.
0: It became problematic because what happened, and I think it still happens, is, and I am sympathetic to editors. This is a problem still, is that readers who have a particular viewpoint will get angry and they will write to the editor and complain, cancel their subscription. And so we're seeing across the board, unfortunately, in this country, a lot of editors are shying away, more and more shying away from hard, you mentioned hard-hitting cartoons. They still exist. We're still drawing them, but a lot of newspapers want what is safe and what won't offend anyone. And that's very, very troubling.
1: Jeff Katerba just won the National Headliner Award. Some of the best editorial cartoons going today is by our guest, Jeff Katerba. Hold that thought, Jeff. We got a lot more to get to. You're huge in France, apparently, which I got to find out about okay. all of that. He's also a radio man and one of the good ones, Jeff Katerba. We'll talk more about what it's like to be the life of an editorial cartoonist here in the U.S. in 2026. And how has it changed and how is it similar? That's Jeff Katerba. Stay right there. America at Night. Back in a moment.
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1: Jeff Katerba, longtime political cartoonist for the Omaha World Herald. Now he's out on his own talking about the craft. Jeff, we should mention before we get too far into this, you are on Substack. Tell us where we can find you and where can we see your cartoons?
0: Super easy. Yeah. Jeffrey Katerba, K-O-T-E-R-B as in boy, A. At Substack, and I'm there, and I post all of my stuff there first. I post rough sketches. I also do a lot of creativity workshops and things like that. So I love to share my creative process. I sort of pull the curtain back, you might say, and I reveal all, and I show folks how my cartoons are actually made. And I love doing that because it goes beyond just the cartoon. It is about creativity and how to find ideas and things like that. So that's all on my Substack.
1: Beautiful.
0: Instagram,
1: good.
0: All the things. So.
1: Good. Pat Oliphant passed away, yeah. One of the legendary Washington Post cartoonists. Did you have much interaction with him throughout the years?
0: You know, it's funny. I did not. He is one of the few that I really never had a chance to hang out with. I did get to see a lot of his originals in Charlottesville. He donated... University of Virginia, he donated originals, and I was there on a panel a couple of years ago, and but I never actually got a chance to meet him, but he was one of the cartoonists that everyone looked up to, but you know, Jeff McNally, big you know, mentor for me, and Jim Borgman and others. So I was fortunate to have. That's the thing, McGraw, like in the cartooning world, it's a small group, and pretty much everyone is really supportive of each other.
1: For the most part.
0: For the most part. There are exceptions. But you know, when you're starting out, you know, when you're starting out, like, and you know, somebody like Jeff McNally, as we talked about earlier, to take you under his wing, it was kind of mind blowing, but they're the generosity. And I think part of it is, you can't really go. There never was a degree in editorial cartooning from any university. Each and every cartoonist has made his or her own way into the craft, either through journalism, through art, through some other weird place that you don't even think about. You know what I mean? And so you kind of have to carve your own path. And other cartoonists see that. And I've certainly, I like to think that I've done that for others as well.
1: It's sort of a comedian, right? There is no Very way much. To become a comedian. You just have to get up on stage and start telling jokes. And you just, you learn from your mistakes, I guess.
0: 100%. I'm a big believer in that, though, really, honestly, no matter what it is, whether it's cartooning or any other creative thing, or, you know, learning French or whatever it is. I'm afraid of a lot of things, McGraw. So I like to jump in and, you know, eat the frog, as the saying goes. Get that out of the way. Let's just jump in. I will make all the mistakes, and hopefully it'll get better from there.
1: So let's go back to Jeff Katerba, your Trump drawings that got you into trouble. I know you well enough to know that you're an equal opportunity offender. You didn't necessarily, you weren't just offend one, you would offend all, right? I mean, you didn't care where your idea came from, just as long as it was quirky or funny. How did you sort of come up with all that?
0: Yeah, that's a great point, McGraw, and that's still true, although there are those who wouldn't believe that now, because I do a lot of cartoons about Trump, but that's where we are right now. I am a passionate centrist. I'm a registered independent, and I've always, you know, called him as I see him, kind of thing. And so during the Clinton years, I was drawing a lot of cartoons about the Clintons. I did a fair share on Obama, on Biden. And it just turns out that we are in this really bizarre and dark time, I believe, in our history. And I can't help it. I have to draw what I'm seeing. And I've never seen anything like this, as most of us haven't seen anything like this. You know, back in the day, there would be times when I would literally get a phone call. I'm not kidding. Or an email, one after the other. And one person would say, you know, lefty, whatever. And then the next person, you know, you right winger or whatever. Sometimes McGraw on the same cartoon, which is like, okay, that's, you know, and I'm like, did you read the, but over the course of my career, I've always tried to find cartoons that we can, you know, topics that maybe we can find some common ground. That is getting really difficult now. And again, as we are now, like, you know, where we are with what's happening in the White House, I can't help but draw what I'm seeing. Now, I do, again, find other topics, for example, AI. And I think that I like to think that maybe I think AI is fine for a tool. I use it as a tool, but I don't want it replacing creativity. And I like to think, okay, maybe if I'm drawing cartoons about robots, maybe that's something we can all say, okay, yeah, okay, I see where he's coming from. And I have yet to receive any hate mail from a robot.
1: All right, well, that's good. At least AI doesn't mind you. When you were doing local. When you're working for the World Herald and you're doing local, right? Every town has their quirks, has their silly, crazy alderman or councilman or, you know, businesses and all that stuff. How much grief would you get when you did something local from Omaha or one of the Omaha elected officials?
0: You know, that depended on who it was. There were some mayors. There was one mayor in particular who, no matter what I drew, his office would call and demand a retraction. And of course, no, there's not going to be a retraction. There was another mayor, I will say, Hal Dobb, a Republican mayor. And I criticized him a lot. And I will tell you that he often told me, he said, I don't agree with what you drew, but I will defend your right to say it. And I thought, my gosh, this is amazing. This is how it should be. And, you know, he had respect for what I was doing. And, but again, it would depend on who it was. There were others who just, other elected officials, name, who would call me and rant and rave and use profanities and, you know, demand a correction. But again, there was nothing to correct because I was right.
1: Yeah. You see, to me, this is what an egomaniac I am. If you would draw a picture of me and criticize me in the local newspaper, I'd send you a bottle of champagne because that's, you know, you're talking about me, right? We'll come back and talk about that because, right, once you're parodied by the great Jeff Katerba, once you're parodied on Saturday Night Live, you have arrived in town or whatever, right? That's sort of the whole idea. Jeff, where do we get your Substack? Stay right there, but tell us, where do we get your Substack?
0: Yeah, jeffreykuterba.substack.com. Easy peasy.
1: Good. Stay right there. Jeff Moore with political cartoonist who just won the 2006 Headliner Award for Editorial Cartooning. Jeff Kuterba, one of the greats, and just won this national award. So we're talking to him. Questions, 1-844-42-McGraw. 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Back in a moment. More with political cartoonist Jeff Kuterba.
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11: From the Platte Valley Bank Weather Center, I'm meteorologist Paul Trombley. Lows dip down to about 69 tonight under partly cloudy skies with a slight chance of rain showers. Winds out of the northeast, 10 to 15 miles per hour. Sunshine mixed with clouds at times again tomorrow. Slight chance of rain showers. Daytime highs approaching 93. Partly cloudy skies tomorrow night. Chance of thunderstorms. Lows dip down to about 67. Right now, 88.
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1: It's the top spot in the major journalism award, the National Headliner Awards. Our guest, Jeff Kuterba, has just won the 2026 Editorial Cartoonist National Headliner Award. Jeff, J-E-F-F-K-O-T-E-R-B-A at Substack. You can look at all of his cartoons there. Jeff, talk about the time lapse. Do you have a video on your Substack of you drawing and people can see it come alive as you film it?
2: Yeah, and it's Jeffrey, but you know, you can find me. No, that's okay. I just want folks to find me. It's funny. I was drawing old school. I was all about pen and ink, paper, making a mess, and then the pandemic hit, and I was still working at the newspaper at the time, and I had to be socially distant, and my son said, "Dad, you've had an iPad sitting around for years collecting dust. Why don't you draw on that? Then you can draw from home," because I had pens and paper and all the stuff at the paper. So I finally did. I jumped in. I was afraid of it. I didn't think, not afraid of it, but I just thought, I want to draw on glass. Changed my life. And because now I can draw from pretty much anywhere in the world. And drawing on an iPad using software called Procreate, it captures literally every line that you create. So I share those, but I also break it down because I draw in layers. It's a little complex to describe without showing you, but I'm almost drawing more like I would when I was studying oil painting in layers. And I'm putting down sometimes 30 or 40 layers, and that's just for Trump's hair. So, but I'm seriously, I'm putting down all these layers. And I'm going layer by layer by layer, and I have an overhead camera for that, and I will talk in, you know, maybe it's a 15, 20-minute video, and I'll break it down, and I will show exactly how that process worked, what I did first. And then I also post all of my rough sketches before I finish them, and sometimes I change it up a lot. Sometimes my followers will say, "Hey, have you thought about tweaking it here?" So I kind of have some secondary, you know, not editors, but another set of eyes sometimes to kind of say, "Hey, you have a typo."
1: When you start your cartoon, yeah, do you know where you're going, or do you start it and it changes as you go along?
2: Great question, McGraw. I don't think anybody's ever asked me that. It depends on the cartoon. There are those times when I see it clearly. Here it is. This is it. And now I just have to execute. Most of the time, the drawing turns out exactly how I see it. Other times, it doesn't go as planned. Sometimes it's better. Now, there are those times when it isn't, but there are those times when I do come across something while I'm drawing it that I hadn't seen in my mind or in a little rough thumbnail that now I'm seeing as I'm finishing, and I'm thinking, oh my gosh, I really have to elaborate on that particular thing. There are other times when I will completely change the angle. I'll change the wording. And again, my followers see that. Like, sometimes the rough sketch looks exactly like the finished, and other times it's almost a totally different drawing. So it kind of depends what the topic is, depends on my mood, how much coffee I've had, who knows.
1: All right, what about this question? Because a editorial writer will say that midway through the editorial, they won't change their mind, but they'll change their message. They'll change the wording. They'll change the meaning. I don't want to be that harsh. That's not exactly what I mean. How much of the message or the satirical part or the wording do you change along the way?
2: Yeah, I do. So I'm a big believer as a writer as well, because folks think an editorial cartoon, it's all about the visual, and it is, but ultimately it's about the idea and the writing. Even if there's one word, the quote unquote writing is essential. And when I'm doing my cartoon, every word is on trial for its life, that old adage. And I'm continually revising. I'm continually taking words out, sometimes to the point where I take all the words out. And then sometimes I have to put them back in because I think, okay, the reader needs a little bit of help. So all of these things sort of work in concert together. It's not like the idea, the drawing is separate from the words. or vice versa. It has to work together as a whole. But I know what you're talking about in terms of the editorials. And, you know, cartoonists, on average, they say that the average amount of time that a reader spends with a cartoon is about 7 seconds, which is really depressing. I want at least 12. So I try to make them as interesting as possible without hitting you. I have to hit you over the head with the idea. I want you to get the idea as quickly as possible, but then I'm going to try to make it as intriguing and interesting and funny and quirky as I can to keep you there a little longer, but to not take away from that original message. It is sort of a balancing act, if that makes any sense.
1: Sure, sure. How long does it take you to do a quote-unquote typical drawing?
2: It depends. Anywhere from, you know, if we're talking about the idea, the idea literally might come in a flash in the shower in a couple of seconds. More often than not, it is a grueling process of multiple sketches, and I'm sketching on actual paper because I think that's essential to have that pen and paper experience. Even if I'm drawing on an iPad, it might take me hours. There are sometimes it takes me days, and I put that idea aside and I plant a seed and I come back to it and come up with something else. It depends on. And then the final drawing, it might be anywhere from 2 to 3 hours for the final drawing. All told, it could run anywhere from 4 to 5 to 6 hours, sometimes yeah. longer, but it depends on the idea.
1: Do you ever text yourself a topic yeah. and to say, let me remind me later?
2: Yeah. Do you do that?
1: I do that all the time.
2: Yes.
1: I do that all the time. Oh, I'm like, oh, that's a great topic. And then if I don't text it to myself, I'll drive myself crazy. What was it? Was I thinking about? Oh, it was a great topic. Why did I not text it to myself?
2: It's that old Seinfeld thing. You know, he writes it down and the maid takes it or whatever. So I'm a big believer in writing, handwriting things, because I find that I do sometimes do the text message or I'll email myself. But I will also handwrite stuff in a notebook, even if I never go back to it, because I think that there's something about that mind-body-hand connection. And sometimes I will find that more ideas come if I'm doodling or sketching or writing the idea. Suddenly there's more flow.
1: Well, yeah, that's like, you know, right? Nobody, you can't sit down and start thinking. You have to be making an right. omelet, and then all of a sudden you just start thinking, and something spurs that whole
2: exactly.
1: creative juice. Yeah. Yeah.
2: Exactly. Yeah. You got to dive in. And people who, you know, you can't wait for inspiration. They say, well, what if you're not inspired? Well, you don't have an option. And that is something I think that my training at the newspaper drawing every day, every single day without fail, it does train you. I'm a big believer in this, in the creative process for all things. And you show up, if you show up at the same time or as close to the same time as you can, or if you show up every day, your muse, however you think of your muse, whatever that is, your subconscious, God, the universe, whatever, an actual muse, your muse will say, hey, wait a minute, Jeff is serious. McGraw means business. I'm going to show up for McGraw. I'm going to show up for him now because he is showing up for me. And yeah. I really believe in that. And you train your brain to start figuring things out. And it really does. Not that it gets easier, but in a way, it kind of does if you keep doing it long enough.
1: Well, and since you don't have a deadline, that's a different whole mindset, because you can post whenever you want. So it's almost more dangerous or scarier because you don't have a deadline anymore.
2: Well, here's the thing. I haven't told myself that. I tell myself that I do have a deadline, and I promise my subscribers that I'm going to give them 3 cartoons a week. And I adhere to that at minimum, if not more than that. And also because of syndication, because I depend on that financially as well. And there's not a lot of money in it, but it's something that kind of piecing this together. So I'm in, 700-800 newspapers, and I have to adhere to a certain schedule, to make sure that I'm meeting kind of a quota for syndication. And then with my, France outlets too. So in a sense, I do. It's not maybe quite the same thing. I mean, there were times at the newspaper when I literally was running down to the plate making room with my cartoon, and I'm cutting and pasting and gluing words down to fix it. So not quite that bad now.
1: Yeah,
2: but
1: yeah.
2: A little bit more leeway. Yeah.
1: So 700 newspapers all around the world, all around the country. Where are you?
2: Yeah. So mostly that. So the 700 newspapers through Kegel Cartoons. Here in the U.S., and then additional outlets in Europe through another organization called Cartooning for Peace. They were formed out of the in the aftermath of violence against cartoonists. And so I've landed, been able to land in Le Monde online and on, for example, France 24, their one of their national news programs, and I'm on there quite a bit actually. And I translate my own cartoons into French. I started learning French several years ago and started a French conversation group in Omaha. And because of that, I can now translate my stuff into French, and I have friends double check my French. So it sort of opened up things for me in a way, which is, to me, it's super interesting, kind of relating to what I said earlier. Sadly, a lot of editors, I get it, but they're overworked, underpaid, and they're hesitant to run hard-hitting cartoons. And so a lot of the cartoons that I cannot get published in America, I'm getting published in Europe.
1: There's an organization called Violence Against Political Cartoonists?
2: It's called Cartooning for Peace. It's based in Paris. It's an English name, Cartooning for Peace, formed in the aftermath of violence against cartoonists. So it was in response to the violence that was being done to cartoonists, but it's called Cartooning for Peace. And it's a wonderful organization.
1: It's really interesting that, I mean, it's sort of like comedians and court jesters, right? They're the first line of free speech.
2: Exactly. And it is troubling what we're seeing here. You were talking about Pat Oliphant earlier. I don't know that a lot of Pat Oliphant cartoons would get published now, to be honest. Or Paul Conrad, or, you know, a lot of the, you know, Herblock, Malden. It's troubling. Editors want safe, really safe stuff. That don't say anything.
1: Yeah.
2: And, you know, of all times, we need to be saying as much as we possibly can. And I also say this, though, McGraw, I don't mind disagreement. I don't claim to have the answers. This is my opinion. And if you want to disagree, awesome. Just do it respectfully. And that's the thing. Like every once in a while, you know, somebody will disagree with you in a respectful way. And it's like, this is awesome. This is America. This is free speech. Let's have a conversation. It's this ugliness that I, you know, that I don't care for.
1: And you find that you're much more accepted or open to interpretation or openness to your work in France than in the U.S.?
2: That in some cases, yes. In some cases, many cases, especially when it comes to the current president, yes. And other topics, 100%. Cartoons that will get published here, but not very much if they're too hard-hitting, and they will appear on the national news in France or in Le Monde.
1: So you're huge in France.
2: Well, I'm huge. What was David Hasselhoff?
1: Germany? Yeah. You're the David Hasselhoff of France. Is that what you're trying to tell me?
2: Hey, I'm Jerry Lewis. Hey, I will tell you, the French cartoonists, like, you go to these cartooning salons, these festivals, and I go as often as I can. I'll be going again soon. And the wonderful thing, McGraw, is that you have cartoonists mostly from France, but really all around the world, dear friends from Jordan and Mexico and all over come. You will have cartoonists who truly, totally disagree with each other, and we love each other, and we'll have some great French wine and break baguette together, and we're all good, and we hug. And yeah, I'm serious. It's how it should be.
1: Jeff Katerba for a couple more minutes with us. Jeffrey Katerba at Substack. Check out his political cartoons. He just won the National Headliner Awards as a major journalism award, and a huge compliment to his work. Jeff Katerba with us for a couple more minutes. Tell the story when you were 17 years old and you got struck by lightning.
2: My dad was we were big weather fans, and I was a big weather geek, loved watching bad weather, and I had taking a shower. It's hard to imagine now. I had long, dark hair. I'm barefoot. I'm standing in the front yard watching this approaching storm. I did everything you should not do if a storm is coming. My dad came out to get in the house, kid. And I said, nah, I'm okay. I'm 17. I'm going to watch Mother Nature's light show, man. Next thing I know, I hear this explosion and I see this white ball of light. And it's like, I don't know how much of this is my brain is scrambled, how much of it is the actual lightning. I see all these ultraviolet colors shooting everywhere. I have basically, it's a near-death experience.

0: So, I mean, I know that I'm going to die, and there's nothing I can do about it. I can't even move. Eventually, I do make it to the front porch. At that moment, my parents come out, and my mom is like, oh, my God, we have to get him to the hospital. My dad's slapping me, trying to bring me to. What does my dad do? He says, no, I'll just give him a shot of my medicine. So I'm the oldest of five, and I'm sitting on the couch. I still can't speak because I've just almost been killed by lightning. And now my dad is pouring down my throat my first shot of Jack Daniels.
1: So you got struck by lightning, and your father gave you a shot of Jack Daniels.
0: Yep. True story. And yeah.
1: And
0: a few months later, I became a cartoon. Yeah. And a few months later, I started drawing cartoons for my high school newspaper. True story.
1: And you stopped seeing stars, and you straightened yourself out, and you got back in the house, and you went to bed.
0: I've had fear of lightning. I'm telling seriously, folks, please be careful of lightning. It is not to be messed with.
1: That is a great story. Jeffrey Katerba with us. Jeffrey Katerba at Substack. Jeff, good luck. Keep doing what you're doing, and we'll talk to you down the road. Thank you, sir. Congratulations.
0: Armor Growth. Hey, thanks so much.
1: You got it. America at Night, back in a moment.
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1: Tom in Ohio checks in on the text line. Proof of Mark Twain's claim. Travel is fatal to prejudice, bigotry, and narrow-mindedness. Many of our people need it sorely on these accounts. Broad, wholesome, charitable views of men and things cannot be acquired by vegetating in a little corner of the earth all one's life. Boy, ain't that the truth. Once you go and you do a little travel and you see the coin from the other side, one of my great joys in my life has been, for a number of years, I can't do it now with a six-year-old, but we went and traveled to the Greek islands and took listeners to Europe and Italy and France and, the Mediterranean. And we'll do it again here in a couple of years when she gets a little older, but to see the world, from a different point of view and to hear them tell the story, it is, you're right. It's, travel is such an important part of understanding the world, seeing the world, getting out of your little corner of the world. Yeah, no, I agree. It is not just fun and exciting to see other great sights, but to really meet the people. Well, that's really that's what the Europeans said when they came to America, right? I think they have a greater understanding of America once they sort of lived it and saw it and talked to the people and, you know, got outside of the 30-second sound bites to see America. I think that, right, that's what the Europeans are saying, that they've fell in love with America all over again. Perfect point, right? They come over here, they see a different America. We go over there, we see a different America. We see a different Europe. None. Great point. All right, we're done. Open phones next hour. Text messages, voicemails, phone calls, all of it straight ahead. I don't know where the night's gone, but thanks for sticking around. America at Night. Our executive director is Alex Hinton. Our engineer tonight is Richard Good. I'm McGraw-Milhaven, and this is America at Night on Westwood One.
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24: ABC News, I'm Stephanie Officer. Following this weekend's passing of three American service members overseas, Senate Minority Leader Chuck Schumer Monday confirmed Senate Democrats will once again force a vote on an Iran powers resolution this week.
25: On Thursday, Trump insisted to the nation that we're winning big in Iran. And you'll see the fruits of that labor very, very shortly. But instead, and sadly, we saw three more brave American service members tragically lose their lives over the weekend because of Trump's reckless war in Iran.
24: Citizens Financial Group says it is cutting ties with GEO Group and CoreCivic, private prison organizations operating some of ICE's most controversial detention facilities across the country. In a statement, the bank said it was a business decision and not based on the company's operations. Well, that announcement comes after two New Jersey cities, Montclair and Jersey City, said they would pull their funds over its financing of ICE detention facilities and after wide-scale protests. This is ABC News. The Justice Department says it seized more than 1,000 sites used to illegally stream copyrighted World Cup games. Democrats in Maine are getting closer to naming a candidate to challenge Republican Senator Susan Collins.
26: Former Maine Senate President Troy Jackson looks all but certain to take on Collins after four of his competitors dropped out over the weekend. The race marks a second chance for Jackson, who unsuccessfully ran for Maine governor earlier this year with Plattner's endorsement. The two men have similar progressive policies, including calling for universal health care and abolishing ICE, but Jackson brings with him two decades of experience in state government. The Maine Senate race is considered a must-win for Democrats to take back the Senate. Peter Haralambos, ABC News.
24: Her children say former Real Housewives of Orange County star Gina Keough has been diagnosed with a type of tongue cancer. They say after surgery to remove the cancer, doctors recommend a second procedure to remove Keough's lymph nodes, which is where they say doctors found the cancer has spread. I'm Stephanie Officer, ABC News.
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5: From the Platte Valley Bank Weather Center, I'm meteorologist Paul Frombly. Lows dip down to about 69 tonight under partly cloudy skies with a slight chance of rain showers. Winds out of the northeast, 10 to 15 miles per hour. Sunshine mixed with clouds at times again tomorrow. Slight chance of rain showers. Daytime highs approaching 93. Partly cloudy skies tomorrow night. Chance of thunderstorms. Lows dip down to about 67. Currently, it's 86 degrees.
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1: What are we talking about? Whatever you want to. Phone number is 1-844-2-McGraw, 1-844-262-4729. Phones. We got plenty of voicemails. We got plenty of text messages to get to. Tonight, at some point, we talked about this on Friday, and that was the Canadian trade. We had an expert on talking about Canada and the USMCA. Now, President Trump today signaled that he signed orders to impose a 50% tariff on Canadian goods, claiming that Canada had discriminated against the United States in key industries. The tariff, which will go into effect in 30 days. So here we're back to on again, off again. Will it really go into effect in 30 days, or will President Trump pull it back with hours to go? But according to this, the tariffs are going to go into effect in 30 days, will be imposed on a range of Canadian exports, including wine, say it ain't so, hockey sticks, cement, dairy products, plywood, paper, and furniture. Administration officials say the taxes and the tariffs were punishment for Canadian discrimination against motor vehicles, dairy, and alcohol. We talked about this the other day. I don't know if the country of Canada is discriminating against American alcohol, but Canadians are not buying American alcohol because of the ongoing rifts between the administration and the Canadian people. So they're choosing to sort of buy Canadian, if you will. Canada has been at the crosshairs since the earlier trade war, with President Trump imposing a wide range of products. Now, listen to this. Apparently, these new tariffs are imposed under some obscure legal provision of the Tariff Act of 1930. And apparently, this goes beyond or cuts into the U.S.-Mexico-Canadian agreement, the USMCA. So there were exemptions the last time he put tariffs on Canada due to the USMCA, the goods that were covered by the USMCA. Apparently, that's no longer the case in this latest signing. Now, again, it goes into effect in 30 days. President Trump is great at you know, making threats and then walking up to the plank and then backing off. So we'll wait and see what happens. But that's the latest news today. 1-844-2-McGraw, 1-844-262-4729. I mentioned this earlier. I went to go see The Odyssey.

0: And I got in trouble for ruining the plot. I don't know how you can ruin the plot for a book that was written 5,000 years ago, but be that as it may, if you've ever seen a movie, a TV show, a streaming service, you ever read a book, the plot's been ruined from the Odyssey from the very beginning, because everything has been taken from the Odyssey. It's one of the original stories, right? And the parts of it were great. The parts where Matt Damon was talking with the gods and the trolls and the witches and you could really see that. It almost made me want to go back and read Homer's Odyssey. I can't remember if I read the Iliad or the Odyssey back in college. I think it was the Iliad. I don't think I ever read the Odyssey. But it made me want to go back, because the best part of it was the interactions between the humans and the gods, and the humans and the witches and the warlocks and the gods. I don't know if there are any official gods. He didn't talk to any of the gods, but he talked to all these, you know, sort of mythical creatures, if you will. And that was sort of the exciting part of the movie. And it was really juicy. And then they did 15 minutes of, like, bang them up, shoot them up, just, you know, killing people. Not that I'm against killing people in a movie. It was just, I was like, all right, I don't know who's fighting who. After 30 seconds, the special effects wore off. The whole Cyclops scene could have been cut, you know, by 85%, but whatever. Overall, I thought it was pretty. I'd like to go see it on an IMAX. Excuse me. I'm going to sneeze. I would have seen it on an IMAX. I would have gone to have seen it. I'll go see it again. Just to make sure I didn't like it. But it was, it was worth my $15, except for the person who sat next to me talking to his wife the whole time, and his wife had her phone out the whole time. Outside of that, everything else, it was fun. So there you go. 1-844-262-4729, 1-844-262-4729. Let's go to those phones. Tony in Montreal. Tony, welcome to America at Night.
1: How you doing, McGraw?
0: Good, Tony. How are you? Thanks for checking in.
1: I'm good. Listen, last time we spoke, about interest rates. I don't know if you remember. We were talking about that. It went back a while. Do you recall?
0: Yeah, a little bit, yeah.
1: Do you know that in Canada, you're allowed to charge up to 60% on movable loans, and up to close to, I think it's up to 30% compounded on properties?
0: Who's paying 60% interest rate on a mortgage?
1: Well, that's the thing about our country that is very different from your country. We have five banks. They control the entire economy here. And the problem with our economy is that the banks, if you don't get in with a bank, if you have any credit issues, you're stuck with a secondary loan option, which are what I consider predatory loans. And a lot of people that are in their later years, in their 60s and closing in on the above that, are subject to difficult times, and they are losing their homes. And that's one of the issues that bothers me the most about our country. We have a housing shortage, McGraw. Very similar to the United States, and a lot of people are taking advantage of the aged and people that are, have worked very hard. And, sometimes these homes are worth millions of dollars, but they were purchased for little sums like $100,000.
0: Yeah.
1: But this is the only thing that these people have left, until they pass on some intergenerational wealth to their children. And, sometimes they get into a jam. They owe a lot of money on real estate taxes. And I read why this got into my mind was there's a very famous case in Michigan. I think you might look into it, where a guy contested a simple bill of close to like $2,000 or $3,000 on his property. And he basically, through all of the mechanisms of legal mumbo jumbo, which is very convoluted, he lost his property that was worth over $200,000 to a sale. And then when they sold his property, he only received a very few dollars, like maybe 80, let's say,

0: 100%. But what I wanted to say about our country is that when you owe money on your mortgage and you are subject to a predatory loan, in our country, in especially where we are, we have something called a mechanism called a giving in payment. In other words, you owe, let's say, a certain amount. If that amount becomes 50% of the value of the equity of your home, they actually take the entire building, even though it's a small loan. So sometimes you could have a loan of $200,000, and with these compounded interest rates, you might
1: there's predatory loans all over the place, and you know there's. But I mean, for your home, you're telling me that there are people in Canada who get a mortgage for their loan, and their mortgage rate is 60%.
0: That's on movables like cars or
1: the predatory stuff and the buy here pay here and pay loans and payday loans and things like that. There's
0: up to 28 to 30% on homes. But it doesn't sound like it's possible. But the thing is, when people are in jams, when they're old and they don't have, you know, a lot of people to help them, that's one of the things that's one of the things that an altruist like me sees as being abusive. And that is where the government and that is where people like Trump should be stepping in to say that when you owe a debt, you cannot lose your home that you've owned for 40 years for a loan of $200,000. I've earned of a loan. Anyway, I can go on with this.
1: No. I hear you. I appreciate it, Tony. And you know, there's something to be said for the predatory lenders. And you know, it's a dangerous game you play. You take out a loan for a week or a day or a month or a buy here, pay here or a rent to own. And, you know, those payday loans, man, you can get behind real quick, real fast. And you're, you know, headed down a rabbit hole. There's no question about that. Tony in Montreal, thanks. 1-844-2-McGraw, 1-844-262-4729. Back in a moment, America at Night.
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9: All right, it's Monday night, and we got the open phones. Let's go to Carrie in Florida. Carrie, welcome to America at Night. Hello.
10: Hi.
9: Hi.

0: All right, yes. Carrie in Florida, thank you very much. That was quite entertaining.
1: Only heaven known. Thank you.
0: All right, thank you. Have a good night. Carrie from Florida checking in. Good to know. I don't know if that was... I had a hard time understanding that. let's go to the voicemails. Let's go to John Doe number one. John Doe, what do you got for us?
2: You talk about if somebody would tell you about fraud, you would be a famous radio announcer if you could disclose it on the radio. Well, let me give you something: fraud, waste, and abuse. Minnesota, billions of dollars of fraud, waste, and abuse of our taxpayer dollars. Your tax, my tax, everybody's taxes, going to Somalia, going to these centers that they go and there's no one there and they're getting millions of dollars. California fraud, 125-year-old people getting Social Security checks. Who are getting these Social Security checks? That's taxable income. Maine, talk to your congressman and your senator, McGraw, and they'll tell you about all the fraud, waste, and abuse. And you can mention it on the TV, on the radio rather, and you become a famous announcer.
0: The only problem with that, there's a lot of other states. I think Ohio had a big Medicaid fraud. Mississippi had some welfare scandals that were quite huge, hundreds of

0: millions of dollars in Mississippi. So, I mean, it's there is quite a bit of waste, fraud, and abuse. But all of that is out there. That's sort of well known. The point I was making was, I think the person called up, if you know of election fraud going on that needs to be exposed, please bring it to me. It's well documented what was going on in Minnesota. It's well documented what was going on in Mississippi. It's well documented what's going on in Ohio. Those abuses have already been exposed. I want the abuses that haven't been exposed. I think I was being criticized for not wanting to expose the fraud. I would love to expose the fraud. So again, I make the point, if you know of somebody who's voting illegally, if you know of somebody who was in this country and voting numerous times, or lives in one state and is voting in another state, or didn't register but still voted, or in this country with no documents but voting, if you know of voter fraud out there, I would love for you to tell me about it, because I would love to break that story. But the Mississippi Welfare Fund scandal, the Ohio Welfare Fund scandal, the Minnesota Welfare Fund scandal that Merrick Garland uncovered, and all these other things, those are already out there. I can't re-break the story because it is already broken. Does that make any sense? So that's sort of the whole idea. 1-844-2-McGraw, 1-844-262-4729. The point was, somebody called up and was critical of something along the lines of, memory serves, Friday, which seems like 6 weeks ago. Something along the lines of the story that President Trump brought up last week about the voter frauds. And I think any journalist worth their salt would love to break that story. But you can't break it in a vacuum. You have to have evidence, and you have to have some whistleblowers and some people who are inside the system to sort of tell you where the bodies are buried. But if you ever find something like that, yes, tell me. I would love to break those stories. I'd love to sort of be a part of it. Absolutely. 1-844-2-McGraw, 1-844-262-4729. Scott's back. He just texted in. The Heritage Foundation found 77 non-citizens voting between 1999 and 2023. 77 non-citizens voting in, 24 years. Again, already been exposed. That was the point I was trying to make. But thank you, Scott, who's a partial lifted of his ban. He's allowed to text. Maybe we'll see how he does with the text. Maybe I'll allow him to voicemail in. 1-844-2-McGraw, 1-844-462-4729. We'll come back. We've got more phone calls, more text messages, and yes, voicemails. If you're listening to this and it's not live, we broadcast live between 11 and midnight on the East Coast and 10 to 11 Central. Don't ask me to do the math for Mountain Pacific and Hawaii or Europe. I'm not that smart. But if you're not listening to this live, you can certainly leave a voicemail, and we will play that for you, and we'll play some more voicemail on the back end of this. 1-844-2-McGraw, 1-844-262-4729. Stay right there. America at Night, back in a moment.
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7: From the Platte Valley Bank Weather Center, I'm meteorologist Paul Trombley. Lows dip down to about 69 tonight under partly cloudy skies with a slight chance of rain showers. Winds out of the northeast, 10 to 15 miles per hour. Sunshine mixed with clouds at times again tomorrow. Slight chance of rain showers. Daytime highs approaching 93. Partly cloudy skies tomorrow night. Chance of thunderstorms. Lows dip down to about 67. Currently 84.
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9: Some news for you. Darlene Graham. Do you know who Darlene Graham is? Yeah, Lindsey Graham's sister, who was just appointed by the South Carolina governor to fulfill his term, has just announced that she is going to run for a full Senate term to replace her brother. She's the sitting U.S. Senator, and she says, sure, why not? I will run for his Senate seat. So a woman who doesn't have much of a political career or a political background, sort of a blank canvas, if you

0: will. We don't know much about her other than she just sort of supported her brother. And if she's like any of my sisters, they love me, but they don't agree with anything I say. So we'll see how that turns out. But Darlene Graham announcing that she's going to run for that Senate race in South Carolina. A couple of text messages. Let's see. Glenn in New Mexico. Trump looked as if the lights were barely on yesterday at the World Cup celebration. The FIFA bosses was tugging at his sleeve, and Donnie just started his robotic clapping. I think you're piling on, just like they piled on with Biden, even though Biden did look like he looked like Uncle Junior from The Sopranos searching for the newspaper in the front yard in his housecoat. Donald Trump doesn't look that bad. Let's see here. Holly, New Mexico checks in. Hey, you're an all right guy. To err is human, but to give divine. McGraw, our country is going down the same path as the Romans. They had high inflation, corrupt leaders, corruption in government. Attempts were always being made to assassinate their leaders. The people became immoral in their lifestyle. Their military was overextended and not as effective as it could be trying to police such a large expanse of its empire. We are the modern day Romans. And pro football players are our modern gladiators. God bless America at night. Also forgot to mention that the Romans had a large national debt and crime. Really interesting. Let's see here. all right, let's go back to phones. Sherry in Fredericksburg, Texas. Sherry, you're on America at Night. Thanks for calling.
1: Oh, thank you very much. Yeah, this is a voter fraud case. As far as I'm concerned, okay? And it's regarding a husband that tells his wife, we both want different candidates, right? And so we might as well just stay home because we'll just both cancel each other's vote. And then he goes to town and votes, and she may find out, she may not, but I'm one of those wives that did find out that he went ahead and voted. And so I just want to tell all wives out there, just vote. Don't fall for that stuff, okay?
0: How many times did your husband do this to you?
1: Well, he only got by it once. I let him do it a few times because I was just a passive kind of wife that let him have his way a lot. So, but I didn't like it. And here's my chance to do something about it.
0: Yeah. You know? Is your husband still alive?
1: No, he's not. He had a subdermal hematomal bleeding. He was here in Fredericksburg and he hit the cement at the stock show or some show. What do they had the where they come and they sell things and buy things and
0: yeah, sure, and, convention or something. Yeah.
1: Yeah,
0: how long ago? How long ago?
1: Not too long ago. I it's funny when the helicopter was taking him up to Temple, my son called and said, we're going to go up there. Dad had an accident. It doesn't look too good. So my son and daughter-in-law were there when he passed. So he didn't go by himself.
0: Yeah.
1: And, but you know, you can talk to loved ones on the other side and they'll hear you.
0: I believe that wholeheartedly.
1: Just talk to them. I have a friend whose grandfather showed up and said, listen, I'm only going to be here once. Because you don't need me popping up all the time, but any time you want to talk to me, because I'll hear you.
0: And, I believe that, Sherry. When I have dreams and my grandmother or grandfather or somebody comes and visits me in my dream, I know they're coming in and checking on me. I know.
1: Yep.
0: Yeah. No, there's no question. Real quick, how did you find out your husband was voting and he was telling you not to vote?
1: I don't know how I really found out. I guess he just, I don't know, but it just like.
0: Did you ever confront him with it?
1: Well, he just said, you know, we're just going to cancel each other's votes. And then he said, yeah, I went ahead and voted. He was bold. I was compliant.
0: Yeah, clearly. You know? Well, Sherry, make sure you vote now. Thank you for calling in, Sherry. Have a good night. Sherry in Fredericksburg, Texas. No, I believe that. I believe that 100%. Now, I don't believe they come, you know, I don't believe if the light flickers, that's somehow them saying hi. But I truly believe that they come and visit you in your dreams. I believe it as I believe I'm sitting right here. You know, they just come and they just come in and check on you, right? Whatever they're doing, they're just passing through and they just come in and check on you, and they come into your dreams and they give you a how do you do or some, and you wake up and it's like, man, that was so real. Holy, that was right. I've done that a few times where you wake yourself up in the middle of the night and you're like, oh my goodness, that was right. And you have to go outside to make sure they're not sitting in the living room. It's so real. All right, let's go back to the phones here. The voicemail. Let's see what we got here. Where's my list of voicemail? Joe in Salem, Arkansas. Joe, what do you got for us?
2: Got three quick points. I'll make it snappy. The first one is I second the motion by caller Rahman to have more live calls, maybe some in the second hour. That would be great for people afflicted with this third hour problem. Number two, thanks for removing, for now anyway, the fake movie game. Now, number three, I heard you talk about took your flak jacket off. That's okay for a while, but keep it handy because we are going to be further invaded. There's no bout to doubt it. We're going to be invaded by foreign troops further than what we already are. So there will be conflict in America just like there is in Iran and Ukraine and so on. It's just a matter of a little bit of more time. I traded my tinfoil hat several years ago for a Kevlar helmet, so you need one for your head there.
0: Joe in Salem, Oregon. Yeah, I'll try and do more topics in the second hour, but the way this show is set up and scheduled, it's kind of hard to do, but if people call up, if you know, I'll do what I can. I'm still trying to get my legs under me, but yeah, if we dedicate the third hour just to phone calls, but that's not to say we can't take phone calls in the second hour. So certainly, if people call up and have a question or a comment or of our guest or something, we can certainly take those as well. Let's go to Wisconsin. Wisconsin on the voicemail. What do you got?
3: Yeah, I came across a video this past weekend. Saw your brother, not your brother, your cousin, JR. You guys look a lot alike. Look a lot alike as kids and look a lot alike now. I was just wondering if you have a lot of cousins who look like you. And also, Ben Affleck, who played Uncle Charlie in the movie Tender Bar. I was just wondering if you ever met him, what kind of a guy he was. Seems like a fun guy. And maybe if Matt Damon was hanging around him, I'd say they'd be big buddies.
0: So JR and I probably look the least alike. But there are features. People say we look like Uncle Charlie. People say I look like Uncle Charlie. People say JR looks like Uncle Charlie. I got more blonde hair. It's grayer now. Used to be blonde. His was more dark hair. Now it's grayer now. So yeah, I guess we look alike in some way, shape or form. We both look like Uncle Charlie. But I wouldn't say we look alike, but other people would. So go figure. As for Ben Affleck, no, never met the man. Never met the man, didn't meet anybody on the movie. They didn't talk to me at all. They just cast me aside. Hollywood had no use for me. So none whatsoever. Read the book. Do yourself a favor. Read the book, The Tender Bar. Dave in San Francisco. Dave, welcome to America at Night.
4: Oh, yeah, thanks, McGraw. You know, that AI picture of you, it's got seven fingers on your left hand.
0: What AI picture? What AI picture are you talking about?
4: I'm just
0: okay. BS. You're just joshing me. All right.
4: Hey, well, I noticed in the headlines just a couple of hours ago, Trump, and I mentioned this last week, before the end of last week, that Trump is trying to do tariffs against Canada because the wildfires. You know, he's not doing squat to help them put them out. He wants to make them pay more money to him. And so, sure enough, today he's trying to do a 50% tariff against Canada. So, you know, the guy is somewhere in between criminal and insane, and the sooner we get rid of this guy, the better.
0: Yeah, I don't understand. Nobody has yet been able to make a cogent argument as to putting a 50% tariffs on wine, hockey sticks, cement, dairy products, paper, furniture, plywood. What am I missing? There's something else there. How putting a 50% tariff on those things is somehow going to help America with their inflation problem. I don't get it. Maybe I'm not as smart as the other people, but if you put a 50% tariff on goods coming into this country, I don't necessarily see the benefit of it. A hockey stick would cost more. Cement would cost more. Plywood would cost more. Homes are made a lot of plywood when it comes to building a home. Paper, furniture, dairy products, it's going to be more expensive. So I would argue that it's a whole lot of bluster. These tariffs go into effect in 30 days, and I would suspect on day 29 or day 28, President Trump backs off and sort of doesn't put these tariffs on. He threatens, but he doesn't go through with it.
4: Well, we can only hope, but at the same time, when you start looking at currency speculators, and I first discovered currency speculators when I was reading about World War One, you know, over 100 years ago. And the currency speculators were like gamblers, and that they had no desire to end a war. They weren't necessarily like the military-industrial complex investors. They were just gamblers on the value of the franc or on the pound or on the Italian lira or any other currency. And they would just play games with the value of the currency. And so they forced the war to drag on and on and on and on and on. And it went on, like 7 years.
0: Well, hold on a second. How would somebody playing arbitrage with the money, how would they force the war to go on?
4: Because they couldn't, each nation then couldn't buy supplies. And so the value of the currency of the franc would drop or the pound would drop. And it was as if these guys were gamblers, you know, making bets on whether or not this side was going to win or that side was going to win. So the currency, I found some books with, to remember the fellow's name. It wasn't... I'll think of the famous economist. He wrote about it, though, and it was Barron's. Barron's at the time had Barron's Circular, and then it was Barron's Weekly. And the idea that dragging the war on basically caused so much havoc. And the nations of the world, millions died in that war, right?
0: Yeah.
4: And it was the first world war. The first time the entire world was trapped in a whole war, and it was the currency speculators that were playing games with it. And in some ways, if you're familiar with King Leopold was a king that didn't want to look out after his subjects. He simply wanted to make money and play games with it. And so he captured a section of Africa and it decided that the people of Africa that he captured, that no laws of Belgium applied to them. Well, Mussolini took that idea and he said, wow, that's a great idea, that the politicians had no duty to care. They didn't need to care about the subject.
0: Well, you, David, you're all over the board here. I gotta rein you in. You started off with arbitrage in World War One. Now you're in the middle of World War Two and King Leopold and Mussolini.
4: Well, it's the same structure.
0: No. I hear you. It's actually an interesting topic, one in which I did not know much about, but something worth looking into. I just made a note. I'll see if I can find somebody in the next coming weeks, and we sort of do a sort of history lesson on the arbitrage of World War One. Kind of similar to what they're doing now with sort of cryptocurrency and something, right? Yeah,
4: right.
0: Yeah, just
4: exactly,
0: just sort of pure speculators.
4: You look at Peter Thiel and Elon Musk. They don't want to have duty to care. They don't have care for the citizenry. They only want to pretend that they're the richest guy in the world, and that the world is falling apart, and they can go live on Mars. So they're total fantasy world, and the value of their money is total fantasy, yet people are believing it.
0: Yeah, there's a lot to be said for that. David, I got to go. Sure. I got a break. I'm a slave to the clock, David. Thanks. America at Night, back in a moment.

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15: All right, we are just about out of time. There was one text message I wanted to end on, and I can't seem to find it. It was actually a pretty good line from somebody, and they said, and let me see if I can paraphrase it. I forget where it was from, but it said, if you want to hate America, the Germans, when they came over to America, said, if you wanted to hate America, watch the news. If you wanted to love America, take a drive. That was kind of interesting. Yeah. And then, of course, we had this one. Somebody from Omaha checked in and said, tell us the story about when you got fired from Target. I do not have enough time to tell you the story about when I got fired from Target. But it's a good story. Remind me tomorrow night. And if I think of it, I'll tell you the story about how and when I got fired. Is fired the right word? I was gainfully employed, and then I was no longer gainfully employed. So fired is a bit of a strong word. But it's a pretty funny story. Man, I've had some crazy jobs in my day. We should do a show. Maybe we'll do this week sometime. We should do a show. Just the craziest job you've had, the silliest, dumbest job you had, and what you had to do for money. Because I'm sure there are some crazy stories out there. Maybe we'll do that one night. All right, that's going to do it for us. We are officially done. Jeff Katerba, political columnist, joined us earlier in the night. We thank him. If you guys have any interest in following him, he's on Substack, Jeffrey Katerba at Substack. Also, Al Trost was world-famous soccer player talking about the World Cup, and we had Scott McFarlane on to talk about the news of the day. Everything gets turned into a podcast, so if you missed any of it, you can go to where all podcasts are housed and download it, and if you want to listen to it again or pass it on to somebody or you missed a night or whatever, you can subscribe and get it downloaded to your phone. And, of course, voicemails are always welcome as well. 1-844-2-McGraw. Seems like I just sat down a minute ago. We're done for the night. Our executive director is Alex Hinton. Our engineer tonight is Richard Good. I'm McGraw Millhaven. This is America at Night on Westwood One. We'll see you tomorrow.
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1: ABC News, I'm Stephanie Officer. A memorial service in Ocean Springs, Mississippi today for Nolan Wells, the 18-year-old who died after a July 4th boat trip. Wells' father, Elmore Wansley, speaking at the service.
2: I want to start off by saying how proud I am of you, my son. You grew up to be a very young man that everyone enjoyed to be around.
1: With the U.S. and Iran continuing to spar over the fate of the Strait of Hormuz, U.S. gas prices are on the rise again. The national average for a gallon of gas tipping over $4 a gallon today after weeks of costs staying under, leaving some drivers frustrated at the push and pull over paying at the pump. Chicago driver Jacob Fisher says these prices have made everyday choices even harder for him.
3: It's not enjoyable to fill up the gas anyway, but like it makes it worse, yeah.
1: This is ABC News. Federal prosecutors say Ismael Zambada Garcia, known as El Mayo, has been sentenced to life in prison on drug trafficking charges. He's accused of being one of the most prolific and powerful narco traffickers in the world. Another decision awaits four-time NBA champ LeBron James, now entering his third week of free agency. ESPN senior NBA insider Shams Charania says James has focused his search on one particular area.
4: My understanding, though, over the last couple of weeks is that the focus has been primarily, though, on the Eastern Conference teams being Cleveland, Miami, and Philadelphia, and we all continue to wait.
1: Last week, James said he would not hold everyone up too much longer. Health officials call it one of the rarest births in the world. A mother in Brisbane, Australia, has delivered identical quadruplet daughters, all conceived from a singular fertilized egg and sharing one placenta. Doctors say the babies are doing well, but will stay in the neonatal ICU until they're strong enough to go home. I'm Stephanie Officer, ABC News.
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14: From the Platte Valley Bank Weather Center, I'm meteorologist Paul Frombly. Lows level off around 69 overnight under partly cloudy skies with a slight chance of rain showers, east winds 8 to 15 miles per hour. A mix of clouds and sun again Tuesday, slight chance of rain showers. High temperatures reach up to 93. Partly cloudy skies Tuesday night, chance of thunderstorms. Lows level off around 67. Right now, it's 82 degrees.
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16: We're going to talk free speech next hour with a syndicated cartoonist. He's on the front lines being a political cartoonist. They're the first ones to lose their jobs. Jeff Katerba is his name. He's now on Substack, and he's going gangbusters. Just won a national award. We'll talk to Jeff Katerba, political cartoonist, and the what it's like to be on the front lines of that whole world. Of course, your phone calls in hour number three. But later on, we're going to talk to the Soccer Hall of Famer, two-time Herman Trophy winner, talk about the World Cup. The good, the bad, and the ugly. It seems like America was discovered by the rest of the world, and it looks like America discovered the World Cup. So we'll get into all that a little bit later on this hour. But first, every Monday, we check in with Scott McFarlane, who was, of course, a former CBS newsman, now independent journalist. He's on Substack, YouTube. You see him all over. Scott, welcome back to the show, my friend.
17: Raw. Good to be with you.
16: Yeah, you betcha. You're always great to start off Monday with us with all the news going around. One of the big stories, we'll get to Iran and the uptick in fighting there, but earlier today, a judge put the kibosh on the Paramount merger, at least on hold, while they do a little investigating. Take us through what the judge said and what does this mean? How serious is this hold?
17: So it's a two-week pause, which is not terribly long, but now that they've started down this road, we don't know where it ends. You'll recall the Department of Justice, the Trump administration, approved this merger between Paramount Skydance and Warner Brothers Discovery into a behemoth the likes of which we've never seen in the entertainment industry. Just complete control over certain sections of the entertainment industry behind one corporate owner. That's what would happen. Even though the Trump administration blessed it, there was a group of Democratic state attorneys general who filed suit in California saying, please put a hold on this till we can make sure that this is not violating some type of antitrust law or causing trouble in the movie industry, the news industry, the media industry by consolidating too much power into one place. Federal judge in the Northern District of California, which means the Bay Area, San Francisco, Oakland, said, okay, let's give this a couple weeks before we let it go through so we can review a few things. And one of the things the judge said in this lengthy opinion to pause the merger is it's possible once you start down this road, you can't unwind it. Once you start consolidating, it's going to lead to potential layoffs and potential cuts. And I think you can get rid of the word potential, McGraw. It's going to lead to layoffs. It's going to lead to cuts. And you can't undo that and unring that bell.
16: Yeah. And so, but is that the judge's responsibility to decide jobs and layoffs and everything else? Aren't they just supposed to decide if it's against some type of antitrust bill or law or something?
17: No, you're absolutely right. I mean, the judge is saying, let's just pause for a couple of weeks so we can gather ourselves on the broader issues, because once you start this merger, it's going to lead to those layoffs and cuts that you can't undo.
16: Let's make sure everything
17: is buttoned up. Then you can proceed with your happy layoffs if you want to, Paramount and Skydance. If you're really keen on this, we're going to let you do it, but let's just make sure it's lawful first. I mean, it's such a sign of the times. You have two media giants trying to converge, and there's a reason. They want to be bigger, but they also don't want to be redundant. They want to cut back. They want to cut jobs. They don't want to have two people and one person will do, because that saves everybody money except the person being laid off. That's the end goal here. There's no masquerading that this is going to be a job creator.
16: Yeah. Scott McFarlane, you know this better than anybody. these giant mega media mergers haven't, they've got an interesting track record. I guess you can find some that have been successful, but for every one you find successful, I can say has turned into a epic disaster. I'm not so sure this is going to be a perfect merger.
17: Oh, I would bet the farm against it. I mean, first of all, when you do mergers in the media industry, you're necessarily going to affect cuts because you don't need two of everything. And it's such a pernicious, dangerous thing, McGraw, in the world of journalism and news to have fewer people at the table. The editorial process works best when there's more people, more voices, more life experiences, more young people, more old people, more conservatives, more progressives, more of everybody. That makes for better news reporting. Fewer people means more control under in fewer hands, and that's how you get an untrustworthy media. And what's more, it's hard to miss the corporate ties to political leaders right now. I mean, it's clear Paramount Skydance has been cozying up to Trump to get his approval to this merger, and that gives people pause.
16: The other thing that I don't think a lot of people are talking about is Oracle's stock price is plummeting. It's at the 52-week low. Its stock is almost at junk status, and they need to raise a whole lot of money. Is anybody worried that this Oracle stock might be too low and they might have a hard time financing this deal?
17: Yeah, and of course, Oracle's kind of the engine behind all of it because it is the father of Paramount as his owner who owns Oracle and seems to be the economic engine behind a lot of this. It's a problem. It's a big problem when Oracle stock drops, not just for the Ellison family, but for the greater economy because it is a company that creates jobs and is the engine economically in some U.S. communities. It feels like a problem. It feels like a red flag, but here's the issue in the lawsuit. The state attorneys general are arguing that Washington let this go. They just turned a blind eye to all the risks and all the flaws, which is why they filed a federal civil suit. This merger is no done deal.
16: Yeah, I still keep hearing in my head, AOL, Time Warner, it's going to revolutionize television. It's going to bring us into the 21st century. And for some reason, I keep hearing this Paramount merger, and I keep hearing in my head, AOL, Time Warner.
17: It feels like that. And the fact that they're rushing through this, and the critics are going to argue they're rushing through this, that the FCC is not doing more of a review, that the Department of Justice seemed to cut off its investigation. That's never a good sign when you're rushing into big marriages. We all know that, right?
16: Yeah. I don't know. I just find it, especially in media, it's hard to cut your way to prosperity. Radio's tried to do it and it hasn't worked, and TVs have tried to do it. Newspapers have tried to do it. I don't know. We'll just have to wait and see. But it's a 2-week pause. We'll see if it's longer. All right. Iran jumps back on the front page, Scott, and it seems like we are escalating this war to the next level. It just gets a sense like this thing is going to be a lot longer than people thought.
17: Let me start with the known knowns, and then I'll tell you the known unknowns. Here are the known knowns. We've started a 10th night of military strikes in Iran a few hours ago, and there's likely to be an 11th and a 12th night. The U.S. is retaliating to a degree for the deaths of U.S. service members in Jordan over the weekend. And we know the defense secretary, Pete Hegseth, makes a public appearance Tuesday midday at the U.S. Senate. He is actually testifying in support of a massive funding request he's making of Congress, which means of the U.S. taxpayers, for about $80 billion or so to pay the costs that have been accrued in the war in Iran so far and to pay the likely future costs for the ongoing war in Iran. He will have to answer questions from both parties about how things are going, how things are going to end, what the end game is, and what the trajectory is. That's important because here are the known unknowns. We have no idea when the Pentagon's going to have another press briefing and actually update America on this war. It's been a minute since Hegseth and the chairman of the Joint Chiefs of Staff have faced the cameras and told us what's going on with the war. And all of this feels maybe disorienting for us because we were accustomed during the Persian Gulf War and the war in Iraq to getting those daily updates from the war room or from the Pentagon. Here's where we're going next. Here's our battlefield successes. Here's our strategy moving forward. We're not getting anything. And the only good read we have on this war, if you want to call it a good read, McGraw, is we see gas prices going up and down. And that's how we measure, I guess, where things are going. That's a terrible barometer for a war and for the public to gauge its success. We need to hear something. Tomorrow, maybe we'll hear something from Secretary Hegseth.
16: Yeah, it seems like Iran just doesn't care how decimated their country is, right? President Trump and the administration keeps talking about how their military is decimated, but yet they still control the Strait of Hormuz. They can still create damage there. So this 10-day, 12-day, 15-day bombing campaign after it already was decimated, they're not, whatever they're doing, they're not stopping them from shutting down the Strait of Hormuz.
17: I think that's a symptom of asymmetric warfare, isn't it? When Iran is using its leverage on the Strait of Hormuz and threatening, either through its proxies or through its own foreign nationals, potential terror strikes across the globe, that's a different type of war they're fighting, one that is untethered to the impact of bombs from the United States. What was most telling to me as the week begins here in Washington is the State Department quietly over the weekend issued a travel alert, a worldwide travel alert to all Americans traveling anywhere to keep a low profile because of fears of retaliatory terror strikes internationally by Iran. That's a hell of a thing. Yeah. And it speaks to the fact that we're not fighting apples and apples here. And they know we are 100 days from a midterm election, and they know the political tolerance and appetite for this war is minimal. All that is leverage for the Iranians.
16: Yeah, and it looks like the goal of the Trump administration is to bomb them back to the negotiating table, bomb them back to opening up the Strait of Hormuz. I think they get a sense that President Trump does not want to send troops in, or he would send troops in. So they're sort of like, come and get us, more or less, right? They're playing this game like, we don't care.
17: But they're saying that. Is it not even so much more or less? That's the rhetoric they're using. It's provocative, and it's designed to be. And bombing them will give the United States some leverage, but I think you're seeing the declining returns off of that. This feels like a long haul we're in here, and I don't think there's any guarantee Secretary Hegseth gets that money he's asking for tomorrow. There's no appetite from Democrats to support this, and I'm wondering how steely the spines are for $80 billion in taxpayer money among Republicans this close to an election in a war that's polling so badly.
16: Yeah, we'll wait and see what happens. All right, Scott McFarland, it's really not Monday unless you give us an update on the reflecting pool.
17: Yes. I wouldn't ring your bell on this if it wasn't worth ringing, McGraw, but there was a court hearing today that three-time Olympian who's charged with a felony crime for touching the water or touching the pool lining has submitted this 75-page argument to get his case dismissed. The defense team, and he's got an all-star team of D.C. lawyers backing him up, says the Trump team just ruined the criminal case because they've re-drained the pool, they've been walking on the lining, they've been messing with the pool, they've destroyed all the evidence and spoil the evidence in the case. If this case gets dismissed under this motion in the next few days, I don't know what Trump's going to do, but I know it's going to be a hell of an embarrassment for the Department of Justice, for the administration, and they don't take those things lightly. This story ain't going away. We'll talk about it next Monday.
16: It's actually a pretty brilliant legal strategy, I guess, right? I mean, if that's the scene of the crime, where's the crime tape? And we need to investigate it and everything else. And if it's been drained and stepped on, then the scene has been contaminated and we can't investigate it. It's kind of a pretty smart legal strategy.
17: It's like juggling the knives at the crime scene. I mean, you're putting your fingerprints all over them. You're messing with the evidence. You can't have a case anymore. I don't know how this case stands up, but if it does, McGraw, trial set for September 28th, I'll get you a front row seat.
16: Holy mackerel. Scott McFarland, as always, Substack, YouTube, and he's just about everywhere these days. Scott McFarland with us every Monday to get us started. Scott, have a good week. Thanks for checking in, as always.
17: Right back at you, brother.
16: There you go. Scott McFarland. Radio. His first love is radio. Great stuff. All right. Lots more to get to. It was the end of the World Cup, and I'm not necessarily a World Cup guy, but Argentina didn't really have a shot on goal most of the game. I don't know how that could be. So we'll get into that. But also, there's something that is really quite interesting about the World Cup that I don't think a lot of people saw, and that is that Europe and the world discovered how great America is. And you're hearing so many great stories about how teams that were Leavenworth, Kansas, how they became sort of fans of the team, and the Scots and the Brits who were in Boston, and it's like almost America discovered the World Cup, and the world discovered America again, and put away all of their petty jealousies and fighting and political infighting, and it just seemed like it was a 1-month love affair where the world came to visit America, and the world rediscovered America. They fell in love with our suburbs. They fell in love with our ice cream. They fell in love with our bars. So it's a really interesting story. We're going to talk to Al Trost with us. He is a soccer Hall of Famer, a two-time Herman Trophy winner. That's like the Heisman Trophy. He was on the U.S. national soccer team. He was a U.S. Olympic soccer team member. And we're going to talk to him about what he saw in this World Cup. And we're going to do that next. Stay right there. America at Night, just getting started.
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16: 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Same phone number for texting or voicemails. And, of course, we'll take live phone calls in hour number three. So this weekend I went and I went to go see The Odyssey. And I did not go to the IMAX 70mm, though I didn't know this, but there's only like 25 theaters in the country that have the 70mm IMAX, which it was filmed in. And St. Louis has one of them. Turns out it's sold out through like St. Patrick's Day of next year. So good luck getting a ticket. But I went to go see The Odyssey. And I'm certainly no movie critic by any stretch of the imagination. But I figured, you know, it's an epic movie. You go, you sit down, you enjoy it. The girls were doing something, so I had nothing to do. So I was like, I'll go to the movie. So I went and saw it. Here's my review. I don't think I'm giving up any spoiler alerts since Homer wrote it 5,000 years ago. If you haven't had a chance to read, he makes it home, okay? I don't want to spoil it for you. But no, seriously. So it's, I thought the drama part was really good. It was really interesting, and it was really juicy. It was really interesting and really fun. What the problem I had with the movie was not that there's gratuitous violence. Okay, fine. People blowing stuff up, people killing people, people chopping people's heads off. Okay, fine. But what I don't get is, why do I care as an audience member? Some random person who's on the screen for 30 seconds and another random person on the screen who's on the screen for 2 seconds, they each chop each other's heads off. And that goes on for 10 minutes. It doesn't make any sense to me. It didn't propel the story. But when the story was there, it was really interesting. And one of the neat things about it was you could see that all the other stories, all the other movies and TV shows and sitcoms and books and every story you've ever read or heard about or told, right, works its way back to Homer's Odyssey. It's like the beginning of stories, and every story you've ever heard of a man trying to come home, a man searching for his wife, a boy searching for his father, a boy dealing with his mother, right? All of these stories that have all come together, right? So you're like, oh, I saw that on, there was an episode of Mary Tyler Moore just like that, right? They all harken back to Homer's Odyssey. So it was really good, except it didn't need to be 3 hours. I mean, there was a lot of just wasted time of people killing each other. That was my 2 cents. It was good, and I'd like to go see it on the 70mm, but gratuitous violence for gratuitous violence just doesn't make any sense to me. He's like, get to the story. Stay right there. Talking World Cup soccer and how it all ended up. The recap next on America at Night.
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4: From the Platte Valley Bank Weather Center, I'm meteorologist Paul Trombley. Lows level off around 69 overnight under partly cloudy skies with a slight chance of rain showers, east winds 8 to 15 miles per hour. A mix of clouds and sun again Tuesday, slight chance of rain showers. High temperatures reach up to 93. Partly cloudy skies Tuesday night, chance of thunderstorms. Lows level off around 67. Right now, it's 82 degrees.

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1: Spain is the World Cup champion after a 1-0 game against Argentina yesterday, and it was a month of soccer. Here to break down the last couple of days, one of the greats, Al Troost, Soccer Hall of Famer, two-time Herman Trophy Award winner, U.S. National Soccer Team, U.S. Olympic Team, also a good friend of the show. Al Troost, welcome back to America at Night.
2: Thanks, McGraw. It's a pleasure to be here.
1: All right, let's talk first about the actual game on the pitch, if you will. What happened to Argentina? How do you have no shots on goal, and how does Spain have 20 shots on goal? How does all that work? What happened to Argentina?
2: Well, I'm not sure what happened to Argentina. I think they basically they had to do to keep themselves in the game. I think from the very beginning, Spain is so good with keeping possession of the ball. They had the ball. They had the organization. They had the pressure, you know, put on Argentina, you know, all the time. And it was kind of unfolded the way we kind of thought it would, but we thought Argentina would be a little bit more into the game. But I think just the overwhelming pressure and the possession game of Spain, just wore down Argentina. But you got to give Argentina

0: Argentina credit. I mean, they played very good defensive soccer, although the shots were there. But they played a great defensive game to stop some, you know, great chances that Spain had. And then in the waning moments of the game, and actually in the overtime, at the end of the towards the end of the game, you know, one of the Argentinian players got his second yellow card, and so he was ejected. And so Argentina had to finish into the overtime with only 10 players. So here, lo and behold, Spain scores at I think the second overtime period, and for the last 15 or 20 minutes, Argentina, through just desire, grit, you know, they had opportunities to tie the game, and you got to give them credit there. You know, yes, we didn't see them for 99% of the game, but you know, there was something there. The Messi influence maybe was there, although he was pretty much taken out of the game also for the entire game.
1: Yeah, that was my next question. Was Spain successful in doing what no other team could do, and that was to neutralize Messi?
0: There's no doubt about it. And I think the player that was given the gold ball, I guess the player of the tournament, was Rodri from Spain. And he just played exceptional. Just keep the ball away from Messi. And when he did get the ball, he had very few options. And I don't, Argentina had a hard time dealing with that.
1: Yeah.
0: You know, 'cause when he gets the ball, he's so dangerous.
1: I mean, other teams tried to stop him. They just couldn't do it. Spain was the only team that was really successful, right?
0: Yeah, they were just so well organized and so well defensively organized. You just got to give them credit. They're just a really good team.
1: Go ahead.
0: Yeah, go ahead.
1: No, take me back to the England game. I'm curious your thoughts on the England game, because from all experts I listen to, and you know everyone's an expert in all this, England was going to win the game. And then in the last waning moments, Argentina came, you know, it seems like they came alive. Did Argentina win that game, or did England lose that game?
0: I would say England lost the game. I was shocked. I was surprised at the substitutions that he made, defensive substitutions. That's kind of sending a message to your players, like, we're going to defend the best we can. And you can't do that against, you can't change, you know, your system. Just a matter of holding down a really good team with good, really good forwards. I mean, it just doesn't happen. So I was disappointed when that happened, but it was a combination, and Argentina really brought the game to them. And they did that throughout the tournament. They just couldn't do it in the final, but they did it throughout the tournament against Cape Verde in the pool play, and they did it in the pool play. They did it the whole tournament, and you got to give them credit there.
1: Al Trost, our guest, soccer Hall of Famer, two-time Herman Trophy winner, U.S. national soccer team, U.S. Olympic soccer team in 1972. Al, you're one of the few people who can really answer this question. How good is Lionel Messi?
0: He's the best I've seen. He's just so remarkable on the ball, and his perception on the field of seeing his teammates is just remarkable. I mean, he's just got it all. He's got all the tools, McGraw. You know, in my day, you know, playing in the old NASL, we thought always highly of Pelé when he came to play, and Beckenbauer. But you know, today's day, and I don't know if you could compare the types of players that they are, but Messi is probably the GOAT now. But I'd really like to see him play another World Cup. But I don't know if that's going to happen.
1: Take me through your thoughts in this. You've been a soccer guy for your whole life. It seems like that this World Cup captured the imagination of the United States like it never has before here in the U.S.
0: Oh, there is no doubt about it. I think it has such a positive impact on all the youth players, the youth soccer that's coming out in this country. You know, at first we used to brag about, you know, how good the game is in St. Louis, coming from St. Louis. Now it's just every corner of the United States. There's good teams coming out of everywhere, and good players coming out. And I think it's it just adds a generation that's going to be just so positively impacted by the World Cup. It means so much in international soccer. I think it's been great. I was fortunate enough to be at three of the games, and just the involvement and meeting some of the visitors that were here was just remarkable. How they viewed the United States in a positive way. There's just so many. It's going to be this generation that's coming is going to just see more soccer, more and more soccer on the TV and on the media. You know, it did great things for this country. I'm so happy we had the cup here. It was just amazing.
1: One of the things I thought was most interesting was the fans. People were talking about it. Even people who weren't really paying attention to soccer or who aren't soccer fans were watching it, were paying attention to it. It seems like it crossed over from just the soccer fan to the average fan who was watching it just to be a part of the activity and part of the fun.
0: And I think that's going to grow. I think it's going to take off from that. I think it's going to capture those people who were just average fans. Yeah, you're right. I went to the airport a couple of times, you know, to go to some of the games, and everybody's got their phone out. They're watching the game. They're sitting there watching games, you know, that on their phone. And you just never saw this before. And it was just great to see.
1: Yeah. Let's talk about, it seems like the world discovered America, right? America embraced the world, and you heard all sorts of great stories, everything from Leavenworth, Kansas, embracing the team, and what was it? Was it some band learned the, I forget, what college band learned the national anthem for the team that was using their facilities?
0: I think it's University of Kansas.
1: Kansas learned the national anthem, and they ran out of beer in Boston with all the Scots. I mean, it just seems like the world sort of rediscovered America in a sense.
0: Yeah. I mean, it was. I can't tell you how it impacted everybody, everything that you did in this country for a month. You know, it was fantastic to see. I went to the game up in Boston to watch Norway play France, and half the crowd was Norwegian, half the crowd was for France. And my grandson and my son was with me, and they both had France shirts on. Okay. Not necessarily, you know, rooting for France, but they wanted to wear their France shirt. Well, it was so neat to see Norwegian fans come up to them and just say, "What are you doing? What do you got the wrong?" You know, when you tell them you're from the United States, they said, "Well, that's even worse," you know. but they let us take pictures with them, you know, and drink a beer and drink a beverage with them. It was great to see. It was just wonderful. I'll tell you what. The next day after watching that game, my son-in-law got us tickets to go to Fenway Park to see the Red Sox play. And so we're at the Red Sox game, and we're seeing all kinds of France and Norway jerseys at the Red Sox game. You know, it was funny to see.
1: Yeah. One of the controversies, a couple people mentioned this a couple times, and I noticed it being a very, very novice fan. I still don't understand the game at all. But somebody said to me, there was a whole lot of flopping going on in that final. I know soccer's tried to sort of rein that in, but do they need to do more with the flops?
0: I would say yes, but I don't know how that's done. The refereeing in all the games was because of that. It's very difficult, you know. So he'll let a lot of play go on. He's going to have to. The referee, they're going to have to do something with the refereeing in terms of trying to prevent some of that. But it's going to come from strong refereeing and the players kind of respecting each other a little bit more and respecting what his job is. And I think it'll make the game a lot better down the line. But, yeah, it does happen. And the teams are competitive and they're good at it. And the referees are becoming better at calling what should be called and maybe not calling what should not be called. And I think the refereeing, in generally speaking, in the World Cup was very good. It's a difficult job, but I thought it was excellent.
1: Yeah, you'd really it looks one way in live action, and then when they slow-mo it, you know, you're like, oh, that guy deserves an Academy Award. That's a great acting job that guy did.
0: And the referee saw it.
1: The NBA a couple years ago complained about the flopping, and they tried to sort of curtail that in the NBA. I'm with you. I don't know how you do it, but there's got to be a way to sort of at least limit that or at least try to.
0: Yeah.
1: Last question for you, Al. Where does the American team go from here?
0: Well, I'm not sure. I think they continue to progress. I think they're going to have to make a decision, and they probably already have with the head coach Pochettino and what he wants to do. I would like to see him stay. And I think generally the general impression from most of the players is positive towards him. Unfortunately, I think the U.S. team made great strides in the games. I know that the game that they lost against Belgium was a catastrophe to say the least, but I think they made great strides. If they were played very positive, it's just unfortunately that when we think of the U.S. in this tournament, we think of that last game, and that's very unfortunate. You know, I think we got better. You know, we're going to have better younger generation of players coming up that are going to be, you know, very good players.
1: Well, I have to leave at least a nod to the women because the women are coming up. Where's the World Cup for the women next?
0: It's in Brazil. And speaking of the Women's World Cup, you know, this is the first time now Spain has won they're holding the Women's World Cup, and now they got the men's.
1: Oh, all right. And that's next year? Is that going to be next year?
0: Next year in Brazil.
1: Yeah. And the women's team is, right, are they still a juggernaut? Are they still the team to beat? Or I guess the Spain is.
0: I think so. They're going to be one of the top three teams.
1: Yeah.
0: You know,
1: yeah.
0: They're still very good.
1: It is a wonderful thing to see the women's team take off. I know there's a lot of controversy between the men's and the women's, but I have a six-year-old daughter, and anytime she sees a woman playing sports, you can just see the passion in them saying, oh, wait a minute, maybe I can do this. And it's such a great story, the women's soccer team all these many years.
0: Well, I do soccer camp still, in this summer, and the girls' weeks is capacity. I mean, they love going to the camps. And I love to see them all become, soccer players for the United States national team.
1: Yeah, all good stuff. Al Trost, you've been such a gentleman with your time. Thank you for your insight. Good luck down the road, and we'll talk to you soon.
0: Thanks, McGraw.
1: You got it. Al Trost with us doing a recap on the World Cup. It was a heck of a month. America fell in love with the World Cup, and it looks like the world fell in love with America. Just wonderful story after story of friends and neighbors and the Europeans falling in love with suburbia and bars and restaurants and towns taking over teams taking over towns falling in love with the other teams. As I mentioned, the University of Kansas learned the national anthem. And it was just, it was a great time. Great time was had by all, and it turned out to be a shining moment for the country. So it's worth celebrating. Al Trost with us, soccer Hall of Famer, 2-time Herman Trophy winner. That is like the Heisman Trophy, U.S. Olympic soccer team in 1972, an all around gentleman and an ambassador to the game. We were lucky to have him. So thanks for that. America at Night, back in a moment.
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1: All right, we've got a couple of text lines for you here. Sarah from Milwaukee, Wisconsin checks in. Love your national parks segment. Phil in Pittsburgh, Pennsylvania chimes in. VCRs are better than streaming. Really? VCRs are better than streaming? I don't think so. You don't have to rewind your streaming. VCR is better than streaming? I don't know. I'm not going to buy that one. Poor Alex texted out, we were going to recap the 2024 World Cup. No, we're going to recap the 2026 World Cup. BG from New York, bombard until unconditional surrender. God bless America. There's only one problem with that. They might be running out of bombs. They might be running out of interceptors. And I learned tonight, apparently, we only make, what, 10, 12 Tomahawk missiles a year? And these interceptors that intercept the drones, you keep hearing, we have plenty, and then you keep hearing, we're running out. And then you hear, we have plenty, but we might take some from other theaters, but we have plenty. So I don't know. I don't know what to believe. But it is. It seems like our strategy is to bomb them back to the negotiating table. So we'll see how. We'll see how that works. Sarah in Charleston, South Carolina. I love the audience and I love your stories. You have a great show. Thank you very much. Raymond in Oregon says tough crowd. Yes, it is a tough crowd. All right, we got lots more to get to coming up here on the show, including next hour. Jeff Katerba spent 30 years as a political cartoonist for the Omaha World Herald. He left there, wrote a book, and now just won a national award for his political commentary on his cartoonists. And who knew that writing political cartoons was fraught with all sorts of controversy? I used to love a good political cartoon. I used to love cartoons in and of themselves. But newspapers have gone away from cartoons, and oftentimes the cartoonist is the front line on the free speech wars. We'll get to all of that with former Omaha World Herald cartoonist Jeff Katerba, who is now big in France, apparently. Our executive director is Alex Hinton. Our engineer tonight is Richard Good. I'm McGraw-Milhaven, and this is America at Night on Westwood One.

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5: ABC News, I'm Stephanie Officer. Federal authorities in New York City are investigating a terrifying attack outside a federal building in Manhattan Monday morning when Andrew Arabaca, a former U.S. soldier, is accused of setting a fire and injuring three as part of what officials call an anti-government attack. ABC's Aaron Katursky.
6: Arabaca immediately grabbed by federal police, wrestled to the ground, and taken into custody. The FBI says they located anti-ICE literature along with two pellet guns from which the suspect fired several shots. 26 Federal Plaza houses immigration court, where masked ICE agents have been making arrests. It has been a focal point of protests over the president's immigration crackdown.
5: Arabaca remains in police custody and is likely to face federal charges. Following President Trump's threats to place tariffs on Canada over wildfire smoke, Ontario Premier Doug Ford appeared frustrated Monday, suggesting Trump should offer up help for the nearly 200 wildfires burning.
7: Maybe President Trump would offer his closest allies and friends some support rather than sit there.
5: According to the New York Times and newly unsealed documents, the Trump administration has sought telephone records for reporters and their relatives.
8: The subpoenas mark an escalation in the Department of Justice's investigation after the New York Times reported about security concerns related to the new Qatari-donated Air Force One. Lawyers for the New York Times called the timing of the subpoenas, quote, deeply troubling, and alleged the Department of Justice violated their own guidelines by waiting a week to notify the paper about the subpoenas. A federal judge is hearing arguments later this week about quashing the original subpoenas sent to the reporters to testify about the sources of their reporting. Peter Haralambos, ABC News.
5: Ford is recalling nearly 400,000 vehicles because the second row seat may move unexpectedly. It covers certain aviators and explorers. A warm-up jacket worn by Wilt Chamberlain during the 1972 NBA Finals, a teen bought at an Oregon thrift store, has now sold at auction for nearly $90,000. I'm Stephanie Officer, ABC News.
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16: From the Platte Valley Bank Weather Center, I'm meteorologist Megan Mulford. Lows dip down to about 69 overnight under partly cloudy skies with a slight chance of rain showers. Easterly winds 8 to 15 miles an hour. A mix of clouds and sun again Tuesday. Slight chance of rain showers. Highs level off around 93. Partly cloudy Tuesday night. Chance of thunderstorms. Lows level off around 67. Currently, it's 81 degrees.
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18: Now, it's Red Eye Radio. Gary McNamara and Eric Harley talk about everything from politics to social issues and news of the day. Whether you're up late or you're just starting your day, welcome to the show. 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
19: All across America, we are Red Eye Radio. He is Eric Harley, and I'm Gary McNamara. Welcome, morning. Thanks for being here.
20: Hi. How's everybody doing?
19: Happy Tuesday.
20: Yeah, here we go.
19: Here we go.
20: I had a good trip to New York.
19: Yeah, we took a three-day weekend without telling our audience. Let me restate that. We took a three-day weekend without asking our audience. Well, we had it scheduled, but you had a family reunion.
20: Yeah, it's the family reunion I have every year, and so yeah. I wanted to be able to, you know, go to it. It's my father's side,
19: right?
20: And so, in fact, my father's side is so much bigger than my mom's side that there is no family reunion on my mother's side. On my mother's side, it might be five people.
19: Yeah, same. It's kind of the opposite with me. Yeah. So my mom's side connected, but not so much with my dad's side. Although I do love my cousins on my dad's side. I didn't meet them until later. So how'd it go?
20: I got to about 5,000 feet as we were flying in Friday, and that's when I could say that smell
19: on a plane.
20: On a plane, yeah. We're okay. About 5,000 feet over Lake Erie, you know, coming in to the Buffalo Airport, and it's like, All right, I can smell the campfire smell.
19: Oh.
20: It starts smelling the smoke. And so I went and saw Dad, and it was still a little, it was still hazy. You could see the haze was really there.
19: Yeah.
20: Not as bad as it was the day before, I was told.
19: Right.
20: But it was still bad. And then I remember when I was a kid and when we went to Boy Scouts, and there was a bowling alley in the church. Well, on the church property, there was a bowling alley. And it's funny because whenever I bring it up, I get people from Wisconsin and, you know, Minnesota saying, we had a bowling alley in our Catholic church, too. But there was a bar and a bowling alley.
19: Yeah.
20: And I think they're all gone. I don't think they have that anymore. I think it was replaced by bingo. But everybody used to smoke. This is in the 60s.
19: And I
20: remember the incredible sick feeling I would get. And it was sort of the same thing. I didn't lose my appetite completely, but my stomach didn't feel right. And I went, I slept like 10 hours on Friday night into Saturday. Still didn't feel, never lost my appetite, though. Still didn't feel great. Went back early and slept 12 hours Saturday to Sunday. And then Sunday, the cold front really moved in. And you had, you know, 15 to 25 mile an hour winds, and it cleared it right up. It was a beautiful day on Sunday, where I was able to go to the driving range, and it was like 70, 71 degrees. Like, oh, this is great. And when I left yesterday morning,
19: yeah,
20: when I left my hotel, and my hotel's right. I mean, I could walk to the airport. It's so close.
19: Mm.
20: But when I jumped in my rental car, I'm like, what the hell? I can't say the H-E double hockey sticks word because it would be what the tundra is going on.
19: Yeah, why the hell not?
20: I walked out and I looked, 53 degrees. And yesterday's high here, I believe, was like 103.
19: Something. Yeah, like I measured 105 at my house.
20: Was it?
19: I mean, it, you know, it varies from.
20: Well, but the, you know, everything was great, but my power went out like quarter after five when the temperature was at its hottest. It's like, but I slept. I have a tiny swamp cooler. They actually work.
19: Right.
20: I got a tiny, I just tried it one day to see if it worked, and it worked great, but
19: it just runs air over cold water.
20: Yeah.
19: Now, does it have a way to chill the water, or is it just water?
20: No, they do it through evaporation. It's just regular tap water.
19: Just okay.
20: Yeah, it actually it actually cools the air. Now, it's got to be the drier the air, the better it works.
19: Right.
20: And I just didn't think. I was like, okay, I got to go to now. It was out for like 3 hours, and maybe the temperature in the house, I think, went up maybe 4 degrees or 5 degrees. You know, insulation's pretty good. But I'm facing my master bedroom faces the southwest where the sun's still hitting, and I got big windows there.
19: That's the primary bedroom.
20: All right, I'm fired.
19: Yeah, I'm done. Yeah, the politically correct now is primary.
20: Well, I am the master of the house.
19: No, you're not. Your cat is. You told me that just a few minutes ago.
20: No. I am higher on the food chain than my cat.
19: Yeah.
20: The way I've actually said that to my cat.
19: Yeah.
20: Wait a minute. You know I'm higher in the food chain. Mm-hmm. No, you're not.
19: Yeah.
20: Sorry. The primary.
19: Yeah.
20: The primary, now we know now it, we probably shouldn't be using primary anymore because primary for Democrats means an undemocratic process of a fascist kind of thing where the party leadership.
19: Well, it means that there's somebody is at the top that belongs in that space. So you can't have that either.
20: The point was, it worked.
19: In the bedroom you sleep in.
20: Right.
19: Not worked. The big one the cat sleeps in.
20: It worked great. So,
19: yeah. Let me ask you. So on approach, did they mention that over the intercom on the flight, you know, you're going to see some smoke and you might even be able to smell some smoke? Please don't be alarmed. That has nothing to do with our equipment.
20: No, they before we took off, he said, you know, in Dallas, he said the, you know, the wildfires are there, so you're gonna
19: we may see some
20: haze. He didn't say smell, but everybody knew it. It was like, oh, everybody was fully aware of it on the plane, going, wow, you can smell the. And you can see it was pretty hazy.
19: And also, if you smell some weed, that's none of your business.
20: We're not sure whether that's coming from the Canadian side or the American side.
19: We know you have a choice of edibles, and we appreciate you choosing United.
20: This is a rare exception. Smoking will be allowed in the bathroom.
19: Yeah, yeah. You can't smoke. Eat all you want. We don't care.
20: Now, so it was a good time. Really was. You know the problem with family reunions, though?
19: Family.
20: Yeah.
19: Yeah.
20: I mean, we got this little shelter. You know, went with my great nephew. He's getting ready to go out to college. So
19: yeah,
20: it was like, you know, it's like I'm going to see him one more time before he heads off to college for his graduation birthday party. He never had a graduation party, so they're doing a combination of both here in about 3 weeks.
19: All right, good.
20: So walk out. As soon as I'm not even in the shelter yet. By the way, I didn't want to stay in the shelter because it was shaded, and it was still, the breeze was a little cool out. It was, I walk up, and one of my cousins, hey, Garrett, we get into conversation.
19: Mm.
20: And the thing is, and I'm going to guess there are about maybe 60, 70 people there. And you start talking to someone, and someone else walks up to you. You start talking to them, and then you realize the person you were talking to is talking to someone else. But then you apologize. Hey, I'm sorry, they walked up. Oh, I know, but they walked up to me, too. You never finish a conversation with any of your cousins, and I got tons of cousins.
19: Yeah.
20: You never finish a conversation, but you talk to as many people as you possibly can, and then someone screams out, all right, come on, Gary. Bocce ball time. It's, you know, the bocce ball tournament. I want to let you know the team McNamara won the bocce ball tournament again. I never had any success in basketball. I never had any success in football. I never had any success real success in hockey. But later in life, I found my calling, bocce ball. Team Gary, not Team McNamara.
19: Yeah.
20: Gary won again. Everybody was... Well, related to Team McNamara, at least.
19: Now,
20: so,
19: what's bocce ball again? What is it? Explain that to me.
20: It's called bocce ball, lawn bowling.
19: Right.
20: You throw a little white ball out, and then everybody has to see how close you can, you know, roll these bigger little bowling balls, how close you can get to that little ball that you throw out there.
19: Okay, cool.
20: And the best part was we play on the same track. It's the same shelter every year that we get. And so some of us have figured out –

0: basically the break, you know, the like in a putt. We figured out the break to get it there. And so it's really, and for some reason, I have no idea, because everybody's like, how do you do that? I'm driving my, you know, my great nephew and a couple of people driving them crazy. How do you do it? I go, I have no idea. I don't
1: you just kind of found your groove, your bocce ball groove.
0: Right. It's like a, you practice this?
1: Yeah.
0: Yeah, I go back to Texas, and I spend all year throwing a bocce ball.
1: Well, you've been playing in the minors for a while, and so it helped. That helped. In Texas, at our reunion, we didn't do bocce ball. We did shoot the tail off the donkey.
0: And it was a real donkey.
1: It was a real donkey.
0: Well, that's Texas for you.
1: Yeah, the blindfolds didn't help. I'm going to tell you that right now. They didn't.
0: So bocce ball's done. It's like, we normally play 2 out of 3. We only played one game, and it was like, because everybody wanted to talk. I go back in, I start talking again, and all of a sudden, it's like, I look at, you know, my great nephew's talking, like, we got to go.
1: Yeah.
0: And I think I had one bottle of water that I brought with me. That was gone.
1: Yeah.
0: I didn't even eat anything because a lot of it, you know, it's a family reunion, so it's super high carb.
1: Yeah, it's all cupcakes and crackers.
0: Exactly. Yeah, right. I did have one of my sister's chocolate chip cookies.
1: Well,
0: and all right. And then it was like into the car, drop him off, say goodbye to him, go back to the, you know, go back to see dad one last time, take my great nephew back to the to his house, head to the hotel. Go to sleep, wake up 2:30 in the morning to catch the early morning flight back.
1: All right.
0: So that was the weekend, and it's always good though. And then
1: that's good.
0: When I get back here, I'm talking to my brother, and I went, oh, he goes, what did cousin, you know, one of my cousins have to say? I said, ah, I forgot to talk. How did I miss someone? You're so busy talking to someone. I missed one of my cousins that I wanted to talk to.
1: Yeah.
0: And it's just one of those things where it's, you know, it's just it's a real, real fun time. I'm glad I'm glad I get to go every year. And thank you, because you always make sure that we can make this a 3-day weekend.
1: Yeah,
0: and I know you.
1: I was going back and forth on it this year. I was thinking about saying no, but no, it's always, you know, it's always good. It, you know, this is the time of year when, you know, we start the second half of the year. The back nine. We start basically taking our vacation and time off, and it kind of builds up throughout the year leading up to it. Of course, November 3rd, you know, or as I call it, the day of GOP disappointment will be a big day. But we've got a little more vacation coming up between now and the end of the year. Again, another eventful weekend.
0: Well, I'll say this, because we had talked about the, you know, the president's speech the other night, and you know, that sort of disappeared completely by the time we got to Monday.
1: Yeah,
0: nobody was really talking about it anymore, and the criticism of it from the president, from the president's critics, the Republican and the conservative critics, were, if it's that serious, why aren't you doing any sanctions against China? Why are you throwing 50% tariffs at Canada, yet you say the threat to the election is China, but nothing happens to China?
1: Well, we went home, I think it must have been that Friday morning, and it was announced, no actions will be taken against China.
0: Yeah. And it's like, then what's the big...
1: Only Canada.
0: If it's that important...
1: Yeah.
0: Will you call for the speech? And as we've said, we laid out on Friday what we believe the Republicans can do politically with that.
1: Look, there's a big deal. It was a big deal, first of all, keeping this information from a sitting president.
0: Yes.
1: That was during his first term. That, to me, is one of the biggest things, is because it's also in the same arena of how the first impeachment came to be. And we talked about this for years. And again, I can't find the article. I've been trying to find it. I read it actually on a plane while traveling. But it talked about all of the people that during the Obama years were put into place. And these were activist type people that were put into place. And, you know, they're not Senate confirmation type positions. They're just hires. And I think of Fight Club, right? Everyone is Tyler.

0: You know, it was that mentality of it's the same mindset. We don't need to tell each other what to do. We know what to do. And so that was at play. And we know that was at play with a number of people in the, you know, the deep state and intel at the FBI. The FBI, formerly known as Twitter. All of these, all of those things, you know, when you think about how much control there was during that time, and it being kept from a sitting president in his daily briefings. I mean, we're talking China. We're not talking about like a couple of bad actors, you know, from some other foreign country that's not related. This was China doing this, and it's a big deal. And it was when it must have been Friday morning, because it was after the show, and I know we haven't talked about it since, but I read where, yeah, no actions are going to be taken against China. Are you kidding me? If you're not throwing down the gauntlet, because you and I were talking about when it comes to tariffs, if there is any case to be made with tariffs, it's China.
1: Yeah.
0: And especially on intellectual property rights. But this goes so far beyond that even. I mean, that's important too. And I said, you and I said during his first term, if he doesn't get it done on intellectual property rights with China, then likely no president ever will. And now I have zero confidence anybody will ever do anything about China. And everything that they're doing.
1: Well, as you said about Canada too.
0: Yeah.
1: The criticism we've had with the president going after Canada is our trade policy that we currently have right now. Everything was negotiated by one person and the people that were following the instructions of that one person.
0: Mm-hmm.
1: And who is that one person who is totally responsible, because he is the one that did the last deal with Canada? Who is it?
0: It's Donald Trump.
1: It's Trump. So yep. To demonize, as he has over the years, Canada for a deal that he alone created, he alone is responsible. You can't say Congress was, because it was the president and his people that did the entire trade deal. To demonize Canada, to say it's a horrible, the trade deals that we have with Canada are horrible, it means the trade deal that he created is horrible.
0: Yeah, that's it.
1: We are Red Eye Radio.
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0: We're on our radio. He's Eric Carlin. I'm Gary McNamara. You know, the other thing, and we'll have audio cuts on this coming up that I saw over the weekend. I was really busy, so when I actually like it when I get real busy and it gets me out of the pattern of what I normally do, because then you can just sort of see what's coming through, you know, because you and I are just reading 24 hours a day, but wherever we're awake, every 5 seconds we're reading stuff. But when you're not paying as much attention because you're as busy as I was this weekend, it's interesting. You know what I got out of this weekend?
1: Yeah.
0: The real split in the Democratic Party right now.
1: Oh, yeah.
0: It
1: right.
0: really seems to be a debate now.
1: Right.
0: Inside their party.
1: Yep.
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5: From the Platte Valley Bank Weather Center, I'm meteorologist Megan Mulford. Lows dip down to about 69 overnight under partly cloudy skies with a slight chance of rain showers. Easterly winds 8 to 15 miles an hour. A mix of clouds and sun again Tuesday. Slight chance of rain showers. Highs level off around 93. Partly cloudy Tuesday night. Chance of thunderstorms. Lows level off around 67. Currently, it's 81 degrees.
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1: And he is Eric Carlin, and I'm Gary McNamara. Welcome and good morning. As I said, one of the things politically, and we'll get to everything that happened over the weekend, because there was so much over the three-day weekend, but this is the one thing that just stuck with me, that the Democrats are now coming out and going, all right, what's going on?
2: Mm-hmm.
1: You know, what's going on with our party? It isn't stopping the communists. It's not stopping them, and there's still a lot of support for it. But the voices, I thought, were coming out strong. The first one was, I saw this on social media, Carville.
3: Oh.
1: And he was talking about the fact that, you know, Democrats have to stop celebrating when somebody dies or is sick. It's like,
3: yeah,
1: where the hell did this come from? And so here, now, one thing before I play this.

0: is, because I can see the video. Why does it look like he's always like in a gravity chair?
1: Someone needs to reposition his camera or phone or whatever he's using. I don't even think it's a new phone. I think it's a really old phone, because the video he puts out, the quality is horrible.
0: Well, this way he's always leaning way back. I mean, yeah. Does he have a back problem or something we don't know about?
1: Well, maybe. And in this one, you know, and many of the recent ones, he's also looking down.
0: Or it's anti-gravity chart, like, whatever they call it.
1: You put the camera in front of your face and look straight forward. Yeah, I know. You know, it's, but, you
0: or,
1: know.
0: Or it could be a lounge chair. It's almost like, it's like the back is, you know, what is back. He's got, you know, put the seat back. Yeah. Almost like you put the seat back in an airplane and he's laying back there and the camera is sort of facing, looking up towards him.
1: I mean, I hope he's okay health-wise. Yeah, I mean, but it looks weird.
0: But here we go. Here it is.
2: Let me be clear. I don't want anybody to get sick. Okay. I just don't. Not Lindsey Graham, not Mitch McConnell.
3: Right.
2: Not even Donald Trump. Okay. We've just been slinging around. And I mean, I like hardball politics. I like body slam and everything, but it's just fascination in glee in other people's health issues is just something I don't want to be part of.
0: Now, you know why he's saying that? I figured this out. Because at my age, and especially like the last 6 months, I know so many people that are getting sick. And I think that as you get to be this age, it's like, there for the grace of God go I.
1: Well, that's the thing is that, you know, I'll tell you, you know, over time, I have gained more sympathy for the elderly. And it took many years, but I, you know, I've evolved. I am now an advocate for the elderly.
0: Same with me. It's amazing how I've changed.
1: I think it is one of the most critical demographics in our society. It is the most important. But I think there's that, but I think there's also the realization that none of this comes back. You know, none of this comes back positive. And, you know, I'll throw in President Trump's response to Rob Reiner. You know, there were a lot of, during the impeachments and during the Russian collusion hoax and all of that, there were a lot of bad actors who were directly involved in it. And I would fully understand him, you know, just having just like no patience for any of those people at whatsoever. You and I have talked about it. I've said for years now, because it's been years, I would have lost it a long time ago, probably. I would have lost my mind over something like that. But when it came to Rob Reiner, and Rob Reiner was an activist, and he was over the top.
0: By the way,
1: and,
0: I'll say, you know, Mueller, too, his response to Mueller was just, you know, you know why? You never win taking that position.
1: Well, because it's, you know, if the person were still alive and made a statement, respond to the statement.
0: Right.
1: But when somebody passes, they're not there to respond to the statement. They're not. Roger Waters made some kind of statement about Ozzy Osbourne that his music was like nonsensical or something, and it was, you know, garbage or something to that effect. And Jack Osbourne basically responded on social media, you know, and it was a jerk move by someone who has been actively a jerk for a long time, Roger Waters of Pink Floyd. You know, those kind of moves, I never understand them, because I look at it, you know, when Bo Biden died, it was heartbreaking for me to think about the loss of, you know, when parents lose a son. And now I've been through that with my parents losing one of their sons, my brother, a few months ago. But it's always sad. My brother-in-law passed away and before his parents. And so, you know, and it's always a tragic when parents outlive their children. And also circumstances. But then, you know, you get down to it and what is it we're doing here? We're talking about ideas and celebrating the death or demise or illness or whatever it might be of someone else. Look, I'll say this. The exception with me would be the enemy. I don't like the idea of a life being extinguished. But if there's an exception to that rule, it would be an enemy that continues to be a threat against countless free people around the world.
0: Well, but you know, you just reminded me when look, I don't celebrate, you know, maybe if Hitler was alive, whatever, but I've never sat there and went, you know, when we take out a target, you take out a target.
1: It's not a celebration, it's saying the mission was complete.
0: Right. What I go back is to David Bellavia's book, the Medal of Honor Recipient, who actually does my old radio show at the radio station I used to work at in Buffalo.
1: Mm.
0: And by the way, the radio station that we're on, WSW there.
1: Yeah.
0: 1270 The Patriot.
1: Yeah.
0: Just let you know, your FM signal for the North Towns is wonderful. I listened to it.
1: Sounds great, you said. You were telling me that during the break.
0: Yeah, Patriot 1270 if you're in.
1: That's awesome.
0: Buffalo is where we're at, and the FM signal sounds great in the North Towns, and I was listening over the weekend. In fact, I don't know who the state senator was when I was listening on Saturday morning. It was a state official who was a Democrat, now is a conservative, who they were talking about jobs and everything else and, the new jobs are going to be.
1: Mm.
0: And they were talking about, you know, college or trade. And he said both. And I went, wow.
1: Like your dad.
0: And like my dad said many times.
1: There you go.
0: Before. But David had written in his book, which is a great book. You know, he got his the medal because of Fallujah. And if you ever read what happened, what he went through, he is well deserving of a Medal of Honor recipient. But he talked about after you kill the enemy, he was talking about in Fallujah, when you kill them, you treat their bodies with respect. You don't mock, you don't do anything, you don't take anything off them. You treat them because you know that civilians are paying attention.
1: Well, and if you value life, you understand that's a life extinguished, you know, while it may be worn, they were out and you know, with him, it was at times hand to hand, face to face.
0: Oh, yeah. Inside the buildings, especially inside the building combat. That he was in, was just.
1: And, you know, my father had mentioned that a couple of times. He doesn't talk about the two wars he served in, but in both. You know, he was responsible for taking lives. And that's not easy to live with by any means.
0: But the point I'm trying to bring up is, besides what you believe is morally right, what is politically effective?
1: Right.
0: It's never politically effective to say, I'm glad he's dead.
1: Right.
0: And that's, you got a ton of that from Lindsey Graham. You know, from Lindsey Graham last week, and I think that's what...
1: Well, Brian Thompson, a CEO.
0: Yeah, CEO, exactly.
1: Who nobody knew before that day, before that fateful day when he was assassinated on the streets, shot by a coward, shot by an evil coward. No one could name, if you went to the average person and said, without Googling it, who's the CEO of United Healthcare? No one could tell you.
0: No.
1: But they celebrated when they learned who it was. Well, he was also a father of two and a husband. And a guy who came up through the ranks and was described as an everyday nice guy. Nobody cared because nobody valued the life. And the left doesn't value the life. This is the one thing that James Carville is missing, is the reason they celebrate that is because they don't value life from the very beginning. And if you don't, then anywhere along the way, if it's somebody that is not in your camp, disagrees with you, or supports the other camp even, they are the enemy. And I thought about this recently because I have a different approach. I know my neighbors. I know the people that live on my street. I've lived in this neighborhood for 30 years. But there are people moving into this city that we live in this metro area, moving in by the tens of thousands every year. I don't know, none of us know where the radicals are. In fact, those radicals who pulled off that ICE shooting, that was right here, just a few miles from where you live in North Texas. And they were absolute radicals, evil people, and they were intent on killing.
0: Well, if you do it, and we'll get to the Tom Homan comment later on about the ICE attack in New York City on the ICE office. And he said, you know, well, Mamdani has said he's sorry. He goes, sorry, too little, too late. You can't be saying, you can't be sitting there on a consistent basis and saying, I'm glad the opposition is dead. You know, we, these people are the secret police. They're Nazis. They're this, they're that. Now, if you sit there and you look at Plattner, for example, with the Nazi tattoo, knowing that he lied, that he didn't know the meaning, well, you're pretty safe to say, wait a minute, Nazi, make us easy.
1: Right.
0: But when you talk about people that have nothing to do and have not embraced in any way the concept of fascism and being a Nazi, and you call them that, and you continue to call them that, what you're saying is they believe in the things that Nazis and fascists believe when clearly they do not. But I want to play one more audio because this is, before we finish here, this is Van Jones talking about, and there's more audio cuts, but I want to play this from Van Jones about him coming out and calling out the socialist takeover of the Democratic Party.
3: This phone has been blowing up all day. Governors from both parties, senators from both parties, Democrats in the House calling, thanking me for saying what everybody's been saying behind the scenes, which is that this stuff is going too far. I am a progressive Democrat. You know, you want to talk about prison reform? I've done it as well as anybody, Republican Democrats in the South with Trump. I've done prison reform. I never said have no prisons. Where are you going to put the Klan? I've done police reform. I never said no police. Where are you going to put the pedophiles? Who's going to grab the pedophiles? This stuff is going too far. And part of the thing that has to happen is we saw what happened in the Republican Party when things started going in a nutty direction and nobody stood up. I am happy that the young people are fighting for affordability.
0: Now, I would disagree on that one.
1: Yeah, I would too.
0: Because when you talk about nutty, the Republican Party has rejected the Candace Owens, the Tucker Carlsons.
1: Yep.
0: They've been moved to the side.
1: Yep.
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0: We are whatever new. He's Eric Carlin. I'm Gary McNamara. Yeah. So, I mean, when we see what's happening, though, yeah, what I've seen is you see media people, you know, pointing out what's going on. You still don't see the majority of what would be viewed as traditional Democrats that are currently holding public office come out and attack them.
1: Yeah.
0: Right. But it is growing larger.
1: Yeah.
0: It is starting to grow larger. And when you had, and we'll have it coming up, did you see Hassan Piker talking to the College Democrats of America convention, and he's wearing like a Mao suit?
1: Yeah. Yeah.
0: I mean, it's like, yeah. What in the hell?
1: No. It really is. There is this separation. You know, I said it leading up to the mayoral election in New York City, because not all of the endorsements were in yet. At that point, when I said it, Schumer had not endorsed Mamdani yet. And I said the party, the official party, the Democratic Party, is trying to decide, do we cross this threshold into communism now? And it doesn't matter what the officials at the party decided. The Democratic Socialists of America have decided they're going to cross that threshold, and now they're the ones speaking for the party. It's insane.
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15: ABC News, I'm Stephanie Officer. After three American service members were killed overseas this weekend, Senate Minority Leader Chuck Schumer Monday confirmed Senate Democrats will again force a vote on an Iran War Powers resolution this week.
16: This carnage is the bitter fruit of Trump's labor in Iran. Every second Trump prolongs his war is another second the lives of our men and women in uniform are in danger.
15: Hearings start Tuesday when a judge will decide if there's enough evidence to put singer David on trial in the killing and dismemberment of 14-year-old Celeste Rivas Hernandez. Well, you're never too old to live your dreams, as ABC's Sherry Preston reports.
17: A 105-year-old Navy veteran in the Rochester, New York area ticked an item off his bucket list over the weekend, skydiving out of a plane. Spurgeon Butch Carlson did a tandem jump Sunday afternoon for his birthday. Last year, for his 104th, he did his first horseback ride with his 99-year-old brother.
15: This is ABC News. Senate Minority Leader Chuck Schumer says Democrats plan on forcing another vote this week on an Iran War Powers resolution. Congress has voted more than 10 times on various war resolutions, but those have failed, with most Republicans in the House and Senate backing President Trump. A judge has temporarily stopped the proposed merger between Paramount and Warner Brothers.
18: A federal judge here in California has granted a temporary restraining order as part of a lawsuit filed by attorneys general in multiple states. The court order puts Paramount Skydance's acquisition of Warner Brothers on hold for 14 days and means a merger cannot go forward during that time. The states led by California are trying to block the deal, citing antitrust worries involving the $110 billion acquisition of Warner Brothers. The judge saying in the order that the states offered compelling evidence the combined companies will possess substantial market share in the wide-release theatrical distribution market. Alex Stone, ABC News, Los Angeles.
15: I'm Stephanie Officer, ABC News.
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1: From the Platte Valley Bank Weather Center, I'm meteorologist Megan Mulford. Lows dip down to about 69 overnight under partly cloudy skies with a slight chance of rain showers. Easterly winds 8 to 15 miles an hour. A mix of clouds and sun again Tuesday. Slight chance of rain showers. Highs level off around 93. Partly cloudy Tuesday night. Chance of thunderstorms. Lows level off around 67. Currently, it's 79 degrees.
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3: Now, it's Red Eye Radio. Gary McNamara and Eric Harley talk about everything from politics to social issues and news of the day. 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
24: All across America, we are Red Eye Radio. He is Eric Harley and I'm Gary McNamara. Well, yes, we're all devastated that we no longer can get excited about soccer.
25: You know, I'm so sad that soccer is over. But here's the great thing. I got my VCR out weeks ago and recorded all of it. So I'm going to be busy for the next few weeks.
24: If you want, and if you're interested in watching men not being able to score, take a camera and follow me around for a year.
25: Yeah, or go to a Rush concert. Yeah, it's if you want to see a bunch of guys who are almost never going to score, they're on tour right now. Just go to any Rush concert. I would look. For the fans, I was seeing, in fact, I pulled it up. I don't have it in front of me right now, but it was talking about all the host cities and how much money, you know, it brought in. All right. That's cool. That's great. I did see another article and I kind of skimmed by it. It was how everybody who came here from other countries was so devastated that they had to leave. I shouldn't say everybody. I don't think they use that word. But a lot of people who came here from other countries were devastated that they had to leave the U.S. It was so great they didn't want to leave. You know, so, but get out. It has to be, you know, when you go on vacation, sometimes you don't go on vacation, but Gary, one day you'll go on a vacation, and when you do, you know, it's sometimes it's like, oh, I wish we could stay another couple days or something here at this place, you know, and there's something to that extent. But I can't imagine what it's like being from another country and then coming here, and you're only going to be here for, you know, whatever it is. I don't know. A few matches, or maybe you bought the whole, several week tour. I don't know. But then you're going to, you know, have to go back home. That must be, I would love to see a documentary on that. I would love to see somebody make a documentary on the people and just choose people from different countries that have expressed, you know, oh man, it's a great country, well, and here's why. Now there is a difference in order to temper this properly and be intellectually honest, there's a difference between visiting and living. You know, I mean, we expect you, if you're going to come here legally and you want to move here, that's great. But we expect you to, you know, contribute and all of that. But just the comments that were being made during that, I would love to see somebody make a documentary on that.
4: Well, one of the things that is really interesting, and I don't know if I mentioned on the air before, and this is even before, you know, we heard people that had come over from Europe saying, well, the United States isn't how the media sells it to us. It's completely different. Wow, there are just like, you know, you almost believe that it's a monoculture.
5: Yeah.
4: You know, that whoever is president determines exactly what the entire culture is, which of course is ridiculous. And it just isn't the case, whether it's a Republican or Democrat. But I follow a number of people from Europe. Not that I follow, I've seen over the last couple of years since I don't pay. Well, I actually pay not to get commercials on YouTube, and I probably watch YouTube more than anything. It just everything is on YouTube, and if you have the commercials, it's unwatchable. So
25: yeah.
4: So I actually pay the money not to get the commercials. And there's a couple that came over from Australia that I watched, and they had, you know, a 2-hour video.
25: Oh yeah.
4: Of

0: for example, and these, one was an Australian couple, the other was a English couple going through Texas. They were absolutely blown away.
1: Yeah.
0: Texas was nothing. They said it's nothing as to the stereotype that you hear in Great Britain or Australia. Nothing.
1: Right.
0: They were amazed by Texas. They couldn't believe, you know, number one, they said the restaurants, the food, the portions, and then, you know, the number one, especially the English couple, you know, the one thing that they were impressed about the most, but a little bit guilty about, cars and roads, how you can go anywhere whenever you want in a vehicle.
1: Yeah.
0: And there are roads everywhere and you can go, and they go, you know, and I guess say, you know, the I'm paraphrasing here, but you know, we know that back where we come from, there be talk on climate change and stuff like that, but I'm telling you, it's great to be free to be able to do this. And gasoline prices,
1: English couple, it's
0: great. You can go anywhere in a car. But when I saw that the first time, I'm thinking to myself, for God's sakes, you're Great Britain. You're sounding like you live in a third world country.
1: Right.
0: And that was the impression that I got from them. And I didn't get the impression. None of it was political. All of it was the observation of the experiences, you know, that they were going through. And I could not figure out where their politics was. I remember a few years ago maybe about 5-6 years ago, at the lake club. The marina club.
1: Mm-hmm.
0: And I was in there and I met these five people from Great Britain. It would have been during Trump's first term.
1: Yeah.
0: Absolutely loved the United States. They didn't want to go back.
1: Yeah.
0: You know, they've been here many times. They visit all the time because they love America so much. They are absolutely, now they were a little older. Probably at that point, maybe I'm going to guess in their 60s.
1: Yeah.
0: And so they had seen Great Britain go through, they were there for Thatcher, and, you know, they were there for the different, you know, governments that have been there in Great Britain over the last, you know, number of decades, and just disgusted. And when you see that, it does, as an American, it catches you a little bit off guard. You're like, oh, wow, that's right. I mean, I know it.
1: Yeah.
0: But when you see such passion and then they're furious at the media for how they portray the United States. And I that to me, to see, you know, that come out of, and like I say, when we sarcastically insult soccer, we believe here on the show that debating music or debating sports is completely useless.
1: Because people
0: like what they like.
1: I love it for the fans. Look, I don't get the whole Taylor Swift thing, but I love it for the fans. You know, I mean, it's not the music I listen to, but I love it for the fans. You know what I mean? I saw something over the weekend, and I've kind of made jokes about James Taylor. Over the years that heavy metal wasn't, you know, making kids, you know, think weird, you know, back in the day. It was James Taylor. but if you listen to James Taylor, I mean, honestly, you break it down. I saw this recent live performance, and they were streaming it, and unbelievable. I mean, it's unbelievable. It's so much talent. It may not be my thing.
0: Right.
1: Rick Beato sitting down with Billy Joel. Now, I love Billy Joel, but he sat down with Billy Joel and talked about how he wrote, you know, all these things, what he likes, and then playing classical music and all these things. There are so many things that you can learn from. I can't learn a thing from soccer, but I'll tell you this. I have learned this, that I don't like soccer. But beyond that, I do love it for the fans.
0: No.
1: When the fans... You know, when there's that much passion put into something, you know, good for them. That's great that they, and, you know, I get it that it's not, in other parts of the world. Yeah, but I live here. And
0: Well, you know, but it's ridiculous. You like what you like, and I like what I like. You know, in music and sports, it's really dumb. We enjoy sarcastically going after soccer because we know that there are people out there that are so absolutely insane, ballistic when somebody insults their sport. If like somebody says, "I hate American football," okay. I don't care. I mean, right.
1: Yeah.
0: I don't. Now, I will tell you this.
1: Yeah.
0: When I was watching, it was a Saturday or Sunday, maybe last week or the week before. Mm-hmm. It's like the soccer was on, but I didn't, you know, I watched the one game that the United States, was the Paraguay game. Was that the first game they played that they won? And I go, well, it was fun to watch, you know, whatever, but. But this was another, I think the U.S. was out already and it was somebody playing. I went, whatever. And I turned to the next channel and it was pickleball. It was one of the major networks showing pickleball. And I went, all right, that's got to stop. Now, see, pickleball is supposed to be my sport because I'm an old guy.
1: Yeah.
0: But still as an old guy with pickleball, it shouldn't be on national TV.
1: Yeah, I can't even tell you what pickleball is. Is it like racquetball? Is it pinball? Is it? I don't know what pickleball is.
0: No, it's sort of like ping pong tennis, except you don't have a table. You're on the table.
1: Like indoor tennis?
0: It's like indoor soccer.
1: Are they kicking it? Do they have paddles? What are they using?
0: Yeah, yeah. You don't know what pickleball is?
1: No.
0: You're in that
1: age. No, I know.
0: That's your demographic.
1: That it exists. Is it?
0: Yeah.
1: No.
0: I honestly probably would play pickleball.
1: Yeah.
0: Did I ever tell you the one time this
1: How big is the pickleball?
0: I don't even know.
1: Is it called a pickleball or just
0: my,
1: a ball?
0: My ankle can't handle it.
1: Is it a pickle?
0: I can't go right to left on it. But I'll never forget. This goes back a few years ago. I found out that my insurance would pay for the, you know, senior citizen center.
1: They'd cover the pickleball?
0: And they had pickleball. They had basketball courts, whatever.
1: Pickleball.
0: Well, I went in the surgery. I went in there and checked out everything.
1: Yeah.
0: And I went, I can't hang around with these old people. Seriously, that was my thought. And then I left and I'm walking through. I'm like, this is like Del Boca Vista, you know, with Seinfeld.
1: Yeah.
0: You know, whatever. And I sit there, I go, wow. I mean, cause everything, you know, I'm sitting there and go, all these real old ladies are looking at me. And I go, I forgot I'm an old man. And so I'm walking on. I go, boy, that was just like Del Boca Vista. And I'm not kidding you. As I said that, an ambulance and a fire truck pull up and pull somebody out.
1: Oh, no.
0: And I'm like, oh my! And I told that story
1: too much pickle.
0: I told that story to one of my, as I call them, my chosen daughters.
1: Yeah.
0: My friend Keely, she couldn't stop laughing. Yeah. She laughed for about an hour. She thought because she knows Seinfeld. She goes, I go, I'm not exaggerating any of this. But I went in there and I actually joined, but I never went. I was just like,
1: shouldn't they build the places next to clinics? I mean, ERs.
0: But it's just amazing how you frame your own self-identity to this, and you're actually in that age. Because the thing was, this is probably 3 years ago, so I'm probably 67. You can join that when you're like 55.
1: Pickleball?
0: No, the Senior Citizen Center.
1: Oh, really?
0: You'll be over 55.
1: Okay.
0: So most people were probably younger, and I'm thinking, look at all these old conjures here, you know, not realizing, Gary, you're one of them.
1: So do they have like there a list of activities every day?
0: Oh, they got a theater. There's a theater where you can go watch movies. They've got
1: would these be current movies?
0: No, all movies from basically the silent era.
1: Okay,
0: They've got I think a couple of pools. They got a basketball court.
1: All right.
0: And I was thinking my ankle wasn't as bad back then, and I was thinking maybe I can go play, you know, basketball. And it was real cheap. I mean, it's like the insurance. Even if I didn't have the insurance, it's only like because the city puts it on. It's like $55 a year.
1: Okay. You know what? I'd say this for those that want to stay busy, you know, and
0: oh
1: then.
0: Great social activities. There's a little lake right there. You can go sit outside. I'm sure there was
1: speed dating.
0: It
1: wouldn't be very fast.
0: You know something? I know. As I said before, if you like soccer, you want to see guys not scoring, just take a camera and follow me around for a week in my life.
1: Yeah.
0: But I could have. Yes, I could have found a date there. I guarantee it.
1: I
0: guarantee I could have found it.
1: Did you get some whistles?
0: But, I joined it. It's like 9 miles from my house, though, and it's like I got my bike, my pool, and my gym right there in my house. And so it's like every time I even thought, I was like, nah.
1: Yeah.
0: But it was just funny how your self-identity, which you have to deny the truth that, Gary, do not judge these people as being old. You're older than probably the majority of them in here, and you're mocking them.
1: Yeah. Yeah. Yeah.
0: The senior ego that I...
1: Well, I saw Howie Mandel had Stephen Wright on. Brilliant comic, and I'm a huge fan. So I had to watch it. And he said during the podcast, he goes, yeah, we're the same age. We're both 70. And I'm like, wow. And Howie still dresses young. He put tennis shoes on, a hat, and the whole thing. And he actually has a very good podcast. It's actually very good, especially when a guest like Stephen Wright is on. It was hilarious, but they both said 70. Now, Stephen Wright has looked old for a while. But I was like, Howie is 70, you know? But he also doesn't act it. But I was thinking of that myself. You know, I'm not one of those that says, at your age, just do what you want to do. You know?
0: We are Red Eye Radio.
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He is Eric Cronin. I'm Gary McNamara. Coming up following the bottom of the hour, the war in Iran, where is it going? You saw the headline on Fox News. The president now is considering regime change. Oh, this must be officially now, because that was part of their plan. Plus, more on the Democrats infighting, because it's really getting interesting now, all coming up.

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2: From the Platte Valley Bank Weather Center, I'm meteorologist Megan Mulford. Lows dip down to about 69 overnight under partly cloudy skies with a slight chance of rain showers. Easterly winds 8 to 15 miles an hour. A mix of clouds and sun again Tuesday. Slight chance of rain showers. Highs level off around 93. Partly cloudy Tuesday night. Chance of thunderstorms. Lows level off around 67. Right now, it's 79 degrees.
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1: And he's Eric Carley, and I'm Gary McNamara. Coming up, the escalation of the war in Iran. We'll get to that, but first, in just a minute, where the Democratic Party is going. Coming up.
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1: So what we noticed over the weekend was, okay, Democrats are coming out, you know, Van Jones, Bill Maher, but they've sort of been doing that now for a significant

0: significant period of time saying where the Democratic Party is going and the Democrat Socialist of America is not the right place. Van Jones was saying he's received so many calls from traditional Democrats who won't themselves come out and say, this is insane where we're going. But here's where he started it. This is what he started on his, I think, his own podcast a while back that got all this going.
1: But what does that have to do with supporting Hamas? What does it have to do with putting up candidates who say we should have no police, no prisons, we can't deport anybody, even if they commit rape or murder, Israel shouldn't exist? These are terrible ideas. These are awful ideas. Where did these ideas even come from?
0: So there you go. And he said he's sick of the Democratic Party with their absolutely insane insane ideas. I want to find the other one that was a short, a couple of cuts. With could you put it down, please? Thank you. Thank you so much. Trying to find what I wanted to get here. Yeah, here it is. This is a clip of both Van Jones and I believe Bill Maher here. Here we go.
1: I am tired of a set of people on the very far left in the Democratic Party. Ideas that are literally insane, nutty, moronic, dangerous, bigoted, are not progressive, they're regressive, and they should not be in our party.
2: I'm not living in communist America. I mean, I know that the talking point is that, well, it's not communism, it's socialism. Okay, I've read the quotes from the DSA platform, from their own mouths. Don't tell me I'm not seeing what I am seeing. They say things like, you know, takeover of key industries, government. That's communism.
3: No, that's it. It's communism.
0: And that's why we've said when the Republican Party sits quiet, when the president says, we're going to take equity in these companies, and Republicans are quiet.
4: Yeah.
0: When Trump does that, you've got the Democrat Socialists of America. And I saw that happen over the, I forgot the Democrat that said that. They go, well, the president's doing it. President's promoting taking equity.
4: Of course now, they're going to use it. Yeah. It's
0: less than $30 billion, and he's not talking about the total takeover, but that's where you start.
4: But you open the door.
0: Right. Government has no business being, having equity in companies. None.
4: No.
0: Zero.
4: Yep.
0: But Van Jones wonders where this comes from.
4: Mm.
0: And he says, you know, I'm a strong Democrat with a winning bipartisan track record. I'm rooting for progressive ideals and policies, criminal justice reform, the Green New Deal, Medicare for all, free education, clean air and water. These are the ideas I fought for my entire life. Well, the Green New Deal was communism.
4: Yes.
0: That's the whole point.
4: Yes.
0: He doesn't even know. I will say this. The one thing that, if you've been paying attention since he has really come to be known, Van Jones, back when Obama became president, he was viewed as one of the top socialists in America. And now he's railing against socialism.
4: Yeah.
0: When he talks about a couple of things here. When he talks about the fact that, you know, this is crazy, you know, deport no illegal immigrants. Well, excuse me, you've been a supporter of sanctuary cities. Sanctuary cities have been going on for decades here in the United States, promoted by Democrats, and you never said a damn word till now.
4: Right. Yeah.
0: If you're sitting there saying, I can't believe that they don't want to deport one person, yet you've been supporting sanctuary cities, which is, again, believing that criminal illegal immigrants outside of the criminality of being in this country illegally, other criminal acts, if you're defending the sanctuary city policies, don't get on your high horse and say, I don't believe they don't want to deport anyone. Well, if you don't want to deport criminal illegal immigrants and you don't believe that local governments or states should cooperate with the federal government in enforcing federal law to get criminal illegal immigrants out, shut up about others who say, well, we shouldn't have anybody that is kicked out of the country.
4: Right.
0: Because you're basically saying the same thing.
4: Yes.
0: And Medicare for all, you're taking the private sector out of the medical business completely. The Medicare for all is one of the dumbest things ever because we can't even do Medicare for some.
4: Some Medicare for some.
0: Yeah. We can't. Yeah. Well, what we do is some Medicare for some.
4: Yeah.
0: Because we all know we're of that age that when we go on Medicare full time, we're going to have to pay money.
5: Yep.
0: It doesn't cover everything.
5: Right.
0: There is no free health care even under Medicare. And so when they say, well, Medicare for all, we can't do Medicare for some. We can do some Medicare for some, but we can't do Medicare for all.
3: No.
0: And so that's just ridiculous. And when it comes to where he said the bigoted ideas, excuse me, you've been promoting identity politics your entire damn career.
3: Yes.
4: There's nothing more bigoted than that.
0: Right. And so let's be honest about Van Jones. Van Jones realizes what he started has gone to a place he doesn't like.
5: Yeah, yeah.
0: He wants to do a lot of what they want to do. He doesn't want to sell it the way that they're selling it.
4: Well, that's the whole, that's it. That's a beautifully put, because it is the rolling back. Let's, and I kind of alluded to that in a comment a few weeks ago. You know, they're going to have to decide to roll it back on how they sell it, right? Because it was, up to this point, boiling a frog slowly. Now, if you're a fan of boiled frogs, and man, who isn't, then you understand that you have to gradually implement it because you can't roll it back, right? The further you go, little steps, baby steps, you can't roll it back. Well, this new generation, the DSA, they don't want to. They don't want to wait. They're owning it. Now, that's also part of our fault. We said own it, and we said it for years. Come out and just say it. And they have done it. And, you know, there was the Mamdani, I won't say the Mamdani effect, but the Mamdani elections cycle, where, again, the party itself was having to decide, and you have too many. I would consider, I guess, Van Jones is part of the old guard. He's not, you know, he's not new on the scene. So you could see him as, you know, I don't know. I'm not going to say past his prime. That's wrong. But he's not new. But the new Democrats that are on the scene, the ones who are quickly becoming household names and rising and that are on the rise, they're looking at this and they're saying, no, no, no, no, no. We absolutely must grab what we want, take what we want, and we have to tell people what we want. And they don't care about selling it. They believe in it. They believe it's right. So they are already sold. They just think other people that don't believe the way they believe are stupid. And if they just repeat it enough, I guess those people can be smarter along the way. I have no idea, but they are sold on these ideas. This is what they believe. Van Jones is part of building all of that. These Democrats are part of building all of that. Carville, part of building all of that.
0: Bill Maher was a part
4: of
0: building it.
4: Bill Maher.
0: And I'll say this. Where was Bill Maher on identity politics?
4: Right.
0: Because now he hates where they're going on identity politics. He understands the racism of identity politics.
4: Right.
0: Van Jones understands now the racism of identity politics.
4: Yep.
0: He said it. It's bigoted.
4: Yep.
0: Well, it all came from judging people as a group and not individuals. It all came from the stereotyping. When conservative blacks were being told over and over again, and Bill Maher was doing his old show and his new show, I didn't hear him coming out and stating, this is racist. You're basically saying all blacks should think alike.
4: Yeah.
0: And there can't be anything more racist than that,
4: right?
0: That a black cannot have an individual thought process of their own. Skin color defines them. I didn't hear Bill Maher screaming about it.
4: No.
0: When conservative blacks were being attacked by it. So a lot of the things that they believed was the pathway to the DSA.
4: Yes.
0: Right there.
4: Yes.
0: Now, you want to see the problem that the Democrats are facing. Make sure you have this volume a little bit up more, because the volume isn't really loud. but I want to play it because it's anti-Semitic influencer Hassan Piker at this weekend's College Democrats of America convention.
4: All right.
0: You ready?
4: All right.
0: Declaring war on the Democratic Party, and he's in his Mao suit. He is in, he's wearing a suit that looks like it's a, could be a communist China uniform.
4: Wow.
0: It's amazing. Here we go.
5: The Democrats who compromise, who conciliate, and who betray us. No more to the Democrats who will collaborate and cooperate with the fascists, who will fund ICE, who will fund Israel, who will help poison the planet, who will stiff workers and help bosses. We don't need those Democrats anymore. We are coming.
0: There you go. Yep. I mean, they created it, and now they're screaming, where did this come from? You helped create this.
4: Exactly.
0: The James Carville's exactly helped create it. The Bill Maher's helped create it. It's okay that they're recognizing it and doing it. I'm glad they're doing it, but understand where it came from. And Van Jones really helped create it because we all know we've got long memories. We remember when Republicans went, my God, look at this socialist inside of the Obama presidency.
4: Well, Bill Maher. On the whole calling Trump Hitler thing.
0: Yeah.
4: This is building the fear against one man. And he said it. He said, you know, we called the other guys Hitler, Bush and the other guys Hitler. This guy really is Hitler. I've never heard where he's reversed that or tried to apologize for that. If he did, I missed it. You're part of building it. And then you say, oh, this has gone too far. Where did you think it was going? It was always going to go here. And they're not done yet.
0: We are Red Eye Radio.
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0: We are Red Eye Radio. He's Eric Carly, and I'm Gary McNamara. Welcome and good morning. I want to play this audio cut. This is the Bill Maher, the full audio cut about him not living in a communist America, okay? And this was the interview with Jonathan Carl.
1: Yeah.
0: Where he brings up Trump, and this is the point I was bringing up. I couldn't remember who brought it up. It was Jonathan Carl.
1: Okay.
0: Here we go.
2: You told J.D. Vance you're open, your vote is up for grabs.
3: Yes. My vote is in play. Because it can't be Trump running.
2: Mm-hmm.
3: So I'm not living in communist America. I mean, I know the talking point is that, well, it's not communism, it's socialism. Okay, I've read the quotes from the DSA platform, from their own mouths. Don't tell me I'm not seeing what I am seeing. And DSA, again, they say things like, you know, takeover of key industries, government. That's communism. You know, there is a definition.
2: By the way, Trump's doing that, too.
0: Now, the audio cut ends there from the Media Research Center, and they say, I'm not living in a communist country. Bill Maher says he's open to voting for J.D. Vance over a socialist Democrat in 2028. Jonathan Carl diverts the conversation to Trump. Unless you know what Jonathan Carl was saying, and you and I both know what he's saying.
1: Yeah, right.
0: Is what he's saying is Trump is promoting, and the Republicans cheer when he wishes to take equity in a company. That's where you start communism was the point Jonathan Carl was trying to bring up.
1: Right, right.
0: He wasn't just diverting to Trump in general.
1: Right.
0: It was the fact that, hey,
1: you open the door.
0: You don't open the door.
1: Right.
0: Not that he favors Republicans in any way.
1: Right.
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14: ABC News, I'm Stephanie Officer. Federal authorities in New York City are investigating a terrifying attack outside a federal building in Manhattan Monday morning when Andrew Arabaca, a former U.S. soldier, is accused of setting a fire and injuring three as part of what officials call an anti-government attack. ABC's Aaron Katursky.
15: Arabaca immediately grabbed by federal police, wrestled to the ground, and taken into custody. The FBI says they located anti-ICE literature along with two pellet guns from which the suspect fired several shots. 26 Federal Plaza houses immigration court, where masked ICE agents have been making arrests. It has been a focal point of protests over the president's immigration crackdown.
14: Arabaca remains in police custody and is likely to face federal charges. Following President Trump's threats to place tariffs on Canada over wildfire smoke, Ontario Premier Doug Ford appeared frustrated Monday, suggesting Trump should offer up help for the nearly 200 wildfires burning.
16: Maybe President Trump would offer his closest allies and friends some support rather than sit.
14: According to the New York Times and newly unsealed documents, the Trump administration has sought telephone records for reporters and their relatives.
17: The subpoenas mark an escalation in the Department of Justice's investigation after the New York Times reported about security concerns related to the new Qatari-donated Air Force One. Lawyers for the New York Times called the timing of the subpoenas, quote, deeply troubling, and alleged the Department of Justice violated their own guidelines by waiting a week to notify the paper about the subpoenas. A federal judge is hearing arguments later this week about quashing the original subpoenas sent to the reporters to testify about the sources of their reporting. Peter Haralambos, ABC News.
14: Ford is recalling nearly 400,000 vehicles because the second row seat may move unexpectedly. It covers certain aviators and explorers. A warm-up jacket worn by Wilt Chamberlain during the 1972 NBA Finals, a teen bought at an Oregon thrift store, has now sold at auction for nearly 90 grand. I'm Stephanie Officer, ABC News.
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24: From the Platte Valley Bank Weather Center, I'm meteorologist Megan Mulford. Slight chance for showers, overnight, otherwise partly cloudy skies. Lows level off around 69, northeast winds 8 to 15 miles an hour. Sunshine mixed with clouds at times again, Tuesday, slight chance for showers. Highs level off around 93, partly cloudy skies, Tuesday night. Chance of thunderstorms, lows dip down to about 67. Right now, it's 75 degrees.
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26: Now, it's Red Eye Radio. Gary McNamara and Eric Harley talk about everything from politics to social issues and news of the day. Whether you're up late or you're just starting your day, welcome to the show. From the Relief Factor Studios, this is Red Eye Radio.
0: All across America, we are welcome. He's Eric Harley, and I'm Gary McNamara. You ready for this? This is one of my favorite audio cuts from the weekend.
27: Goody.
0: Yes, this is Gustavo Gordillo, the co-chair of the New York City DSA.
27: Okay.
0: All right. You ready for this?
27: Okay.
0: About profits in America on Fox News. Here we go.
27: Okay.
0: All right. Ready for this?
27: Yeah, okay.
0: This is great. All right, there we go.
28: Landlords in New York have been making a 12% return on their investment for, on
29: average. How much should they make? What's fair for the landlord to make if you don't like 12?
28: They're complaining that 12 is not enough. And we don't think that anyone should have a constitutional right to double-digit returns on their investment. That's why we've implemented...
29: No one should have a right to a double-digit return on their investment.
28: No one has a right. That's not...
29: What are you talking about?
28: One's in the, that's not in the Constitution, but we what we see is that when we implement a rent freeze, we have landlords who are crying that the government is going to put them out of business.
29: They're trying to run a business.
27: No one has a right to double-digit profits.
0: Wow.
27: That's not in the Constitution. They're the DSA. They're the movement that is pro-Constitution. That's what I believe.
0: Wow.
27: Yeah.
0: Oh, my God. I mean, where do
27: you even start?
0: I was going to say the same thing. It's like, where do you even tear this apart?
27: So.
0: What a genius this guy is.
27: My first question is, what? Because you think about that. No one has a right to a double-digit return profit. Well, we could go through that, and then you would say, okay, then you would cap it at 9.9%.
0: Cap all profits.
27: Or does the 0.9 also make it double digits?
0: I don't know.
27: And 0.01% would also be two digits.
0: You're going to have to talk to the socialists about this. Well, right now, they wish the landlords to have zero profit.
27: Well, they wish the landlords to be gone. Right.
0: Now,
27: nobody has the right to own your where you live.
0: Because 0.0 technically would be two digits.
27: That's two digits.
0: But. the fascinating thing is, my God, you're talking to children here.
27: Yeah. No,
0: the Constitution has gotten, the Constitution was there and the Bill of Rights is there to do what? Limit government.
27: Yes.
0: it doesn't limit the activities of civilians who aren't breaking the law or interfering on your rights.
1: Right.
0: It doesn't cap and say your freedom ends at this percentage point.
1: Right. Because I could make the point, the case for the DSA, that nobody, if your entire list of priorities is outlined recently, is to be implemented, then wouldn't giving people food for free, they would be profiting, right? It would be something of value. Nobody deserves
0: you can end that argument with them.
1: Nobody. Well, yeah, no. We have critical thinking skills.
0: Because the whole basis of socialism is the government control and providing the minimal sustenance to you.
1: But which
0: you're saying could be viewed as a profit to you.
1: If you get a benefit of.
0: No.
1: Huh?
0: No.
1: Huh?
0: The flaw in your argument.
1: What?
0: If the government gives something to you, that's not considered a profit, because a profit you have to earn and work for.
1: No, no. Because there would be no more money. That's what I'm saying. Profit now would be redefined of anything of value, which would be food.
0: No, but I mean, is how they define it now.
1: Right.
0: If you earn something, that's evil.
1: Well,
0: if you earn something and make a profit, it's evil. If you don't earn it and it's just given to you, that isn't a profit. And that's good.
1: Right. Well,
0: that's not evil.
1: Well, until you get to the ultimate point of the goal, right? Which is to do away with money altogether. No one has any money. You just show up and stand in the bread line.
0: What are we, in Star Trek The Next Generation now?
1: Yes. No, I was thinking about that recently, well, a lot over the weekend. Who has rank? Who has power? Who makes the decisions?
0: This was back to a discussion we had, what, 15 years ago, maybe?
1: Oh, yeah, I think so.
0: About how stupid Star Trek The Next Generation was at
1: the
0: point.
1: There was no money.
0: Where they said, there's no money because nobody does anything to basically make a profit anymore. Everybody just does it because they believe in, you know, the goodwill of doing good things. And your point was, then why do you have a rank?
1: Yeah, there's no rank there.
0: There's a value.
1: No one gets captain.
0: And as we've said, no society can work that way.
1: Well,
0: society, as we know, one of the things about, and one of the most interesting things that I read, they said, if you look at, for example, in the history of totalitarian countries or communist countries, they don't do what capitalist countries do. Capitalist countries, think about this. We assign a value to everything.
1: Right,
0: everything
1: right.
0: actually has a monetary value to it. Why?
1: Right.
0: Because there is a value to what things do. If you have something that helps society and is productive, it does have great value.
1: Right.
0: But they said, if you look at these other countries, that's the one thing. We account for everything in a capitalist society. Every single thing out there you can assign a value to. And if you don't believe it, watch American Pickers. Now, I know there's Canadian Pickers. I don't know if they do the same thing or whether everything is just
1: Canadian
0: free.
1: Do they have Canadian Pickers?
0: Yeah.
1: Do they have the show?
0: Yeah, there's Canadian Pickers, yeah.
1: I got to find that online. It's
0: on one of my digital channels on my, you know, antenna feed.
1: Yeah.
0: And I've never watched it.
1: It's on YouTube. I bet there's an episode on YouTube.
0: Yeah, there's Canadian Pickers.
1: I got to see
0: and
1: that.
0: And it's like, what's the value of it? And it's like, well, we're going to charge you 125% of your currency because we're putting an American value on it.
1: Right, right. Well, and here's the thing. You know, you brought up something, though, in the back and forth on the you know, what is earned, right?
0: Mm-hmm.
1: That's what we talk about. We had talked about, because they will tell you, their argument for the longest time is, billionaires have, rich people have. I use the word earned. And they don't. And now they're using the words earned. And you don't have a right to earn double digits. Well, wait a minute. then you shouldn't earn 9% if someone else is only earning 5%.
0: You know the question I would ask? Mm. What about a stock that goes up 1,000% because they discover something? Should that all be confiscated? That wealth attracted to that?
1: I'm sure they'd say
0: yes. Or the capital gains on that should be taxed if it's over 10%, 100%?
1: 100% over 10% gain.
0: Right.
1: I'm sure they would say.
0: If you're going to destroy capitalism, you have to have that idea.
1: No, that has to be it.
0: Right.
1: Because if you think about it, and I think we talked about it last week, but the only way to get through to this point is, in the beginning, the destruction of capitalism, which is massive taxation across the board. And if you're a small business owner, what you try and do is and I helped some friends of mine put a business together one time, and we were talking, and you know, we did the work, the homework. Back then there was no internet, but we were doing the work, and the idea was you want to make a 20% return, basically, right? And 20% was the target. That's always the target. You want a 20% return. So you increase inventory, you have lots of selection for your customer base. It was a storefront. It was retail. And you want a 20% return. Well, that would be twice as much as the DSA would allow you. And we're talking about a very small business. We're talking about a mom and pop business who they're not going to get rich. They're going to work, you know, for a very long time. They're going to pay a couple of employees here and there. And that's not going to work. Not with the DSA. It's not. Because, and we've been saying this for the longest time with the left, it's not just the rich. They use the rich because the rich are easy to build the jealousy and envy emotion against. They use big corporations because they want you to have in your mind the picture of some big fat old white guy chomping on a cigar, sitting on a mound of money at the top of a tall building. They want you to build this, oh my gosh, they've got it all. Bernie's been doing it for years. They've got it all, as if there is a finite amount of wealth, and there isn't. But they've got it all, therefore you can't ever succeed in life. And the fact is, you can. And what's interesting is, why are people from all over the world coming here? Why are some of the soccer fans going home crying? Because they see, in part, that opportunity, that freedom that leads to that opportunity, which means you can have choices in your life. Does it mean Elon Musk money? Not necessarily. It means being able to do something that you love, maybe make that into a business, or just save money, working a job, and then having a life by retiring early and traveling or doing the things you love. All of these opportunities are uniquely American. Other countries have tried to adopt them, but nobody's done it like we have. When it comes to liberty, no one has done it like the United States. And what they can't stand is that you would have freedom. What they can't stand is that the debates would go on. What they're trying to do ultimately is control speech, control money.
0: Yeah.
1: If they can control industry, they control it all. Full-on communism, and now they're not hiding it. They are promoting it. You just heard it.
0: Well, when you say, for example, that there is no constitutional right, that's what he said, that there is no constitutional right to a double-digit return on your investment. It doesn't appear in the Constitution. Neither did playing rock music.
1: Right.
0: Anything that you do in life, the Constitution does not say you can race cars.
1: Right.
0: In fact, Eric and I now, because if we're going to join the DSA, have said there is no, we should ban it right now. There is no constitutional right. It does not exist in the Constitution to play soccer.
1: That's right.
0: I mean, think about how insane these people are. And he goes on a national show and says that. And then you go, let's extrapolate that out. He's saying there is no constitutional right. It doesn't exist in the Constitution that says that you can make any profit.
1: Right.
0: Right. Right. So right. Since
1: he's
0: it doesn't,
1: saying it right. limits it.
0: Right.
1: So because it doesn't say it.
0: Right.
1: Outline it specifically of what you can do.
0: Instead of the Constitution, which was a document and the law to limit government's power.
1: Yes.
0: They look at the Constitution as something that should limit an individual's power.
1: Yes. They always have.
0: Yep.
1: And now they're wow. saying it out loud, and it's part of their entire plan.
0: Now, I want to play this audio here because this is the Fox Business, the business Fox Business panel analyzing Gustavo Gordillo, talking about his version of the Constitution.
1: Yeah.
0: Here we go. All right.
28: Landlords in New York have been making a 12% return on their investment for on
29: How
28: average.
29: How much should they make? What's fair for the landlord to make if you don't like 12?
28: They're complaining that 12 is not enough. And we don't think that anyone should have a constitutional right to double-digit returns on their investment.
29: No one should have a right to a double-digit return on their investment.
28: No one has a right.
4: I think his man bun is too tight. Because it's squeezing the logic out of his brain to say things like people don't have a right to invest something. Do they also not have the right to lose 12%? Is there going to be a bottom floor to protect me at the same time?
5: Well, the good news is you said a constitutional right, and I'm hoping that we're not all going to go back and change the Constitution.
6: Well, he doesn't realize that...
4: How it works.
6: Not even relevant. He doesn't even know what the word constitutional means, the fact that he would use it in that context. But go ahead.
5: No, that was all I was going to say.
7: That's a great snippet. I think it kind of sums everything up in that. So he's going to decide what landlords, what profit an investor can make, when that's going to just... force people to not invest or right. It doesn't give the incentive to buy a building and to fix a building and then lease a building.
1: By the way, one of the things that is clear from the Constitution is property rights.
0: Yeah.
1: Which includes wealth yeah. of all sorts. It's not land. It's not just real estate. It's property. And he missed it completely. Of course, because he's a moron.
0: Now, he said no one should have the constitutional right. He says that, then he said at the end, they don't have the constitutional
1: right. It's nowhere in the Constitution, right. He said. Right. And actually it is.
0: Yeah. We are Red Eye Radio.
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0: We are Red Eye Radio. He's Eric Cronin. I'm Gary McNamara. Here's one of the best things that I think Bill Maher has said to make some of the points here. You ready?
1: Okay,
0: here we go. All right.
2: Did you know that a black fourth grader in Mississippi is 2.5 times as likely to be proficient in math and reading as one in California? Mississippi is kicking our ass in education, and for way less money. We're 37th in fourth grade reading. They're 9th. Texas is kicking our ass in green energy. The average time to get solar panels connected there is 3 to 4 months. About 1,000 days faster than it took me. Remember when I was trying to get my solar hooked up? It would have been quicker to build a windmill. Texas has passed California in solar and blows away California when it comes to wind and energy storage. How does a state with no pro-climate policies produce better climate results than a state where here, even though we have so much better stickers on our bumper Prius, bumper stickers on our Priuses, you know what I'm saying. I'll tell you why, because you're allowed to build there.
0: Well, here's that. I mean, I'm not proud of the whole wind and solar thing.
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6: From the Platte Valley Bank Weather Center, I'm meteorologist Megan Mulford. Slight chance for showers, overnight, otherwise partly cloudy skies. Lows level off around 60.

0: again Tuesday. Slight chance for showers. Highs level off around 93. Partly cloudy skies Tuesday night. Chance of thunderstorms. Lows dip down to about 67. Right now, it's 75 degrees.
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0: Observing and analyzing the insanity. Eric Harley and Gary McNamara. 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
1: And he is Eric Harley and I'm Gary McNamara. And we played that audio cut in the last segment from Bill Maher, and he talked about green energy. You know, we talked about this way back in Frizola, if you have federal subsidies for windmills and solar panels and everything else, you're going to have the the capitalist of Texas go, free money, give it to us.
2: Oh yeah, everybody has their hand out when the government is handing out money.
1: And so the point I think he was making was, there's just too much regulation in California.
2: Right.
1: That even though those subsidies are available, and if you want to look at it, look at the train to nowhere.
2: Yeah,
1: look at how, you know, what was the story? What was the story going back a couple of months ago where, and it was Democrats saying, we have the money, we can't spend it. There's so many rules and regulations that we have the federal dollars here. We can do it, but we cannot decide because of DEI and you name all the different regulations. We've learned as socialists to collect the money, but we can't even spend it because we have so many regulations in our state.
2: They were building something, and I forget what it was, because the story said they haven't even broken ground on this because they couldn't. Because DEI ruled every move, which included, of course, hiring private sector contractors to do the building and everything else, which is, that's part of the process. So then you have to go in and implement or find contractors that have your DEI, the same DEI rules in their organization. You have to go, and everywhere you turn, that DEI has to be throughout, so they couldn't even spend money that was already spent by Congress.
1: And see, the warning was there 10 years ago during Occupy Wall Street.
2: Yeah.
1: When, remember, they couldn't hold a meeting?
2: Yeah.

0: because they didn't know who to put in charge of the meeting, because nobody should be put in charge of a meeting. And anybody who said, well, I'll take the role, they said, well, why? Why should you take the role?
1: Right.
0: And so they couldn't even have a meeting to discuss the things that they were upset about, because they couldn't figure out how to organize the meeting. The warnings were there.
1: Yes. And it, you know, it's something, again, that we've gone over and over again about how their rule book becomes so restrictive and how it changes all the time. These are things that aren't going to change. The change for the left is constant. It's why they're at the point now where they were always going to get to, and they're going to go further than the DSA. Believe it or not, there's crazier stuff coming.
0: Oh, yeah.
2: Yep.
1: They're not over. They're not done.
0: Yesterday's news, we had the explosion that went off outside the 26 Federal Plaza in New York City around 8:30 yesterday morning, with immigration officials and FBI rushing out with guns drawn. They got the suspect, as we know. Looked like he was spreading gasoline or something, didn't
1: he? Yeah, that's what it looked like.
0: Let me just play Tom Homan here. We have a couple of Tom Homan cuts here, because he talks about, you know, apparently Mamdani said, we hope everybody is okay, and so did Jeffries. Here we go. Ready for this?
1: All right.
0: This is good.
3: Well, first of all, I appreciate the comments from Mamdani and Jeffries, but too little too late. They spent a year attacking ICE, comparing ICE. So let's abolish ICE because they're fascists. ICE are Nazis. ICE are racist. ICE is a secret police. ICE isn't a real law enforcement agency. Fail to comply with ICE. I see the signs every protest resist. So look, they have educated people that they can resist ICE. And the hateful rhetoric continues, which we've had some tragedies recently because people didn't want to comply with ICE. So this is yet another example today, what happened in front of the federal buildings, another example of attacking ICE. And I'm sure if you ask that person why he did it, he can repeat the talking points I just said that you hear from Democratic members of Congress, the Democratic mayors and governors who simply want ICE to go away.
4: Yeah. Landlords
0: in is he wrong?
1: No, he's not wrong. Look, you know, this is the thing about Homan, is that when he talks, there's really not going to be a lot of room to debate him. And he's spot on here, because, you know, this is what we have seen. We also know, again, we've seen, I don't know how many incidents of this violent, these violent individuals who want to attack ICE facilities. And I started thinking over the weekend, I don't know who to trust. I met a couple of new neighbors, and they're young, and they seem to be great guys, and just wanted to say hi, introduce myself and the whole thing. Helped them out a little bit on something that was going on with their yard. And then I thought, you know, you don't know. I'm never going to stop being neighborly. I think it's the thing to do, is how I was raised. But I don't know who's out there. I don't think these guys are radicals but I thought to myself, how do you know the radicals, right? How do you know what's going on in their mind? How do you know what they're planning or might be planning or might be a part of? How do you know this? The people in Texas that attacked the ICE facility, they met online. They organized online. You know, so they're sitting on their phones or whatever device, and they're organizing online. And the media takes off on, you know, the incidents where someone is shot or killed by an ICE agent. And again, you and I fully stand behind investigating to the fullest every incident. That's the way it is. And if there is any punishment due as a result of that investigation for that agent or agents, then that's how the process works, and you apply the proper punishment. what the media ignores is this growing acceptance, insistence almost on violence.
0: Would you not say, and Holman brings up a great point, when you say that ICE is not legit, when you say that ICE is not law enforcement, when you say that ICE is fascist, when you say that ICE is a bunch of Nazis and should not exist at all, and then you say resist them, resist them, resist them. Well, you can't resist law enforcement.
1: No.
0: But I believe that in the minds of many on the left, because it's been repeated so many times and ending with resist, resist, resist, that it's become almost mainstream on the left that resist is just a common practice that you should be involved with, just like they're attempting to promote the fact that communism, Nazism, anti-Semitism is just a normal thing that people have.
1: Because you don't like the guy who's in the office right now, Trump, you believe you shouldn't have to abide by the current laws.
0: Yeah.
1: They now, to the point the DSA has put out, that they don't want funding for police. They don't want funding for the military. That would also, of course, no funding for Border Patrol or ICE. All of that would be gone. So no defending the American citizens. No. And that which is national defense is the primary role of the federal government. And they don't care. They want all of that gone. And I think to myself, you know, they live as if one of their own gets in charge and all of these things are put into place, that they're going to have this lavish life, the life they always wanted. You and I made a comment after Barack Obama was elected. It was during the interim period, between November of 2008 and Inauguration Day 2009, and said, many of you who vote for him by the end of his first term or second term, if he has one, won't care for the guy because he's going to have to do presidential things. Now, he was radical. He was far left. He was part of building where we are now. But I was right. At the end of his second term, you had people saying, he didn't do anything for us. Hillary didn't do anything for us. They didn't, because these individuals who are calling for this are the same individuals that we've talked about who will never be appeased. Even if their own side takes charge, they're going to be asking for more. Like I said, they're not done. It's going to become more and more and more extreme. And there's going to be great control over their lives, and they're going to wonder what the hell happened, and they're going to go even further. This is not the end of the line, the inevitable ending to what they've been building for years. They're still just scratching the surface.
0: You know what I really find fascinating? Because we always talk about how on the left, when they say something or they criticize something, it's actually what they want. Mm. And when you look at when they talk about no police, no military, no ICE, no Border Patrol, they want it all gone.
1: Yeah.
0: They've been clear on it. Yeah. You know, to the point where Van Jones is going, what are they talking about? You listen to what Van Jones says when he talks about how insane they are. Yeah. And he would sound like any conservative or Republican out there.
1: Yes.
0: Saying what in the world's going on. But when you look at communism, of course, you have to have law enforcement. You know, they called ICE, remember when they were calling ICE and the Border Patrol the secret police?
1: Yeah.
0: You know, communism, every communist regime actually has secret police that aren't accountable to anyone. And when we look at, for example, over the last couple of years, when there are the very rare instances of questioning what police do, and we say very rare because we've broken down the statistics of how many stops there are. Mm. And there's hundreds of millions of police encounters every year in the United States. and very few questionable things that happen.
1: Right.
0: It's why we have advocated, for example, body cameras.
1: Sure.
0: Even Homan said he wants body cameras now on all ICE agents.
1: Yep.
0: He wants the body cameras because it takes it away. When you have a communist regime and you have the secret police, because what we're saying is, in order to have a good law enforcement system, we want accountability. We want the bad law enforcement people out. We want the good law enforcement people in. They're saying get rid of all law enforcement.
1: Right.
0: They're not saying redo it. They're saying get rid of it. But you don't get rid of it. And in a communist state that they are promoting now, actively promoting, you, what you have in every communist state is secret police with zero accountability.
1: Yes.
0: Isn't that amazing?
1: Yeah.
0: When you look at the history and you know the history. I do want to play this so from Tom Homan, because he does go up against Margaret Brennan here when it comes to the, you know, the ICE stops, which, by the way, as you can see, it's not like the other ones that happened in Minneapolis.
1: You saw
0: maybe a protest for a day or two and then it's gone. Right. Why? Because we know what happened. We know. Well, you can't. Doesn't matter whether you. Well, they weren't the target. Doesn't matter if you're the target. If police pull me over because they think I'm in a stolen car and I'm the wrong target, it doesn't matter. I can't resist.
1: Right.
0: I mean, it's just stop it. But here we go.
3: My concern is, I think a lot of the rhetoric that you see every day, especially in sanctuary cities and at these protests, that resist. Members of Congress saying ICE isn't a real law enforcement agency. I think that I actually think that emboldens some people say, I'm not going to comply with ICE.
0: I'm going to play more of this coming up. Take a break. I had too short of a time here.
1: Okay.
0: We'll play more coming up.
1: All right.
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0: We are Red Eye Radio. He's Eric Carly, and I'm Gary McNamara. So they were going back and forth, and Margaret Brennan could make a case. He goes, well, no, that isn't the, you know, that's not the case. She goes, well, those weren't the targeted people. And he said, well, it doesn't matter because mistakes are made in law enforcement all the time. You can't resist police. You can't do it. Right. And then she said, yeah, but one car was an unmarked car, and they had no idea who was chasing them. Well, she's making that assumption. Right.
1: Here's
0: his answer.
16: Houston, it was an unmarked car. So when you're saying don't resist, these individuals who were chasing the man who died, they didn't have markings on that vehicle that would allow for him to know that they were ICE. It just looked like a car coming after them in the videos.
17: No, they have emergency lights. Officers have insignia, so when they get out of that car and approach the car, you can clearly see the law enforcement officers.
0: There you go.
1: Yeah.
0: It's like the unmarked cars that probably will be on the highway as I head home looking for speeders with radar.
1: Yep. There's plenty of them out there.
0: It's like,

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7: ABC News, I'm Stephanie Officer. After three American service members were killed overseas this weekend, Senate Minority Leader Chuck Schumer Monday confirmed Senate Democrats will again force a vote on an Iran War Powers resolution this week.
8: This carnage is the bitter fruit of Trump's labor in Iran. Every second Trump prolongs his war is another second the lives of our men and women in uniform are in danger.
7: Hearings start Tuesday when a judge will decide if there's enough evidence to put singer David on trial in the killing and dismemberment of 14-year-old Celeste Rivas Hernandez. Well, you're never too old to live your dreams, as ABC's Sherry Preston reports.
9: A 105-year-old Navy veteran in the Rochester, New York area ticked an item off his bucket list over the weekend, skydiving out of a plane. Spurgeon Butch Carlson did a tandem jump Sunday afternoon for his birthday. Last year, for his 104th, he did his first horseback ride with his 99-year-old brother.
7: This is ABC News. Senate Minority Leader Chuck Schumer says Democrats plan on forcing another vote this week on an Iran War Powers resolution. Congress has voted more than 10 times on various war resolutions, but those have failed, with most Republicans in the House and Senate backing President Trump. A judge has temporarily stopped the proposed merger between Paramount and Warner Brothers.
10: A federal judge here in California has granted a temporary restraining order as part of a lawsuit filed by attorneys general in multiple states. The court order puts Paramount Skydance's acquisition of Warner Brothers on hold for 14 days and means a merger cannot go forward during that time. The states led by California are trying to block the deal, citing antitrust worries involving the $110 billion acquisition of Warner Brothers. The judge saying in the order that the states offered compelling evidence the combined companies will possess substantial market share in the wide-release theatrical distribution market. Alex Stone, ABC News, Los Angeles.
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17: From the Platte Valley Bank Weather Center, I'm meteorologist Megan Mulford. Slight chance for storms overnight, otherwise mainly cloudy skies. Lows level off around 68, east winds 8 to 15 miles an hour. A blend of clouds and sun Tuesday, slight chance of rain showers, highs level off around 92. Slight chance of thunderstorms Tuesday night, lows level off around 67, mainly cloudy skies expected. Right now, it's 75 degrees.
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0: Now, it's Red Eye Radio. Gary McNamara and Eric Harley talk about everything from politics to social issues and news of the day. Whether you're up late or you're just starting your day, welcome to the show. From the Relief Factor Studios, this is Red Eye Radio.
19: all across America. We are Red Eye Radio. He is Eric Harley, and I'm Gary McNamara. Welcome. Good morning. Thanks for being here.
20: Hi. How's everybody doing?
21: Happy Tuesday.
19: Yeah, here we go.
21: Here we go.
19: I had a good trip to New York.
21: Yeah, we took a three-day weekend without telling our audience. Let me restate that. We took a three-day weekend without asking our audience. We had it scheduled, but you had a family reunion.
19: Yeah, it's the family reunion I have every year, and so I wanted to be able to, you know, go to it. It's my father's side,
21: right?
19: And so, in fact, my father's side is so much bigger than my mom's side that there is no family reunion on my mother's side. On my mother's side, it might be five people.
21: Yeah, same. It's kind of the opposite with me. Yeah. So, my mom's side connected, but not so much with my dad's side. Although I do love my cousins on my dad's side. I didn't meet them until later. So, long story, but so how'd it go?
19: I got to about 5,000 feet as we were flying in Friday, and that's when I could say that, smell.
21: On a plane.
19: On a plane, yeah. We're about 5,000 feet over Lake Erie, you know, coming in to the Buffalo airport, and it's like, all right, I can smell the campfire smell.
21: Oh.
19: It starts smelling the smoke. And so I went and saw Dad, and it was still hazy. You could see the haze was really there.
21: Yeah.
19: Not as bad as it was the day before, I was told.
21: Right.
19: But it was still bad. And then I remember when I was a kid and when we went to Boy Scouts, and there was a bowling alley in the church. Well, on the church property, there was a bowling alley. And it's funny because whenever I bring it up, I get people from Wisconsin and, you know, Minnesota saying, we had a bowling alley in our Catholic church, too. But there was a bar and a bowling alley.
21: Yeah.
19: And I think they're all gone. I don't think they have that anymore. I think it was replaced by bingo. But everybody used to smoke. This is in the 60s.
21: And I remember
19: the incredible sick feeling I would get. And it was sort of the same thing. I didn't lose my appetite completely, but my stomach didn't feel right. And I went and I slept like 10 hours on Friday night into Saturday. Still didn't feel, never lost my appetite, though. Still didn't feel great. Went back early and slept 12 hours Saturday to Sunday. And then Sunday, the cold front really moved in. And you had, you know, 15 to 25 mile an hour winds, and it cleared it right up. It was a beautiful day on Sunday, where I was able to go to the driving range, and it was like 70, 71 degrees. Like, oh, this is great. And when I left yesterday morning.
21: Yeah.
19: When I left my hotel, and my hotel's right. I mean, I could walk to the airport. It's so close.
21: Mm.
19: But when I jumped in my rental car, I'm like, what the hell? I can't say the H-E double hockey sticks word because it would be what the tundra is going on.
21: Yeah, because why the hell not?
19: I walked out and I looked, 53 degrees. And yesterday's high here, I believe, was like 103.
21: Something I measured 105 at my house.
19: Was it?
21: I mean, it, you know, it varies from.
19: Well, everything was great, but my power went out like quarter after five when the temperature was at its hottest. It's like, but I slept. I have a tiny swamp cooler. They actually work.
21: Right.
19: I got a tiny, I just tried it one day to see if it worked, and it worked great, but
21: it just runs air over cold water.
19: Yeah.
21: Now, does it have a way to chill the water, or is it just water?
19: No, they do it through evaporation. It's just regular tap water.
21: Just okay.
19: Yeah, it actually cools the air. Now, it's got to be the drier the air, the better it works.
21: Right.
19: And I just didn't think. I was like, okay, I got to go to now. It was out for like 3 hours, and maybe the temperature in the house, I think, went up maybe 4 degrees or 5 degrees. You know, insulation's pretty good. But I'm facing my master bedroom faces the southwest where the sun's still hitting, and I got big windows there, even though
21: it's primary bedroom.
19: All right, I'm fired.
21: The politically correct now is primary.
19: Well, I am the master of the house.
21: No, you're not. Your cat is. You told me that just a few minutes ago.
19: No. I am higher on the food chain than my cat.
21: Yeah.
19: The way I've actually said that to my cat.
21: Yeah.
19: Wait a minute. You know I'm higher in the food chain. Mm-hmm. No, you're not.
21: Yeah.
19: Sorry. The primary.
21: Yeah.
19: The primary, now we know now we probably shouldn't be using primary anymore because primary for Democrats means an undemocratic process of a fascist kind of thing where the party leadership.
21: Well, it means that there's somebody is at the top that belongs in that space. So you can't have that either.
19: The point was,
21: in the bedroom you sleep in,
19: right?
21: Not the big one the cat sleeps in.
19: It worked great. So, yeah. Let me ask you.
21: So on approach, did they mention that over the intercom on the flight? You know, you're going to see some smoke, and you might even be able to smell some smoke. Please don't be alarmed. That has nothing to do with our equipment.
19: No, before we took off, he said, you know, in Dallas, he said the wildfires are there, so you're going to.
21: Okay,
19: we may see some haze. He didn't say smell, but everybody knew it. It was like, oh, everybody was fully aware of it on the plane going, wow, you can smell the. And you can see it was pretty hazy.
21: And also, if you smell some weed, that's none of your business.
19: We're not sure whether that's coming from the Canadian side or the American side.
21: We know you have a choice of edibles, and we appreciate you choosing United.
19: This is a rare exception. Smoking will be allowed in the bathroom.
21: Yeah, yeah. You can't smoke. Eat all you want. We don't care.
19: It was a good time. It really was. You know the problem with family reunions, though?
21: Family.
19: Yeah.
21: Yeah.
19: I mean, we got this little shelter, you know, went with my great nephew. He's getting ready to go out to college. So,
21: yeah,
19: it was like, you know, it's like I'm going to see him one more time before he heads off to college for his graduation birthday party. He never had a graduation party. Wow. So they're doing a combination of both here in about 3 weeks.
21: All right. Good.
19: So walk out as soon as I'm not even in the shelter yet. By the way, I didn't want to stay in the shelter because it was shaded and. It was still, the breeze was a little cool out. It was,
21: So I
19: walk up, and one of my cousins, hey, Garrett, we get into conversation. Mm. And the thing is, and I'm going to guess there are about maybe 60, 70 people there. And you start talking to someone, and someone else walks up to you. You start talking to them, and then you realize the person you were talking to is talking to someone else, but then you apologize. Hey, I'm sorry, they walked up. Oh, I know, but they walked up to me too. You never finish a conversation with any of your cousins, and I got tons of cousins.
21: Yeah.
19: You never finish a conversation, but you talk to as many people as you possibly can, and then someone screams out, all right, come on, Gary, bocce ball time. It's, you know, the bocce ball tournament. I want to let you know the team McNamara won the bocce ball tournament again. I never had any success in basketball. I never had any success in football. I never had any success real success in hockey. But later in life, I found my calling, bocce ball. Team Gary, not Team McNamara.
21: Yeah.
19: Gary won again. Everybody was, well, related to Team McNamara, at least.
21: Now, so, what's bocce ball again? What is it? Explain that to me.
19: It's called bocce ball, lawn bowling.
21: Right.
19: You throw a little white ball out, and then everybody has to see how close you can, you know, roll these bigger little bowling balls, how close you can get to that little ball that you throw out there.
21: Okay, cool.
19: And the best part was we play on the same track. It's the same shelter every year that we get. And so some of us have figured out basically the break, you know, the like in a putt, we figured out the break to get it there. And so it's really – And for some reason, I have no idea, because everybody's like, how do you do that? I'm driving my great nephew and a couple of people driving them crazy. How do you do it? I go, I have no idea.
21: You just kind of found your groove, your bocce ball groove.
19: Right. It's like you practice this?
21: Yeah.
19: Yeah, I go back to Texas, and I spend all year throwing a bocce ball.
21: Well, you've been playing in the minors for a while, and so it helped. That helped. In Texas, at our reunion, we didn't do bocce ball. We did shoot the tail off the donkey.
19: And it was a real donkey.
21: It was a real donkey.
19: Well, that's Texas for you.
21: Yeah. The blindfolds didn't help. I'm going to tell you that right now. They didn't.
19: So bocce ball's done. It's like, we normally play two out of three. We only played one game. And it was like, because everybody wanted to talk, I go back in, I start talking again. And all of a sudden, it's like, I look at, you know, my great nephew's talking, like, we got to go.
21: Yeah.
19: And I think I had one bottle of water that I brought with me. That was gone.
21: Yeah.
19: I didn't even eat anything because a lot of it, you know, it's a family reunion, so it's super high carb.
21: Yeah, it's all cupcakes and crackers.
19: Exactly.
21: Yeah, right.
19: I did have one of my sister's chocolate chip cookies.
21: Well,
19: and then it was like into the car, drop him off, say goodbye to him, go back to the, you know, go back to see dad one last time, take my great nephew back to the, to his house, head to the hotel, go to sleep, wake up, 2:30 in the morning to catch the early morning flight back.
21: All right.
19: So that was the weekend, and it's always good though. And then
21: that's good.
19: When I get back here, I'm talking to my brother, and I went, oh, he goes, what did cousin, you know, one of my cousins have to say? I said, oh, I forgot to talk. How did I miss someone? You're so busy talking to someone. I missed one of my cousins that I wanted to talk to.
21: Yeah.
19: And it's just one of those things where it's, you know, it's just, it's a real, real fun time. I'm glad I'm glad I get to go every year, and thank you because you always make sure that we can make this a 3-day weekend.
21: Yeah.
19: And I know you,
21: Yeah. I was going back and forth on it this year. I was thinking about saying no, but no, it's always, you know, it's always good. This is the time of year, when, you know, we start the second half of the year. The back nine, we start basically taking our vacation and time off, and it kind of builds up throughout the year leading up to it. Of course, November 3rd, or as I call it, the day of GOP disappointment will be a big day. But we've got a little more vacation coming up between now and the end of the year. Again, another eventful weekend.
19: Well, I'll say this, because we had talked about the president's speech the other night, and that sort of disappeared completely by the time we got to Monday.
21: Yeah,
19: nobody was really talking about it anymore, and the criticism of it from the president, from the president's critics, the Republican and the conservative critics, were, if it's that serious, why aren't you doing any sanctions against China? Why are you throwing 50% tariffs at Canada, yet you say the threat to the election is China, but nothing happens to China?
21: Well, in fact, we went home, I think it must have been that Friday morning, and it was announced, no actions will be taken against China.
19: Yeah. And it's like, then what's the big
21: only Canada.
19: If it's that important.
21: Yeah.
19: Will you call for the speech? And as we've said, we laid out on Friday what we believe the Republicans can do politically with that.
21: Look, there's a big deal. It was a big deal, first of all, keeping this information from a sitting president.
19: Yes.
21: That was during his first term. That, to me, is one of the biggest things, is because it's also in the same arena of how the first impeachment came to be. And we talked about this for years. And again, I can't find the article. I've been trying to find it. I read it actually on a plane while traveling. But it talked about all of the people that during the Obama years were put into place. And these were activist type people that were put into place. And, you know, they're not Senate confirmation type positions. They're just hires. And I think of Fight Club, right? Everyone is Tyler. You know, it was that mentality of it's the same mindset. We don't need to tell each other what to do. We know what to do. And so that was at play. And we know that was at play with a number of people in the, you know, the deep state and intel at the FBI. The FBI, formerly known as Twitter. All of those things, you know, when you think about how much control there was during that time, and it being kept from a sitting president in his daily briefings. I mean, we're talking China, We're not talking about like a couple of bad actors, you know, from some other foreign country that's not related. This was China doing this. And it's a big deal. And it was when it must have been Friday morning because it was after the show, and I know we haven't talked about it since, but I read where, yeah, no actions are going to be taken against China. Are you kidding me? If you're not throwing down the gauntlet, because you and I were talking about when it comes to tariffs, if there is any case to be made with tariffs, it's China.
19: Yeah.
21: And especially on intellectual property rights. But this goes so far beyond that even. I mean, that's important too. And I said, you and I said during his first term, if he doesn't get it done on intellectual property rights with China, then likely no president ever will. And now I have zero confidence anybody will ever do anything about China. And everything that they're doing.
19: Well, as you said about Canada too.
21: Yeah.
19: The criticism we've had with the president going after Canada is our trade policy that we currently have right now. Everything was negotiated by one person and the people that were following the instructions of that one person.
21: Mm-hmm.
19: And who is that one person who was totally responsible? Because he is the one that did the last deal with Canada. Who is it?
21: It's Donald Trump.
19: It's Trump. So yep. To demonize, as he has over the years, Canada for a deal that he alone create, he alone is responsible. You can't say Congress was because it was the president and his people that did the entire trade deal. To demonize Canada, to say it's a horrible, the trade deals that we have with Canada are horrible, it means the trade deal that he created is horrible.
21: Yeah. That's it.
19: We are Red Eye Radio.
1: 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Think again. There's grease, transmission fluids, and gear oil to consider too. Transmission fluid, for example, prevents wear of gears, bearings, and bushings, protects against corrosion, and acts as a heat transfer fluid. 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Misapplication of transmission fluid can mean reduced fuel economy and abrupt or hard shifts if the static friction is too high. It can also cause sluggish operation at low temperatures if the viscosity is too high, and leaking through seals if viscosity is too low.
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0: We're right over to you. He's Eric Carly, and I'm Gary McNamara. You know, the other thing, and we'll have audio cuts on this coming up that I saw over the weekend. I was really busy, so when I actually like it when I get real busy and it gets me out of the pattern of what I normally do, because then you can just sort of see what's coming through, you know, because you and I are just reading 24 hours a day, but wherever we're awake, every 5 seconds we're reading stuff. But when you're not paying as much attention, because you're as busy as I was this weekend, it's interesting. You know what I got out of this weekend?
1: Yeah.
0: The real split in the Democratic Party right now.
1: Oh, yeah.
0: It
1: right.
0: really seems to be a debate now.
1: Right.
0: Inside their party.
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7: From the Platte Valley Bank Weather Center, I'm meteorologist Megan Mulford. Slight chance for storms overnight, otherwise mainly cloudy skies. Lows level off around 68, east winds 8 to 15 miles an hour. A blend of clouds and sun Tuesday, slight chance of rain showers, highs level off around 92. Slight chance of thunderstorms Tuesday night, lows level off around 67, mainly cloudy skies expected. Right now, 73.
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1: And he is Eric Carney, and I'm Gary McNamara. Welcome and good morning. As I said, one of the things politically, and we'll get to everything that happened over the weekend, because there was so much over the 3-day weekend. Mm. But this is the one thing that just stuck with me, that the Democrats are now coming out and going, all right, what's going on?
2: Mm-hmm.
1: You know, what's going on with our party? It isn't stopping the communists. It's not stopping them. And there's still a lot of support for it. But the voices, I thought, were coming out strong. The first one was, I saw this on social media, Carville.
3: Oh.
1: And he was talking about the fact that, you know, Democrats have to stop celebrating when somebody dies or is sick. It's like,
3: yeah,
1: where the hell did this come from? One thing before I play this, because I can see the video. Why does it look like he's always like in a gravity chair?
2: Someone needs to reposition his camera or phone or whatever he's using. I don't even think it's a new phone. I think it's a really old phone, because the video he puts out, the quality is horrible.
1: Well, this way, he's always leaning way back. I mean, yeah. Does he have a back problem or something we don't know about?
2: Well, maybe. And in this one, you know, and many of the recent ones, he's also looking down.
1: Or it's anti-gravity chart, yeah, whatever they call
2: it. You put the camera in front of your face and look straight forward.
1: Yeah, I know.
2: You know, it's, but, you
1: or,
2: know.
1: Or it could be a lounge chair. It's almost like, the back is, you know, what is back. He's got, you know, put the seat back.
2: Yeah.
1: Almost like you put the seat back in an airplane and he's laying back there and the camera is sort of facing, looking up towards him.
2: I mean, I hope he's okay health-wise. Yeah, I mean, but it looks weird.
1: But here we go. Here it is.
4: Let me be clear. I don't want anybody to get sick. Okay. I just don't. Not Lindsey Graham, not Mitch McConnell.
1: Right.
4: Not even Donald Trump. Okay. We've just been slinging around. And I mean, I like hardball politics. I like body slam and everything, but it's just fascination in glee. And other people's health issues is just something I don't want to be part of.
1: Now, you know why he's saying that? I figured this out. Because at my age, and especially like the last 6 months, I know so many people that are getting sick. And I think that as you get to be this age, it's like, there for the grace of God go I.
2: Well, that's the thing is that, you know, I'll tell you, you know, over time, I have gained more sympathy for the elderly. And it took many years, but I, you know, I've evolved. I am now an advocate for the elderly.
1: Same with me. It's amazing how I've changed.
2: I, it's,

0: I think it is one of the most critical demographics in our society. It is the most important. But I think there's that, but I think there's also the realization that none of this comes back. You know, none of this comes back positive. And, you know, I'll throw in President Trump's response to Rob Reiner. You know, there were a lot of, during the impeachments and during the Russian collusion hoax and all of that, there were a lot of bad actors who were directly involved in it. And I would fully understand him, you know, just having just like no patience for any of those people at whatsoever. You and I have talked about it. I've said for years now, because it's been years, I would have lost it a long time ago, probably. I would have lost my mind over something like that. But when it came to Rob Reiner, and Rob Reiner was an activist, and he was over the top.
1: By the way,
0: and,
1: I'll say, you know, Mueller too. His response to Mueller, was just,
0: you know,
1: you know why you never win taking that position.
0: Well, because it's, you know, if the person were still alive and made a statement, respond to the statement. But when somebody passes, they're not there to respond to the statement. They're not. Roger Waters made some kind of statement about Ozzy Osbourne that his music was like nonsensical or something, and it was, you know, garbage or something to that effect. And Jack Osbourne basically responded on social media, you know, and it was a jerk move by someone who has been actively a jerk for a long time, Roger Waters of Pink Floyd. You know, those kind of moves, I never understand them, because I look at it, you know, when Bo Biden died, it was heartbreaking for me to think about the loss of, you know, when parents lose a son. And now I've been through that with my parents losing one of their sons, my brother, a few months ago. But it's always sad. My brother-in-law passed away, and before his parents, and so, you know, and it's always a tragic when parents outlive their children, and also circumstances. But then, you know, you get down to it, and what is it we're doing here? We're talking about ideas and celebrating the death or demise or illness or whatever it might be of someone else. Look, I'll say this. The exception with me would be the enemy. I don't like the idea of a life being extinguished. But if there's an exception to that rule, it would be an enemy that continues to be a threat against countless free people around the world.
1: Well, but, you know, you just reminded me when look, I don't celebrate. You know, maybe if Hitler was alive, whatever, but I've never sat there and went, you know, when we take out a target, you take out a target.
0: It's not a celebration. It's saying the mission was complete.
1: Right. What I go back is to David Bellavia's book, the Medal of Honor recipient, who actually does my old radio show at the radio station I used to work at, in Buffalo. Mm. And, by the way, the radio station that we're on, WSW, there, 1270, The Patriot.
0: Yeah,
1: just let you know, your FM signal for the North Towns is wonderful. I listened to it.
0: Sounds great. You said, you were telling me that during the break.
1: Yeah, Patriot 1270. If you're in,
0: that's awesome.
1: Buffalo is where we're at, and the FM signal sounds great in the North Towns, and I was listening over the weekend. In fact, I don't know who the state senator was when I was listening on Saturday morning. It was a state official who was a Democrat, now is a conservative, who they were talking about jobs and everything else, and you know where the new jobs are going to be, and they were talking about, you know, college or trade, and he said both, and I went, wow,
0: like your dad,
1: and like my dad said many times.
0: There you go.
1: Before, but David had written in his book, which is a great book, you know, he got his the medal because of Fallujah, and if you ever read what happened, what he went through,
0: yeah,
1: wow,
0: Yeah.
1: He is well deserving of a Medal of Honor recipient. But he talked about after you kill the enemy. He was talking about in Fallujah, when you kill them, you treat their bodies with respect. You don't mock. You don't do anything. You don't take anything off them. You treat them because you know that civilians are paying attention.
0: Well, and if you value life, you understand that's right. A life extinguished, you know, while it may be worn, they were out and you know, with him, it was at times hand to hand, face to face.
1: Yeah. Inside the buildings, especially inside the building combat. That he was in was just.
0: And, you know, my father had mentioned that a couple of times. He doesn't talk about the two wars he served in, but in both. You know, he was responsible for taking lives. And that's not easy to live with by, you know, by any means.
1: But the point I'm trying to bring up is besides what you believe is morally right, what is politically effective?
0: Right.
1: It's never politically effective to say, I'm glad he's dead.
0: Right.
1: And that's, you got a ton of that from Lindsey Graham. You know, from Lindsey Graham last week, and I think that's what
0: Brian Thompson, a CEO,
1: exactly,
0: who nobody knew before that day, before that fateful day when he was assassinated on the streets, shot by a coward, shot by an evil coward. No one could name, if you went to the average person and said, without Googling it, who's the CEO of United Healthcare? No one could tell you.
1: No.
0: But they celebrated when they learned who it was. Well, he was also a father of two and a husband. And a guy who came up through the ranks and was described as an everyday nice guy. Nobody cared because nobody valued the life. And the left doesn't value the life. This is the one thing that James Carville is missing, is the reason they celebrate that is because they don't value life from the very beginning. And if you don't, then anywhere along the way, if it's somebody that is not in your camp, disagrees with you, or supports the other camp even, they are the enemy. And I thought about this recently because I have a different approach. I know my neighbors. I know the people that live on my street. I've lived in this neighborhood for 30 years. But there are people moving into this city that we live in this metro area, moving in by the tens of thousands every year. I don't know, none of us know where the radicals are. In fact, those radicals who pulled off that ICE shooting, that was right here, just a few miles from where you live mm-hmm. in North Texas. And they were absolute radicals, evil people, and they were intent on killing.
1: Well, if you do it, and we'll get to the Tom Homan comment later on about the ICE attack in New York City on the ICE office. And he said, you know, well, Mamdani has said he's sorry. He goes, sorry, too little, too late. You can't be sitting there on a consistent basis and saying, I'm glad the opposition is dead. You know, these people are the secret police. They're Nazis. They're this, they're that. Now, if you sit there and you look at Plattner, for example, with the Nazi tattoo, mm-hmm. knowing that he lied, that he didn't know the meaning, well, you're pretty safe to say, wait a minute, Nazi. Because he's,
0: right.
1: But when you talk about people that have nothing to do and have not embraced in any way the concept of fascism and being a Nazi, and you call them that, and you continue to call them that, what you're saying is they believe in the things that Nazis and fascists believe when clearly they do not. But I want to play one more audio because this is, before we finish here, this is Van Jones talking about, and there's a more audio cuts, but I want to play this from Van Jones about him coming out and calling out the socialist takeover of the Democratic Party.
2: This phone has been blowing up all day. Governors from both parties, senators from both parties, Democrats in the House calling, thanking me for saying what everybody's been saying behind the scenes, which is that this stuff is going too far. I am a progressive Democrat. You want to talk about prison reform? I've done it as well as anybody, Republican Democrats in the South with Trump. I've done prison reform. I never said have no prisons. Where are you going to put the Klan? I've done police reform. I never said no police. Where are you going to put the pedophiles? Who's going to grab the pedophiles? This stuff is going too far. And part of the thing that has to happen is we saw what happened in the Republican Party when things started going in a nutty direction and nobody stood up. I am happy that the young people are fighting for affordability.
1: Now, I would disagree on that one.
0: Yeah, I would too.
1: Because when you talk about nutty, the Republican Party has rejected the Candace Owens, the Tucker Carlsons.
3: Yep.
1: They've been moved to the side.
3: Yep.
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0: We are whatever new. He's Eric Carlin. I'm Gary McNamara. Yeah. So, I mean, when we see what's happening, though, yeah, what I've seen is you see media people, you know, pointing out what's going on. You still don't see the majority of what would be viewed as traditional Democrats that are currently holding public office come out and attack them.
1: Yeah.
0: Right. But it is growing larger.
1: Yeah.
0: It is starting to grow larger. And when you had, and we'll have it coming up, did you see Hassan Piker talking to the College Democrats of America convention, and he's wearing like a Mao suit?
1: Yeah. Yeah.
0: I mean, it's like, what in the hell?
1: No. It really is. There is this separation. You know, I said it leading up to the mayoral election in New York City, because not all of the endorsements were in yet. At that point, when I said it, Schumer had not endorsed Mamdani yet. And I said the party, the official party, the Democratic Party, is trying to decide, do we cross this threshold into communism now? And it doesn't matter what the officials at the party decided. The Democratic Socialists of America have decided they're going to cross that threshold, and now they're the ones speaking for the party. It's insane.
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13: ABC News, I'm Stephanie Officer. Federal authorities in New York City are investigating a terrifying attack outside a federal building in Manhattan Monday morning when Andrew Arabaca, a former U.S. soldier, is accused of setting a fire and injuring three as part of what officials call an anti-government attack. ABC's Aaron Katursky.
14: Arabaca immediately grabbed by federal police, wrestled to the ground, and taken into custody. The FBI says they located anti-ICE literature along with two pellet guns from which the suspect fired several shots. 26 Federal Plaza houses immigration court where masked ICE agents have been making arrests. It has been a focal point of protests over the president's immigration crackdown.
13: Arabaca remains in police custody and is likely to face federal charges. Following President Trump's threats to place tariffs on Canada over wildfire smoke, Ontario Premier Doug Ford appeared frustrated Monday, suggesting Trump should offer up help for the nearly 200 wildfires burning.
15: Maybe President Trump would offer his closest allies and friends some support rather than sit.
13: According to the New York Times and newly unsealed documents, the Trump administration has sought telephone records for reporters and their relatives.
16: The subpoenas mark an escalation in the Department of Justice's investigation after the New York Times reported about security concerns related to the new Qatari-donated Air Force One. Lawyers for the New York Times called the timing of the subpoenas, quote, deeply troubling, and alleged that the Department of Justice violated their own guidelines by waiting a week to notify the paper about the subpoenas. A federal judge is hearing arguments later this week about quashing the original subpoenas sent to the reporters to testify about the sources of their reporting. Peter Haralambos, ABC News.
13: Ford is recalling nearly 400,000 vehicles because the second row seat may move unexpectedly. It covers certain aviators and explorers. A warm-up jacket worn by Wilt Chamberlain during the 1972 NBA Finals, a teen bought at an Oregon thrift store, has now sold at auction for nearly 90 grand. I'm Stephanie Officer, ABC News.
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1: From the Platte Valley Bank Weather Center, I'm meteorologist Megan Mulford. Slight chance of rain showers today. Otherwise, sunshine mixed with clouds at times. Daytime highs approaching 92. Winds out of the east, 8 to 15 miles an hour. Mainly cloudy skies expected. Tonight, slight chance of thunderstorms. Lows around 67. Sunshine mixed with clouds at times. Tomorrow, slight chance of thunderstorms. Highs around 92. Currently, 72.
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3: Now, it's Red Eye Radio. Gary McNamara and Eric Harley talk about everything from politics to social issues and news of the day. 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
23: All across America, we are Red Eye Radio. He is Eric Harley and I'm Gary McNamara. Well, yes, we're all devastated that we no longer can get excited about soccer.
24: You know, I'm so sad that soccer is over. But here's the great thing. I got my VCR out weeks ago and recorded all of it. So I'm going to be busy for the next few weeks.
23: If you want, and if you're interested in watching men not being able to score, take a camera and follow me around for a year.
24: Yeah, or go to a Rush concert. It's if you want to see a bunch of guys who are almost never going to score, they're on tour right now. Just go to any Rush concert. I would look. For the fans, I was seeing, in fact, I pulled it up. I don't have it in front of me right now, but it was talking about all the host cities and how much money, you know, it brought in. All right. That's cool. That's great. I did see another article and I kind of skimmed by it. It was how everybody who came here from other countries was so devastated that they had to leave. I shouldn't say everybody. I don't think they use that word. But a lot of people who came here from other countries were devastated that they had to leave the U.S. It was so great they didn't want to leave. You know, so, but get out. It has to be, you know, when you go on vacation, sometimes you don't go on vacation, but Gary, one day you'll go on a vacation, and when you do, you know, it's sometimes it's like, oh, I wish we could stay another couple days or something here at this place, you know, and there's something to that extent. But I can't imagine what it's like being from another country and then coming here, and you're only going to be here for, you know, whatever it is. I don't know. A few matches, or maybe you bought the whole, you know, several week tour. I don't know. But then you're going to, you know, have to go back home. That must be, I would love to see a documentary on that. I would love to see somebody make a documentary on the people and just choose people from different countries that have expressed, you know, oh man, it's a great country. Well, and here's why. Now there is a difference in order to temper this properly. and be intellectually honest. There's a difference between visiting and living. You know, I mean, we expect you, if you're going to come here legally and you want to move here, that's great. But we expect you to, you know, contribute and all of that. But just the comments that were being made during that, I would love to see somebody make a documentary on that.
23: Well, one of the things that is really interesting, and I don't know if I mentioned on the air before, and this is even before, you know, we heard people that had come over from Europe saying, well, the United States isn't how the media sells it to us. It's completely different. Wow, there are just like, you know, you almost believe that it's a monoculture.
2: Yeah.
23: You know, that whoever is president determines exactly what the entire culture is, which of course is ridiculous. And it just isn't the case, whether it's a Republican or Democrat. But I follow a number of people from Europe. Not that I follow, I've seen over the last couple of years since I don't pay. I actually pay not to get commercials on YouTube, and I probably watch YouTube more than anything. It just everything is on YouTube, and if you have the commercials, it's unwatchable. So
24: yeah,
23: so I actually pay the money not to get the commercials. And there's a couple that came over from Australia that I watch, and they had, you know, a 2-hour video.
24: Oh yeah.
23: Of, for example, and these, one was an Australian couple, the other was a English couple going through Texas. They were absolutely blown away.
24: Yeah.
23: Texas was nothing. They said it's nothing as to the stereotype that you hear in Great Britain or Australia. Nothing.
24: Right. Right.
23: They were amazed by Texas. They couldn't believe, you know, number one, they said the restaurants, the food, the portions, and then, you know, the number one, especially the English couple, you know, the one thing that they were impressed about the most, but a little bit guilty about? Cars and roads, how you can go anywhere whenever you want in a vehicle.
24: Yeah.
23: And there are roads everywhere and you can go, and they go, you know, and I guess they, you know, the I'm paraphrasing here, but, you know, we know that back where we come from, there be talk on climate change and stuff like that, but I'm telling you, it's great to be free to be able to do this. And gasoline prices,
24: English couple.
23: It's great. You can go anywhere in a car. But when I saw that the first time, I'm thinking to myself, for God's sakes, you're Great Britain. You're sounding like you live in a third world country.
24: Right.
23: And that was the impression that I got from them. And I didn't get the impression. None of it was political. All of it was the observation of the experiences, you know, that they were going through. And I could not figure out where their politics was. Mm-hmm. I remember a few years ago maybe about 5-6 years ago at the lake club. The marina club.
24: Mm-hmm.
23: And I was in there and I met these five people from Great Britain.
24: Mm.
23: Absolutely. It would have been, okay, it would have been during Trump's first term.
24: Yeah.
23: Absolutely loved the United States. They didn't want to go back.
24: Yeah.
23: You know, they've been here many times. They visit all the time because they love America so much. They are absolutely, now they were a little older. Probably at that point, maybe I'm going to guess in their 60s.
24: Yeah.
23: And so they had seen Great Britain go through, you know, they were there for Thatcher, and, you know, they were there for the different, you know, governments that have been there in Great Britain over the last, you know, number of decades, and just disgusted. And when you see that, it does, as an American, it catches you a little bit off guard. You're like, oh, wow, that's right. I mean, I know it.
24: Yeah.
23: But when you see such passion and then they're furious at the media for how they portray the United States. And I that to me, to see, you know, that come out of, and like I say, when we sarcastically insult soccer, we believe here on the show that debating music or debating sports is completely useless.
24: I actually,
23: people like what they like.
24: I love it for the fans. Look, I don't get the whole Taylor Swift thing, but I love it for the fans. You know, I mean, it's not the music I listen to, but I love it for the fans. You know what I mean? I saw something over the weekend, and I've kind of made jokes about James Taylor. I was, you know, over the years that you know, heavy metal wasn't, you know, making kids, you know, think weird. You know, back in the day, it was James Taylor. But if you listen to James Taylor, I mean, honestly, you break it down. I saw this recent live performance, and they were streaming it, and unbelievable. I mean, it's unbelievable. It's so much talent. It may not be my thing.
23: Right.
24: Rick Beato sitting down with Billy Joel. Now, I love Billy Joel, but he sat down with Billy Joel and talked about how he wrote, you know, all these things, what he likes, and then playing classical music and all these things. There are so many things that you can learn from. I saw this recent live performance, and they were streaming it, and unbelievable. I mean, it's unbelievable. It's so much talent. It may not be my thing.
23: Right.
24: Rick Beato sitting down with Billy Joel. Now, I love Billy Joel, but he sat down with Billy Joel and talked about how he wrote, you know, all these things, what he likes, and then playing classical music and all these things. There are so many things that you can learn from. I can't learn a thing from soccer, but I'll tell you this. I have learned this, that I don't like soccer. But beyond that, I do love it for the fans. No. When the fans, you know, when there's that much passion put into something, you know, good for them. That's great that they, and, you know, I get it. That it's not, you know, in other parts of the world. Yeah, but I live here, and
23: well,
24: you know,
23: but it's ridiculous. You like what you like, and I like what I like. You know, in music and sports, it's really done. We enjoy sarcastically going after soccer because we know that there are people out there that are so absolutely insane, ballistic when somebody insults their sport. If like somebody says, I hate American football. Okay. I don't care. I mean, right. Yeah. I don't. Now, I will tell you this.
24: Yeah.
23: When I was watching, it was a Saturday or Sunday, maybe last week or the week before. Mm. It's like the soccer was on, but I didn't, you know, I watched the one game that the United States, was it the Paraguay game? Was that the first game they played that they won? And I go, well, it was fun to watch, you know, whatever. But this was another, I think the U.S. was out already and it was somebody playing. I went, whatever. And I turned to the next channel and it was pickleball. It was one of the major networks showing pickleball. And I went, all right, that's got to stop. Now, see, pickleball is supposed to be my sport because I'm an old guy.
24: Yeah.
23: But still as an old guy with pickleball, it shouldn't be on national TV.
24: Yeah, I can't even tell you what pickleball is. Is it like racquetball? Is it pinball? I don't know what pickleball is.
23: No, it's sort of like ping pong tennis, except you don't have a table. You're on the table.
24: Like indoor tennis?
23: It's like indoor soccer.
24: Are they kicking it? Do they have paddles? What are they using?
23: Yeah, yeah. You don't know what pickleball is?
24: No.
23: You're in that
24: age. No, I know.
23: That's your demographic.
24: That it exists. Is it?
23: Yeah.
24: No.
23: I honestly probably would play pickleball.
24: Yeah.
23: Did I ever tell you the one time this
24: How week? Big is the pickleball?
23: I don't even know.
24: Is it called a pickleball or just
23: my,
24: a ball?
23: My ankle can't handle
24: it. Is it a pickle?
23: I can't go right to left on it. But I'll never forget. This goes back a few years ago. I found out that my insurance would pay for the, you know, senior citizen center.
24: They'd cover the pickleball.
23: And they had pickleball. They had basketball courts, whatever.
24: Pickleball.
23: Well, I went in the surgery. I went in there and checked out everything.
24: Yeah.
23: And I went, I can't hang around with these old people. Seriously, that was my thought. And then I left, and I'm walking through. I'm like, this is like Del Boca Vista, you know, with Seinfeld.
24: Yeah.
23: You know, whatever. And I sit there, I go, wow. I mean, because everything, You know, I'm sitting there and go, all these real old ladies are looking at me. And I go, I forgot I'm an old man.
2: Yeah.
23: And so I'm walking on. I go, boy, that was just like Del Boca Vista. And I'm not kidding you. As I said that, an ambulance and a fire truck pull up and pull somebody out.
24: Oh, no.
23: And I'm like, oh, my. And I told that story
24: too much pickle.
23: I told that story to one of my, as I call them, my chosen daughters.
24: Yeah.
23: My friend Keely, she couldn't stop laughing. Yeah. She laughed for about an hour. She thought, because she knows Seinfeld. She goes, I go, I'm not exaggerating any of this, but I went in there and I actually joined, but I never went. I was just like,
24: shouldn't they build the places next to clinics? I mean, ERs?
23: But it's just amazing how you frame your own self-identity to this, and you're actually in that age. Because the thing was, this is probably 3 years ago, so I'm probably 67. You can join that when you're like 55.
24: Pickleball?
23: No, Senior Citizen Center.
24: Oh, really?
23: You'll be over 55.
24: Okay.
23: So most people were probably younger, and I'm thinking, look at all these old conjures here, you know, not realizing, Gary, you're one of them.
24: So do they have, like, is there a list of activities every day?
23: Oh, they got a theater. There's a theater where you can go watch movies. They've got,
24: would these be current movies?
23: No, all movies from basically the silent era.
24: Okay.
23: They've got I think a couple of pools. They got a basketball court.
24: All right.
23: And I was thinking, my ankle wasn't as bad back then, and I was thinking maybe I can go play, you know, basketball. And it was real cheap. I mean, it's like the insurance. Even if I didn't have the insurance, it's only like, because the city puts it on, it's like $55 a year.
24: Okay. You know what? I'd say this for those that want to stay busy, you know, and then.
23: Great, great social activities. There's a little lake right there. You can go sit outside.
24: I'm sure there was speed dating.
23: You know something?
24: It wouldn't be very fast.
23: You know something? I know. As I said before, if you like soccer, you want to see guys not scoring, just take a camera and follow me around for a week in my life.
24: Yeah.
23: But I could have. Yes, I could have found a date there. I guarantee it. I guarantee I could have found it.
24: Did you get some whistles?
23: But, you know, I joined it. It's like 9 miles from my house, though, and it's like I got my bike, my pool, and my gym right there in my house. And so it's like every time I even thought, I was like, nah.
24: Yeah.
23: But it was just funny how your self-identity, which you have to deny the truth that, Gary, do not judge these people as being old. You're older than probably the majority of them in here, and you're mocking them.
24: Yeah. Yeah. Yeah. I saw
23: the senior ego that I...
24: Well, I saw Howie Mandel had Stephen Wright on. Brilliant comic, and I'm a huge fan. So I had to watch it. And he said it during the podcast, he goes, yeah, we're the same age. We're both 70. And I'm like, wow. And Howie still dresses young.
23: He
24: put tennis shoes on, a hat, and the whole thing. And yes, actually has a very good podcast. It's actually very good, especially when a guest like Stephen Wright is on. It was hilarious, but they both said 70. Now, Stephen Wright has looked old for a while. But I was like, Howie is 70, you know? But he also doesn't act it. But I was thinking of that myself. You know, I'm not one of those that says, act your age. Just do what you want to do. You know?
23: We are Red Eye Radio.
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Andy Zirconi, and I'm Gary McNamara. Coming up on the bottom of the hour, the war in Iran, where is it going? You saw the headline on Fox News. The president now is considering regime change. Oh, this must be officially now, because that was part of their plan. Plus, more on the Democrats infighting, because it's really getting interesting now, all coming up.

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9: From the Platte Valley Bank Weather Center, I'm meteorologist Megan Mulford. Slight chance of rain showers today. Otherwise, sunshine mixed with clouds at times. Daytime highs approaching 92. Winds out of the east, 8 to 15 miles an hour. Mainly cloudy skies expected tonight. Slight chance of thunderstorms. Lows around 67. Sunshine mixed with clouds at times tomorrow. Slight chance of thunderstorms. Highs around 92. Currently, 72.
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1: And he is Eric Carlin, and I'm Gary McNamara. Coming up, the escalation of the war in Iran. We'll get to that, but first, in just a minute, where the Democratic Party is going. Coming up.
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1: So what we noticed over the weekend was, okay, Democrats are coming out, you know, Van Jones, Bill Maher, but they've sort of been doing that now for a significant period of time, saying where the Democratic Party is going and the Democrat Socialist of America is not the right place. Van Jones was saying he's received so many calls from traditional Democrats who won't themselves come out and say, this is insane where we're going. But here's where he started it. This is what he started on his, I think, his own podcast a while back that got all this going.
3: But what does that have to do with supporting Hamas? What does it have to do with putting up candidates who say we should have no police, no prisons, we can't deport anybody, even if they commit rape or murder, Israel shouldn't exist? These are terrible ideas. These are awful ideas. Where did these ideas even come from?
1: So there you go. And he said he's sick of the Democratic Party with their absolutely insane insane ideas. I want to find the other one that was a short, a couple of cuts. With could you put it down, please? Thank you. Thank you so much. Trying to find what I wanted to get here. Yeah, here it is. This is a clip of both Van Jones and I believe Bill Maher. Here we go.
3: I am tired of a set of people on the very far left in the Democratic Party. Ideas that are literally insane, nutty, moronic, dangerous, bigoted, are not progressive. They're regressive, and they should not be in our party.
4: I'm not living in communist America. I mean, I know that the talking point is that, well, it's not communism, it's socialism. Okay, I've read the quotes from the DSA platform, from their own mouths. Don't tell me I'm not seeing what I am seeing. They say things like, you know, takeover of key industries, government. That's communism.
2: No, that's it. It's communism.
1: And that's why we've said, when the Republican Party sits quiet, when the president says, we're going to take equity in these companies, and Republicans are quiet.
5: Yeah.
1: When Trump does that, you've got the Democrat Socialists of America. And I saw that happen over the, I forgot the Democrat that said that. They go, well, the president's doing it. President's promoting taking equity.

0: Of course we're going to use it, yeah.
1: It's less than $30 billion, and he's not talking about the total takeover, but that's where you start.
0: But you open the door.
1: Right, government has no business being, having equity in companies. None.
2: No.
1: Zero.
2: Yep.
1: But Van Jones wonders where this comes from. Mm. And he says, you know, I'm a strong Democrat with a winning bipartisan track record. I'm rooting for progressive ideals and policies. Criminal justice reform, the Green New Deal, Medicare for all, free education, clean air and water. These are the ideas I fought for my entire life. Well, the Green New Deal was communism.
0: Yes.
1: That's the whole point.
0: Yes.
1: He doesn't even know. I will say this. The one thing that, if you've been paying attention since he has really come to be known, Van Jones, mm-hmm. Back when Obama became president, he was viewed as one of the top socialists in America. And now he's railing against socialism.
2: Yeah.
1: When he talks about a couple of things here, when he talks about the fact that, you know, this is crazy, you know, deport no illegal immigrants. Well, excuse me, you've been a supporter of sanctuary cities. Sanctuary cities have been going on for decades here in the United States, promoted by Democrats, and you never said a damn word till now.
2: Right. Yeah.
1: If you're sitting there saying, I can't believe that they don't want to deport one person, yet you've been supporting sanctuary cities, which is, again, believing that criminal illegal immigrants outside of the criminality of being in this country illegally, other criminal acts, if you're defending the sanctuary city policies, don't get on your high horse and say, I don't believe they don't want to deport anyone. Well, if you don't want to deport criminal illegal immigrants and you don't believe that local governments or states should cooperate with the federal government in enforcing federal law to get criminal illegal immigrants out, shut up about others who say, well, we shouldn't have anybody that is kicked out of the country.
2: Right.
1: Because you're basically saying the same thing.
2: Yes.
1: And Medicare for all, you're taking the private sector out of the medical business completely. The Medicare for all is one of the dumbest things ever because we can't even do Medicare for some.
0: Some Medicare for some.
1: Yeah.
0: We can't.
1: Yeah. Well, what we do is some Medicare for some.
0: Yeah.
1: Because we all know we're of that age that when we go on Medicare full time, we're going to have to pay money.
2: Yep.
1: It doesn't cover everything.
2: Right.
1: There is no free health care even under Medicare. And so when they say, well, Medicare for all, we can't do Medicare for some. We can do some Medicare for some, but we can't do Medicare for all.
2: No.
1: And so that's just ridiculous. And when it comes to where he said the bigoted ideas, excuse me, you've been promoting identity politics your entire damn career.
0: Yes. There's nothing more bigoted than that.
1: Right. And so let's be honest about Van Jones. Van Jones realizes what he started has gone to a place he doesn't like.
2: Yeah, yeah.
1: He wants to do a lot of what they want to do. He doesn't want to sell it the way that they're selling it.
0: Well, that's it. That's beautifully put, because it is the rolling back. And I kind of alluded to that in a comment a few weeks ago. You know, they're going to have to decide to roll it back on how they sell it, right? Because it was, up to this point, boiling a frog slowly. Now, if you're a fan of boiled frogs, and man, who isn't, then you understand that you have to gradually implement it because you can't roll it back, right? The further you go, little steps, baby steps, you can't roll it back. Well, this new generation, the DSA, they don't want to. They don't want to wait. They're owning it. Now, that's also part of our fault. We said own it, and we said it for years. Come out and just say it. And they have done it. And, you know, there was the Mamdani, I won't say the Mamdani effect, but the Mamdani elections cycle, where, again, the party itself was having to decide, and you have too many I would consider, I guess, Van Jones is part of the old guard. He's not, you know, he's not new on the scene. So you could see him as, you know, I don't know. I'm not going to say past his prime. That's wrong. But he's not new. But the new Democrats that are on the scene, the ones who are quickly becoming household names and rising and that are on the rise, they're looking at this and they're saying, no, no, no, no, no. We absolutely must grab what we want, take what we want, and we have to tell people what we want. And they don't care about selling it. They believe in it. They believe it's right. So they are already sold. They just think other people that don't believe the way they believe are stupid. And if they just repeat it enough, I guess those people can be smarter along the way. I have no idea, but they are sold on these ideas. This is what they believe. Van Jones is part of building all of that. These Democrats are part of building all of that. Carville, part of building all of that.
1: Bill Maher was a part of building it. Bill Maher. And I'll say this. Where was Bill Maher on identity politics?
0: Right.
1: Because now he hates where they're going on identity politics. He understands the racism of identity politics.
0: Right.
1: Van Jones understands now the racism of identity politics.
0: Yep.
1: He said it. It's bigoted.
0: Yep.
1: Well, it all came from judging people as a group and not individuals. It all came from the stereotyping. When black, conservative blacks were being told over and over again, and Bill Maher was doing his old show and his new show, I didn't hear him coming out and stating, this is racist. You're basically saying all blacks should think alike.
0: Yeah.
1: And there can't be anything more racist than that.
0: Right.
1: That a black cannot have an individual thought process of their own. Skin color defines them. I didn't hear Bill Maher screaming about it.
0: No.
1: When conservative blacks were being attacked by it. So a lot of the things that they believed was the pathway to the, you know, the DSA.
0: Yes.
1: Right there.
0: Yes.
1: Now, you want to see the problem that the Democrats are facing. Make sure you have this volume a little bit up more, because the volume isn't really loud, but I want to play it because it's anti-Semitic influencer Hassan Piker at this weekend's College Democrats of America convention.
0: All right.
1: You ready?
0: All right.
1: Declaring war on the Democratic Party, and he's in his Mao suit. He's wearing a suit that looks like it's a communist China uniform.
0: Wow.
1: It's amazing.
0: Mm.
1: Here we go.
3: The Democrats who compromise, who conciliate, and who betray us. No more to the Democrats who will collaborate and cooperate with the fascists, who will fund ICE, who will fund Israel, who will help poison the planet, who will stiff workers and help bosses. We don't need those Democrats anymore. We are coming.
1: There you go. I mean, they created it, and now they're screaming, where did this come from? You helped create this.
0: Exactly.
1: The James Carvilles helped create it. The Bill Maher's helped create it. It's okay that they're recognizing it and doing it. I'm glad they're doing it, but understand where it came from. And Van Jones really helped create it, because we all know we've got long memories. We remember when Republicans went, my God, look at this socialist inside of the Obama presidency.
0: Well, Bill Maher on the whole calling Trump Hitler thing.
1: Yeah.
0: This is building the fear against one man. And he said it. He said, you know, we called the other guys Hitler, Bush and the other guys Hitler. This guy really is Hitler. I've never heard where he's reversed that or tried to apologize for that. If he did, I missed it. You're part of building it. And then you say, oh, this has gone too far. Where did you think it was going? It was always going to go here. And they're not done yet.
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0: We are Red Eye Radio. He's Eric Carling. I'm Gary McNamara. Welcome and good morning. I want to play this audio cut. This is the Bill Maher, the full audio cut about him not living in a communist America, okay? And this was the interview with Jonathan Carl.
1: Yeah.
0: Where he brings up Trump, and this is the point I was bringing up. I couldn't remember who brought it up. It was Jonathan Carl.
1: Okay.
0: Here we go.
2: You told J.D. Vance you're open, your vote is up for grabs.
3: Yes. My vote is in play. Because it can't be Trump running. Mm-hmm. So I'm not living in communist America. I mean, I know the talking point is that, well, it's not communism, it's socialism. Okay, I've read the quotes from the DSA platform, from their own mouths. Don't tell me I'm not seeing what I am seeing. And DSA, again, they say things like, you know, takeover of key industries, government. That's communism. You know, there is a definition.
2: By the way, Trump's doing that, too.
0: Now, the audio cut ends there from the Media Research Center, and they say, I'm not living in a communist country. Bill Maher says he's open to voting for J.D. Vance over a socialist Democrat in 2028. Jonathan Carl diverts the conversation to Trump. Unless you know what Jonathan Carl was saying, and you and I both know what he's saying.
1: Yeah, right.
0: Is what he's saying is Trump is promoting, and the Republicans cheer when he wishes to take equity in a company. That's where you start communism was the point Jonathan Carl was trying to bring up.
1: Right, right.
0: He wasn't exactly. Just diverting to Trump in general.
1: Right.
0: It was the fact that, hey.
1: You open the door.
0: You don't open the door.
1: Right.
0: Not that he favors Republicans in any way.
1: Right.
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11: ABC News, I'm Sherry Preston. A 10th night of fighting between U.S. forces and the Iranians as Iran strikes another tanker in the Strait of Hormuz. All of it affecting the price you're paying to fill your tank.
12: At least for now, gas prices are rising in virtually every state for gasoline and diesel. It's not a surprise given the new developments over the last week as the U.S. and Iran return to escalations. And it's hard to know how long these escalations could last.
11: Patrick DeHaan, head of petroleum analysis at GasBuddy. President Trump imposing a 50% tariff on most Canadian goods, saying Canada has unfairly discriminated against U.S.-made cars, alcohol, and dairy products. Lindsey Graham's sister Darlene says she will run for a full term to replace her late brother as U.S. Senator from North Carolina. She was sworn in last week to fulfill the remaining months of Lindsey Graham's term. A former soldier holding an anti-ICE sign under arrest for allegedly setting off fireworks and shooting a pellet gun outside a federal office building in New York City. This is ABC News. The influencer brothers, the Tates, now fighting extradition from Miami to Great Britain.
13: We are, of course, objecting to extradition because Andrew and Tristan are innocent.
11: Lawyer Joseph McBride outside court after the brothers were arrested. Prosecutors in Great Britain are hitting them with dozens of new charges, including sex trafficking and rape. Tropical storm Bertha now spinning up in the Gulf, which could mean flash flooding and storm surge soon for millions along the Gulf Coast. The storm is moving west away from the Florida Panhandle and could make landfall in southeast Louisiana as soon as tomorrow. It's a one in a million birth in Australia.
14: One fertilized egg that then splits not once, not twice, but three times into four different babies who then share a placenta. That is just incredible.
11: Dr. Alexa Bendall, after helping deliver the four baby girls, the quadruplets conceived without the help of any fertility treatments, and they're all identical. I'm Sherry Preston, ABC News.
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21: From the Platte Valley Bank Weather Center, I'm meteorologist Eric Height. Partly cloudy skies today with a slight chance for showers. High of 92, east winds 8 to 15 miles an hour. Mainly cloudy skies tonight, slight chance for storms, lows around 67. Slight chance of thunderstorms tomorrow, highs level off around 92, sunshine mixed with clouds at times. Currently 71.
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23: This is America in the Morning from Westwood One. Good morning, I'm John Trout. It's Tuesday, July 21st, 2026. Here's what's coming up on America in the Morning.
24: The United States launches strikes on Iran for a 10th straight night. As fears grow, the conflict may spread further in the Middle East. I'm John Stolness in Washington.
25: President Trump has signed proclamations imposing a 50% tariff on most imports from Canada.
26: Our air has been poisoned.
25: I'm Jennifer King.
27: A lawyer for social media influencers Andrew and Tristan Tate says that they will fight extradition to the United Kingdom.
28: Andrew and Tristan are innocent.
27: I'm Lisa Dwyer.
29: Man who threw an incendiary device outside a federal building in Manhattan had axes and other ammo with him. I'm Clayton Neville.
30: According to AAA, the national average for a gallon of regular gasoline is back to $4. I'm Ed Donahue.
31: Tracking Bertha in the Gulf of America, with states from Florida to Texas facing flooding. All ahead on America in the Morning.
32: It's 7 after. U.S. Central Command said strikes were launched against targets inside Iran for a 10th straight night, with Iran focusing on hitting U.S. assets in Middle East allied countries and the potential for others to engage in hostilities increasing. Our John Stolness has more from Washington.
24: With fears the ongoing war between the U.S. and Iran will spread even further, Iranian-backed Houthi rebels in Yemen announced yesterday they were imposing a blockade on all ships from Saudi Arabia. The Saudis had been using the Red Sea as an alternative to the Strait of Hormuz. A Houthi blockade would likely force energy prices even higher. AAA says the average price of a gallon of gas surpassed $4 a gallon yesterday, back to the level seen at the start of the conflict. Speaking on Newsmax, Interior Secretary Doug Burgum says the Saudis and the United Arab Emirates are looking at alternative means of shipping.
33: Both of those countries are looking at major infrastructure projects to try to look at land-based pipeline and other solutions to be able to ship their product and get it onto the world market.
24: Iran continues to fire on ships that don't adhere to rules that take them closer to their shoreline, with another tanker attacked last night. The U.S. military hit targets that they hope will degrade Iran's ability to fire on ships as they pass through the strait. Speaking on News Nation, Republican Congressman Rich McCormick urges President Trump to step up the pressure.
34: Right now we're going tit for tat. I mean, if you look at it, they attack us, we attack them, but it's measured. I'm a big Clausewitzian warfare guy. I used to teach evolutionary warfare. I believe in dominance. We are the dominant world superpower. These guys are not. I would have been unrelenting to the end.
24: Yesterday, the U.S. military said over the last 2 weeks, nearly 100 service members have been injured, the vast majority of which

0: which were mild concussions. It comes after at least three Americans were killed over the weekend. Republican Congressman Carlos Jimenez tells CNN it's an anticipated tragedy.
1: That's the nature of warfare. We will have some casualties. We've had an extraordinarily low number of casualties.
0: President Trump will meet with Jordan's President Joseph Aoun at the White House later today regarding the future of its fragile ceasefire with Israel. It's the first visit by a Jordanian president to the White House in nearly two decades. John Stolness, Washington.
2: President Trump announced the United States will impose a 50% tariff on a series of Canadian goods, declaring that Canada has unfairly discriminated against American autos, alcohol, and dairy products. Correspondent Jennifer King reports the move comes as the president is also mulling additional tariffs due to wildfire smoke coming from Canada into the U.S. and Ontario Premier Doug Ford responding, saying Canada should respond dollar for dollar, threatening a new trade war.
3: They have thousands of fires going in the U.S. right now, but you don't hear Canada ever complain about smoke going from, let's say, California at the time into British Columbia or over in Alberta. We're doing everything we can. It's an act of Mother Nature. It happens. It happens around the world.
4: President Trump has signed proclamations imposing a 50% tariff on most imports from Canada under a section of the 1930 Trade Act. The president declares that the U.S. northern neighbor has unfairly discriminated against American products, including automobiles, alcohol, and dairy. An administration official speaking anonymously told reporters that Canada was one of the only nations other than China that retaliated against Trump's previous tariffs and must be held accountable. They said the president also requested his aides look into additional tariffs because wildfires in Canada are hurting air quality in the U.S.
5: Well, it went good, but I told him, I mean, you got to stop these fires from coming in and, you know, poisoning our air. Our air has been poisoned. I have a good relationship with Mark Carney, but, you know, we got to stop the fires up there. If we can help them, we'll help them. But maybe they should pay us some damages or something, or we should do some tariffs. But it was terrible. I mean, you had businesses closing. In particular, Michigan, if you look at the Detroit, Michigan area, they had to close everything. They had to close car plants and a lot of other things. So I've never remembered this happening.
4: The announcement adds further tension to U.S.-Canada relations and brings the prospect of added economic uncertainty and higher inflation.
3: You've got to remind President Trump that there's 3.9 million acres burning in the United States right now. And if we had resources, we would send them down to our closest friends and allies. So, you know something, rather than criticize and threaten Canada, your closest friends, maybe one day you're going to need our help like you did last year, and we deployed the people. I get frustrated just listening to that bunch of rubbish.
4: I'm Jennifer King.
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11: Welcome back. You're with America in the Morning. Rounds of severe weather expected in the south. Here's the latest from AccuWeather.com meteorologist Matt Rindy.
12: Tropical storm Bertha formed in the northeast Gulf of America this past evening and will continue on a westward path today along the coast. This will continue to spread moderate to heavy rain along the coast from Florida into Louisiana, eventually to the southeast coast of Texas. Some places could have rain amounts up to a foot in southeast Louisiana as the storm passes to the south of New Orleans on Thursday. Outside of the tropical system, the southeast will be fairly quiet with some scattered afternoon thunderstorms, so most of the time it will be dry, and areas near Bertha will remain in the areas, but it will quickly warm into the mid and upper 90s in portions of Mississippi and Alabama, where there will be more sunshine. From Texas to Kansas, as well as Louisiana and Arkansas, many temperatures will be in the 100s, where sunshine will be quite abundant, and there will be plenty of sunshine farther north from Nebraska into the Dakotas and parts of Minnesota, with highs ranging from the 60s and 70s in the north to lower 90s in the south. Meanwhile, a storm will be moving eastward through the Great Lakes today and provide a significant storm opportunity for the eastern Great Lakes into eastern Michigan, as well as New York and then New England, southward to the Ohio Valley and Mid-Atlantic. These storms will have the potential for significant winds, flooding, downpours, hail, and even a tornado. And these storms could have significant impacts on travel throughout the region this afternoon and evening. The West Coast will be largely dry with sunshine. It will be hot, with highs in the upper 90s and even 100s as far north as Washington, southward to the California valleys. In the south central U.S., from Texas to Kansas, as well as Louisiana and Arkansas, many temperatures will also be in the 100s, where sunshine will be quite abundant. And then farther north, there will be plenty of sunshine, with highs ranging from the upper 60s to the lower 90s. That's the nation's weather. I'm AccuWeather.com meteorologist Matt Rindy.
11: 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Andrew and Tristan Tate will remain behind bars for now after appearing in a Miami court on rape and other charges. Lisa Dwyer reports that the social media influencer brothers are fighting extradition to the UK after their arrest over the weekend.
13: A lawyer for social media influencers Andrew and Tristan Tate, Joseph McBride, says that they will fight extradition to the United Kingdom, where the brothers are accused of rape and sex trafficking.
14: Because Andrew and Tristan are innocent, they've never done nothing wrong, they shouldn't be extradited for crimes they did not commit.
13: And insists that their arrest Saturday after visiting members of Congress in Washington is political.
14: There's no question about it.
13: Prosecutors in Britain say the new charges relate to four new victims in England and include rape, assault, trafficking, and offenses related to indecent images of a child and extreme pornography. The dual U.S. and British citizens were arrested in Romania in 2022, accused of participating in schemes to lure women for sexual exploitation. After that case stalled last year, they were allowed to leave Romania and flew to Florida. The brothers are now being held in federal detention. I'm Lisa Dwyer.
11: A man was taken into custody Monday after allegedly throwing an incendiary device outside a federal building in Manhattan. Correspondent Clayton Neville reports several people had non-life-threatening injuries.
15: The incident happened around 8:30 Monday morning outside 26 Federal Plaza. That building houses the field office of Immigration and Customs Enforcement. ICE agents worked there. Federal investigators say that Andrew Arabaca doused a stairwell with gasoline, lit it with a firework before he fired several pellets from an airsoft gun.
16: He is an anti-American, anti-government extremist.
15: James Barnacle with the FBI.
16: On his cart, he had a cart. He had anti-ICE literature on it. When he was being arrested, he yelled derogatory terms to ICE, used bad words, obviously.
15: Investigators say Arabaca is 43 years old and is a former U.S. Army soldier from 2001 to 2005. He worked as a mechanic on Patriot missile systems. He had two axes, a hammer, and knives in addition to fireworks and gasoline. Police say that Arabaca was taken into custody and the FBI New York Joint Terrorism Task Force is investigating the incident. I'm Clayton Neville.
2: It's 19 after. Prices at the pump going up again as the war with Iran renews when America in the Morning continues after these messages.
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2: Welcome back. It's 21 after. This is America in the Morning. Wall Street indices finished lower Monday, while investors looked for moves toward Middle East de-escalation and waited for earnings reports due from major technology companies later in the week. The second quarter financial reporting will pick up the pace this week with results due from big names like Alphabet, Tesla, and Intel. Seth Soutelle has the latest on Wall Street.
24: I'm Seth Soutelle, and this is the AP Markets Report. Stocks drifted through a quiet day of trading on Wall Street as AI-related companies recovered some of their recent losses. The S&P 500 fell 0.2% Monday. The index is coming off just its third losing week since the end of March. The Dow lost 307 points, that's about 0.6%. The NASDAQ Composite was nearly unchanged, with a loss of less than 0.1%. Stocks like NVIDIA and SanDisk were steadier after pulling back last week on worries that their prices have shot too high. Treasury yields rose in the bond market. Higher oil prices are keeping bond investors concerned about inflation. The yield on the 10-year Treasury climbed to 4.59%. Seth Soutelle, New York.
2: CNBC is reporting Domino's Pizza quarterly revenue edged past Wall Street estimates Monday as growth in its supply chain business offset softer demand at its restaurants where cautious consumers curbed discretionary spending. According to CNBC, shares of the company, which had fallen about 23% this year, were up about 7% at $343.50 in pre-market trading.
11: America in the Morning continues. Due to the renewed fighting between the U.S. and Iran and uncertainty in the Strait of Hormuz, oil prices have risen, and so has the price at the pump. Correspondent Ed Donahue reports the price of gas nationwide has pushed above $4 a gallon.
0: According to AAA, the national average for a gallon of regular gasoline is back to $4. In Chicago, Lita Mavrothalasitis' car was close to E and needed a fill-up. She initially didn't see the sign, reading $4.59 a gallon.
1: I looked up at the price. I'm like, oh my gosh, gas went up again by a lot. Like, was it almost over a dollar?
0: Prices vary based on where you live. Gas buddy Patrick DeHaan says tensions around the world mean paying more at the gas pump.
3: Between Ukraine's attacks on Russia's refineries in the U.S. and Iran, that is the bulk majority of what's moving gas prices in the last week or two, and probably will continue to push prices up in the next couple of weeks.
0: The White House has said oil and gas prices will plummet once the war with Iran ends. If this trend continues, expensive gas will likely be at the top of voters' minds leading up to the midterm elections in November. I'm Ed Donahue.
11: It's 24 after. When we return on America in the Morning, Europe's record-breaking heat wave and Bertha on the horizon after these messages.
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11: Welcome back. You're with America in the Morning. It's 26 past. Alerts are being raised from Tampa Bay to the southeast Texas coast as Tropical Storm Bertha has formed in the Gulf of America. Bertha has sustained winds of more than 40 miles per hour and is heading west at a very slow speed. The current forecast track will bring winds and rain to Pensacola today, New Orleans tomorrow, and Houston by Thursday. Widespread rainfall of 2 to 4 inches is expected in the area along the Gulf Coast through Friday, with isolated totals up to 8 inches possible. And more severe weather. The heat wave that baked parts of the Midwest and East Coast recently was difficult to deal with, but nothing compared to what Europe has faced this year, with record high temperatures reported in places including the Czech Republic, Hungary, Austria, and Germany. Correspondent Charles de Ledesma reports on Europe's record-breaking heat, where places in Portugal and Spain could see temperatures of 120 degrees before the end of the month.
6: Heat that hit Europe exceptionally early and hard this year appears to have led to a spike in deaths, with well over 10,000 more people dying at the height of the heat wave than would normally have been expected. Measures of what researchers call excess mortality, the difference between the normally expected number of deaths and the actual number, spiked in late June, with parts of Europe experiencing record temperatures. Experts caution that it takes a while for a full picture to emerge and that many heat-related deaths will never formally be recorded as such. For example, a heart attack, which can be triggered by extreme heat exposure, may be listed on a death certificate simply as a heart attack. I'm Charles Villanueva.
11: 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I'm John Trout. 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
13: From the Platte Valley Bank Weather Center, I'm meteorologist Derek Height. Partly cloudy skies today with a slight chance for showers. High of 92, east winds 8 to 15 miles an hour. Mainly cloudy skies tonight, slight chance for storms, lows around 67. Slight chance of thunderstorms tomorrow. Highs level off around 92. Sunshine mixed with clouds at times. Currently 71.
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11: This is America in the Morning from Westwood One. Coming up this half hour.
14: Decisions in South Carolina.
15: I'm not running for the U.S. Senate.
14: I'm Richard Johnson.
16: Some tension in a high-dollar Senate race in Texas. I'm Clayton Neville.
17: The White House says for a short time, President Trump will be traveling on the old Air Force One. Ed Donahue, Washington.
19: Authorities say 5 people died on a river in Ohio. I'm Lisa Dwyer.
31: Google's opening the door for more app stores. I'm the new old tech guy, Chuck Palm.
11: Investigating the death of a Mississippi teenager. A judge rules on Minnesota sanctuary cities. How 5 people died in the Ohio River. The Odyssey's record-breaking beginning. And Robert Workman with Tuesday Sports. back after these messages.
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0: will be moving eastward today through the Great Lakes and provide a significant risk for severe thunderstorms from Michigan into New York and then New England and southward to the Ohio Valley and Mid-Atlantic. These storms will have the potential for widespread damaging winds, flooding, downpours, hail, and even a tornado. And these storms could have a significant impact on travel throughout the region this afternoon and evening. Tropical storm Bertha formed in the northeast Gulf of America this past evening will continue on a westward path today along the coast. It will continue to spread moderate to heavy rain along the coast from Florida to Louisiana and eventually head into the southeast part of Texas. Some places could have rain amounts up to a foot in southeast Louisiana as the storm moves through on Thursday. Outside of the tropical system, the southeast will be fairly quiet with some scattered afternoon thunderstorms, though most of the time it will be dry. And areas near the Bertha will remain in the 80s, but will warm quickly into the mid and upper 90s in portions of Mississippi and Alabama, where there will be more sunshine. Farther west, there will be more showers and thunderstorms forming this afternoon through the southwest, through the four corner states of Utah, Colorado, Arizona, and New Mexico. And these storms will also expand into Nevada, Idaho, and Wyoming. Few of the storms could produce drenching rainfall with local flash flooding. The west coast will be largely dry with sunshine. It will be hot with highs in the upper 90s and even 100s as far north as Washington, southward to the California valleys. In the south central U.S. from Texas to Kansas, as well as Louisiana and Arkansas, many temperatures will also be in the 100s, where sunshine will be quite abundant. And then farther north, there will be plenty of sunshine, with highs ranging from the upper 60s to the lower 90s. That's the nation's weather. I'm AccuWeather.com meteorologist Matt Rindy.
1: 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The race is on to win the U.S. Senate seat from South Carolina that suddenly became vacant with the death of longtime incumbent Republican Lindsey Graham. Correspondent Rich Johnson sorts out who's running, who's not, and who's defying President Trump, who already handed out his endorsement.
2: Three Republican House members from South Carolina have made their decisions about running for Graham's seat. One of them, Nancy Mace, is a no.
3: I'm not running for the U.S. Senate.
2: May shared her decision on her X feed as two House colleagues say they will go after the GOP nomination.
4: I'm here to announce that I will be a candidate for the Senate.
2: Fifth District Congressman Ralph Norman made his announcement on Fox News and immediately laid out the guiding light of his agenda.
4: I will be laser focused on passing President Trump's America First, and it starts with the Save America Act.
2: Also running, the 7th District's Russell Fry, who ousted the incumbent Republican 4 years ago with President Trump's endorsement, and he might have received Trump's backing again, but for the decision made by Darlene Graham, who was just picked to fill the last months of her brother's term. Before Graham decided, Trump posted that she has his complete and total endorsement. She shared her decision with Sean Hannity on Fox News.
5: I feel like I can do it. I feel an inner peace about it. Will it be difficult? Yes, absolutely.
6: So you're inclined to get in, or have you even made a final decision?
5: I've made a decision.
6: You're in?
5: I'm in.
2: Graham has spent 30 years in various vocational rehabilitation and disability service jobs, most recently as head of the South Carolina Commission for the Blind. While married for 20 years to Larry Nordone, she's chosen to be known as Darlene Graham in her role as a senator and in her campaign to win a full term. I'm Richard Johnson.
1: As that South Carolina U.S. Senate race still takes shape, a high-profile Senate race in Texas is neck and neck and is seemingly becoming more tense as we approach the midterms. Correspondent Clayton Neville reports from Dallas on the battle between Republican and current State Attorney General Ken Paxton and Democrat State Representative James Tallarico.
7: The race for Texas's Senate seat is shaping up to be one of the most expensive midterm races in the country. It could shift the balance of power in Congress. The seat currently belongs to longtime Republican senior Senator John Cornyn, but he lost his primary to State Attorney General Ken Paxton. Paxton's Democratic opponent is State Rep. James Tallarico, who's setting records. He's raised more money at this stage of the race than any Texas general election candidate in the past 10 years. The campaigns of Tallarico and Paxton reportedly raked in $31 million and $9 million, respectively, in their last quarterly filing with the Federal Election Commission. Polling shows a tight race in a typically red state. There is some division, though, among Democrats. Tallarico beat Congresswoman Jasmine Crockett in the Democratic primary and is now catching some backlash from black Texas Democrats who say he's not listening.

0: listening to them. He was called out at a recent rally on the campaign trail.
1: You stay here, you answer our questions, or you suffer the consequences.
2: So, I'm happy to engage. We'll come to here in just a second. I appreciate you being here, and I appreciate you traveling in. And I appreciate you.
1: I did it for my people, not for you.
0: Tallarico went on to tell the crowd that tension is understandable given the high-stakes race.
2: But we have the same goal. My sense is a lot of these trolls online don't have that goal.
0: He called some critics trolls and said they have an agenda.
2: They're trying to push some agenda. They're trying to fulfill some need. But do that elsewhere, because we have work to do here in Texas.
0: Both Paxton and Tallarico have been focusing heavily on immigration in recent weeks while campaigning. They both plan to debate each other, but specifics on that debate aren't clear yet. In Texas, I'm Clayton Neville.
3: People in Mississippi gathered for a memorial service for 18-year-old Nolan Wells in the small town of Ocean Springs as questions remain about his death. Jennifer King reports that those questions include how the teen high school football player died and the circumstances surrounding his death.
4: At a service for Nolan Wells, his parents Christine and Elmore Wansley described the Mississippi teenager as a gentle soul and a gifted athlete.
5: In a world that can often feel dark, be like Nolan. Be the light that brightens the lives of those around you.
6: I nicknamed you Mr. Cool Hands because it seemed like you was catching a touchdown every game.
4: Wells, who was black, was found dead off of Barrier Island 2 days after a July 4th boat trip with a group of white friends from high school.
7: We don't want nothing sugar-coated either way. But for an 18-year-old young man to no longer be with us, we want answers. Let every stone be rolled back.
4: Delivering the eulogy, the Reverend Al Sharpton offered a reward and called for a transparent investigation.
7: There are things erased from the phone. There's just too many unanswered questions.
4: Attorney Ben Crump spoke at a news conference afterwards.
8: We're in a ferocious pursuit for the truth.
4: Audio courtesy, the Reverend Al Sharpton, National Action Network.
5: Nolan had such a gentle, calming spirit about him. He had a way of making people feel seen, welcome, and valued. He could lift your confidence with just a few words and make you feel like you belonged.
4: I'm Jennifer King.
3: It's 17 till. When we return on America in the Morning, among the stories we're covering, the old Air Force One is the new Air Force One again, and toying around with Google Play after these messages.
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2: Welcome back. This is America in the Morning, now 15 till. A judge has dismissed the Trump administration's lawsuits against Minneapolis and St. Paul, Hennepin County, and the state of Minnesota over what the Justice Department describes as sanctuary city policies. U.S. Chief Judge Eric Tostred granted motions Monday to dismiss the claims. The government argued that federal law preempts such local policies and laws that may burden the federal government. The judge, appointed by President Trump, ruled that neither state law nor local policies challenged by the Justice Department were preempted by federal law. This is one of a series of lawsuits that the Department of Justice filed regarding sanctuary policies. U.S. Chief Judge Eric Tostred granted motions Monday to dismiss the claims. U.S. Chief Judge Eric Tostred granted motions Monday to dismiss the claims. The government argued that federal law preempts such local policies and laws that may burden the federal government. The judge, appointed by President Trump, ruled that neither state law nor local policies challenged by the Justice Department were preempted by federal law. This is one of a series of lawsuits that the Department of Justice filed regarding sanctuary policies, which includes Boston, Chicago, Denver, Los Angeles, and New York City. Well, it looks like the old Air Force One will be the plane that carries the president until further notice. Correspondent Ed Donahue reports on why President Trump is switching planes again.
3: The White House says for a short time, President Trump will be traveling on the old Air Force One. Press Secretary Caroline Leavitt says the new Air Force One is perfectly safe, but will receive additional upgrades and enhancements. President Trump had earlier said,
4: "It has a lot. And, it has a lot of capability, but as I understand it, in about a month or so, they're going to send it to have it be maxed out. So they're going to be sending it and they'll have it be maxed out in, think, about a month."
3: The president's use of the new red, white, and navy blue aircraft faced scrutiny, not only because it was gifted by Qatar, but also because it appears to not be equipped with some of the same missile detection and countermeasure systems as the older jets. Earlier this month, the president left the NATO summit in Turkey on the older baby blue Air Force One, stopped at a base in the UK, and then swapped back onto the new plane. Ed Donahue, Washington.
2: In a reversal, Canada has issued air quality warnings caused by American fires to the south. Officials in the Canadian province of British Columbia warned in an alert that smoke from U.S. fires spurred on by thousands of lightning strikes was creating smoky conditions as polluted air drifted north. 22 large fires are burning across Washington and Oregon, as well as in Minnesota. This after President Trump warned that Canada could face tariffs and sanctions for what he described as the U.S. being invaded by dirty air due to more than 840 active wildfires in Canada that caused unhealthy conditions as far south as North Carolina. America in the Morning continues. In Ohio, authorities are trying to figure out how one person who started to drown in a river led to five people losing their lives. Details from correspondent Lisa Dwyer.
5: Authorities say five people died on a river in Ohio after several of them went into the water to assist another person who was struggling to swim. Delaware County Sheriff Jeffrey Balzer says a motorist called 911 after spotting a frightened child who had been with the group running for help Sunday. The group had gathered along the Scioto River in the Columbus suburb of Powell when one of them went into the river for a swim. Balzer says that's when the tragedy started to occur.
6: It's not unusual, I think, for one person to be struggling in the water, other people attempt to save them, yet they don't have the skills to do that, so we end up with multiple deaths.
5: Rescue crews found two women Sunday. Both were pronounced dead at a hospital. The bodies of three men were found in the river Monday. Sound courtesy WBNS. I'm Lisa Dwyer.
2: Google Play is opening its U.S. App Store to competitors this week after losing a three-year antitrust fight. Chuck Palm, the new old tech guy, has the story.
7: Starting tomorrow, Google Play stops being the only doorway onto your phone. 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And if you guessed this wasn't Google's idea, you were right. Back in December of 2023, a federal jury found that Google ran an illegal monopoly over the Play Store and its billing system. Google appealed and lost again. Last week, Google and Epic Games gave up trying to soften the deal, so the original court order stands. And Wednesday's the day this all kicks in. But rival stores are not going to get a free pass either. They're paying Google $5,000 a year for a security review and malware capped at 1% of downloads. Every download still runs through Google's own systems, and Google still gets paid. This is a rerun that we've seen before. 25 years ago, Washington forced Microsoft to stop locking Internet Explorer onto Windows. This is the same idea, but does it prove that this was a monopoly? They are now being forced to pry the door open and let competition in. More isn't necessarily better. It's just more places that you have to be careful. If you see a prompt for a new app store, you don't have to say yes, but you should know what you're looking at. 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
8: Baseball Monday, Caleb Durbin's eighth inning home run lifted the Red Sox past the Orioles 6-5 for their 14th consecutive victory.
9: There's not a lot of times like I've blacked out, like they say. I think that was one of the moments where I didn't know what was happening. I just was going with it.
8: Baltimore had won 7 in a row coming into last night, so it was just the second time that two teams with winning streaks adding up to 20 games or more had ever met. The last time was in 1884. The AL-leading Rays hit 3 homers and thumped the Blue Jays 7-1. The White Sox and the Rangers started as a matchup of division leaders, but after Chicago's 10-3 win, Texas fell behind Seattle in the West. The Mariners shut out the Reds 8-0 behind the three-hit stylings of George Kirby and friends and a Cal Raleigh grand slam. Over in the National League, the Phillies overpowered the Dodgers 10-7. Trey Turner homered twice and drove in 5. The Brewers barreled over the Mets 8-3 for their 4th straight and inched ahead of L.A. for the best record in the majors. The East-leading Braves nipped the Padres 3-2. Nationals got a 3-run shot from Andres Chaparro in the first inning and sailed over the Rockies 7-3. Washington leads the majors in runs scored and first-inning runs. Guardians dug up 7 taters in their 13-4 trouncing of the Twins. Petey Halpin and Rhys Hoskins hit 2 apiece. Astros topped the Marlins 8-5. Jeremy Peña with a grand slam. Yordan Alvarez launched a couple of moonshots on the anniversary of the moon landing. A couple of dingers for Jazz Chisholm Jr. boosted the Yankees over the Pirates 8-5.
10: Sometimes they see me dragging a little bit lately, so, you know, they just was like, bro, let's not forget who you are, you know. You're the greatest in the world. Like, you are Jazz Chisholm.
8: Well, you can't argue with that last part. Walk-off wins for the Royals over the Giants and the Angels over the Cardinals. Victories for the A's and the Tigers. That's Tuesday Sports.
2: Thank you, Robert. It's 7 till... When we return on America in the Morning, a story first told centuries before the birth of Christ is now the summer's biggest movie sensation. After these messages.
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2: America in the Morning continues. It's 5 till. A judge has pressed the pause button on the merger between Paramount and Warner Brothers. Entertainment reporter Kevin Carr is following negotiations.
17: On Monday, U.S. District Judge Araceli Martinez-Elgin granted a 14-day temporary restraining order on behalf of a dozen states' attorneys general who filed suit to stop the merger between Paramount and Warner Brothers. California AG Rob Bonta explained the suit at a press conference last week, saying the merger would violate antitrust law.
18: The resulting behemoth would control nearly one-third of theatrical motion pictures and nearly one-third of basic cable programming. It leads to increased unaffordability, a loss of good-paying job opportunities, and fewer choices for consumers.
17: The podcast The Town with Matt Bellany released an episode on Monday, which was recorded last Friday, featuring Paramount's chief legal officer, Macon Delarime, who offered his views.
19: Fundamentally, this complaint is just flawed from the very first step, which is the market definition. They're talking about a 5 studios going to 4. That literally has to assume that MGM Amazon do not exist.
17: The judge disagreed. In her decision, she wrote, quote, the court is persuaded that it can presume the proposed merger is likely to violate antitrust laws. Paramount had hoped to finalize the deal this week. However, it will have to wait until at least the week of August 3rd, when the judge scheduled a full hearing for a preliminary injunction that could stop the merger indefinitely. I'm Kevin Carr.
2: Christopher Nolan's latest box office achievement is shattering records, and what's even more compelling is how one of the oldest works of literature became this summer's blockbuster hit. Correspondent Lizzie Knight reports.
20: After years of war, no one could stand between my men and home. Not even me.
21: Christopher Nolan's epic, The Odyssey, has stormed the box office with global earnings of $264 million, even better than the filmmaker's Oppenheimer debut. The weekend tally marked Nolan's best opening since The Dark Knight Rises in 2012. Few filmmakers alive could pull off such a starry, big-budget adaptation of Homer's epic poem. But in a Hollywood where intellectual property rights rule most hits, Nolan turned one of the world's oldest works of literature into an unlikely summer blockbuster. With a production budget of $250 million, it's among the most expensive R-rated movies ever made, and Universal is spending around $125 million to market it.
22: Promise me you will come back.
20: What if I can't?
2: There's Lizzie Knight reporting. And that's our show for today, Tuesday, July 21st, 2026. America in the Morning is produced by Jeff McKay. I'm John Trout. This is Westwood One.
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4: ABC News, I'm Sherry Preston. Pakistan trying to find a way back to peace in the Middle East, holding talks with Iran, even as the U.S. launches more attacks on Iranian targets. In Jordan, here's ABC's Martha Raddatz.
5: Video circulating online showing massive explosions. One missile striking a housing container unit, according to sources, although it is unclear whether that is where the fatalities occurred. President Trump vowing retaliation, warning Iran will pay many times over for every American soldier killed. The U.S. launching new attacks on Iranian military targets for the 10th straight day.
4: The president targeting Canada with new tariffs, 50% on a wide range of imports. The White House says it's in retaliation for Canadian treatment of American goods. The Paramount purchase of Warner Brothers has been put on a temporary hold by a federal judge as several states try to challenge the merger. This is ABC News. Michigan Athletic Director Ward Manuel has agreed to a buyout of the remainder of his contract following a probe into the entire Michigan Athletics Department.
6: The independent investigation into the University of Michigan's Athletics Department followed the incident involving head coach Sharon Moore, fired last year for an inappropriate relationship with a staffer. University of Michigan President Domenico Grasso says the review revealed several issues.
25: These include failures in accountability, structural deficiencies, weaknesses in our reporting and support systems, and concerns about retaliation.
6: Grasso says no current employees will face disciplinary action. Michelle Franzen, ABC News.
4: There's now a $100,000 reward on the table for information leading to an arrest and conviction related to the death of 18-year-old Nolan Wells. Wells went partying with friends on one of Mississippi's barrier islands on the 4th of July. The friends all returned home, but Wells, however, did not. I'm Sherry Preston, ABC News.
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9: From the Platte Valley Bank Weather Center, I'm meteorologist Eric Height. Partly cloudy skies today with a slight chance for showers. High of 92, east winds 8 to 15 miles an hour. Mainly cloudy skies tonight, slight chance for storms, lows around 67. Slight chance of thunderstorms tomorrow. Highs level off around 92. Sunshine mixed with clouds at times. Currently, it's 70 degrees.
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2: This is America in the Morning from Westwood One. Good morning, I'm John Trout. It's Tuesday, July 21st, 2026. Here's what's coming up on America in the Morning.
10: The United States launches strikes on Iran for a 10th straight night as fears grow the conflict may spread further in the Middle East. I'm John Stolness in Washington.
11: President Trump has signed proclamations imposing a 50% tariff on most imports from Canada.
12: Our air has been poisoned.
11: I'm Jennifer King.
13: A lawyer for social media influencers Andrew and Tristan Tate says that they will fight extradition to the United Kingdom.
14: Andrew and Tristan are innocent.
13: I'm Lisa Dwyer.
15: Man who threw an incendiary device outside a federal building in Manhattan had axes and other ammo with him. I'm Clayton Neville.
16: According to AAA, the national average for a gallon of regular gasoline is back to $4. I'm Ed Donahue.
2: Tracking Bertha in the Gulf of America, with states from Florida to Texas facing flooding. All ahead on America in the Morning. It's 7 after. U.S. Central Command said strikes were launched against targets inside Iran for a 10th straight night, with Iran focusing on hitting U.S. assets in Middle East allied countries and the potential for others to engage in hostilities increasing. Our John Stolness has more from Washington.
10: With fears the ongoing war between the U.S. and Iran will spread even further, Iranian-backed Houthi rebels in Yemen announced yesterday they were imposing a blockade on all ships from Saudi Arabia. The Saudis had been using the Red Sea as an alternative to the Strait of Hormuz. A Houthi blockade would likely force energy prices even higher. AAA says the average price of a gallon of gas surpassed $4 a gallon yesterday, back to the level seen at the start of the conflict. Speaking on Newsmax, Interior Secretary Doug Burgum says the Saudis and the United Arab Emirates are looking at alternative means of shipping.
18: Both of those countries are looking at major infrastructure projects to try to look at land-based pipeline and other solutions to be able to ship their product and get it onto the world market.
10: Iran continues to fire on ships that don't adhere to rules that take them closer to their shoreline, with another tanker attacked last night. The U.S. military hit targets that they hope will degrade Iran's ability to fire on ships as they pass through the strait. Speaking on News Nation, Republican Congressman Rich McCormick urges President Trump to step up the pressure.
31: Right now we're going tit for tat. I mean, if you look at it, they attack us, we attack them, but it's measured. I'm a big Clausewitzian warfare guy. I used to teach evolutional warfare. I believe in dominance. We are the dominant world superpower. These guys are not. I would have been unrelenting to the end.
10: Yesterday, the U.S. military said over the last 2 weeks, nearly 100 service members have been injured, the vast majority of which were mild concussions. It comes after at least three Americans were killed over the weekend. Republican Congressman Carlos Jimenez tells CNN it's an anticipated tragedy.
32: That's the nature of warfare. We will have some casualties. We've had an extraordinarily low number of casualties.
10: President Trump will meet with Jordan's President Joseph Aoun at the White House later today regarding the future of its fragile ceasefire with Israel. It's the first visit by by a Jordanian president to the White House in nearly two decades. John Stolness, Washington.
2: President Trump announced the United States will impose a 50% tariff on a series of Canadian goods, declaring that Canada has unfairly discriminated against American autos, alcohol, and dairy products. Correspondent Jennifer King reports the move comes as the president is also mulling additional tariffs due to wildfire smoke coming from Canada into the U.S., and Ontario Premier Doug Ford responding, saying Canada should respond dollar for dollar, threatening a new trade war.
0: They have thousands of fires going in the U.S. right now, but you don't hear Canada ever complain about smoke going from, let's say, California at the time into British Columbia or over in Alberta. We're doing everything we can. It's an act of Mother Nature. It happens. It happens around the world.
11: President Trump has signed proclamations imposing a 50% tariff on most imports from Canada under a section of the 1930 Trade Act. The president declares that the U.S. northern neighbor has unfairly discriminated against American products, including automobiles, alcohol, and dairy. An administration official, speaking anonymously, told reporters that Canada was one of the only nations other than China that retaliated against Trump's previous tariffs and must be held accountable. They said the president also requested his aides look into additional tariffs because wildfires in Canada are hurting air quality in the U.S.
4: Well, it went good, but I told him, I mean, you got to stop these fires from coming in and, you know, poisoning our air. Our air has been poisoned. I have a good relationship with Mark Carney, but, you know, we got to stop the fires up there. If we can help them, we'll help them. But maybe they should pay us some damages or something, or we should do some tariffs. But it was terrible. I mean, you had businesses closing. In particular, Michigan, if you look at the Detroit, Michigan here, they had to close everything. They had to close car plants and a lot of other things. So I've never remembered this happening.
11: The announcement adds further tension to U.S.-Canada relations and brings the prospect of added economic uncertainty and higher inflation.
0: You got to remind President Trump that there's 3.9 million acres burning in the United States right now. And if we had resources, we would send them down to our closest friends and allies. So, you know something, rather than criticize and threaten Canada, your closest friends, maybe one day you're going to need our help like you did last year, and we deployed the people. I get frustrated just listening to that bunch of rubbish.
11: I'm Jennifer King.
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2: Welcome back. You're with America in the Morning. Rounds of severe weather expected in the south. Here's the latest from AccuWeather.com meteorologist Matt Rindy.
19: Tropical storm Bertha formed in the northeast Gulf of America this past evening and will continue on a westward path today along the coast. This will continue to spread moderate to heavy rain along the coast from Florida into Louisiana, eventually to the southeast coast of Texas. Some places could have rain amounts up to a foot in southeast Louisiana as the storm passes to the south of New Orleans on Thursday. Outside of the tropical system, the southeast will be fairly quiet with some scattered afternoon thunderstorms. So most of the time it will be dry, and areas near Bertha will remain in the areas, but it will quickly warm into the mid and upper 90s in portions of Mississippi and Alabama, where there will be more sunshine. From Texas to Kansas, as well as Louisiana and Arkansas, many temperatures will be in the 100s, where sunshine will be quite abundant. And there'll be plenty of sunshine farther north from Nebraska into the Dakotas and parts of Minnesota, with highs ranging from the 60s and 70s in the north to lower 90s in the south. Meanwhile, a storm will be moving eastward through the Great Lakes today and provide a significant storm opportunity for the eastern Great Lakes into eastern Michigan, as well as New York and then New England, southward to the Ohio Valley and Mid-Atlantic. These storms will have the potential for significant winds, flooding, downpours, hail, and even a tornado. And these storms could have significant impacts on travel throughout the region this afternoon and evening. The West Coast will be largely dry with sunshine. It will be hot, with highs in the upper 90s and even 100s as far north as Washington, southward to the California valleys. In the south central U.S., from Texas to Kansas, as well as Louisiana and Arkansas, many temperatures will also be in the 100s, where sunshine will be quite abundant. And then farther north, there will be plenty of sunshine, with highs ranging from the upper 60s to the lower 90s. That's the nation's weather. I'm AccuWeather.com meteorologist Matt Rindy.
2: 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Andrew and Tristan Tate will remain behind bars for now after appearing in a Miami court on rape and other charges. Lisa Dwyer reports that the social media influencer brothers are fighting extradition to the UK after their arrest over the weekend.
13: A lawyer for social media influencers Andrew and Tristan Tate, Joseph McBride, says that they will fight extradition to the United Kingdom, where the brothers are accused of rape and sex trafficking.
31: Because Andrew and Tristan are innocent, they've never done nothing wrong, they shouldn't be extradited for crimes they did not commit.
13: And insists that their arrest Saturday after visiting members of Congress in Washington is political.
31: There's no question about it.
13: Prosecutors in Britain say the new charges relate to four new victims in England and include rape, assault, trafficking, and offenses related to indecent images of a child and extreme pornography. The dual U.S. and British citizens were arrested in Romania in 2022, accused of participating in schemes to lure women for sexual exploitation. After that case stalled last year, they were allowed to leave Romania and flew to Florida. The brothers are now being held in federal detention. I'm Lisa Dwyer.
2: A man was taken into custody Monday after allegedly throwing an incendiary device outside a federal building in Manhattan. Correspondent Clayton Neville reports several people had non-life-threatening injuries.
15: The incident happened around 8:30 Monday morning outside 26 Federal Plaza. That building houses the field office of Immigration and Customs Enforcement. ICE agents work there. Federal investigators say that Andrew Arabaca doused a stairwell with gasoline, lit it with a firework before he fired several pellets from an airsoft gun.
20: He is an anti-American, anti-government extremist.
15: James Barnacle with the FBI.
20: On his cart, he had a cart. He had anti-ICE literature on it. When he was being arrested, he yelled derogatory terms to ICE, used bad words, obviously.
15: Investigators say Arabaca is 43 years old and is a former U.S. Army soldier from 2001 to 2005. He worked as a mechanic on Patriot missile systems. He had two axes, a hammer, and knives in addition to fireworks and gasoline. Police say that Arabaca was taken into custody and the FBI New York Joint Terrorism Task Force is investigating the incident. I'm Clayton Neville.
2: It's 19 after. Prices at the pump going up again as the war with Iran renews when America in the Morning continues after these messages.
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2: Welcome back. It's 21 after. This is America in the Morning. Wall Street indices finished lower Monday while investors looked for moves toward Middle East de-escalation and waited for earnings reports due from major technology companies later in the week. The second quarter financial reporting will pick up the pace this week with results due from big names like Alphabet, Tesla, and Intel. Seth Sutel has the latest on Wall Street.
25: I'm Seth Sutel, and this is the AP Markets Report. Stocks drifted through a quiet day of trading on Wall Street as AI-related companies recovered some of their recent losses. The S&P 500 fell 0.2% Monday. The index is coming off just its third losing week since the end of March. The Dow lost 307 points, that's about 0.6%. The NASDAQ Composite was nearly unchanged, with a loss of less than 0.1%. Stocks like NVIDIA and SanDisk were steadier after pulling back last week on worries that their prices have shot too high. Treasury yields rose in the bond market. Higher oil prices are keeping bond investors concerned about inflation. The yield on the 10-year Treasury climbed to 4.59%. Seth Sutel, New York.
2: CNBC is reporting Domino's Pizza quarterly revenue edged past Wall Street estimates Monday as growth in its supply chain business offset softer demand at its restaurants where cautious consumers curbed discretionary spending. According to CNBC, shares of the company, which had fallen about 23% this year, were up about 7% at $343.50 in pre-market trading. America in the Morning continues. Due to the renewed fighting between the U.S. and Iran and uncertainty in the Strait of Hormuz, oil prices have risen, and so has the price at the pump. Correspondent Ed Donahue reports the price of gas nationwide has pushed above $4 a gallon.
16: According to AAA, the national average for a gallon of regular gasoline is back to $4. In Chicago, Litza Mavrothalasitis' car was close to E and needed a fill-up. She initially didn't see the sign, reading $4.59 a gallon.
26: I looked up at the price. I'm like, oh my gosh, gas went up again by a lot. Like, was it almost over a dollar?
16: Prices vary based on where you live. Gas Buddies' Patrick DeHaan says tensions around the world mean paying more at the gas pump.
0: Between Ukraine's attacks on Russia's refineries in the U.S. and Iran, that is the bulk majority of what's moving gas prices in the last week or two, and probably will continue to push prices up in the next couple of weeks.
16: The White House has said oil and gas prices will plummet once the war with Iran ends. If this trend continues, expensive gas will likely be at the top of voters' minds leading up to the midterm elections in November. I'm Ed Donahue.
2: 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When we return on America in the Morning, Europe's record-breaking heat wave and Bertha on the horizon after these messages.
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2: Welcome back. You're with America in the Morning. It's 26 past. Alerts are being raised from Tampa Bay to the southeast Texas coast as Tropical Storm Bertha has formed in the Gulf of America. Bertha has sustained winds of more than 40 miles per hour and is heading west at a very slow speed. The current forecast track will bring winds and rain to Pensacola today, New Orleans tomorrow, and Houston by Thursday. Widespread rainfall of 2 to 4 inches is expected in the area along the Gulf Coast through Friday, with isolated totals up to 8 inches possible. And more severe weather. The heat wave that baked parts of the Midwest and East Coast recently was difficult to deal with, but nothing compared to what Europe has faced this year, with record high temperatures reported in places including the Czech Republic, Hungary, Austria, and Germany. Correspondent Charles de Ledesma reports on Europe's record-breaking heat, where places in Portugal and Spain could see temperatures of 120 degrees before the end of the month.
35: Heat that hit Europe exceptionally early and hard this year appears to have led to a spike in deaths, with well over 10,000 more people dying at the height of the heat wave than would normally have been expected. Measures of what researchers call excess mortality, the difference between the normally expected number of deaths and the actual number, spiked in late June, with parts of Europe experiencing record temperatures. Experts caution that it takes a while for a full picture to emerge and that many heat-related deaths will never formally be recorded as such. For example, a heart attack, which can be triggered by extreme heat exposure, may be listed on a death certificate simply as a heart attack. I'm Charles Villavespa.
2: America in the Morning for Tuesday, July 21st, 2026 is produced by Jeff McKay. I'm John Trout. This is Westwood One.
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15: From the Platte Valley Bank Weather Center, I'm meteorologist Eric Height. Partly cloudy skies today with a slight chance for showers. High of 92, east winds 8 to 15 miles an hour. Mainly cloudy skies tonight, slight chance for storms, lows around 67. Slight chance of thunderstorms tomorrow, highs level off around 92, sunshine mixed with clouds at times. Currently, it's 70 degrees.
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2: This is America in the Morning from Westwood One. Coming up this half hour.
17: Decisions in South Carolina.
19: I'm not running for the U.S. Senate.
17: I'm Richard Johnson.
20: Some tension in a high-dollar Senate race in Texas. I'm Clayton Neville.
21: The White House says for a short time, President Trump will be traveling on the old Air Force One. Ed Donahue, Washington.
22: Authorities say five people died on a river in Ohio. I'm Lisa Dwyer.
23: Google's opening the door for more app stores. I'm the new old tech guy, Chuck Palm.
2: Investigating the death of a Mississippi teenager. A judge rules on Minnesota sanctuary cities. How five people died in the Ohio River. The Odyssey's record-breaking beginning. And Robert Workman with Tuesday Sports. Back after these messages.
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2: We're back on America in the Morning. 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First, the rest of the nation with AccuWeather.com meteorologist Matt Rindy.
5: A storm will be moving eastward today through the Great Lakes and provide a significant

0: Tropical storm Bertha formed in the northeast Gulf of America this past evening will continue on a westward path today along the coast. It will continue to spread moderate to heavy rain along the coast from Florida to Louisiana and eventually head into the southeast part of Texas. Some places could have rain amounts up to a foot in southeast Louisiana as the storm moves through on Thursday. Outside of the tropical system, the southeast will be fairly quiet with some scattered afternoon thunderstorms, though most of the time it will be dry. And areas near the Bertha will remain in the 80s, but will warm quickly into the mid and upper 90s in portions of Mississippi and Alabama, where there will be more sunshine. Farther west, there will be more showers and thunderstorms forming this afternoon through the southwest, through the four corner states of Utah, Colorado, Arizona, and New Mexico. And these storms will also expand into Nevada, Idaho, and Wyoming. Few of the storms could produce drenching rainfall with local flash flooding. The west coast will be largely dry with sunshine. It will be hot with highs in the upper 90s and even 100s as far north as Washington, southward to the California valleys. In the south central U.S. from Texas to Kansas, as well as Louisiana and Arkansas, many temperatures will also be in the 100s, where sunshine will be quite abundant. And then farther north, there will be plenty of sunshine with highs ranging from the upper 60s to the lower 90s. That's the nation's weather. I'm AccuWeather.com meteorologist Matt Rindy.
1: 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The race is on to win the U.S. Senate seat from South Carolina that suddenly became vacant with the death of longtime incumbent Republican Lindsey Graham. Correspondent Rich Johnson sorts out who's running, who's not, and who's defying President Trump, who already handed out his endorsement.
2: Three Republican House members from South Carolina have made their decisions about running for Graham's seat. One of them, Nancy Mace, is a no.
3: I'm not running for the U.S. Senate.
2: Mace shared her decision on her X feed as two House colleagues say they will go after the GOP nomination.
4: I'm here to announce that I will be a candidate for the Senate.
2: Fifth District Congressman Ralph Norman made his announcement on Fox News and immediately laid out the guiding light of his agenda.
4: I will be laser focused on passing President Trump's America First. It starts with the Save America Act.
2: Also running, the 7th District's Russell Fry, who ousted the incumbent Republican 4 years ago with President Trump's endorsement. And he might have received Trump's backing again, but for the decision made by Darlene Graham, who was just picked to fill the last months of her brother's term. Before Graham decided, Trump posted that she has his complete and total endorsement. She shared her decision with Sean Hannity on Fox News.
5: I feel like I can do it. I feel an inner peace about it. Will it be difficult? Yes, absolutely.
6: So you're inclined to get in, or have you even made a final decision?
5: I've made a decision.
6: You're in.
5: I'm in.
2: Graham has spent 30 years in various vocational rehabilitation and disability service jobs, most recently as head of the South Carolina Commission for the Blind. While married for 20 years to Larry Nordone, she's chosen to be known as Darlene Graham in her role as a senator and in her campaign to win a full term. I'm Richard Johnson.
1: As that South Carolina U.S. Senate race still takes shape, a high-profile Senate race in Texas is neck and neck and is seemingly becoming more tense as we approach the midterms. Correspondent Clayton Neville reports from Dallas on the battle between Republican and current State Attorney General Ken Paxton and Democrat State Representative James Tallarico.
7: The race for Texas's Senate seat is shaping up to be one of the most expensive midterm races in the country. It could shift the balance of power in Congress. The seat currently belongs to longtime Republican senior Senator John Cornyn, but he lost his primary to State Attorney General Ken Paxton. Paxton's Democratic opponent is State Rep. James Tallarico, who's setting records. He's raised more money at this stage of the race than any Texas general election candidate in the past 10 years. The campaigns of Tallarico and Paxton reportedly raked in $31 million and $9 million, respectively, in their last quarterly filing with the Federal Election Commission. Polling shows a tight race in a typically red state. There is some division, though, among Democrats. Tallarico beat Congresswoman Jasmine Crockett in the Democratic primary and is now catching some backlash from black Texas Democrats who say he's not listening to them. He was called out at a recent rally on the campaign trail.
8: Stay here, you answer our questions, or you suffer the consequences.
9: So, I'm happy to engage. We'll come to here in just a second. I appreciate you being here, and I appreciate you traveling in, and I appreciate
8: I did
9: you.
8: For my people.

0: Tallarico went on to tell the crowd that tension is understandable given the high-stakes race.
1: But we have the same goal. My sense is a lot of these trolls online don't have that goal.
0: He called some critics trolls and said they have an agenda.
1: They're trying to push some agenda. They're trying to fulfill some need. But do that elsewhere, because we have work to do here in Texas.
0: Both Paxton and Tallarico have been focusing heavily on immigration in recent weeks while campaigning. They both plan to debate each other, but specifics on that debate aren't clear yet. In Texas, I'm Clayton Neville.
2: People in Mississippi gathered for a memorial service for 18-year-old Nolan Wells in the small town of Ocean Springs as questions remain about his death. Jennifer King reports that those questions include how the teen high school football player died and the circumstances surrounding his death.
3: At a service for Nolan Wells, his parents Christine and Elmore Wansley described the Mississippi teenager as a gentle soul and a gifted athlete.
4: In a world that can often feel dark, be like Nolan. Be the light that brightens the lives of those around you.
5: I nicknamed you Mr. Cool Hands because it seemed like you was catching a touchdown every game.
3: Wells, who was black, was found dead off of Barrier Island 2 days after a July 4th boat trip with a group of white friends from high school.
6: We don't want nothing sugar-coated either way. But for an 18-year-old young man to no longer be with us, we want answers. Let every stone be rolled back.
3: Delivering the eulogy, the Reverend Al Sharpton offered a reward and called for a transparent investigation.
6: There are things erased from the phone. There's just too many unanswered questions.
3: Attorney Ben Crump spoke at a news conference afterwards.
7: We're in a ferocious pursuit for the truth.
3: Audio courtesy the Reverend Al Sharpton, National Action Network.
4: Nolan had such a gentle, calming spirit about him. He had a way of making people feel seen, welcome, and valued. He could lift your confidence with just a few words and make you feel like you belonged.
3: I'm Jennifer King.
2: It's 17 till. When we return on America in the Morning, among the stories we're covering, the old Air Force One is the new Air Force One again, and toying around with Google Play after these messages.
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2: Welcome back. This is America in the Morning. Now 15 till. A judge has dismissed the Trump administration's lawsuits against Minneapolis and St. Paul, Hennepin County, and the state of Minnesota over what the Justice Department describes as sanctuary city policies. U.S. Chief Judge Eric Tostred granted motions Monday to dismiss the claims. The government argued that federal law preempts such local policies and laws that may burden the federal government. The judge, appointed by President Trump, ruled that neither state law nor local policies challenged by the Justice Department were preempted by federal law. This is one of a series of lawsuits that the Department of Justice filed regarding sanctuary policies, which includes Boston, Chicago, Denver, Los Angeles, and New York City. Well, it looks like the old Air Force One will be the plane that carries the president until further notice. Correspondent Ed Donahue reports on why President Trump is switching planes again.
17: The White House says for a short time, President Trump will be traveling on the old Air Force One. Press Secretary Caroline Leavitt says the new Air Force One is perfectly safe, but will receive additional upgrades and enhancements. President Trump had earlier said,
20: "It has a lot, and, you know, it has a lot of capability, but as I understand it, in about a month or so, they're going to send it to have it be maxed out. So they're going to be sending it and they'll have it be maxed out in, think, about a month."
17: The president's use of the new red, white, and navy blue aircraft faced scrutiny, not only because it was gifted by Qatar, but also because it appears to not be equipped with some of the same missile detection and countermeasure systems as the older jets. Earlier this month, the president left the NATO summit in Turkey on the older, baby blue Air Force One, stopped at a base in the UK, and then swapped back onto the new plane. Ed Donahue, Washington.
2: In a reversal, Canada has issued air quality warnings caused by American fires to the south. Officials in the Canadian province of British Columbia warned in an alert that smoke from U.S. fires spurred on by thousands of lightning strikes was creating smoky conditions as polluted air drifted north. 22 large fires are burning across Washington and Oregon, as well as in Minnesota. This after President Trump warned that Canada could face tariffs and sanctions for what he described as the U.S. being invaded by dirty air due to more than 840 active wildfires in Canada that caused unhealthy conditions as far south as North Carolina. America in the Morning continues. In Ohio, authorities are trying to figure out how one person who started to drown in a river led to five people losing their lives. Details from correspondent Lisa Dwyer.
21: Authorities say five people died on a river in Ohio after several of them went into the water to assist another person who was struggling to swim. Delaware County Sheriff Jeffrey Balzer says a motorist called 911 after spotting a frightened child who had been with the group running for help Sunday. The group had gathered along the Scioto River in the Columbus suburb of Powell when one of them went into the river for a swim. Balzer says that's when the tragedy started to occur.
22: It's not unusual, I think, for one person to be struggling in the water, other people attempt to save them, yet they don't have the skills to do that, so we end up with multiple deaths.
21: Rescue crews found two women Sunday. Both were pronounced dead at a hospital. The bodies of three men were found in the river Monday. Sound courtesy WBNS. I'm Lisa Dwyer.
2: Google Play is opening its U.S. App Store to competitors this week after losing a three-year antitrust fight. Chuck Palm, the new old tech guy, has the story.
23: Starting tomorrow, Google Play stops being the only doorway onto your phone. 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And if you guessed this wasn't Google's idea, you were right. Back in December of 2023, a federal jury found that Google ran an illegal monopoly over the Play Store and its billing system. Google appealed and lost again. Last week, Google and Epic Games gave up trying to soften the deal, so the original court order stands. And Wednesday's the day this all kicks in. But rival stores are not going to get a free pass either. They're paying Google $5,000 a year for a security review and malware capped at 1% of downloads. Every download still runs through Google's own systems, and Google still gets paid. This is a rerun that we've seen before. 25 years ago, Washington forced Microsoft to stop locking Internet Explorer onto Windows. This is the same idea, but does it prove that this was a monopoly? They are now being forced to pry the door open and let competition in. More isn't necessarily better. It's just more places that you have to be careful. If you see a prompt for a new app store, you don't have to say yes, but you should know what you're looking at. Follow the new old tech guy on X, at Chuck Palm.
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0: Baseball Monday, Caleb Durbin's eighth inning home run lifted the Red Sox past the Orioles 6-5 for their 14th consecutive victory.
1: There's not a lot of times like I've blacked out, like they say. I think that was one of the moments where I didn't know what was happening. I just was going with it.
0: Baltimore had won 7 in a row coming into last night, so it was just the second time that two teams with winning streaks adding up to 20 games or more had ever met. The last time was in 1884. The AL-leading Rays hit three homers and thumped the Blue Jays 7-1. The White Sox and the Rangers started as a matchup of division leaders, but after Chicago's 10-3 win, Texas fell behind Seattle in the West. The Mariners shut out the Reds 8-0 behind the three-hit stylings of George Kirby and friends and a Cal Raleigh grand slam. Over in the National League, the Phillies overpowered the Dodgers 10-7. Trey Turner homered twice and drove in five. The Brewers barreled over the Mets 8-3 for their fourth straight and inched ahead of L.A. for the best record in the majors. The East-leading Braves nipped the Padres 3-2. Nationals got a three-run shot from Andres Chaparro in the first inning and sailed over the Rockies 7-3. Washington leads the majors in runs scored and first-inning runs. Guardians dug up seven taters in their 13-4 trouncing of the Twins. Petey Halpin and Rhys Hoskins hit two apiece. Astros topped the Marlins 8-5. Jeremy Peña with a grand slam. Yordan Alvarez launched a couple of moonshots on the anniversary of the moon landing. A couple of dingers for Jazz Chisholm Jr. boosted the Yankees over the Pirates 8-5.
5: Sometimes they see me dragging a little bit lately, so, you know, they just was like, bro, let's not forget who you are, you know. You're the greatest in the world. Like, you are Jazz Chisholm.
0: Well, you can't argue with that last part. Walk-off wins for the Royals over the Giants and the Angels over the Cardinals. Victories for the A's and the Tigers. That's Tuesday Sports.
2: Thank you, Robert. It's 7 till... When we return on America in the Morning, a story first told centuries before the birth of Christ is now the summer's biggest movie sensation. After these messages.
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2: America in the Morning continues. It's 5 till. A judge has pressed the pause button on the merger between Paramount and Warner Brothers. Entertainment reporter Kevin Carr is following negotiations.
3: On Monday, U.S. District Judge Araceli Martinez-Elgin granted a 14-day temporary restraining order on behalf of a dozen states' attorneys general who filed suit to stop the merger between Paramount and Warner Brothers. California AG Rob Bonta explained the suit at a press conference last week, saying the merger would violate antitrust law.
4: The resulting behemoth would control nearly one-third of theatrical motion pictures and nearly one-third of basic cable programming. It leads to increased unaffordability, a loss of good-paying job opportunities, and fewer choices for consumers.
3: The podcast The Town with Matt Bellany released an episode on Monday, which was recorded last Friday, featuring Paramount's chief legal officer, Macon Delarime, who offered his views.
7: Fundamentally, this complaint is just flawed from the very first step, which is the market definition. They're talking about a five studios going to four. That literally has to assume that MGM Amazon do not exist.
3: The judge disagreed. In her decision, she wrote, quote, "The court is persuaded that it can presume the proposed merger is likely to violate antitrust laws." Paramount had hoped to finalize the deal this week. However, it will have to wait until at least the week of August 3rd, when the judge scheduled a full hearing for a preliminary injunction that could stop the merger indefinitely. I'm Kevin Carr.
2: Christopher Nolan's latest box office achievement is shattering records, and what's even more compelling is how one of the oldest works of literature became this summer's blockbuster hit. Correspondent Lizzie Knight reports.
8: After years of war, no one could stand between my men and home. Not even me.
9: Christopher Nolan's epic, The Odyssey, has stormed the box office with global earnings of $264 million, even better than the filmmaker's Oppenheimer debut. The weekend tally marked Nolan's best opening since The Dark Knight Rises in 2012. Few filmmakers alive could pull off such a starry, big-budget adaptation of Homer's epic poem. But in a Hollywood where intellectual property rights rule most hits, Nolan turned one of the world's oldest works of literature into an unlikely summer blockbuster. With a production budget of $250 million, it's among the most expensive R-rated movies ever made, and Universal is spending around $125 million to market it.
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8: What if I can't?
2: There's Lizzie Knight reporting. And that's our show for today, Tuesday, July 21st, 2026. America in the Morning is produced by Jeff McKay. I'm John Trout. This is Westwood One.
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28: ABC News, I'm Sherry Preston. The White House raising the stakes in the tariff fight with Canada, set to put in place new 50% tariffs on all sorts of Canadian imports. ABC's Karen Waugh.
11: The list of affected Canadian products is wide-ranging. Dairy products, alcohol, and honey, along with a range of other grocery items. Also construction materials, clothing, furniture, and electronics. Canadian Prime Minister Mark Carney says the tariffs violate the free trade agreement between the U.S., Mexico, and Canada.
28: Trump administration using a law that experts think has never been used before for tariffs. Another night of American attacks on Iran, the 10th in a row. Iran's Revolutionary Guard vowing no more oil will pass through the Strait of Hormuz. Gas prices here already back to $4 a gallon on average. Tropical storm Bertha threatening the Gulf Coast could make landfall in Louisiana tomorrow. Selling at auction for $3.75 million, the prop of Luke Skywalker's severed hand of the lightsaber was holding. This is ABC News. Taylor Farms voluntarily expanding the recall of iceberg lettuce products amid the parasitic bacteria outbreak that has sickened hundreds of Americans. The UK has its seventh prime minister in the past decade. Andy Burnham, former mayor of Manchester, is now head of the Labour Party. ABC's Guy Davies is at the foreign desk in London.
12: It's turned out to be a bit of a coronation for Andy Burnham. He's a deeply popular figure in Manchester, where he's been mayor. And it was essentially a given that he was going to be the new prime minister yesterday, because all of these lawmakers in the Labour Party have said that they want Andy Burnham to be their next prime minister. Normally, there's a kind of internal leadership contest that didn't happen this time around. That's how popular he is.
28: The UK is experiencing a cost of living crisis amid the strong distrust in the government. A lot of us spending a lot of money at the movies. Theater chain AMC, the biggest in the country, says its last quarter was the best in the company's 106-year history, revenues hitting $1.6 billion. Sherry Preston, ABC News.
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5: Good morning, Scott's Bluff, West and Eastern Wyoming. As we kick things off on this Tuesday, we've got some scattered cloudiness rotating around a high-pressure ridge that's currently shifting south from central Wyoming into northeast Colorado. That moisture has allowed for some nocturnal shower activity, and we've got it ongoing, especially over the southern panhandle, mainly south of Scott's Bluff towards the I-80 corridor near Kimball and Sydney, a cluster of showers and storms drifting southeast. When this complex leaves, we'll get some sunshine, and then additional showers and storms should fire up with the moisture and the heating. Through Wednesday and Thursday, the moisture continues to deepen as it slingshots around the ridge, and we get some stronger impulses of energy from the southwest. That could lead to a few stronger storms in the panhandle, but more importantly, the threats for some heavier rains with light winds aloft causing slow-moving thunderstorms in general. The ridge will return northward Friday in the weekend, shutting off the moisture somewhat and bringing back the summer heat for another round. Here's your weather forecast from the Platte Valley Bank Weather Center. Some morning showers and storms and decreasing clouds, allowing highs this afternoon to get to the lower and mid-90s. Southeast winds keeps the moisture intact, and that will lead to additional storms this evening. Lows mild to middle and upper 60s. Lower to mid-90s for Wednesday, upper 80s Thursday. Showers and storms a good bet both days with threats for heavier rain. Lows will drop to the lower and mid-60s with temperatures warming again Friday and the weekend. Meteorologist Don Watzel, KNEB.
4: My apologies, had the wrong Don there here this morning. We had 103 degrees for a high temperature in Scotts Bluff yesterday. The overnight low was 67. The average high for today, 91, with an average low of 61. Our record high, 104 degrees. That was back in 2012. And a record low in Scotts Bluff, 44 degrees, set back in 1897. 5:37 was our sunrise this morning. It'll be setting at 8:24 this evening. And as we check conditions, we are seeing partly to mostly cloudy skies across the region. Those showers that Don mentioned, both in the northern panhandle and the southern portions of the panhandle. Alliance now is at 67 degrees, 65 in Chadron, Ogallala with 74. It's 73 at Sydney, some showers in that area, 72 at Kimball. Still seeing some shower activity in that area. Pine Bluffs, maybe a sprinkle or two at 71 degrees. 66 in Cheyenne. Torrington now at 64. And here in Scotts Bluff, at Western Nebraska Regional Airport, a temperature of 70 degrees with the dew point at 53. 54% relative humidity. A northeast breeze at the moment about 5 to 10 miles per hour. And our barometer is rising 30.19 inches. Again, 70 degrees at the airport right now. We're at 69 at our studios at KNEB. We're at 9 past 6 on this Tuesday morning and set for an update on news. Riverside Discovery Center staff, patrons, and supporters celebrated a new addition over the weekend. A ribbon was cut for the official unveiling of a sculpture of Amy, a 12-foot-tall metal giraffe eating from the Tree of Life, created by Gary Underwood, located near the entrance to the Scotts Bluff Zoo. RDC Director Kai Hodgson told those gathered that Underwood and Amy Westfall spearheaded the effort, but the project took an entire community to complete.
6: I think in terms of zoos across the nation,
3: I really struggle to believe that there's any zoo pound for pound that has got as much community support as this zoo does. We're the second oldest zoo in Nebraska, and we've been around for 75 years for a reason. It's because of the community support, and this is just another instance where you can see that, and the community has come together to make it happen and will continue to come together and make it grow and add some names over the years. And so we're really excited to see that happen.
4: All of the material and labor for the project was donated, with the exception of a few large rocks that had previously been purchased by the zoo. The artwork is also a fundraiser, as memorial plaques are being sold that will be attached to the metal tree to help fund future RDC projects and acquisitions. Those can be purchased for $25 for a single name or $50 for a family name through the RDC gift shop or by contacting Amy Westfall. Artificial intelligence used to doctor a photo of a teenage girl in a bikini into nudes has landed a Scottsbluff man behind bars. Court records show that 52-year-old Jason Cerny was booked into jail early Monday morning on a charge of possession of child pornography. The arrest affidavit states that Cerny had the original photos zoomed in to emphasize certain parts of the victim's body, and on his device had AI-generated sexually explicit images and video depicting the minor. The bond was set at $50,000 at 10%, and he'll be back in Scottsbluff County Court August 10th for a suppression hearing. Residents in Torrington can expect to see a heavy law enforcement presence at EWC today and tomorrow, but officials say there's no cause for alarm. The Torrington Police Department is hosting a regional active threat response training exercise featuring reality-based scenarios in both indoor and outdoor settings. As part of the training, the west side of the campus between the Tebbett Building and Lancer Hall, along with the parking lot behind the Vet Tech Center building there, will be closed to the public. The rest of the campus will remain open for normal summer operations. Anyone with questions are encouraged to contact the Torrington Police Department. Nebraska Governor Jim Pillen signed an executive order yesterday ending access to tax incentives provided through the state's Imagine Nebraska Act for data centers. Joined at the announcement by Senator Mike Jacobson, Director of Economic Development Maureen Larson, and Director Jesse Bradley of Water, Energy, and Environment, the governor said his order will allow the state to assess the benefits of such projects going forward. Pillen said the order is not a moratorium.
6: We need to make sure that we attract givers, not takers, invest people that love the state of Nebraska like everybody in this room. It requires the Departments of Economic Development, Revenue, and Water, Energy, and Environment to work collaboratively when looking at project proposals so they can determine if they fit in the best interests of the state. It also directs Department of Water, Energy, and Environment to create a data center task force so that we can provide recommendations to the legislature to ensure we are protecting our state's most valuable resources.
4: The governor said he had called for a pause in building new data centers earlier in his administration, and the executive order was consistent with that call. He also said the order builds on the passage of LB 1261 and behind-the-meter legislation, allowing massive industrial users to engage private entities in construction of their own power facilities, thereby protecting ratepayers from price hikes due to increased electrical demand. Pillen said if a local entity chooses to engage in the development of a data center, it must now be developed in accordance with guidelines included in that executive order. Make sure you download the KNEB Storm Center weather app presented by Viera Wireless. 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
22: Good Tuesday morning on the Rural Radio Network. I'm Alex Makovica with today's agriculture news. Nebraska Governor Jim Pillen is halting incentives for new data center projects, but says it's not a moratorium. Steve White has details.
23: Several Nebraska counties say time out. No new data centers as ag producers and others raise concerns. Now Governor Jim Pillen signing an executive order.
6: I'm not here talking about a moratorium on data centers. We're simply talking about making sure that we do what's best for all the Nebraskans, that we do best for our land and we do best for our water.
23: But is putting a stop to state incentives, something State Senator Mike Jacobson of North Platte says is prudent.
24: They have plenty of money to come and locate here, and there's no real strong competitive pressures right now to get them located here. We should stand on its own.
23: Pillen with an executive order saying no state incentives can go to these data centers, while also creating a new task force to provide recommendations to lawmakers.
22: Thanks, Steve. Also in the news this morning, power and water issues at the Sandhills Global Event Center created some challenges for campers and competitors during the National High School Finals Rodeo. It's unclear how many were impacted, but according to reporting from 1011 News, Event Center Managing Director Ron Bohati said unusually high electrical demand from the large number of campers and air conditioners temporarily overloaded parts of the campground's power system. And after coming under fire, Bayer has withdrawn petitions seeking duties against glyphosate from China. The National Corn Growers Association had criticized the company. Bayer and its subsidiaries claimed China was dumping glyphosate into the U.S. market at prices under the fair market value. From the Nebraska Soybean Board Studios, this is the Rural Radio Network.
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22: China is buying fewer U.S. soybeans and more from Brazil. New customs data shows Chinese imports of American soybeans fell again in the month of June, while shipments from Brazil continued to grow and accounted for the vast majority of the country's purchases. The shift comes after months of trade tensions that slowed Chinese demand for U.S. beans. Although China has resumed some purchases following recent talks between President Trump and the Chinese president, Brazil remains China's dominant soybean supplier. China imported a record amount of soybeans overall in June, but driven largely by the Brazilian shipments. Nebraska farmers are bracing for a much-needed break from the heat this week, but the next couple of days may be critical for drought conditions. After highs near 100 yesterday, Nebraska Extension climatologist Eric Hunt says rain chances have increased Wednesday through Friday. While some areas could see 2 to 3 inches of rain, the coverage won't be even.
12: I would say areas that don't get a decent shot of rain here the next 7 to 10 days. You know, the bad news is I think we're going to go back into a warmer, drier regime as we head toward next week. So I think by the weekend, we're looking at temperatures probably being back well in the 90s. Western, west central sections of the state, probably back in the 90s everywhere by Sunday. And I think early next week looks pretty warm and pretty dry across the state. So if we don't get that moisture between Wednesday and Friday, Saturday, I think the chances are not going to be that great again until later next week. So if you don't get it, you're probably going to see things kind of continue to go the wrong direction.
22: The latest U.S. drought monitor shows about 90% of Nebraska is experiencing some level of drought, with two-thirds in moderate drought or worse. Despite those conditions, though, USDA reporting Nebraska's corn and soybean crops are both rated about 63 to 65%, which is excellent.
13: Nebraska Extension Almanac.
14: There are several management factors that ranchers should promote to help their cows be long-term producers on the operation. Nebraska Extension Specialist Casey McCarthy says this goes beyond achieving their first pregnancy.
15: One of those things that we like to talk about as we're thinking about setting heifers up is that concept of early conception. So, right, heifers that conceive within the first 21 days of their initial breeding season tend to calve earlier, have more time to recover from a postpartum standpoint. And we see that they're also weaning more pounds of calf over their lifetime compared to females that are later conceiving. And so as we start to set them up and as we start to get females ready for the breeding season and we're doing pregnancy checks, really looking at where they've been developed, that early conception time point is going to be really critical. And then when we start to think about range systems or traditional systems, where these females are also developed is going to be something that we need folks to be considering, right? When we start to think about development costs, that's going to play a big role in where they're at, as well as then thinking about some of that long-term success for these females. And so, for example, there's been research comparing kind of that intensive or dry lot scenario compared to an extensive range-based system. A lot of that's going to come down to the type of protein and or nutrition strategies that we might be implementing, the amount of exercise that these females may be exhibiting, and then what we do after the breeding season as well. And so these heifers that were developed on range with a higher rumen undegradable protein supplement exhibited greater retention in the breeding herd through 5 years of age compared to these heifers that were either a low RUP or dry lot developed heifers. And so knowing that protein type can have an impact and not just level of nutrition are going to play a role in some of these forage limited systems. And so that would be one extreme where we're thinking about not a lot of feed, lower inputs, but really targeting to make sure we're hitting those, you know, growth requirements for those heifers and seeing some benefits long term as well.
14: Casey says the age of the heifer plays a role in these management decisions.
15: There was a recent study out of Dr. Molnick's lab that I was a part of where we were looking at comparing March-born heifers, so older heifers, compared to a May-born heifer. So we looked at if those heifers in the May group were born early or late in the calving season. So we looked at over a five-year period what that retention rate was for these heifers developed in these different systems. And so what we noted was that after 5 years, a greater proportion of those heifers that were born in that March system remained in the herd with no differences between that early and May-born heifer group. So basically, right, suggesting that age at that first calving rather than position within the calving season had a greater influence on retention. So when we're thinking about, you know, maybe converting older heifers into a summer type system, that may be advantageous for those females and or, right, as we just look at older females within our calving group and understanding, right, that we're also going to need to set these females up from a nutritional standpoint when they move into lactation and rebreeding, especially in some of these limited environments. And so making sure that as we move these females into that second, third calving season, making sure they're getting enough energy for lactation, and also making sure that we identify if we are deficient in protein or, you know, in metabolizable protein within our forages and we're energy deficient, that we're maybe being strategic as well from a supplementation standpoint to help these females and be strategic throughout the breeding season.
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3: 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I'm Chris Cottrell. We start with Legion Baseball, the A7 Juniors Tournament at Cleveland Field. Last night, the Express beaten and eliminated by Kearney, the final 11-3. Jordan Grosskopf, the only two-hit game in the loss for the Express. The Wesco defense committed 7 errors in last night's game, so only 4 of the 11 runs for Kearney were earned. The Express go 2-2 at the area tournament, and they finished the year with a record of 14-37. The championship game, that'll be today at 11 a.m. Kearney taking on Grand Island Five Points Bank. At the Class B Junior State Tournament in Wayne, the Alliance Pelts Company Spartans pick up an 11-2 win over Aurora last night. They're one of four teams still playing there today. Alliance will take on tourney unbeaten West Point in an elimination game. West Point knocked off Norris yesterday 9-7. It's an elimination game for the Alliance Juniors today. Again, they'll play West Point. That game's scheduled for first pitch tonight at 6 o'clock Mountain Time. Last night at Oregon Trail Park Stadium, the Nebraska Outlaws beat Morgan County 5-3. Tonight, they'll host the Colorado Tribe with first pitch at 6:35. No broadcast for that one. Tomorrow night, the Pioneers entertain that same team, the Colorado Tribe. We will have that one tomorrow night on KDB here at 6:20. First pitch at 6:35. Posted the 308 United 14U softball story yesterday. They had a big summer of development for that age group and won a bunch of games and tournaments along the way. 5 titles in the tournaments they played, and Dan Fox's team finished 51-12-1. Scottsbluff head coach Dan Fox, the head coach for that age group this summer, he touched on some of the summer standouts.
5: Eighth graders are going to be freshmen, you know, some of the freshmen are going to be sophomores. You know, what stands out right away is a girl from Gearing, Kara Heights, she plays shortstop a lot for us, and she's fast and stuff, and so she had a good tournament this week. Just, you know, she steals a lot of bases and has a good strong arm and plays pretty good, very aggressive kid, and she did really well for us. You know, some of our normal players that we had from high school, Danny Waters, Ella Marlin, you know, Jay Sarset.
3: That full recap for the summer for the 308 United 14U softball team can be found on the website. Last night in Denver, the Rockies opening a series with Washington. The Nationals bringing one of the top offenses in baseball to Coors Field.
18: Rockies infield, a double play depth, right-handed batter just made it 3-0 Washington. High and deep to left field and 10 rows up. Andres Chaparro with his fourth home run. Three men to the plate, three men score for Washington.
3: Jack Corrigan on the Rockies radio network. Rockies would tie the game in the third inning on a Willie Castro three-run double, but the Nats get long balls in the sixth and seventh innings. They go on to beat the Rockies 7-3. Kyle Freeland the loss. He allowed 4 runs in 6 innings. Rocks have dropped 3 of 4 coming out of the All-Star break. Same two teams tonight. We'll have KOLT coverage at 6, first pitch at 6:40. Looking ahead to the college football season now, it was Wyoming at Mountain West Media Days last week. The Pokes coming off a 4-8 season last year. They were 2-6 in the Mountain West. Head coach Jay Sauvel is entering his third year at the helm, and he's excited for this year's bunch.
19: Well, I mean, I think it starts with the fact that there's been a daily focus and daily improvement out of our players. But then also, it doesn't take long to see that there's an upgrade of talent, you know, all the way across. We're bigger. We're stronger, we're faster, and I'm excited about that piece to it, too.
3: Wyoming brought in William and Mary transfer quarterback Tyler Hughes to try and spark an offense that averaged a paltry 16 points per game in conference play. Wyoming will open the season at Colorado State in the Border War game on September 5th. The new-look Mountain West features 10 teams. teams with the additions this year of North Dakota State, UTEP, and Northern Illinois. NFL training camps are starting to open up for the Broncos. Rookies report tomorrow. Veterans due in on the 28th. Denver widely picked a repeat in the strong AFC West this season. They'll play their preseason opener August 4th. The Broncos taking on the Atlanta Falcons. That's the latest here at the Sports Desk this hour on the Rural Radio Network. I'm Chris Cottrell.
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6: 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I'm Dave Strang, your host. As we get an update on weather now, here's meteorologist Don Wassel.
7: Good morning, Scotts Bluff, western Nebraska, and eastern Wyoming. As we kick things off on this Tuesday, we've got some scattered cloudiness rotating around a high-pressure ridge that's currently shifting south from central Wyoming into northeast Colorado. That moisture has allowed for some nocturnal shower activity, and we've got it ongoing, especially over the southern panhandle, mainly south of Scotts Bluff towards the I-80 corridor near Kimball and Sydney, a cluster of showers and storms drifting southeast. When this complex leaves, we'll get some sunshine, and then additional showers and storms should fire up with the moisture and the heating. Through Wednesday and Thursday, the moisture continues to deepen as it slingshots around the ridge, and we get some stronger impulses of energy from the southwest. That could lead to a few stronger storms in the panhandle, but more importantly, the threats for some heavier rains with light winds aloft causing slow-moving thunderstorms in general. The ridge will return northward Friday in the weekend, shutting off the moisture somewhat and bringing back the summer heat for another round. Here's your weather forecast from the Platte Valley Bank Weather Center. Some morning showers and storms and decreasing clouds, allowing highs this afternoon to get to the lower and mid-90s. Southeast winds keeps the moisture intact, and that will lead to additional storms this evening. Lows mild to middle and upper 60s. Lower to mid-90s for Wednesday, upper 80s Thursday. Showers and storms a good bet both days with threats for heavier rain. Lows will drop to the lower and mid-60s with temperatures warming again Friday and the weekend. Meteorologist Don Wassel, KNEB.
6: And we are seeing partly to mostly cloudy skies around the region this morning. At our Scotts Bluff studios right now, we have 67 degrees at KNEB. (music) 6:39 now as daybreak continues with an update on news. Riverside Discovery staff, patrons, and supporters celebrated a new addition over the weekend. A ribbon was cut for the official unveiling of a sculpture of Amy, a 12-foot-tall metal giraffe eating from the Tree of Life, created by Gary Underwood, located near the entrance to the zoo. RDC Director Kai Hodgson told those gathered that Underwood and Amy Westfall spearheaded the effort, but the project took an entire community to complete.
8: I think in terms of zoos across the nation, I really struggle to believe that there's any zoo pound for pound that has got as much community support as this zoo does. We're the second oldest zoo in Nebraska, and we've been around for 75 years for a reason. It's because of the community support. And this is just another instance where you can see that, and the community has come together to make it happen, and continue to will continue to come together and make it grow and add some names over the years. And so we're really excited to see that happen.
6: All of the material and labor for the project was donated, with the exception of a few large rocks that had previously been purchased by the zoo. The artwork is also a fundraiser, as memorial plaques are being sold that will be attached to the metal tree to help fund future RDC projects and acquisitions. Those can be purchased for $25 for a single name or $50 for a family name through the RDC gift shop or by contacting Amy Westfall. Artificial intelligence used to doctor a photo of a teenage girl in a bikini into nudes has landed a Scotts Bluff man behind bars. Court records show that 52-year-old Jason Cerny was booked into jail early yesterday on a charge of possession of child pornography. The arrest affidavit states that he had the original photos zoomed in to emphasize certain parts of the victim's body, and on his device had AI-generated sexually explicit images and video depicting the minor.

0: Bond was set at $50,000 at 10%, and he'll be back in Scottsbluff County Court August 10th for a suppression hearing. Residents in Torrington can expect to see a heavy law enforcement presence at Eastern Wyoming College today and tomorrow, but officials say there's no cause for alarm. The Torrington Police Department is hosting a regional active threat response training exercise featuring reality-based scenarios in both indoor and outdoor settings. Now, as part of the training, the west side of the campus between the Tebbett Building and Lancer Hall, along with the parking lot behind the Vet Tech Building, will be closed to the public. The rest of the campus will remain open for normal summer operations. Anyone with questions are encouraged to contact the Torrington Police Department. Nebraska Governor Jim Pillen signed an executive order yesterday ending access to tax incentives provided through the state's Imagine Nebraska Act for data centers, joined at the announcement by Senator Mike Jacobson, Director of Economic Development Maureen Larson, and Director Jesse Bradley of Water, Energy, and Environment. The governor said his order will allow the state to assess the benefits of each project going forward.
1: We need to make sure that we attract givers, not takers, invest people that love the state of Nebraska like everybody in this room. It requires the Departments of Economic Development, Revenue, and Water, Energy, and Environment to work collaboratively when looking at project proposals so they can determine if they fit in the best interests of the state. It also directs Department of Water, Energy, and Environment to create a data center task force so that we can provide recommendations to the legislature to ensure we are protecting our state's most valuable resources.
0: The governor said he had called for a pause in building new data centers earlier in his administration, and the executive order was consistent with that call. He also said the order builds on the passage of LB 1261, the behind-the-meter legislation, allowing massive industrial users to engage private entities in construction of their own power facilities, thereby protecting ratepayers from price hikes due to increased electrical demand. Pillen said if a local entity chooses to engage in the development of a data center, they must now be developed in accordance with guidelines included in the executive order. Check out our Rural Radio Scottsbluff app presented by Regional West. 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
5: 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I'm Chad Moyer. 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Well, in the grain markets yesterday, they were led by the soybeans, squarely supported by China's purchases for a second trading session in a row. When China speaks in volume, the market listens. Crop weather in the Midwest, featuring above normal temperatures with only scattered rains, is underpinning the markets as well. More fighting overnight in the Middle East. Crude oil prices are moving higher because of that. Today looks to be kind of a quiet day. No major reports are scheduled. USDA projects 5.6 billion bushels for corn use for ethanol production this year. That's up from 5.5 billion last year. USDA says 53.7% of soybean oil consumption to be used for biofuels production this year. That would be up from a 46.8% rate last year. Now, Brazil did export a record 90 million metric tons of corn and soybeans in the first 7 months of the year. And the U.S. did slap a 50% tariff on some Canadian goods yesterday, intensifying the struggle to renegotiate the USMCA agreement. Overnight in crude oil, September crude oil is up 53 cents at 83.01. Last check in the grains this morning, September corn 3/4 down, 4.48¾. December down a penny at 4.72. August soybeans are down 2¾ at 12.23¼. But November is up a penny at 12.27¼. August bean oil down 2. August soybean meal is up 1.20 a ton. September Kansas City wheat down 2½, 7.21¼. 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
8: I'm Alex Makavica, back with you on the Rural Radio Network. Good morning. Omaha-based ag supply chain company Schooler has agreed to pay more than $10 million to resolve allegations that it authorized bribes to Mexican customs officials. The Justice Department says the payments occurred between 2013 and 2019, when third-party customs brokers allegedly paid officials to help trains carrying corn and other ag products across the U.S.-Mexican border despite contamination concerns. Prosecutors say the company authorized more than $400,000 in bribes and avoided millions of dollars in fees and costs. Schooler entered a 3-year deferred prosecution agreement, agreeing to pay nearly $9.8 million in criminal penalty, forfeit additional funds, and strengthen its compliance programs. The company says it's since made significant changes and has zero tolerance for conduct that violates its policies. The FBI continues the investigation. Husker Harvest Days returns to Grand Island in just a few months, with complimentary admission for those who register in advance. The organizers are promising a packed schedule of equipment, demonstrations, and educational opportunities. Show manager Matt Youngman says the event offers something around nearly every corner, from field demonstrations and irrigation technology to cattle handling, stock dogs, and horsemanship. New this year are demonstrations featuring tub grinders, TMR mixers, and corn stock baling, along with expanded livestock programming through a partnership with the National Cattlemen's Beef Association. Youngman says so far their field conditions are strong, traffic improvements are in place, and farmers can register ahead of time at HuskerHarvestDays.com. From the Nebraska Soybean Board Studios, I'm Alex Makavica.
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11: In 1780, men in the Western Carolinas began to meet and build their militia forces to meet a British force intent on securing the southern colonies and putting an end to the American Revolution. Many of those living in this area came here specifically to get away from the heavy hand of British rule.
14: Our families left to come here to build a new future. We're not going to have it taken away. Many of them did continue to fight at Cowpens, Guilford Courthouse, and on their way to Yorktown.
11: Michael Henningsen is president of the Abingdon, Virginia Muster Grounds Committee. In October 1780, the men who initially gathered here at the Abingdon Muster Grounds were part of an important victory.
14: It wasn't over until it was over. And even though the Battle of 1780 at Kings Mountain was a turning point, Yorktown was the following year, and the Treaty of Paris wasn't until 1783.
11: The Abingdon Muster Grounds are today recognized as an important initial gathering site for the American militia on what we know as the Overmountain Victory Trail. Michael likes to point out that the very name of this place says much about those who came to secure the cause of freedom.
14: The word muster comes from an amazing French word, mostrer, means to show. So to muster is to gather together to show something, show of power, show of strength, just to show up.
11: And yet today, he points out, this country depends on people willing to show up for the cause of freedom and to keep these stories alive of those who answered the call of liberty.
14: This, because of its open field, has made it universally, over time, a convenient place to show up.
11: The muster grounds are today an open space among the homes of this small town. You can walk the grounds and see the small interpretive center that tells the story of why this was an important spot on the way to American victory. Traveling the countryside in Abingdon, Virginia, I'm Andrew McCray.
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20: As parts of the country in recent weeks have experienced off-and-on extreme heat events, for cattle producers preparing now for what may be a long summer for livestock, will protect herds from potential heat stress and related issues.
21: The plan here is to be ready with shades, to be ready with sprinklers, to be ready with bedding.
20: That's University of Nebraska Extension Livestock Specialist Alfredo DiConstanzo. He says when it comes to managing heat stress in cattle,
21: it's a very comprehensive approach, which in many cases we need to start thinking about this very early on in the time period.
20: Or when a locale or region has a break between extreme heat events.
21: What management is trying to do is to increase the sensible heat loss, which is, if one can imagine, a molecule of air trapped on the surface of the hair of an animal. That molecule must exchange the internal heat with the external conditions. So if externally we're looking at heat on heat, then there is no exchange of heat, and that heat remains in the animal.
20: He notes shade is the most important aspect of heat stress management in cattle, but just as essential
21: out on open feedlots. We're hoping for the cooling effect of wind.
20: Wind is also a factor in determining sprinkler use as a heat stress management tool.
21: I am pretty cautious with recommending sprinklers because it can actually make matters worse. We need the air movement to be able to have effectiveness of wetting the coats of these cattle. If it's a still day with solar radiation, high temperature, high humidity, and we wet cattle, it's going to take a breeze to be able to create that conductive heat loss, which we're looking for.
20: The comprehensive management approach also includes a consideration one may not think about regarding keeping cattle cool.
21: Fly control. Flies, especially the barn fly, loads on these cattle and bites their legs, bites their faces. And so we want those flies to leave them alone so they're not stomping, adding to activity and heating those cattle up.
20: I'm Rod Bain reporting for the U.S. Department of Agriculture in Washington, D.C.
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23: ABC News, I'm Sherry Preston. A federal appeals court has just rejected a request by former President Joe Biden to block the release of recordings and transcripts from interviews he did before he was elected president. The interviews were with a ghostwriter working on a Biden memoir. Those recordings were obtained by special counsel Robert Hur, who investigated Biden's handling of classified documents but declined to bring any charges. As the U.S. military hits Iranian targets for the 10th consecutive night, the Trump administration looks for more money. ABC Chief Global Affairs anchor Martha Raddatz.
24: The administration is requesting nearly $70 billion to pay for this war, and Secretary Hegseth and the Joint Chiefs Chairman will be on the Hill to defend that request. They will also likely be asked about the injuries and fatalities.
23: 17 Americans have died since the war started. Dozens have been hurt. Strong storms are expected to hammer the Northeast today, and Tropical Storm Bertha could run into the Louisiana coast sometime tomorrow.
0: This is ABC News.
1: Five people were killed in an Ohio river over the weekend. The group had gathered Sunday in the Columbus suburbs when one of them went for a swim in the river. He was struggling. The others, trying to help, jumped in, also ended up struggling. A driver called 911 after a child ran to the road to call for help. Doctors say it's a miracle. The odds of it being repeated, 1 in 15 million. A 34-year-old woman from Australia delivering four identical quadruplet girls. Their doctor is Alexa Badal.
2: One fertilized egg that then splits not once, not twice, but three times into four different babies, who then share a placenta. That is just incredible.
1: The girls' names are Emily, Harriet, Catherine, and Alexa, named for the doctor who took care of their mom during pregnancy.
2: It's just such a lovely present, and such an honor. And I can't thank the family enough. I'm very happy that they'll have a little Alexa in their family forevermore.
1: I'm Sherry Preston, ABC News.
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28: Good morning and welcome to Daybreak on a Tuesday. As we get an update on weather, we turn it to meteorologist Don Watzel.
29: Good morning, Scotts Bluff, western Nebraska, and eastern Wyoming. As we kick things off on this Tuesday, we've got some scattered cloudiness rotating around a high-pressure ridge that's currently shifting south from central Wyoming into northeast Colorado. That moisture has allowed for some nocturnal shower activity, and we've got it ongoing, especially over the southern panhandle, mainly south of Scotts Bluff towards the I-80 corridor near Kimball and Sydney, a cluster of showers and storms drifting southeast. When this complex leaves, we'll get some sunshine, and then additional showers and storms should fire up with the moisture and the heating. Through Wednesday and Thursday, the moisture continues to deepen as it slingshots around on the ridge, and we get some stronger impulses of energy from the southwest. That could lead to a few stronger storms in the panhandle, but more importantly, the threats for some heavier rains with light winds aloft causing slow-moving thunderstorms in general. The ridge will return northward Friday in the weekend, shutting off the moisture somewhat and bringing back the summer heat for another round. Here's your weather forecast from the Platte Valley Bank Weather Center. Some morning showers and storms and decreasing clouds, allowing highs this afternoon to get to the lower and mid-90s. Southeast winds keeps the moisture intact, and that will lead to additional storms this evening. Lows mild to middle and upper 60s. Lower to mid-90s for Wednesday, upper 80s Thursday. Showers and storms a good bet both days with threats for heavier rain. Lows will drop to the lower and mid-60s with temperatures warming again Friday and the weekend. Meteorologist Don Watzel, KNEB.
28: We had 103 degrees for a high temperature in Scotts Bluff yesterday. The overnight low was 67. Today's average high is 91 with an average low of 61. Our record high in Scotts Bluff, 104 degrees. That was in 2012. And the record low for this date, 44 degrees, set back in 1897. Our sunrise this morning was at 5:37. It'll be setting at 8:24 this evening. And we are seeing partly cloudy skies. We'll call it partly to mostly cloudy across the region this morning. Still some shower activity in southern portions of the panhandle, also stretching from the northwest corner of the panhandle, kind of in a southeast direction all the way through the Alliance. Well, it's north of Alliance, the Hemmingford area, lakeside on down to Arthur and down into that area, but it's just a line of showers that are kind of stretching across that northern portion of the panhandle, but most of this activity all is very light at this hour. Alliance now is reporting 67 degrees, also 67 at Chadron, Ogallala with 75. It's 65 in Sydney, still some shower activity in that area. Kimball at 65, Pine Bluffs reporting 67, Cheyenne with 66, 67 in Torrington, and here in Scottsbluff at Western Nebraska Regional Airport, a temperature of 71 degrees with a dew point at 50, 47% relative humidity with an east breeze about 5 to 10 miles per hour. Our barometer is rising now to 30.21 inches, and again 71 degrees at the airport right now, 70 at our studios at KNEB. We're at 7 past 7 o'clock now. As daybreak continues with an update on news, we send it to News Director Scott Miller. Good morning, Scott.
0: Good morning, Dave. Good morning, everyone. Officials at Western Nebraska Community College have advised students and staff not to go to the Scottsbluff campus this morning. At about 10 minutes before 7 a.m., WNCC issued an alert through their Facebook page saying there was a person with a weapon on the campus and everyone should stay away until further notified. No additional information was provided. This is a breaking story with additional details to be announced when they are released. Artificial intelligence used to doctor a photo of a teenage girl in a bikini into nudes has landed a Scottsbluff man behind bars. Court records show that 52-year-old Jason Cerny was booked into the jail early Monday morning on a charge of possession of child pornography. The arrest affidavit states that Cerny had the original photos zoomed in to emphasize certain parts of the victim's body, and on his device had AI-generated sexually explicit images and video depicting the minor. Bond was set at $50,000, 10%. He'll be back in Scottsbluff County Court August 10th for a suppression hearing. Preliminary hearings have been set for July 23rd for the seven teenagers arrested last week in a warrant sweep conducted by local, state, and federal law enforcement teams and now charged as adults in Scottsbluff County. Arrest affidavits say on May 13th, 15-year-old Michael Reichert II of Scottsbluff and 17-year-old Tyzek Guthrie of Baird were involved in the sale of cocaine to a confidential informant working with the Wing Task Force. And 2 days later, Scottsbluff police stopped both of them in the same vehicle used during the controlled by operation, with some of the recorded buy money found in Reichert's wallet. Court records show that the other five defendants, 16-year-old James Johnson, Cinch Poirier, and Alvaro Camacho Duarte, both 17, 18-year-old Preston Torres Islas, and 19-year-old Rockney Gukason, all of Scottsbluff, face felony weapons charges. As investigators say, all appeared in pictures and or video on a recent Instagram posts showing them handling and in some cases shooting a Glock-style handgun modified with a Glock switch, which turns the semi-automatic firearm into a fully automatic weapon. Reichert and Guthrie are charged with one count each of distribution of a controlled substance, cocaine, a Class 2 felony. All five of the other defendants are charged with Class 4 felony possession of a machine gun, with Gukason, Torres Islas, and Poirier also facing a second Class 4 felony of unlawful possession of a firearm by a juvenile offender. Bond for those facing the weapons charges ranges from $25,000 to $50,000 and is $150,000 for those charged with drug crimes. Residents in Torrington can expect to see heavy law enforcement presence at their campus today and tomorrow, but officials say there's no cause for alarm. The Torrington Police Department, hosting a regional active threat response training exercise featuring reality-based scenarios in both indoor and outdoor settings. As part of the training, the west side of the campus between the Tebbett Building and Lancer Hall, along with the parking lot behind the Vet Tech Building, will be closed to the public, but the rest of the campus will remain open for normal summer operations. Anyone with questions is encouraged to contact the Torrington Police Department. Governor Jim Pillen signed an executive order Monday ending access to tax incentives provided through the state's Imagine Nebraska Act for data centers. Joined at the announcement by Senator Mike Johnson, Economic Development Director Maureen Larson, and Jesse Bradley, the Director of Water, Energy, and Environment, the governor said his order will allow the state to assess the pros and cons of such projects going forward. McMillan also said the order follows other steps to protect the public interest, like behind-the-meter legislation that was passed earlier this year.
5: It's critical that we protect our consumers. It's critical that we protect our water and don't have excessive consumption of our water when we're talking about these. So these are things that are really, really important. And I think I want to make sure that I'm crystal clear. This is not a moratorium on data centers. It's really important that we bring to light the critical issues of it. And obviously, local entities, all of us believe in local control, and there are communities are having discussions of what they believe are most important.
0: The governor said he had called for a pause in building new data centers earlier in his administration, and the executive order was consistent with that call. Pillen said if a local entity chooses to engage in the development of a data center, it must now be developed in accordance with guidelines included in the executive order. Riverside Discovery Center staff, patrons, and supporters celebrated a new addition over the weekend. A ribbon was cut for the official unveiling of a sculpture of Amy, a 12-foot-tall metal giraffe, eating from the Tree of Life, created by Gary Underwood, an Alliance artist, and it's located near the entrance to the Scottsbluff Zoo. RDC Director Kai Hodgson thanked Underwood and supporter Amy Westfall for spearheading that effort.
6: This has been a long project that Gary and Amy have been working so hard on. We're really, really thankful as a zoo, specifically to them, but also to everyone that contributed. We've got a list of all the people that came together and really, contributed to this project, donated stuff, and really worked super hard to get it done. And we just are really, really thankful.
0: All of the material and labor for the project was donated. The artwork, also a fundraiser, as memorial plaques are being sold that will be attached to the metal tree to help fund future RDC projects and acquisitions. Those can be purchased for $25 for a single name, $50 for a family, and those can be found through the RDC gift shop or by contacting Amy Westfall. And Nebraska families now have more options for using education savings. Under a new state law that took effect on Friday, NEST 529 funds can now be used for eligible career training and workforce credential programs in addition to traditional college expenses. The expanded eligibility includes programs like welding, HVAC, healthcare, information technology, construction, and commercial driver training. State Treasurer Joey Spellerberg said the change gives students greater flexibility to prepare for in-demand careers. Nebraska's NEST 529 program now includes about 307,000 accounts with more than $8 billion in assets. Don't miss our nightly KNEB.TV newscast featuring the latest news, weather, sports, and ag information presented by Platte Valley Companies. Catch it weeknights at 5:30 on Allo Channel 15, Mobius 1500, or anytime online at KNEB.TV. 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
7: I'm Pete Ricketts, candidate for Senate, and I approve this message.
8: Everything about Democrat Dan Osborne is fake.
9: Osborne says he's independent, but he's endorsed by the Democrat machine. Osborne admitted he'd give Democrats control of the Senate.
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8: Dan Osborne claims he's for the working man, but Osborne and his wife paid themselves hundreds of thousands of dollars through shady Wyoming companies they control, skirting election laws.
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8: And you know, some of that money was raised with a man who allegedly trafficked young girls for Jeffrey Epstein.
9: Gross. Don't be fooled by fake Dan Osborne.
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12: Good morning, I'm Lacey Shippey for the Rural Radio Network. And with the factors influencing today's commodity trade, we'll head to Chicago with Craig Turner with StoneX Financial. Good morning, Craig.
13: Yeah, good morning. So the commodity markets, grains were a little bit mixed this morning. We had the good to excellent ratings and really wasn't as big of a change as we thought it was. You know, corn was down 1% to 67. Soybeans were up 1%, good to excellent to 66. We are hearing, you know, China is continuing to look for U.S. soybeans. They may be even buying about 10 or so cargoes of beans. So that should be supportive, but relatively quiet this morning. We are seeing funds come and continue to come back in. Open interest was up again. Corn, we're estimating up about like 8,000 contracts on the rally. Soybeans up 14. Chicago wheat up another 5 or so. So money is flowing in. Probably to read, not just weather related and demand related, but also what's going on geopolitically, right? So we still have, you know, the war going on in the Middle East. I think we've got the 10th straight day of strikes, the United States into Iran there. And that is certainly having money flow come into the commodity markets. Also, though, what's been a real concern is the Black Sea here. You know, with this war, it actually, some of us are starting to think this could actually be worse than, you know, it was a few years ago. And if we all remember back, you know, it was Russia that, you know, was limiting Ukraine's exports, but now they're attacking each other. So it's going to really limit Russia's exports too if the Black Sea continues to get worse. As far as weather goes, we did get heavy rain in Iowa, so that'll put a little bit of a damper on the markets here. But when we take a look at the forecast here, it is still hot and dry into August.
12: 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That is Craig Turner with StoneX Financial here on the Rural Radio Network.
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12: Welcome back to the Rural Radio Network. It's time now for our livestock comments this morning from Jerry Stoll with Country Futures in Frankfort, Kansas. Good morning, Jerry.
17: Good morning, Lacey. S&P futures are 32 higher. The dollar index is up 6. Dow futures currently up 139. Crude oil 84.89, up 166. Last night's lean hog index came in at 95.65, up 55, and the pork cutout value last night lost 131 to 103.10. Hog futures were mixed yesterday, down slightly in the front couple months, up slightly in the deferred months, and we'll call futures mixed when they open at 8:30 this morning. Cattle complex, the latest feeder index was 359.71, down 4.32. Beef cutout value, hey, this is not a misquote, rose 329 to 370.10. No cash fed trade. I think there's pretty general consensus that the cash market's not going to be higher this week, and it's probably not even going to be steady, but I think best case scenario steady to most likely down around that 230 mark. Packer margins have improved slightly, but they're still about $150 red, and these packers just seem content. They've set their satchel down to narrow those losses. We'll call cattle mixed on the opening.
12: Thank you, Jerry. That is Jerry Stoll of Country Futures in Frankfort, Kansas. You can contact them at 800-292-4038. Do remember that trading of futures and options does involve a substantial risk of loss and may not be suitable for all investors. Consider these risks before investing. You can find more news, markets, and information online at ruralradio.com. I'm Lacey Shipping. 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
4: 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I'm Chris Cottrell. We start with Legion Baseball. The A7 Juniors Tournament at Cleveland Field. Last night, the Express beaten and eliminated by Kearney, the final 11-3. Jordan Grosskopf, the only two-hit game in the loss for the Express. The Wesco defense committed 7 errors in last night's game, so only 4 of the 11 runs for Kearney were earned. The Express go 2-2 at the area tournament, and they finished the year with a record of 14-37. The championship game, that'll be today at 11 a.m. Kearney taking on Grand Island Five Points Bank. At the Class B Junior State Tournament in Wayne, the Alliance Pelts Company Spartans pick up an 11-2 win over Aurora last night. They're one of four teams still playing there today. Alliance will take on tourney unbeaten West Point in an elimination game. West Point knocked off Norris yesterday 9-7. It's an elimination game for the Alliance Juniors today. Again, they'll play West Point. That game scheduled for first pitch tonight at 6 o'clock Mountain Time. Last night at Oregon Trail Park Stadium, the Nebraska Outlaws beat Morgan County 5-3. Tonight, they'll host the Colorado Tribe with first pitch at 6:35. No broadcast for that one. Tomorrow night, the Pioneers entertain that same team, the Colorado Tribe. We will have that one tomorrow night on KDB here at 6:20. First pitch at 6:35. Posted the 308 United 14U softball story yesterday. They had a big summer of development for that age group and won a bunch of games and tournaments along the way. 5 titles in the tournaments they played, and Dan Fox's team finished 51-12-1. Scottsbluff head coach Dan Fox, the head coach for that age group this summer, he touched on some of the summer standouts.
18: 8th graders are going to be freshmen, you know, some of the freshmen are going to be sophomores. You know, and one that stands out right away is a girl from Gearing. Kara Heights she plays shortstop a lot for us, and she's fast and stuff. And so she had a good tournament this week. Just, you know, she steals a lot of bases and has a good strong arm and plays pretty good, very aggressive kid, and she did really well for us. You know, some of our normal players that we had from high school, Danny Waters, Ella Marlin, you know, Jay Sarset.
4: That full recap for the summer for the 308 United 14U softball team can be found on the website. Last night in Denver, the Rockies opening a series with Washington. The Nationals bringing one of the top offenses in baseball to Coors Field.
19: Rockies infield, a double play depth, right-handed batter just made it 3-0 Washington. High and deep to left field and 10 rows up. Andres Chaparro with his 4th home run. 3 men to the plate, 3 men score for Washington.
4: Jack Corrigan on the Rockies Radio Network. Rockies would tie the game in the third inning on a Willy Castro three-run double, but the Nats get long balls in the sixth and seventh innings. They go on to beat the Rockies 7-3. Kyle Freeland, the loss, he allowed four runs in six innings. Rocks have dropped three of four coming out of the All-Star break. Same two teams tonight. We'll have KOLT coverage at 6, first pitch at 6:40. Looking ahead to the college football season now, it was Wyoming at Mountain West Media Days last week. The Pokes coming off a 4-8 season last year. They were 2-6 in the Mountain West. Head coach Jay Sauvel is entering his third year at the helm, and he's excited for this year's bunch.
5: Well, I mean, I think it starts with the fact that there's been a daily focus and daily improvement out of our players. But then also, it doesn't take long to see that there's an upgrade of talent, you know, all the way across. We're bigger. We're stronger. We're faster. And I'm excited about that piece to it, too.
4: Wyoming brought in William and Mary transfer quarterback Tyler Hughes to try and spark an offense that averaged a paltry 16 points per game in conference play. Wyoming will open the season at Colorado State in the Border War game on September 5th. The new-look Mountain West features 10 teams with the additions this year of North Dakota State, UTEP, and Northern Illinois. NFL training camps are starting to open up for the Broncos. Rookies report tomorrow. Veterans due in on the 28th. Denver widely picked a repeat in the strong AFC West this season. They'll play their preseason opener August 4th, the Broncos taking on the Atlanta Falcons. That's the latest here at the Sports Desk this hour on the Rural Radio Network. I'm Chris Cottrell.
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35: 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I'm Dave Strang, your host. As we get an update on weather, here is meteorologist Don Watzel.
36: Good morning, Scottsbluff, western Nebraska, and eastern Wyoming. As we kick things off on this Tuesday, we've got some scattered cloudiness rotating around a high-pressure ridge that's currently shifting south from central Wyoming into northeast Colorado. That moisture has allowed for some nocturnal shower activity, and we've got it ongoing, especially over the southern panhandle, mainly south of Scotts Bluff towards the I-80 corridor near Kimball and Sydney, a cluster of showers and storms drifting southeast. When this complex leaves, we'll get some sunshine, and then additional showers and storms should fire up with the moisture and the heating. Through Wednesday and Thursday, the moisture continues to deepen as it slingshots around the ridge, and we get some stronger impulses of energy from the southwest. That could lead to a few stronger storms in the panhandle, but more importantly, the threats for some heavier rains with light winds aloft causing slow-moving thunderstorms in general. The ridge will return northward Friday in the weekend, shutting off the moisture somewhat and bringing back the summer heat for another round. Here's your weather forecast from the Platte Valley Bank Weather Center. Some morning showers and storms and decreasing clouds, allowing highs this afternoon to get to the lower and mid-90s. Southeast winds keeps the moisture intact, and that will lead to additional storms this evening. Lows mild to middle and upper 60s. Lower to mid-90s for Wednesday, upper 80s Thursday. Showers and storms a good bet both days with threats for heavier rain. Lows will drop to the lower and mid-60s with temperatures warming again Friday and the weekend. Meteorologist Don Watzel, KNEB.
35: Right now at our Scotts Bluff Studios, under partly sunny skies, we have 67 degrees at KNEB. 7:32 on this Tuesday morning as Daybreak continues with an update on news. We send it to News Director Scott Miller. Good morning, Scott.
0: Good morning, Dave. Good morning, everyone. Officials at WNCC are advising students and staff not to go to the Scotts Bluff campus this morning. At about 10 minutes before 7 a.m., WNCC issued an alert through their Facebook page saying there was a person with a weapon on the campus and everyone should stay away until further notified. While no further official information was provided, Ryan Murphy with KNEB.TV News said there was a very significant law enforcement presence that had responded, and the subject was on the roof of one of the buildings on the east side of the campus. There have been several Facebook posts allegedly from the subject saying, among other things, he wanted to see his kids and wanted something to eat and to drink. Additional details will be announced when they're released. Artificial intelligence used to doctor a photo of a teenage girl in a bikini into nudes has landed a Scotts Bluff man behind bars. Court records show that 52-year-old Jason Cerny was booked into the jail early Monday morning on a charge of possession of child pornography. The arrest affidavit states that Cerny had the original photos zoomed in to emphasize certain parts of the victim's body, and on his device had AI-generated sexually explicit images and a video depicting the minor. Bond was set at $50,000, 10%. He'll be back in Scotts Bluff County Court August 10th for a suppression hearing. Preliminary hearings have been set for July 23rd for the seven teenagers arrested last week in a warrant sweep conducted by local, state, and federal law enforcement teams and now charged as adults in Scotts Bluff County. Arrest affidavits say on May 13th, 15-year-old Michael Reichert II of Scotts Bluff and 17-year-old Tysak Guthrie of Baird were involved in the sale of cocaine to a confidential informant working with the Wing Task Force. And 2 days later, Scotts Bluff police stopped both in the same vehicle used during the controlled buy operation with some of the recorded buy money found in Reichert's wallet. Court records also show the other five defendants, 16-year-old James Johnson, Cinch Poirier, and Alvaro Camacho Duarte, both 17, 18-year-old Preston Torres Islas, and 19-year-old Rockney Gukason, all of Scotts Bluff, facing felony weapons charges, as investigators say all appeared in pictures and or video on recent Instagram posts, showing them handling and in some cases shooting a Glock-style handgun that had been modified with a Glock switch, which turns the semi-automatic firearm into a fully automatic weapon. Reichert and Guthrie are charged with one count each of distribution of a controlled substance, cocaine, a Class 2 felony. All five of the other defendants are charged with Class 4 felony, possession of a machine gun, with Gukason, Torres Islas, and Poirier also facing a second Class 4 felony of unlawful possession of a firearm by a juvenile offender. Bond for those facing the weapons charges ranges from $25,000 to $50,000, and is $150,000 for the two that are charged with the drug crimes. Residents in Torrington can expect to see a heavy law enforcement presence at Eastern Wyoming College today and tomorrow, but officials say there's no cause for alarm. The Torrington Police Department hosting a regional active threat response training exercise featuring reality-based scenarios in both indoor and outdoor settings. As part of that training, the west side of the campus between the Tebbett Building and Lancer Hall, along with the parking lot behind the Vet Tech Building, will be closed to the public. The rest of the campus will remain open for normal summer operations. Anyone with questions is encouraged to contact the Torrington Police Department. Governor Jim Pillen signed an executive order Monday ending access to tax incentives provided through the state's Imagine Nebraska Act for data centers. Joined at the announcement by Senator Mike Jacobson, Economic Development Director Maureen Larson, and Jesse Bradley, the Director of Water, Energy, and Environment, the governor said his order will allow the state to assess the pros and cons of such projects going forward. Pillen also said the order follows other steps to protect the public interest, like the behind-the-meter legislation that was passed earlier this year.
1: It's critical that we protect our consumers. It's critical that we protect our water and don't have excessive consumption of our water when we're

0: important that we bring to light the critical issues of it. And obviously, local entities, all of us believe in local control, and there are communities are having discussions to what they believe are most important.
1: The governor had said he had called for a pause in building new data centers earlier in the administration, and the executive order was consistent with that call. Pillen said if a local entity chooses to engage in the development of a data center, it must now be developed in accordance with guidelines included in that executive order. And Nebraska families now have more options for using education savings. Under a state law that took effect last Friday, NEST 529 funds can now be used for eligible career training and workforce credential programs in addition to traditional college expenses. The expanded eligibility includes programs such as welding, HVAC, healthcare, information technology, construction, and commercial driver's training. State Treasurer Joey Spellerberg said the change gives students greater flexibility to prepare for in-demand careers. The state's NEST 529 program now includes about 307,000 accounts with more than $8 billion in assets. Make sure you download the KNEB Storm Center weather app presented by Viera Wireless. It will give you detailed hourly forecasts, up to 15-day outlooks, live radar, app-exclusive video, and more when you download it from the Google Play or Apple Store. From the Rural Radio Newsroom, I'm Scott Miller.
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3: Thanks so much for joining us. I'm Alex Makavica, and it is time for our weekly segment that's focused on the Institute of Ag and Natural Resources at the University of Nebraska-Lincoln. Joining us in studio this morning, Tiffany Hangmoss. She's NU Vice President and IANR Vice Chancellor, and today we're paying tribute to Lee Harlan, who had a big impact on the Institute, shaping a lot of programs that continue to impact these students and will for years to come. Tiffany, tell us about Lee, who she was, and the story that she has.
4: Yeah, well, Alex, I really appreciate the opportunity to be able to honor Lee. Lee was a great mentor to me and to so many. She was a longtime supporter of the Institute of Ag and Natural Resources, and unfortunately, she passed away last month at the age of 92. She and her husband, Neil, the former president and CEO of the Schuller Company, both believed deeply in people and in the University of Nebraska's land-grant mission. And so their investments focused really on strengthening both of those areas. And so together, they transformed the university through visionary philanthropy, creating programs such as the Harlan Vice Chancellorship, the Twight Innovation Awards, scholarships and professorships, as well as investing in other really important ways across the University of Nebraska, as well as the state of Nebraska. And despite the significance of these gifts, Lee measured success not by the programs or buildings, but by the growth and success of the people those investments empowered. And one great example of that is the Nebraska LEAD program. That was also a passion area for Lee. As I was preparing a tribute to honor Lee during her celebration of life, I reached out to a variety of colleagues. And consistently, they remembered Lee not simply as a donor, but as a mentor, an educator, a friend, and someone who made every person truly feel valued.
3: Okay, and let's talk about the Institute specifically, as I have chills just listening to you speak about her. Talk about how she shaped the Institute.
4: Yeah. Well, first, Lee and Neil made transformational investments, as I mentioned, and establishing the Harlan Vice Chancellorship. This was the first vice chancellorship in the entire University of Nebraska system. And it has just been so key to really positioning the Institute in an area of strength. And then they also invested in the Twight Innovation Awards. And Lee really championed innovation by recognizing faculty and then challenging them to continue to grow, pursue excellence, and making an even greater

0: Your impact. And I was one of those recipients of an UMTWide Innovation Award, and it was the first chance that I had to meet Lee. And I remember she quickly congratulated everyone, talked about our accomplishments, and then she pivoted and she says, okay, what comes next, right? And so it was just that inspiring, you know, voice that she always had, that commitment to the people that just made her a really special person and someone that you wanted to be around and that you wanted to connect with. And then I mentioned it's the UMTWide Innovation Awards. And this was named in honor of Irv UMTWide. And just about a month ago, we did a tribute to Irv, who was longstanding vice chancellor, vice president for the Institute of Ag and Natural Resources. And so as I reflect back on all the opportunities that I had to engage with Lee, probably one of my most cherished moments with Lee, and then this also brought in Irv, who, huge fan of Irv, he was a great mentor to me, was the opportunity for Lee and I to jointly award Irv the Harlan Vice Chancellorship emeritus. And so when Irv was Vice Chancellor, it didn't exist, and we were actually celebrating Irv's birthday a year ago, and those two were talking about this, and Lee was for sure that Irv had carried the name the Harlan Vice Chancellor, and Irv pointed out that he hadn't. And so we decided that we needed to make it right, so we had the opportunity to do that last fall. And just bringing together two people that have had such an impact on the Institute of Ag and Natural Resources, as well as the state of Nebraska, was just something that I will remember, and it was an honor to be a part of that. Yeah. So Lee was just, again, really special person, investing in people through the scholarships, through other professorships, and then not only investing, but wanting to know them, wanting to learn more about their aspirations, right? And then how she could help them to achieve their dreams and their goals.
1: Yeah. Two legacies intertwining. That's so cool. Okay, well, let's leave this with Lee for a second and talk about the legacy she will leave for the next generation, not only for the Institute, but just in agriculture in Nebraska in general.
0: Yeah, so Lee's legacy, it will live on through the students, the faculty, the leaders, the communities whose lives were changed because she believed in their potential, right? And Nebraska's stronger because of Lee. And during the tribute, I talked about the poem, The Dash, and that just really resonated with me when I was thinking about Lee's life, because we always talk about the day that you were born, and we talk about the time that you leave us, right? But what's really important is the dash in between. And so my closing statement was, Lee led her dash with purpose and accomplished so much, and that legacy is going to continue to live on in the Institute of Ag and Natural Resources and across the state of Nebraska.
1: I'm sure if people did not have a chance to know Lee, they sure were impacted by the work that she did. And you can learn more, of course, at ianr.unl.edu.
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3: 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Grains were lower in relatively quiet trade overnight. Open interest was up again yesterday as the funds flow back into the commodity markets with the war in the Middle East and the Russia-Ukraine war that continues to escalate and hinder their export capabilities. The pullback in grains comes from the crop progress report yesterday, which showed conditions steadier than what traders anticipated. Corn conditions dropped just 1 point to 67% good to excellent. 59% of the corn is silking, 25 points higher than last week. And soybeans are 66% good to excellent with 32% setting pods. For spring wheat, 53% is rated in good to excellent condition and 86% of the crop is headed. September corn is down 3 at 446 and a quarter. December down 3.5 at 469 and a half. August soybeans down 12.5 at 1213 and a quarter. November down 4.5 at 1221 and a half. September Chicago wheat down 8.25 at 665 and three quarters. December down 7 and three quarters, 683 and three quarters. September, Kansas City wheat down 6 at 717 and 3 quarters. December down 5 and a half at 733 and a half. On the livestock side of things, August live cattle are up 65 cents at 227.17. October up 80 at 224.12. August feeders up 20 at 352.20. September up 102 at 347.27. And August lean hogs are down 17 at 101.17. October up a dime at 87.82. That's a look at your opening markets. 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
7: Good morning, everyone. Welcome to News Extra. There's some playground equipment right adjacent to the Riverside Discovery Center that has had a lot of use over the years. And there's a project that's coming up to revitalize that piece of equipment that's available to the public. We are joined right now by three members of the Scotts Bluff Kiwanis Club. I'll go ahead and let you guys introduce yourselves.
8: I'm Angie Awayo. I'm the 25-26 Kiwanis Club president for the Scotts Bluff Club.
9: Charmaine Yerig, co-chair for this playground equipment.
10: And I'm Bob Cummings, and I'm the chairman of the playground committee.
7: Now, this equipment has been around 16 years. Yes. I mean, and Ed, I understand, Bob, that both you and Charmaine were there from the beginning. Talk a little bit about the genesis of how it was decided through the Kiwanis Club to raise the funds for this and then actually get it installed.
10: Sure. Well, 16 years ago, I was president of Kiwanis, and it was kind of my wild idea to build this playground. I had been to Lander, Wyoming, Casper, Wyoming, other areas where they had something similar, and so we reached out to Leather & Associates, which is the company that does these, so to speak. They send in three contractors, and we build it in a week, and that's what happened 16 years ago in August.
7: Wow, that's amazing. Yeah. That is just building it in a way. If you haven't been there, I can't imagine that people haven't seen it. But you have to go around to the backside of the Riverside Discovery Center to where that is located. Mm-hmm. And it's a really great piece of playground equipment, but it's showing its age. I mean, it's something that's turned out to be, over the course of years, a little bit higher maintenance perhaps because of the material. And kind of in need of a little bit of a upgrade, I guess.
10: Right. A lot of what is currently there is wood. There is some composite there as well. We're trying to change the wood that isn't structural into composite just to make it last longer. Mm-hmm. And then the wood that is structural, we're probably going to change to metal mm-hmm. or steel just to make it last beyond us.
7: Now, Charmaine, you were also there at the beginning, and you mentioned we had a lot of help to get this installed because it was a big change from what was there at the time.
9: Yes, it was pretty much vacated property that the city had, and they were ready for it to get cleaned up and have something nice. And that was the beginning of where we're going to put it. It took over 800 community volunteers, and we had 10 team captains that followed the instructions from the three guys that came from Leatherman's. So it was a very big project to get done in a week.
7: Huge, huge project to get done in a week. Now, are we all set with the funds that have been raised, or are we still working on some of that as well?
8: We are, as a Kiwanis Club, we're set with the funds that we have for this phase. We're going to be accomplishing this rehab over several summers. So sure. This will be phase one. We have secured the money for this phase. We will ask for some matching grants from the Kiwanis district. And then just continue to raise money for the subsequent phases.
7: So multiple upgrades as time goes on, which makes a whole lot of sense. I mean, 800 people in the course of a week doing the whole thing all at once, I can imagine even try doing that again. That's a Herculean effort, I should say, is what I think I wanted to say.
8: Right.
7: So in this case, we're looking at, well, you were originally looking at doing it on the anniversary, right?
10: Right, but unfortunately our materials will not arrive in time for that, so we bumped it back 2 weeks. So we're looking at August 22nd,
7: mm-hmm.
10: Which is a Saturday, looking for 40 to 50 people if we could get them down there that day just to do what we've got planned.
7: Yeah, I was going to say we only have about 25 or so that are members of the Scottsdale Kiwanis Club. Of course, Gearing will pitch in too, I'm sure,
8: yes.
7: with their club members, but again, the total number between the two, probably around 40, if I recall correctly.
8: Mm-hmm.
10: Correct.
7: So we need a little bit of help to get this accomplished, at least this very first phase.
10: Right.
7: I guess the question is, how do people volunteer to do so?
8: So we are getting in touch with local businesses to ask for volunteers. We're going to create a Google form with a QR code so that people can sign up and also RSVP for a meal because we're providing lunch that day. Mm-hmm. So in the coming couple weeks, we'll be spreading flyers around.
7: Okay. And of course, it'll also be on the Facebook page.
8: It'll be on our Facebook
7: page, of course.
8: Yes.
7: And that's usually one of the best ways that organizations tend to get their information out and mm-hmm. keep people up to date on what's going on.
10: Right.
7: Now, are there any specific specialties that we're necessarily looking for among the volunteers or just period helping hands?
10: Well, helping hands, you know, if you can run a drill, that would be great. If you can paint, that would be great. In fact, already, I don't know if you're familiar with it, but we had a wall down there that nobody knew it was what it was for. It had two holes in it. And I've got an artist that works for me and an artist that works for the mall that are married. They went down there and have painted a really cute
8: mm-hmm.
10: Cowboy and horse on it that you can look through. And so 16 years later, we finally got that done.
8: Mm-hmm.
10: We had an artist at the time, Audrey Towater, if you remember
7: mm-hmm.
10: her. And unfortunately, she got ill during the build and then passed away after that. And so it's been, everybody's wondered what that was for 16 mm-hmm. years.
7: And it has a purpose now.
10: And now it has a purpose.
7: Now it has a purpose. The goal here is to have volunteers to help out coming up here on August 22nd. I can imagine it'll be a full day of activity.
10: Yes.
8: Yep.
7: And again, we're doing this in phases.
8: Mm-hmm.
7: And starting with what part of it are we
8: going to start
7: with? Structural.
10: Yeah, right now we're looking at the railing around it because that's huge. We're going to mm-hmm. switch that out to the composite. And then looking at things that could potentially be a hazard. The covered wagon is in really rough shape just because the wood has rotted away.
7: And it's not like the playground hasn't been maintenance. I mean, every year there's a cleanup effort that's done by the Scottsdale Kiwanis Club, as well as, you know, refurbishing what you can, especially the wood components.
10: Right.
7: But time and weather, it takes its toll.
10: Right. And the city has been great. You know, they've replaced big things mm-hmm. that needed to be replaced and have kept the mulch up on it and things like that. So
7: mm-hmm.
10: they've also been a great partner.
7: So coming up here on the 22nd of August, you'll want to keep your eye out for those flyers with that QR code, or you can keep stopping by the Kiwanis Facebook page, and that'll also have information along with that QR where you can get signed up and to help. And if you happen to have hand tools, things such as that, I'm sure they will be welcome. May not be needed, but certainly would be welcome. Better to have more than not enough.
8: Correct.
7: When it comes to those things. The Scottsbluff Kiwanis Club doing a rehabilitation project on the playground that's on the south side of the Riverside Discovery Center. We appreciate all three of you stopping in today.
8: Thank you for giving us some time.
10: Yes.
11: Mm-hmm. 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
17: ABC News, I'm Sherry Preston. Rough weather is about to put 85 million Americans across the Northeast under threat with strong storms just a few hours away. ABC News Chief Meteorologist Ginger Z.
18: There will be rounds of them through the afternoon, but then the big line comes through tonight. I'd say after 5, 6 p.m. from west to east. We stopped it at 8 p.m. New York City getting rocked. Philadelphia, too. I want to just emphasize this is a damaging wind hazard.
17: Part of the Gulf Coast getting ready for Tropical Storm Bertha pushing west through the Gulf and headed for a possible landfall in Louisiana late tomorrow or early Thursday. A federal appeals court has turned down a request by former President Biden to keep private interviews he gave before winning the election to the White House. The White House is set to hit some Canadian imports with 50% tariffs. They're supposed to take effect in a month. Mediators in Pakistan trying to find a way to salvage the interim peace deal between the U.S. and Iran. They're meeting with Iran today. This is ABC News. Funeral services have been held for Mississippi teenager Nolan Wells, who died mysteriously during a boating outing with friends over the 4th of July.
19: A $100,000 reward is now being offered for answers after the mysterious death of Mississippi teenager Nolan Wells. His mother speaking at the 18-year-old's funeral yesterday.
20: We will miss everything about him, from his quiet nature to the corny jokes. His gentle smile.
19: Wells was last seen alive on a July 4th boat trip with friends to an island off the Mississippi coast. They returned without him, saying he stayed behind after meeting a girl. His body was found nearby 2 days later.
17: ABC's Sophie Flay. Just when you were winding down from the World Cup, a reminder that the Women's World Cup is set for next summer in Brazil. And just as Spain won the men's trophy Sunday, the nation's women have been the champions 3 years ago. The U.S. currently ranked number 2. Sherry Preston, ABC News.
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1: 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As we get an update on weather, we send it to meteorologist Don Watzel.
27: Good morning, Scotts Bluff, western Nebraska, and eastern Wyoming. As we kick things off on this Tuesday, we've got some scattered cloudiness rotating around a high-pressure ridge that's currently shifting south from central Wyoming into northeast Colorado. That moisture has allowed for some nocturnal shower activity, and we've got it ongoing, especially over the southern panhandle, mainly south of Scotts Bluff towards the I-80 corridor near Kimball and Sydney, a cluster of showers and storms drifting southeast. When this complex leaves, we'll get some sunshine, and then additional showers and storms should fire up with the moisture and the heating. Through Wednesday and Thursday, the moisture continues to deepen as it slingshots around on the ridge, and we get some stronger impulses of energy from the southwest. That could lead to a few stronger storms in the panhandle, but more importantly, the threats for some heavier rains with light winds aloft causing slow-moving thunderstorms in general. The ridge will return northward Friday in the weekend, shutting off the moisture somewhat and bringing back the summer heat for another round. Here's your weather forecast from the Platte Valley Bank Weather Center. Some morning showers and storms and decreasing clouds, allowing highs this afternoon to get to the lower and mid-90s. Southeast winds keeps the moisture intact, and that will lead to additional storms this evening. Lows mild to middle and upper 60s. Lower to mid-90s for Wednesday, upper 80s Thursday. Showers and storms a good bet both days with threats for heavier rain. Lows will drop to the lower and mid-60s with temperatures warming again Friday and the weekend. meteorologist Don Watzel, KNEB.
0: We are seeing partly cloudy skies across the region this morning. Alliance now at 69 degrees. It's 73 in Chadron. Ogallala reporting 76, 66 at Sydney, 70 at Kimball and Pine Bluffs. Cheyenne has 68 now, 70 degrees in Torrington. And here in Scottsbluff at Western Nebraska Regional Airport, a temperature of 73 degrees. The dew point at 51 with 46% relative humidity. And east breeze at about 10 miles per hour. The barometer rising 30.22 inches. And again, 73 degrees at the airport right now. We are at 72 at our studios here at KNEB. We're at 8 past 8 on this Tuesday morning as daybreak continues with an update on news. We send it to News Director Scott Miller. Good morning, Scott.
3: Good morning, Dave. Good morning, everyone. Officials at WNCC are advising students and staff not to go to the Scottsbluff campus this morning. At about 10 minutes before 7 a.m., WNCC issued an alert through their Facebook page saying there was a person with a weapon on the campus and everyone should stay away until further notified. While no further official information was provided, Ryan Murphy with KNEB.TV News said there was a very significant law enforcement presence that had responded, and the subject was on the roof of one of the buildings on the east side of the campus. There have been several Facebook posts allegedly from the subject saying, among other things, he wanted to see his kids and wanted something to eat and to drink. Additional details will be announced when they're released. Artificial intelligence used to doctor a photo of a teenage girl in a bikini into nudes has landed a Scottsbluff man behind bars. Court records show that 52-year-old Jason Cerny was booked into the jail early Monday morning on a charge of possession of child pornography. The arrest affidavit states that Cerny had the original photos zoomed in to emphasize certain parts of the victim's body, and on his device had AI-generated sexually explicit images and a video depicting the minor. Bond was set at $50,000, 10%. He'll be back in Scottsbluff County Court August 10th for a suppression hearing. Preliminary hearings have been set for July 23rd for the seven teenagers arrested last week in a warrant sweep conducted by local, state, and federal law enforcement teams and now charged as adults in Scottsbluff County. Arrest affidavits say on May 13th, 15-year-old Michael Reichert II of Scottsbluff and 17-year-old Tysak Guthrie of Baird were involved in the sale of cocaine to a confidential informant working with the Wing Task Force. And 2 days later, Scottsbluff police stopped both in the same vehicle used during the controlled by operation with some of the recorded by money found in Reichert's wallet. Court records also show the other five defendants, 16-year-old James Johnson, Cinch Poirier, and Alvaro Camacho Duarte, both 17, 18-year-old Preston Torres Islas, and 19-year-old Rockney Gukason, all of Scottsbluff, facing felony weapons charges, as investigators say all appeared in pictures and or video on recent Instagram posts, showing them handling and in some cases shooting a Glock-style handgun that had been modified with a Glock switch, which turns the semi-automatic firearm into a fully automatic weapon. Reichert and Guthrie are charged with one count each of distribution of a controlled substance, cocaine, a Class 2 felony. All five of the other defendants are charged with Class 4 felony, possession of a machine gun, with Gukason, Torres Islas, and Poirier also facing a second Class 4 felony of unlawful possession of a firearm by a juvenile offender. Bond for those facing the weapons charges ranges from $25,000 to $50,000 and is $150,000 for the two that are charged with the drug crimes. Residents in Torrington can expect to see a heavy law enforcement presence at Eastern Wyoming College today and tomorrow, but officials say there's no cause for alarm. The Torrington Police Department hosting a regional active threat response training exercise featuring reality-based scenarios in both indoor and outdoor settings. As part of that training, the west side of the campus between the Tebbett Building and Lancer Hall, along with the parking lot behind the Vet Tech Building, will be closed to the public. The rest of the campus will remain open for normal summer operations. Anyone with questions is encouraged to contact the Torrington Police Department. Nebraska's governor has signed an executive order ending access to tax incentives for data centers provided through the state's Imagine Nebraska Act. joined at the announcement Monday by Senator Mike Jacobson, Director of Economic Development Maureen Larson, and Director Jesse Bradley of Water, Energy, and Environment. Jim Pillen said his order will allow the state to assess the benefits of such projects going forward. The governor said the order is not a moratorium.
4: We need to make sure that we attract givers, not takers, invest people that love the state of Nebraska like everybody in this room. It requires the Departments of Economic Development, Revenue, and Water, Energy, and Environment to work collaboratively when looking at project proposals so they can determine if they fit in the best state, so that they can determine if it fits in the best interest of the state. It also directs Department of Water, Energy, and Environment to create a data center task force so that we can provide recommendations to the legislature to ensure we are protecting our state's most valuable resources.
3: The governor said he had called for a pause in building new data centers earlier in his administration, and this executive order was consistent with that call. He also said the order builds on passage of LB 1261, the behind-the-meter legislation, allowing massive industrial users to engage private entities in construction of their own power facilities, thereby protecting ratepayers from price hikes due to increased electrical demand. Pillen said if a local entity chooses to engage in the development of a data center, it must now be developed in accordance with guidelines included in the executive order. Nebraska families now have more options for using education savings. Under a state law that took effect last Friday, NEST 529 funds can now be used for eligible career training and workforce credential programs in addition to traditional college expenses. The expanded eligibility includes programs such as welding, HVAC, healthcare, information technology, construction, and commercial driver's training. State Treasurer Joey Spellerberg said the change gives students greater flexibility to prepare for in-demand careers. The state's NEST 529 program now includes about 307,000 accounts with more than $8 billion in assets. Don't forget to add the Rural Radio Scottsbluff app to your smartphone or tablet. 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
9: 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Grains are mixed this morning in what looks to be a bit of a correction after yesterday's very strong closes for corn and soybeans. And while the crop conditions yesterday were reported to be mostly steady, there will be more hot, dry weather on the way that will likely keep some support under these markets. The ongoing wars overseas are also providing support as the attacks on Iran have escalated this week, driving up crude oil, and the war between Russia and Ukraine is becoming more severe. And cattle futures are slightly higher here this morning, feeling a little optimistic after yesterday's higher closes. We don't have any cash trade yet for the week, but with the heat and the downward momentum, it's expected to be steady at best. September corn is up one at 450 and a half, December unchanged at 473. August soybeans are down 11 at 1215, November down four at 1222 and a quarter. September Chicago wheat down 3.5 at 670 and a half. December down 3 at 688 and a half. September Kansas City wheat is up a quarter at 724. December up 1.25 at 740 and a quarter. August soybean meal up 150 at 325. August soybean oil is down 60 at 7408. August live cattle are up 32 cents at 226.85. October up 15 at 223.45. August feeders down 112 at 350.87. September down 45 at 345.80. August lean hogs are up 40 cents at 101.67. October up 35 at 88.07. And class 3 milk for August down 4 at 17.38 here on the Rural Radio Network.
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13: Our goal was never to get huge. Our goal was to help people.
1: That's the simple philosophy that helped turn a small on-farm experiment near Bladen, Nebraska, into one of the nation's leading cover crop companies. You know them as Green Cover. Keith Burns is the co-founder and says it all started after he and his brother questioned whether diverse cover crop blends would rob valuable soil moisture. So they put the idea to the test.
13: We thought the sensors were broken because they showed about the same amount of moisture in the soil as what the bare wheat stubble did, where nothing was growing. But there's so much happening underground when you have all this diversity. It was amazing. And so we did not see the moisture usage from these diverse mixes that we saw with anything in monoculture. And so that, in combination with the fact that it was hard to find some of the seed, so we thought, well, maybe there's an opportunity. And the third thing was, is that when we grazed our cattle on, because we planted the whole field to that blend or that mix, the cattle did incredible.
1: And that discovery led to the launch of Green Cover back in 2009. Today, the company employs about 60 people, ships roughly 30 million pounds of seed each year, and provides customized cover crop blends for more than a million acres nationwide. But Burns says education, not advertising, has driven that growth.
13: If people understand how the soil functions and how God created the plants and the biology to work together to build soil, then the only logical conclusion that they can come to is that at some point in their cropping rotation, they need a cover crop to keep that system going the way it's supposed to be. Well, then cover crops kind of sell themselves.
1: Hear the Green Cover story in the latest episode of the Building Nebraska podcast, powered by the Angler Program.
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20: Chris Cottrell back in here at the Sports Desk for this hour's update on the Rural Radio Network. At the Class B Junior State Legion Tournament in Wayne, the Alliance Pelt Company Spartans got an 11-2 win over Aurora last night, so they're one of four teams still playing there today. Alliance will take on tourney unbeaten West Point, who beat Norris yesterday 9-7. Alliance lost to Norris in round one. It'll be an elimination game for the Alliance Juniors today against West Point, scheduled for 6 o'clock Mountain Time tonight. At the A7 Juniors Tournament at Cleveland Field here in town last night, the Express beaten and eliminated by Kearney. The final was 11-3. Jordan Grosskopf in the loss, the only two-hit game for Wesco. The Express defense let them down. They commit 7 errors last night. Only 4 of the 11 runs for Kearney were earned. The Wesco Express go 2-2 at their area tournament, and they finish the season with a record of 14-37. The championship game, that'll be today at 11 a.m. with Kearney taking on Grand Island 5 Points Bank. Last night at Oregon Trail Park Stadium, the Nebraska Outlaws downing Morgan County 5-3. Tonight they'll host the Colorado Tribe. First pitch at 6:35. No broadcast for that one. Tomorrow night, the Pioneers entertain that same team, the Colorado Tribe, and we'll have that game here on KNEB tomorrow night. Coverage at 6:20. First pitch at 6:35. Posted the 308 United 14U softball story yesterday. They had a big summer of development for that age group and won a bunch of games and tournaments along the way. 5 titles in the 8 tournaments they played, and they finished 51-12-1. Scott's Bluff head coach Dan Fox, he's the head coach for this age group over the summer, and he touched on some of the standouts.
28: 8th graders are going to be freshmen, you know, some of the freshmen are going to be sophomores. You know, and one that stands out right away is a girl from Gearing, Kara Heights, she plays shortstop a lot for us, and she's fast and stuff, and so she had a good tournament this week. Just, you know, she steals a lot of bases and has a good strong arm and plays pretty good, very aggressive kid, and she did really well for us. You know, some of our normal players that we had from high school, Danny Waters, Ella Marlin, you know, Jay Sarset.
20: That full recap for the summer for the 308 United 14U softball team can be found on the website. Last night in Denver, the Rockies opening a series with Washington. The Nationals bringing one of the top offenses in baseball to Coors Field.
0: Rockies infield a double play depth. Right-handed batter just made it 3-0 Washington. High and deep to left field and 10 rows up. Andres Chaparro with his fourth home run. Three men to the plate, three men score for Washington.
20: Jack Corrigan on the Rockies radio network. Rockies would tie the game in the third inning on a Willie Castro three-run double, but the Nats get long balls in the sixth and seventh innings. They go on to beat the Rockies 7-3. Kyle Freeland the loss. He allowed four runs in six innings. Rocks have dropped three of four coming out of the All-Star break. Same two teams tonight will have KOLT coverage at 6, first pitch at 6:40. Looking ahead to the college football season now, it was Wyoming at Mountain West Media Days last week. The Pokes coming off a 4-8 season last year. They were 2-6 in the Mountain West. Head coach Jay Sawvell is entering his third year at the helm, and he's excited for this year's bunch.
3: Well, I mean, I think it starts with the fact that there's been a daily focus and daily improvement out of our players. But then also, it doesn't take long to see that there's an upgrade of talent, you know, all the way across. We're bigger. We're stronger, we're faster, and I'm excited about that piece to it, too.
20: Wyoming brought in William and Mary transfer quarterback Tyler Hughes to try and spark an offense that averaged a paltry 16 points per game in conference play. Wyoming will open the season at Colorado State in the Border War game on September 5th. The new-look Mountain West features 10 teams with the additions this year of North Dakota State, UTEP, and Northern Illinois. NFL training camps are starting to open up for the Broncos. Rookies report tomorrow. Veterans due in on the 28th. Denver widely picked a repeat in the strong AFC West this season. They'll play their preseason opener August 4th. The Broncos taking on the Atlanta Falcons. That's the latest here at the Sports Desk this hour on the Rural Radio Network. I'm Chris Cottrell.
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32: 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With an update on weather, we send it to meteorologist Don Watzel.
33: Good morning, Scottsbluff, western Nebraska, and eastern Wyoming. As we kick things off on this Tuesday, we've got some scattered cloudiness rotating around a high-pressure ridge that's currently shifting south from central Wyoming into northeast Colorado. That moisture has allowed for some nocturnal shower activity, and we've got it ongoing, especially over the southern panhandle, mainly south of Scotts Bluff towards the I-80 corridor near Kimball and Sydney. A cluster of showers and storms drifting southeast. When this complex leaves, we'll get some sunshine, and then additional showers and storms should fire up with the moisture and the heating. Through Wednesday and Thursday, the moisture continues to deepen as it slingshots around the ridge, and we get some stronger impulses of energy from the southwest. That could lead to a few stronger storms in the panhandle, but more importantly, the threats for some heavier rains with light winds aloft causing slow-moving thunderstorms in general. The ridge will return northward Friday in the weekend, shutting off the moisture somewhat and bringing back the summer heat for another round. Here's your weather forecast from the Platte Valley Bank Weather Center. Some morning showers and storms and decreasing clouds, allowing highs this afternoon to get to the lower and mid-90s. Southeast winds keeps the moisture intact, and that will lead to additional storms this evening. Lows mild to middle and upper 60s. Lower to mid-90s for Wednesday, upper 80s Thursday. Showers and storms a good bet both days with threats for heavier rain. Lows will drop to the lower and mid-60s with temperatures warming again Friday and the weekend. Meteorologist Don Watzel, KNEB.
32: And right now at our Scotts Bluff studios, under partly sunny skies, we have 75 degrees at KNEB. We're at 8:33 now. Daybreak continues with an update on news. And we send it once again to News Director Scott Miller. Good morning, Scott.
1: Good morning, Dave. Good morning, everyone. Officials at WNCC are advising students and staff not to go to the Scotts Bluff campus this morning. At about 10 minutes before 7 a.m., WNCC issued an alert through their Facebook page saying there was a person with a weapon on the campus and everyone should stay away until further notified. While no further official information was provided, Ryan Murphy with KNEB.TV News said there was a very significant law enforcement presence that had responded, and the subject was on the roof of one of the buildings on the east side of the campus. There have been several Facebook posts allegedly from the subject saying, among other things, he wanted to see his kids and wanted something to eat and to drink. Additional details will be announced when they're released. Artificial intelligence used to doctor a photo of a teenage girl in a bikini into nudes has landed a Scotts Bluff man behind bars. Court records show that 52-year-old Jason Cerny was booked into the jail early Monday morning on a charge of possession of child pornography. The arrest affidavit states that Cerny had the original photos zoomed in to emphasize certain parts of the victim's body, and on his device had AI-generated sexually explicit images and a video depicting the minor. Bond was set at $50,000, 10%. He'll be back in Scotts Bluff County Court August 10th for a suppression hearing. Preliminary hearings have been set for July 23rd for the seven teenagers arrested last week in a warrant sweep conducted by local, state, and federal law enforcement teams and now charged as adults in Scotts Bluff County. Arrest affidavits say on May 13th, 15-year-old Michael Reichert II of Scotts Bluff and 17-year-old Tyzek Guthrie of Baird were involved in the sale of cocaine to a confidential informant working with the Wing Task Force, and 2 days of operation with some of the recorded buy money found in Reichert's wallet. Court records also show the other five defendants, 16-year-old James Johnson, Cinch Poirier, and Alvaro Camacho Duarte, both 17, 18-year-old Preston Torres Islas, and 19-year-old Rockney Gukason, all of Scotts Bluff, facing felony weapons charges, as investigators say all appeared in pictures and or video on recent Instagram posts, showing them handling and, in some cases, shooting a Glock-style handgun that had been modified with a Glock switch, which turns the semi-automatic firearm into a fully automatic weapon. Reichert and Guthrie are charged with one count each of distribution of a controlled substance, cocaine, a Class 2 felony. All five of the other defendants are charged with Class 4 felony, possession of a machine gun, with Gukason, Torres Islas, and Poirier also facing a second Class 4 felony of unlawful possession of a firearm by a juvenile offender. Bond for those facing the weapons charges ranges from $25,000 to $50,000, and is $150,000 for the two that are charged with the drug crimes. Residents in Torrington can expect to see a heavy law enforcement presence at Eastern Wyoming College today and tomorrow, but officials say there's no cause for alarm. The Torrington Police Department hosting a regional active threat response training exercise featuring reality-based scenarios in both indoor and outdoor settings. As part of that training, the west side of the campus between the Tebbett Building and Lancer Hall, along with the parking lot behind the Vet Tech Building, will be closed to the public. The rest of the campus will remain open for normal summer operations. Anyone with questions is encouraged to contact the Torrington Police Department. Governor Jim Pillen signed an executive order Monday ending access to tax incentives provided through the state's Imagine Nebraska Act for data centers. Joined at the announcement by Senator Mike Jacobson, Economic Development Director Maureen Larson, and Jesse Bradley, the Director of Water, Energy, and Environment, the governor said his order will allow the state to assess the pros and cons of such projects going forward. Pillen also said the order follows other steps to protect the public interest, like the behind-the-meter legislation that was passed.

0: it's critical that we protect our water and don't have excessive consumption of our water when we're talking about these. So these are things that are really, really important. And I think I want to make sure that I'm crystal clear. This is not a moratorium on data centers. It's really important that we bring to light the critical issues of it. And obviously, local entities, all of us believe in local control, and there are communities are having discussions of what they believe are most important.
1: The governor had said he had called for a pause in building new data centers earlier in the administration, and the executive order was consistent with that call. Pillen said if a local entity chooses to engage in the development of a data center, it must now be developed in accordance with guidelines included in that executive order. And Nebraska families now have more options for using education savings. Under a state law that took effect last Friday, NEST 529 funds can now be used for eligible career training and workforce credential programs in addition to traditional college expenses. The expanded eligibility includes programs such as welding, HVAC, healthcare, information technology, construction, and commercial driver's training. State Treasurer Joey Spellerberg said the change gives students greater flexibility to prepare for in-demand careers. The state's NEST 529 program now includes about 307,000 accounts with more than $8 billion in assets. Don't miss our nightly KNEB.TV newscast featuring the latest news, weather, sports, and ag information presented by Platte Valley Companies. 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From the Rural Radio Newsroom, I'm Scott Miller.
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5: I'm Alex Mathavica, and it is time for our weekly segment that's focused on the Institute of Ag and Natural Resources at the University of Nebraska-Lincoln. Joining us in studio this morning, Tiffany Hangmoss. She's NU Vice President and IANR Vice Chancellor, and today we're paying tribute to Lee Harlan, who had a big impact on the Institute, shaping a lot of programs that continue to impact these students and will for years to come. Tiffany, tell us about Lee, who she was, and the story that she has.
6: Yeah, well, Alex, I really appreciate the opportunity to be able to honor Lee. Lee was a great mentor to me and to so many. She was a longtime supporter of the Institute of Ag and Natural Resources, and unfortunately, she passed away last month at the age of 92. She and her husband, Neil, the former president and CEO of the Schuller Company, both believed deeply in people and in the University of Nebraska's land-grant mission. And so their investments focused really on strengthening both of those areas. And so together, they transformed the university through visionary philanthropy, creating programs such as the Harlan Vice Chancellorship, the Twite Innovation Awards, scholarships and professorships, as well as investing in other really important ways across the University of Nebraska, as well as the state of Nebraska. And despite the significance of these gifts, Lee measured success not by the programs or buildings, but by the growth and success of the people those investments empowered. And one great example of that is the Nebraska LEAD program. That was also a passion area for Lee. As I was preparing tribute

0: To honor Lee during her celebration of life, I reached out to a variety of colleagues, and consistently, they remembered Lee not simply as a donor, but as a mentor, an educator, a friend, and someone who made every person truly feel valued.
1: Okay, well, let's leave this with Lee for a second and talk about the legacy she will leave for the next generation, not only for the Institute, but just in agriculture in Nebraska in general.
0: Yeah, so Lee's legacy, it will live on through the students, the faculty, the leaders, the communities whose lives were changed because she believed in their potential. During the tribute, I talked about the poem, The Dash, and that just really resonated with me when I was thinking about Lee's life, because we always talk about the day that you were born and we talk about the time that you leave us, right? But what's really important is the dash in between. And so my closing statement was, Lee led her dash with purpose and accomplished so much, and that legacy is going to continue to live on in the Institute of Ag and Natural Resources and across the state of Nebraska.
1: Well said. This is the Rural Radio Network.
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7: This is the Nebraska Soybean Report, your update on research, demand, and innovation, powered by Nebraska soybean farmers and their checkoff. Today, we're joined by United Soybean Board member who represents Nebraska, Greg Fuyon, and you are joining us from the airport. You are about to hit the skies for an upcoming board meeting. Greg, tell us what's on tap this time.
8: Yeah, Alex, I'm on my way to Indianapolis for the summer USB board meeting. And some of the main goals for our board meeting this summer is we do a final review of the project portfolios and budgets, specifically from our work groups. Each individual work group will be meeting to finalize that, and then those will be presented, that project portfolio will be presented to the full board for approval, and then the subsequent budget that goes along with that. Another main thing that we're going to hopefully accomplish here is, as you probably know, most people know, our CEO back in February, decided to move on. And so we've been conducting a search for a new CEO at USB to lead facilitate the soybean checkoff. We've got a recommendation for the leading candidate from our executive committee as well as the CEO search committee. So the 70 some odd directors will be voting to approve or disapprove the recommended CEO candidate. Another area that we'll be looking at is we'll get some reports on some industrial uses, projects, biofuel sector, some soy firefighting foam, and some of the leading items that are really, really going well right now.
7: Excellent. All that coming up in Indianapolis, where you guys are gearing up for the United Soybean Board meeting. Greg, as always, thanks for your time. We appreciate it.
8: All right. Thank you very much.
7: You can always get more information by going to NebraskaSoybeans.org.
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1: Thanks so much for joining us. I'm Alex Makavica, and it is time for our weekly segment that's focused on the Institute of Ag and Natural Resources at the University of Nebraska-Lincoln. Joining us in studio this morning, Tiffany Hangmoss. She's NU Vice President and IANR Vice Chancellor, and today we're paying tribute to Lee Harlan, who had a big impact on the Institute, shaping a lot of programs that continue to impact these students and will for years to come. Tiffany, tell us about Lee, who she was, and the story that she has.
12: Yeah, well, Alex, I really appreciate the opportunity to be able to honor Lee. Lee was a great mentor to me and to so many. She was a longtime supporter of the Institute of Ag and Natural Resources, and unfortunately, she passed away last month at the age of 92. She and her husband, Neil, the former president and CEO of the Schuller Company, both believed deeply in people and in the University of Nebraska's land-grant mission. And so their investments focused really on strengthening both of those areas. And so together, they transformed the university through visionary philanthropy, creating programs such as the Harlan Vice Chancellorship, the Twight Innovation Awards, scholarships and professorships, as well as investing in other really important ways across the University of Nebraska, as well as the state of Nebraska. And despite the significance of these gifts, Lee measured success not by the programs or buildings, but by the growth and success of the people those investments empowered. And one great example of that is the Nebraska LEAD program. That was also a passion area for Lee. As I was preparing a tribute to honor Lee during her celebration of life, I reached out to a variety of colleagues. And consistently, they remembered Lee not simply as a donor, but as a mentor, an educator, a friend, and someone who made every person truly feel valued.
1: And let's talk about the Institute specifically, as I have chills just listening to you speak about her. Talk about how she shaped the Institute.
12: Yeah. Well, first, Lee and Neil made transformational investments, as I mentioned, and establishing the Harlan Vice Chancellorship. This was the first vice chancellorship in the entire University of Nebraska system. And it has just been so key to really positioning the Institute in an area of strength. And then they also invested in the Twight Innovation Awards. And Lee really championed innovation by recognizing faculty and then challenging them to continue to grow, pursue excellence, and making an even greater impact. And I was one of those recipients of an Twight Innovation Award, and it was the first chance that I had to meet Lee. And I remember she quickly congratulated everyone, talked about our accomplishments, and then she pivoted and she says, okay, what comes next, right? And so it was just that inspiring, you know, voice that she always had, that commitment to the people that just made her a really special person and someone that you wanted to be around and that you wanted to connect with. And then I mentioned it's the Twight Innovation Awards. And this was named in honor of Irv Twight. And just about a month ago, we did a tribute to Irv, who was longstanding vice chancellor, vice president for the Institute of Ag and Natural Resources. And so as I reflect back on all the opportunities that I had to engage with Lee, probably one of my most cherished moments with Lee, and then this also brought in Irv, who, huge fan of Irv, he was a great mentor to me, was the opportunity for Lee and I to jointly award Irv the Harlan Vice Chancellorship emeritus. And so when Irv was vice chancellor, it didn't exist. And we were actually celebrating Irv's
0: birthday a year ago, and those two were talking about this, and Lee was for sure that Irv had carried the name the Harlan Vice Chancellor, and Irv pointed out that he hadn't, and so we decided that we needed to make it right. So we had the opportunity to do that last fall, and just bringing together two people that have had such an impact on the Institute of Ag and Natural Resources, as well as the state of Nebraska, was just something that I will remember, and it was an honor to be a part of that. Yeah. So Lee was just, again, really special person, investing in people through the scholarships, through other professorships, and then not only investing, but wanting to know them, wanting to learn more about their aspirations, right? And then how she could help them to achieve their dreams and their goals.
1: Yeah. Two legacies intertwining. That's so cool. Okay, well, let's leave this with Lee for a second and talk about the legacy she will leave for the next generation, not only for the Institute, but just in agriculture in Nebraska in general.
0: Yeah, so Lee's legacy, it will live on through the students, the faculty, the leaders, the communities whose lives were changed because she believed in their potential, right? And Nebraska's stronger because of Lee. And during the tribute, I talked about the poem, The Dash, and that just really resonated with me when I was thinking about Lee's life, because we always talk about the day that you were born and we talk about the time that you leave us, right? But what's really important is the dash in between. And so my closing statement was, Lee led her dash with purpose and accomplished so much. And that legacy is going to continue to live on in the Institute of Ag and Natural Resources and across the state of Nebraska.
1: I'm sure if people did not have a chance to know Lee, they sure were impacted by the work that she did. And you can learn more, of course, at ianr.unl.edu.
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18: Unlike corn, we actually saw a slight improvement in the overall soybean condition. Now, corn, of course, moves on a pretty steady scale through reproduction. Soybeans have a little bit more leeway, so a brief period of dry weather here in mid-July is going to be less detrimental to the overall crop situation. Good to excellent rating for soybeans coming in this week at 66% good to excellent, up a point from last week, 8% very poor to poor. That is no change from last week. And compared to last year at this time, pretty similar. The crop was 68% good to excellent, 7% very poor to poor. We have just a handful of states, mostly in the Midwest, where we have very low double-digit, very poor-to-poor ratings, led by Illinois at 12%, both of the Dakotas coming in this week at 10% very poor-to-poor.
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4: Everything about Democrat Dan Osborne is fake.
16: Osborne says he's independent, but he's endorsed by the Democrat machine. Osborne admitted he'd give Democrats control of the Senate.
4: Dan Osborne said he'd have been the deciding vote to tax our tips, overtime, and Social Security,
16: taking thousands out of our pockets. 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
23: 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Just give him a damn Social Security card already.
4: Dan Osborne claims he's for the working man, but Osborne and his wife paid themselves hundreds of thousands of dollars through shady Wyoming companies they control, skirting election laws.
16: Osborne and his family have pocketed nearly $500,000 already.
4: And you know, some of that money was raised with a man who allegedly trafficked young girls for Jeffrey Epstein.
16: Gross. Don't be fooled by fake Dan Osborne.
4: Paid for by Pete Ricketts for Senate.
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24: ABC News, I'm Sherry Preston. 1,000 flights have already been canceled for today as a large part of the Northeast faces a severe weather warning. Storms expected to bring heavy rain that could lead to flash flooding.
25: There will be rounds of them through the afternoon, but then the big line comes through tonight. I'd say after 5, 6 p.m. from west to east. We stopped it at 8 p.m. New York City getting rocked. Philadelphia, too. I want to just emphasize this is a damaging wind hazard.
24: ABC Chief Meteorologist Ginger Z, Tropical Storm Bertha churning in the Gulf Coast. That storm expected to reach land in southeast Louisiana late tomorrow or early Thursday. President Trump reigniting the trade war with Canada, slapping an additional 50% tariff on certain Canadian products in retaliation, the White House says, for discriminatory tariffs on U.S. cars, alcohol, and dairy products. Another night of airstrikes across the Middle East, sirens sounding in Bahrain, Kuwait, and Jordan, and the U.S. and Iran trading fire for a 10th consecutive night. This is ABC News. The intense competition among the makers of popular GLP-1 drugs has now spilled over into the courtroom. Here's ABC's Jim Ryan.
26: With so many people using the drugs, it's a bold claim to make.
27: People using Zepbound lost an average of 50 pounds compared to an average of 33 pounds with the Wegovy injection.
26: And one that the maker of Wegovy says is misleading. Novo Nordisk claims that Eli Lilly is using data based on the highest dose of Zepbound versus the lowest dose of Wegovy. The Danish drug maker wants a court to order Lilly to pull the ads and to issue what it calls corrective advertising. Jim Ryan, ABC News.
24: For the first time ever, Miami's cost of living is pushed past the cost of living in New York City. Miami most expensive in the country, followed by San Francisco and then New York. Sold for a record $3.75 million. The lightsaber from The Empire Strikes Back scene where Darth Vader cuts off Luke Skywalker's hand. The prop includes the lightsaber and the hand. Sherry Preston, ABC News.
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10: Here's your weather forecast from the Platte Valley Bank Weather Center. Some morning showers and storms and decreasing clouds, allowing highs this afternoon to get to the lower and mid-90s. Southeast winds keeps the moisture intact, and that will lead to additional storms this evening. Lows mild, the middle and upper 60s. Lower to mid-90s for Wednesday, upper 80s Thursday. Showers and storms a good bet both days, with threats for heavier rain. Lows will drop to the lower and mid-60s with temperatures warming again Friday and the weekend. Meteorologist Don Watzel
11: is AgriTalk. Welcome to AgriTalk. I'm your host, Chip Flory. Corn and wheat futures are trading above the overnight lows, and corn is starting to push slightly higher. The bean market is lower, with bean meal higher and bean oil lower, even with crude oil prices solidly higher. Stocks are also pushing to the upside, and the U.S. dollar index is trading slightly higher this morning. We're getting back out into the field this morning with the guys from Breaking Barriers with R&D, Randy Dowdy and David Hula. The NCBA summer business meeting wrapped up last week. We've got NCBA CEO Colin Woodall this morning to talk about the member-directed priorities of the group. And at the end of the show, Allison Robertson, Iowa State University Extension Plant Pathologist, with a Southern Rust update that needs to be on everyone's radar. And Taylor Hildebrandt from Farm Journal's Milk will stop by right after we get the news update from Haley Bicklehop. Good morning, Haley.
12: Good morning, Chip. How are you today?
11: Doing just fine. What are you up to this morning?
12: Good. Well, that's a great question you ask. You said the Breaking Barriers folks are going to be out in the field. Well, we're out in the field today, too. We're in Hayworth, Illinois at Corn and Soybean College. So I'm here with Ken Ferry and the crew, and I'm going to be talking about a lot of different things today. And let me tell you, Chip, it's pretty warm. I know it's not as warm as it was last week in Hayworth, but about 86 yeah. degrees, I think, 84 is what it's supposed to get up to today. But it's definitely going to be hotter across the country, especially in the southern plains, around 105 to 115 degrees.
11: Yeah. Yeah, just unbearable heat into the southern plains. And I'm up here in northeast Iowa this morning, 73 degrees with a nice breeze blowing. It's beautiful. Gorgeous. Yes.
12: We can't all be as lucky as you, Chip.
11: Right. All right, let's get to the news.
12: Well, Chip, one of the biggest headlines this morning, President Trump has signed three proclamations imposing an additional 50% tariff on select Canadian imports. The president citing barriers to U.S. autos, alcohol, and dairy products. The tariffs were authorized under Section 338 of the Tariff Act of 1930, and they take effect in 30 days and apply regardless to the of the U.S.-Mexico-Canada agreement. Products affected include goods like wine and cement, although energy, potash, and critical minerals are among the exceptions. The White House says that this move is designed to pressure Canada into negotiating after what it calls significant drops in Canadian purchases of American vehicles, alcohol, and dairy.
11: And I tell you what, Haley, it is working because Carney is already stepping up his negotiations. And there seems to be an offer for much increased energy trade with the U.S. On the table already. So first time ever that these trade, that the Section 338 tariffs have ever been invoked. And they've been around for 100 years, and it's the first time that anybody's ever used them.
12: Yeah, definitely. A big move there. Chip also... Global international news, global shipping could be getting a little bit tighter. The Panama Canal Authority says that low water supply conditions and a potential El Nino pattern could reduce capacity, which it will temporarily suspend part of its booking system for the Panamax class locks. So daily auctions for the Panama Canal's Panamax locks will be halted starting July 25th, cutting daily booking capacity from 36 to 34 vessels. Now, Chip, this could mean fewer chances for ships to get slots and more competition for openings. That's especially for vessels without confirmed bookings.
11: Right. Now, this is a preventative measure, okay? Mm-hmm. Because the lake that supplies the water to the Panama Canal, as I understand it, is fully stocked. There's lots of water there, but they know with the El Nino pattern that is probably going to change in the not too distant future. So preventative measures.
12: Exactly. Well, Chip, we're going to be out in the field today. Obviously, there's a lot going on around the country, and we have our latest crop progress report. 74% of the nation's wheat has been harvested, which is 3 points ahead of the five-year average, which is 71% harvested. 67% of the corn crop is in good or excellent condition, which is 7 points behind this time last year, which was 74% good or excellent. 66% of the soybean crop is in good or excellent condition. That's only 2 points behind last year. I know we're going to be out looking at some crops today, talking about some different practices as well. But what's it like in your area, Chip?
11: Oh, things look really good. I mean, there are a few holes, and some moisture stress is starting to show up in parts of Iowa. You know, where some of the lighter soils that are out there, the heat was a serious deal for corn and soybeans in the state. But for the most part, outside of the areas that with obvious damage from water that was standing earlier in the year, crops are in pretty good shape out here, Haley.
12: That's great. It's great to hear. Chip, this is a little bit of a different one here, but the FDA is updating the rule for what producers can call pasteurized orange juice. So this change lowers the minimum soluble solids measured by bricks from 10.5 down to 10.0. So in practical terms, this means that manufacturers may have more flexibility without having to reformulate strictly to the old numbers. FDA says that the modernized standard better matches real-world orange juice quality while still keeping the basic character of the product. So I don't think we have to all worry that our orange juice is going to change dramatically, if that's what you like to start the morning with.
11: Good deal. All right, Haley, thank you so much. Have fun with the guys down there at Corn and Soybean College. That's Haley Bicklehop. Let's bring in Taylor Hildebrandt from Farm Journal's Milk. Good morning, Taylor.
2: Hey, Chip. I'm with you. The weather up here is beautiful in Wisconsin. It was so hot last week, so I'm definitely welcome these cooler temperatures. Me and the cows are a lot happier right now.
11: It is nice to get a break. Great story at www.dairyherd.com about how some different families and dairies are pursuing different regenerative efforts. Give us an example of that, Taylor.
2: Yeah. So a few weeks ago, I had the chance to go out to Western Ohio to visit a few dairies who are shipping their milk to Danone and partnering with the company to make sustainability improvements on their farms. And one of the dairies that I got to visit was Schwinterman Family Farms. They milk about 350 cows with robots, and they're working to install some robotic feeding technology on their operations. So they're very tech heavy. But since Danone is partnering with some of these dairy producers to make these improvements, the Schwinterman family worked with the company to install some 360 rain technology on their operation, so that GPS irrigation system. Okay. I got to visit with Mitch Schwinterman, one of the farm's owners, and see how they're using that. And so get this. Mitch said that he can flush the manure from his barn, send it to the lagoon, pipe that manure under the road, and then have it on his fields where the corn needs it, all within 10 minutes.
11: Oh, that's getting things done in a hurry right there, isn't it, Taylor?
2: Yeah, good grief.
11: So, yeah, no doubt. I mean, so when it needs it, they can give it a dose of the good stuff and get it up and growing again. I love it.
2: Yeah.
11: All right. Good stuff. And your story, it's got other examples of how producers are working with Danone. So really, really a good story, Taylor. Thank you so much.
2: Talk to you later.
11: You bet. That is Taylor Hildebrandt with Farm Journal's Milk. All right. Coming up next, time to break some barriers on the yield front. We've got Randy Dowdy and David Hula right here on AgriTalk.
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11: Welcome back to AgriTalk. I'm Chip. Glad you are with us on this Tuesday morning. And it is time for a conversation with the guys at Breaking Barriers with R&D, the Total Acre guys, Randy Dowdy, David Hula. Randy, welcome back to AgriTalk, buddy. How you doing?
5: Good morning, Chip. I'm doing okay. I find myself in Michigan this morning, and we are clearing some ground for a pivot. We got about a 25-30 acre pivot here, and we have cleared trees on it, and we're getting ready to plant it. It won't be long. We're putting it's gonna be for deer, but we're planting, you know, some clover and alfalfa. So that's what I have going on.
11: Gotcha. How are things looking down in Georgia?
5: Georgia looks good. It's been hot. Got a stupid storm right off the coast, blowing rain our way. You know, some of the non-irrigated people are probably thankful for the rain, but a lot of people's got corn that's coming out of the fields off silage. They're winding that down. Grain harvest will be probably in a week, 10 days. Corn looks
11: really
5: pretty good. We'll see.
11: Good. All right. What about soybeans down there, Randy?
5: Soybeans for me are, I'm pessimistically optimistic. All these cloudy days are not helping me during pod fill. But we got, you know, 20 to 22 fruity nodes on the main stem. A lot of pods, I mean, averaging about 125 pods. Now, the question is, can we make them be 2,200, 2,000 seed per pound, or are they going to be greater than that? We need weight at this point. So that's what we're optimistic that they're going to be good. We need sunshine. We need the sun to shine and quit raining every day.
11: All right. Gotcha. Let's bring in David Hula up in Virginia. Hey, David, how you doing this morning, buddy?
6: David's blessed as always. And Chip, you know, listen, as we're waiting, you know, we hear about the 25-year anniversary of 9/11, and then, you know, the country celebrating 250 years. But who's the sponsor for this? Pioneer, and they're celebrating 100-year anniversary this year. I'm sitting here. I'm in Princeton, Illinois, at one of their Century of Innovation events, and they got 600 some growers. And Miss Bibby Ragsdale's daughter Reagan has been babysitting me today, she's making sure I'm at the right spot. So it's a pretty day here too. It's in the 80s, low 80s, nice breeze. So what a good day for a field event that Pioneer's having.
11: Love it. Good for you. Good for you. What are you learning there, David?
6: I've sat in the tent where they were talking about corn twice, because there's a Jesse Williams is one of the breeders, and he started in 1969. So he's got all kinds of stories, and every time he talks, he opens up with a different story. So you're making me miss some of the stories now. But, you know, they talked about the progression of genetics and, you know, how, you know, Henry Wallace started it in 1926 and where we are today and the yield gains. But one of the things that I thought was interesting, when they came out with one of their first hybrids, 304 or 307, and the cost of that in today's money was about $1,100 a unit. So the growers saw that much value in that hybrid over the open pollinators that they, if they had the money to buy it, you know, they went that route. Thank goodness Pioneer has not continued that model to keep seed costing $1,100 a year.
11: Yeah, no doubt. No doubt. Hey, guys, we're dealing with something again this year that it's not, it's to the point now that it is not unusual for us to have to deal with smoke in the atmosphere. Randy, have you got any opinions on whether the smoke hurts or hinders?
5: Well, there's no question. I mean, the farm up here in Michigan, it's even affecting the deer. It's not as prevalent today as it was last week, but it's affecting wildlife. I've heard dairy people talking about problems up here. I've heard cattle people complaining. Obviously, our deer, we monitor them every day. They're snotty nose and eye boogers and all this stuff from the smoke. So it's definitely, but from a crop perspective, there's no doubt about it. We're not getting solar radiation all the way to the ground like we normally would. So it's kind of, I won't say it's the same as cloud cover, but I would suspect it would be similar. I know David has been thinking about this for quite some time because he's got some smoke actually on his crop in Virginia. So I know he's probably talked to some of the Pioneer folks and what the effects are too. So I'd love to hear what he's got to say.
1: Yeah, Chip, several years ago, like you said, Chip, this isn't the first time. The climate changes. We know that happens. You know, I remember as a kid, we were talking about an ice age. You know, we were going through an ice age. Now they're talking about, well, there's global warming. You know, I'm not a subscriber of that. It's just change. And we're getting these fires. And as the wind directions change, and several years ago, probably 6 years ago, we had these fire events too. And I was trying to understand what was going on. And there are three effects of it that impact growers the greatest. And typically in the summertime, you know, we're getting this haze. So one of the good effects of the smoke is buffered temperatures. Because last week we were supposed to have heat indexes into the 105 to 110 and temperatures in the upper 90s. Well, everything was scaled down 5 to 7 degrees because of that smoke. So from one aspect, that's a good thing. But then the negatives, like Dowdy just mentioned, the lack of direct solar radiation. That radiation filtering through the clouds is different. So the chlorophyll in the plants are not able to efficiently use that same radiation. So we've lost a little bit of production there. Now, you know, how much of it is it going to actually impact yield or going from growth stage to growth stage? Then the second negative impact is that smoke in the atmosphere. It's one thing that it's doing. It's keeping the ozone down lower into our ground, closer to the ground. And the stalks of the corn, that plant's trying to metabolize that ozone, so it's pulling the starches out of that stalk. So if we were to have continuing smoke events, we could see increased lodging. But fortunately, the winds change. You get some rain events. The smoke subsides for a little while, for several days, and then we'll come back. One benefit to it, and then two negatives, but we don't want it.
11: Right, we don't want it. Hey, just to let you know, David, your signal is kind of coming and going for us a little bit, and we got what you were talking about there. You got the buffered temps, that's a positive, but the lack of direct solar radiation because it's just different when it filters through the smoke. That's a problem, and then keeping the ozone down lower can have a negative effect on that on the stock quality later in the year, correct?
1: Yeah, Chip, because what happens when the plant's trying to metabolize, like it does chemicals, when it's trying to deal with that ozone, it's taking the starches out of the stalk. And so then we can create some increased lodging, but that's only if it's just a extended period of time smoke. So up in Michigan where Dowdy is and he's closer to the fires and the winds might be more prevalent there, it could be a bigger concern. Down in Virginia, we just had it last week and it's not an event anymore for us right now.
11: Okay. All right. Very good. Guys, at the end of the show, I'm going to have Iowa State Extension plant pathologist Allison Robertson on the show, And we've got one confirmed case of southern rust in eastern Iowa. One. Let's not panic. But, David, what's your message real quick to growers in Iowa?
7: Well, my message is always scout, but then be preventative. You know, the guys, they deal with tar spot, too. Southern rust is going to be an episode there, you got to get out in the field and start looking. I asked Dowdy if he has it. Then if he gets it, then I look for Carolina. They're talking about that storm in the Gulf. So we're being prepared for it, and we're proactive. We have sprayed fungicides because we know the benefit of ethylene reduction. We know the benefit of keeping a plant green longer, as long as possible. So wait till it's getting close, and then maybe be proactive is my message. Don't have a repeat of 2025.
11: Do not. That is exactly right. Excellent. Randy, good luck putting that pivot up there for the deer. Appreciate learning more and more about what you got going on up in Michigan. Cool stuff. Thanks, buddy.
8: Thank you, man. And I was in Iowa last week, and we didn't see any rust there at all. Disease was pretty dang low. So now that they've got it, I encourage everybody to be proactive as well and be scouting. So I concur with David. We don't want to repeat it to 25 and 26.
11: That's right. David Hula out in Illinois right now. We'll be back with Colin Woodall next here on AgriTalk.
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11: Joining us now, Pro Farmer economist Lane Acree. Lane, a little bit of pressure on corn, but beans are starting to feel more pressure here this morning, right?
25: Yeah, that's right. We saw a little bit of pressure in the overnight session, and basically since 8:30 open, the market tried to work higher. It kind of got near unchanged, and since it has turned back lower, corn a little bit less so than soybeans. But right now we've got December corn down a penny and a quarter at 471 in the orders, and we've got Novi beans down 8.5 cents at 1217 in the orders. Just a little bit of profit taking from the big move higher that we saw yesterday. Meals trading just a little higher, while soybean oil is under some pressure, down 81 points, despite some big gains that we're seeing in crude oil futures here this morning. So mixed action there. We've got September wheat down 5 in the orders at 668 and a quarter here this morning. The wheat market, it also tried to poke higher this morning, but the sellers just came in force here in the last about half hour or so.
11: All right. Well, we finally had a higher close in the cattle complex yesterday, but the sellers are circling back into the market again this morning, dude.
25: Yeah, no kidding. And we had a little bit of a poke higher after this morning's open, but the sellers came back in force. We've got August fat futures down 87.5 cents at 225.65, and we're quickly negating much of those gains that we saw yesterday. But feeders have been leading the action, and they continue to lead the action today. We're down 385 at 348.15, so there's pretty strong resistance at 350 there in that market. Haven't seen any cash trade develop. We've got a lot of cattle reports on Friday that's going to be dictating some of that action, so we might see a little bit of positioning ahead of that. Hogs, meanwhile, hogs are on a tear. We're up 45 at 101.725. Yep. We're in the upper end of that range, and hogs just continuing to lead strength.
11: Excellent. Thank you, Lane. Lane Acree.
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27: 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Grains are lower this morning. The market is taking a little bit of yesterday's premium out after the crop condition ratings were better than anticipated. Corn conditions dropped just 1 point to 67% good to excellent. 59% of the corn is silking, 25 points higher than last week. And soybeans are 66% good to excellent, with 32% setting pods. For spring wheat, 53% is rated good to excellent, and 86% of the crop is headed. There will be more hot, dry weather on the way that will likely keep some support under these markets, as well as the ongoing war overseas in the Middle East, as well as the Russia and Ukraine conflict, which is starting to impact heavily the exports coming out of that region. September corn is up a half at 450, December down a quarter at 472 3/4. Soybeans down 13 at 1213, November down 7 1/4 at 1219. September Chicago wheat is down 4 3/4 at 669 1/4, December down 4 at 687 1/2. September Kansas City wheat is down 1 at 722 3/4, December up a quarter at 739 1/4. August soybean meal up 1 at 324.50. August bean oil down 71 at 73.97. August live cattle are down 77 cents at 225.75. October down 102 at 222.27. August feeders down 357 at 348.42. September down 240 at 343.85. And August lean hogs are up 60 cents at 101.87. 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
14: Which was nice, and that's a good sign. One, it's a sign that everybody wants to be a part of the discussion. And we talk a lot about how NCBA is truly a grassroots organization. So we are led and directed by the producers themselves. And so when we talk about these meetings and debating issues, it's not us as staff debating the issues. It's the producer members debating the issues. And as they discuss, as they vote, they ultimately carry the weight of making the decision of where NCBA is going to land. And once that decision is made, it's then our responsibility as the staff to take that and start executing against that particular policy. And quite frankly, that's why we have the influence we do in Washington, D.C., Chip. Is because when we go into these offices and we talk about these issues, it's not Colin Woodall's opinion, it's not Ethan Lane's opinion, it's actually the decision of the members of this association. And that is a process that we work very hard to protect.
11: Yes, excellent, excellent. Okay, so let's get to the priority list. What's up there at the top?
14: You know, it's all looking at how we finish out the rest of this summer. And we have high hopes, like everybody in agriculture, to see Farm Bill 2.0 be finalized. We want to see it done. All of us in agriculture, not just us in the cattle business, all of us, we need to know what the plan is. And we're done with the extensions. Now, this is just to the point of getting ridiculous. And we want to get it complete so that way all of us know what we're going to, what the game plan is basically for the next several years. So that is first and foremost. We have, again, high hopes that Senator Bozeman and Senate Ag Committee can make that happen, but they're running out of time. When you look at the fact that here we are almost at the end of July, they're going to go home for August. Labor Day is later this year than it typically is because of the calendar. once they get back in Labor Day, they're just going to work on trying to do something to fund the government. And then they're back on the road again trying to finish up campaign season. Yeah. So we're fast running out of time, and that's the one thing that we spend a lot of time talking about. And, of course, one of the things that will be no surprise to your listeners is the amount of time we spent talking about New World Screwworm.
11: Right, right. Okay. The border is still closed. We're dealing with NWS. What is the membership's take on USDA's response to NWS at this point, Colin?
14: Yeah, so overall, we're very pleased with the way that USDA has responded. And we also have to add in there the Texas Animal Health Commission, all of our partners down in Texas, Texas Southwestern Cattle Raisers, for example, Texas Cattle Feeders, even the Texas

0: So right now, we're very pleased at what we're seeing.
1: Okay. Another pest that we're talking about, the Asian longhorn tick, Colin. It's a bigger story than what I anticipated it was going to be because of the animal health the issues tied to it. What was the conversation there?
0: So a lot of discussion about the need for more research in both Tularia, which is a result of the infection that can be spread by the Asian longhorn ticks, and also more research into how do we control these ticks. You know, these ticks replicate asexually, so they don't have to have males and females, and that's what makes them extremely dangerous, and that's why they can blow up. If you've seen any of the photographs that are out there, it's pretty gruesome when you see these cattle just absolutely covered with these Asian longhorn ticks. So there needs to be more work, and that's what we focused on, is how do we get more funding, federal funding, to help us both with tick control and with addressing Tularia. And that's just one of the ticks that we discussed last week. Another one is the Lone Star tick. And the Lone Star tick is also spreading throughout the country. And the reason we're concerned about it is because it spreads the alpha-gal syndrome. And for those of your listeners who may have not heard about this, alpha-gal syndrome is where you develop an allergy to red meat. And we just cannot afford to allow that to continue to spread. But it's already spreading like wildfire. And again, we need research dollars, and we also need coordination from the medical community, the human health community, to help us with this.
1: Yeah. Not only does it make you allergic, it can be deadly in some cases. And we need to make sure that alpha-gal is on everybody's radar out there. Okay, so policy recommendations. What did the membership direct you to do between now and, say, CattleCon?
0: Funding for tick research, making sure that we are getting more engagement on these diseases, both the animal health diseases and the human diseases. Let's make sure that we're continuing to find new products to address new world screwworm. Let's get this farm bill done, and let's make sure that we are supporting candidates for Congress that support the cattle industry, because this midterm election is going to be a significant decision point on how the next 2 years look like. You know, we've got a lot of work that we still need the Trump administration to do, everything from Endangered Species Act reform to continuing to look at trade. And we need to make sure that the president and his team have a political environment where they continue to deliver on some things to us as the cattle industry.
1: Yeah. Speaking of trade, let's talk real quick about the border, because it remains closed. It's one of those issues that you look at how it's dividing some of the segments in the cattle industry again here, Colin. You've got the cow-calf guys that are saying, keep it closed, we don't want anything to do with it, to the feedlot guys, specifically in Arizona, New Mexico. They'd like to see some availability to those Mexican supplies. What was the conversation there?
0: So it was also a split conversation at our meeting. We have membership that's divided and in both camps. NCBA's position, based upon our policy, is that we believe in cross-border trade. We also believe that the protocols can be in place to allow us to start trading again, especially if you looked at a phased-in reopening of the border. So start at their westernmost points, the ports in Arizona, for example, and start working east. That was actually a key part of the secretary's plan almost a year ago before she put the final closure on the border. We believe that that's an approach that works, but we want to make sure that all of the stakeholders involved have a chance to be able to discuss that with USDA, get comfortable with the plan, and also allow us to pressure test that plan before you look at the reopening of other ports. So that is the message we continue to deliver, is we need to have the stakeholders together discussing this with USDA.
1: All right. Very good. There was this in the press release from NCBA following the business meeting, there was a specific mention of the Conservation Reserve Program and some policy there. What's the status of that?
0: Yeah, so that policy did pass, and what it does is it directs NCBA to look at changes that can be made to CRP to make it more of a working lands program. When you look at the need for managed grazing, when you look at the role that CRP can provide in

0: drought situations as well. We want it to be more of a working lands program. So that is the
1: Okay.
0: direction that we were given by our members, and that's what we'll continue to work on now that we have a very clear policy that has been set.
1: All right. All right. Fantastic. Boy, your industry is going through some wild times, Colin. Has been for a few years, and there's a lot of different opinions on the direction that should be taken next. And it's always a pleasure to get an update from you and what the membership at NCBA is thinking. Thank you so much for hopping on here.
0: Thank you, Chip.
1: All right, that is Colin Woodall. He is the CEO of the National Cattlemen's Beef Association. All right, I hinted at it earlier. We're not panicking, but there is some southern rust in eastern Iowa. We're going to get the details from Allison Robertson, Extension Field Crops Pathologist at Iowa State University.
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1: Joining us again, Dr. Keith A. Bryan, Technical Service Specialist at Novonesis. Keith, if a farmer has not used a silage inoculant in the past, why should they consider using one now?
7: I guess there's really two scenarios. I mean, there's those who have used silage inoculant 30 years ago, and the reason to consider using one now might include the fact that the technology has changed considerably in the past three decades. The other scenario would include the potential to save more money, save more feed from what is harvested from the field and actually can get fed out.
1: Okay, so talk to me about the Silosolve FC inoculant with OxyCap technology. What benefits does it bring to the feed bunk?
7: Silosolve FC is a unique two-strain product. It has a novel Lactococcus lactis organism in it that is extremely good at scavenging oxygen. And putting up silage, we're relying on fermentation to preserve it. Fermentation is an anaerobic process, so we want to remove all the oxygen from the system or as much of it as we possibly can. And that particular organism is outstanding at removing oxygen from the forage mass in the silo.
1: So when you do that, the end result is what in the feed bunk?
7: It's actually higher quality feed that's more nutrient dense, and it will maintain more of its freshly harvested color and nutrient composition in addition to remaining cool in front of the cattle to which it's being fed.
1: That's outstanding. Hey, where can listeners go for more information?
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1: Excellent. Thank you so much, Keith. That is Dr. Keith A. Bryan, Technical Service Specialist with Novo Nesis.
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1: Welcome back to AgriTalk. I'm Chip. Glad that you are with us. Okay, don't forget, we got the Farm Journal Yield Academy coming up on August 20th. That is also the last day of the Pro Farmer Crop Tour. So you can do the Yield Academy in the afternoon. Stick around for the Crop Tour finale meeting up there in Rochester on the 20th. Just go to farmjournalyieldacademy.com for more information on that. And when you register, be sure to use the code AgriTalk. That'll get you half off the entry fee. All right, let's bring in Allison Robertson, Extension Field Crops Pathologist at Iowa State University. Allison, welcome back. How are you this morning?
13: And not too bad, Chip. Thank you. And you?
1: Good, good, good. How long have you been at Iowa State now, Allison?
13: This is my 23rd summer.
1: 23rd summer. And in those 23 years, how many years have you had a confirmed detection of southern rust in Iowa?
13: I would say probably 20, 21.
1: Okay.
13: Definite. Yep.
1: Yeah, yes. The reason I wanted to bring that up is because it's rare to have a year where you don't find it, but you got to be aware of it when it's out there because it could turn into something like we had a year ago, right?
13: Yes. It has. I think what we saw a year ago is the potential that southern rust has to impact corn yields. Right. But that's, in my 23 years that I've been here, that was the first year that I'd ever seen that. So, it was a big surprise.
1: Okay. So what's the status as of this morning?
13: So yesterday we had a sample brought into the clinic here at Iowa State and we confirmed southern rust. And so that was confirmed in Benton County, which is kind of central Iowa, right? East central Iowa.
1: Yeah, just west of Cedar Rapids.
13: Yes, thank you. That's a much better description. Yeah. And but it was, so I have gone on the map and colored that county red. But remember that we only need one cluster of spots, right, for me to color a county red. And so it was only a couple of leaves in the field where it was found, southern rust was found on those leaves. So not widespread in the field. That's the first report that we've had. The last couple of weeks we have been getting reports, but all of the reports that have come into the clinic to be verified have been common rust. Okay. So this is our first southern rust.
1: Okay. All right. Is there any way of predicting if this is going to be another year where we've got a detection, but it doesn't mean anything to yields, or if we could head in the direction of last year?
13: So that's a really good question. And we're working on a model at the moment, but that model is not ready. But I was talking with Darren Mueller this morning, and while we've had just as much rainfall or similar rainfall and similar temperatures to what we had in 2025, I think the biggest difference this year, right, is that the dew points are really low, but anyway, there's not a lot of dew out there, right?
1: Right.
13: So last year, when we were walking out into those fields at 9, 10 o'clock in the morning, we were getting drenched. I've been in cornfields now at 8 o'clock in the morning. I'm not getting wet.
1: Right.
13: I go swimming very early in the morning at 5:30 in the morning. And on yesterday, Monday, there was no dew on the grass at 5:30 in the morning. So I think that that's the biggest difference. There is some research showing that dew on the leaves, or at least any wetness on the leaves, is very, very important for the development of southern rust. And there was an experiment that was done, and I actually looked it up before I got on the radio with you, but after 8 hours of leaf wetness, they had 18 southern rust pustules in a square inch. After 12 hours, they had 72 pustules.
1: Ooh. Okay.
13: And after 16 hours, they had 146. So that the length that those leaves are wet is very, very important. And so if we're not getting those dews that are lasting until 9, 10 o'clock in the morning, we're just not going to have as intense an infection as we did last year.
1: Gotcha. Gotcha. Okay. The timing is fairly similar to
13: what it was a
1: year ago, correct?
13: Yes, and 2024. So middle of July, first report of southern rust. Yeah, so we're right on target, which is kind of interesting, because they've only just started reporting southern rust in Mississippi and Alabama, right, mm-hmm. and Texas. That's only been, well, especially Mississippi, Alabama, Georgia, that's only been the last week to 10 days when they reported southern rust. So I think it's very interesting that we already have it here in Iowa. And there's obviously not enough inoculum down there.
1: Right. There are 11 counties in Missouri with the confirmed detections, too. So it's out there. It's out there. We just need to be aware of it. There's no doubt about that. Real quick, we've only got a minute. Can you give us a tar spot update?
13: Quite a few counties in Iowa. I just colored in another county this morning, but really at the moment, it's too hot for tar spot. So I think that that's going to slow down, and any infections that have occurred are just going to sit there until we cool down again.
1: 19, I think, is what I've got. 19 counties.
13: Okay.
1: I just counted on the map.
13: Good job.
1: Yeah, I think it's 19 counties in Iowa. So again, pay attention. Pay attention. Yep. You got to get out and get in the field and see what you've got going on out there for these diseases, because you don't want to give up any bushels that you don't have to when margins are as tight as they are.
13: Yeah.
1: Allison.
13: And focus on those racehorse hybrids. Those are the hybrids you want to focus on, because they're more susceptible to disease.
1: Fantastic. Allison, thank you so much. I'm sure we will talk again this year. That is Allison Robertson, Extension Field Crops Pathologist at Iowa State University. Hey, thank you so much for listening this morning. Come back this afternoon, 206 Central.
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19: ABC News, I'm Sherry Preston. 1,000 flights, many of them into and out of the Northeast, already canceled for today as a strong line of storms is expected to move into the region. Parts of New York and New Jersey still drying out from flash flooding over the weekend.
14: Other parts of the country are still reeling from deadly and devastating flooding. In Wayne County, Utah, five family members were killed during a camping trip after being swept away by a flash flood. The victims included a captain in the Provo Fire Department, his wife, and their three sons. A daughter who was not on the trip survived.
19: ABC Chief Meteorologist Ginger Z, Hurricane Bertha, actually Tropical Storm Bertha, churning in the Gulf, could make landfall as early as tomorrow. 6,000 people in Michigan alone now sickened with that parasitic bacteria linked to iceberg lettuce. President Trump meeting today with the president of Lebanon as the U.S. and Iran trade further airstrikes overnight. Another soldier killed in the Mideast identified. He is Sergeant Michael Swinton of Fayetteville, North Carolina. This is ABC News. A battle pitting the Department of Homeland Security against the Catholic Church is brewing along the U.S.-Mexico border.
20: In an attempt to extend the existing border wall, the Trump administration plans to use eminent domain to seize about 14 acres around Mount Cristo Rey, a religious site that draws about 40,000 pilgrims a year.
21: My team and I are looking at every way possible to stop it.
20: El Paso Congresswoman Veronica Escobar has filed legislation to stop the seizure of the property.
21: That doesn't mean that we don't believe there should be border security.
20: DHS says it has no plans to restrict access to Mount Cristo Rey from the U.S. side of the border. Jim Ryan, ABC News.
19: Four identical baby girls, quadruplets, born to a couple in Australia. The babies, born without the help of in vitro fertilization, started life as one fertilized egg that split not once, not twice, but three times into four different babies who all shared a placenta. One of the girls was named for the doctor who helped deliver them. Jerry Preston, ABC News.
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2: Good morning, Scotts Bluff, Western Nebraska, and Eastern Wyoming. As we kick things off on this Tuesday, we've got some scattered cloudiness rotating around a high-pressure ridge that's currently shifting south from central Wyoming into northeast Colorado. That moisture has allowed for some nocturnal shower activity, and we've got it ongoing, especially over the southern panhandle, mainly south of Scotts Bluff towards the I-80 corridor near Kimball and Sydney, a cluster of showers and storms drifting southeast. When this complex leaves, we'll get some sunshine, and then additional showers and storms should fire up with the moisture and the heating. Through Wednesday and Thursday, the moisture continues to deepen as it slingshots around the ridge, and we get some stronger impulses of energy from the southwest. That could lead to a few stronger storms in the panhandle, but more importantly, the threats for some heavier rains with light winds aloft causing slow-moving thunderstorms in general. The ridge will return northward Friday in the weekend, shutting off the moisture somewhat and bringing back the summer heat for another round.
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2: Here's your weather forecast from the Platte Valley Bank Weather Center. Some morning showers and storms and decreasing clouds, allowing highs this afternoon to get to the lower and mid-90s. Southeast winds keeps the moisture intact, and that will lead to additional storms this evening. Lows mild to middle and upper 60s. Lower to mid-90s for Wednesday, upper 80s Thursday. Showers and storms a good bet both days, with threats for heavier rain. Lows will drop to the lower and mid-60s with temperatures warming again Friday and the weekend. Meteorologist Don Watzel, KNEB.
5: Some shower activity, portions of southeast Wyoming and in the eastern panhandle, mainly around Lakeside and a little bit to the south of there right now. Skies sunny around most areas currently, and temperature readings now at the Legacy Co-op locations currently. 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Click weather and then weather in your neighborhood. In Shadron, it's 74. In Sydney, 72. The barometric pressure at Scotts Bluff now at 30.24 and rising, with a breeze at about 10 to 15 miles an hour at Scotts Bluff and humidity a little over 40%. North Platte is 76. Ogallala, 78. And Valentine, sunny, 71. Currently at KNEB at our studio here at Scotts Bluff, we have 79 degrees. Middays on KNEB are presented by Riverstone Bank. We'll check on news headlines here in a moment. We'll have an update on sports on the way too. More ag information too in this hour.
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5: 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With that report, here is Dave Strang.
1: Thank you, Steve, and good morning. Nebraska Governor Jim Pillen signed an executive order yesterday ending access to tax incentives provided through the state's Imagine Nebraska Act for data centers. Joined at the announcement by Senator Mike Jacobson, Economic Development Director Maureen Larson, and Jesse Bradley, Director of Water, Energy, and Environment, the governor said his order will allow the state to assess the pros and cons of such projects going forward. Pillen also said the order follows other steps to protect the public interest, like behind-the-meter legislation passed earlier this year.
8: It's critical that we protect our consumers. It's critical that we protect our water and don't have excessive consumption of our water when we're talking about these. So these are things that are really, really important. And I think I want to make sure that I'm crystal clear. This is not a moratorium on data centers. It's really important that we bring to light the critical issues of it. And obviously, local entities, all of us believe in local control, and there are communities are having discussions of what they believe are most important.
1: The governor said he had called for a pause in building new data centers earlier in his administration, and the executive order was consistent with that call. Pillen said if a local entity chooses to engage in the development of a data center, it must now be developed in accordance with guidelines included in the executive order. If you're looking to harvest roadside hay this summer, mark your calendar. The Nebraska Department of Transportation will begin accepting hay harvesting applications online starting July 30th. Permits are available on a first-come, first-served basis through September 15th, with each person limited to one permit covering up to 5 miles of state highway right-of-way. The hay is for private use only, and bales must be removed within 10 days or by September 15th. New this year, permit holders can voluntarily donate harvested hay through the Nebraska Wildlife Hay Recovery Program to help ranchers impacted by western Nebraska wildfires. More information is available on the NDOT website. Riverside Discovery Center staff, patrons, and supporters celebrated a new addition over the weekend. A ribbon was cut for the official unveiling of a sculpture of Amy, a 12-foot metal giraffe eating from the Tree of Life, created by Gary Underwood, located near the entrance to the Scottsbluff Zoo. RDC Director Kai Hodgson thanked Underwood and supporter Amy Westfall for spearheading the effort.
9: This has been a long project that Gary and Amy have been working so hard on. We're really, really thankful as a zoo, specifically to them, but also to everyone that contributed. We've got a list of all the people that came together and really, contributed to this project, donated stuff, and really worked super hard to get it done. And we just are really, really thankful.
1: All of the material and labor for the project was donated, with the exception of a few large rocks that had previously been purchased by the zoo. The artwork is also a fundraiser, as memorial plaques are being sold that will be attached to the metal tree to help fund future RDC projects and acquisitions. Those can be purchased for $25 for a single name or $50 for a family name through the RDC gift shop or by contacting Amy Westfall. Residents in Torrington can expect to see a heavy law enforcement presence at EWC today and tomorrow, but officials say there's no cause for alarm. The Torrington Police Department is hosting a regional active threat response training exercise featuring reality-based scenarios in both indoor and outdoor settings. As part of the training, the west side of the campus, between the Tebbett Building and Lancer Hall, along with the parking lot behind the Vet Tech Building, will be closed to the public. The rest of the campus will remain open for normal summer operations. Anyone with questions are encouraged to contact the Torrington Police Department. Make sure you download the KNEB Storm Center weather app presented by Viera Wireless. It'll give you detailed hourly forecasts, up to 15-day outlooks, radar, app-exclusive videos, and more. 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
8: Everything about Democrat Dan Osborne is fake.
9: 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Osborne admitted he'd give Democrats control of the Senate.
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9: Gross. 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
14: Good morning, I'm Lacey Shippey for the Rural Radio Network, and it's time to take a look at our midday livestock trade with livestock market analyst Kyle Bumstead. And Kyle, we open the morning to the upside, but we seem to have lost our footing once again here in the cattle markets. Tell me what you're making of today's trade.
15: Well, that's right, Lacey. It looks to me like there's some non-commercial movement here getting out of these August contracts here. Still a few stragglers out there, if you will. We did see big volume and open interest yesterday on the up in the feeder cattle complex, and that happened on the September on back. So looks like some new buyers coming in here as far as that goes. We are seeing a little bit of pressure, though, here in this August contract here today, down 282, while the September's down $1.95, the October's down $1.17, and the November's down 47 cents. So volume's a little bit lighter today. We are seeing potentially here reversal patterns here forming here maybe on this on these charts here after we've seen this big drop, but that remains to be seen yet. On the feeder cattle index here, looks like the index today is going to be down here 344 here at 356.27, daily average 344.30 on 1182 head. OKC with 16 lower at 349, Jop and 11 lower at 339. So a little bit of pressure out there as far as the cash feeders go, so we do need to see those start to pick up here if we're going to get this thing back moving higher. On the live cattle side of things here, very quiet as we move into midweek as far as cash trade goes. Not many bids or offers out there, although we have

0: heard that some early week auctions have been a little bit weaker, so remains to be seen how we're going to trade out the rest of the week. Now, box beef here at noon was lower here, down $1.02 on the choice, up 55 cents here on the select as well, too. So keep in mind it is Tuesday. Funds are position squaring here for a Friday's Convinced Traders Report, as well as the Cattle on Feed Report here comes out Friday after the close. So not a lot of news here to talk about fundamentally, and the market is just kind of drifting here as we move into midweek, Lacey.
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1: 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Grains are mixed as we take a little bit of yesterday's premium out after the crop condition ratings were better than anticipated. Corn conditions dropped just 1 point to 67% good to excellent. Soybeans are 66% good to excellent. And for spring wheat, 53% is rated good to excellent. And there will be more hot, dry weather on the way that will likely keep some support under these markets, as well as the ongoing wars overseas. Open interest was up again yesterday as the funds flowed back into the commodity markets with the war in the Middle East and the Russia and Ukraine war that continues to escalate. Trade volume today has been fairly light, as in the cattle markets. September corn is up 2.5 at 452, December up 2 at 475. August soybeans are down 7 at 1219, November down 2¾ at 1223.5. September Chicago wheat down 1¾ at 672¼, December down 1¼ at 690¼. September Kansas City wheat up 2¾ at 726¼, December up 4¼ at 743¼. August soybean meal is up 350 at 327. August bean oil down 97 at 73.71. August live cattle are down 22 cents at 226.30. October down 50 at 222.80. August feeders are down 305 at 348.95. September down 210 at 344.15. August lean hogs up 85 cents at 102.12. October up 97 at 88.70, and Class 3 milk for August up 19 at 17.61 here on the Rural Radio Network.
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6: Thank you so much for joining us on The Good Stuff. Mike and Kim along with you here. 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And Kim, tell us about Tri-State Livestock News, would you please?
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6: Well, this is simply called Alarm Clock by Boyd Wera, and he put this out on Facebook a while back, and Jim shared it with us. So I'm going to share it with you today, and it's going to have some area tangibles you might recognize. So my wife and I are pretty content with our place in life. We hardly ever fuss, but the difference in our sleeping habits may soon start to wear on us. Now, she's an early riser. Me, not so much. She likes to get up real early. Coffee, computer, and such. She likes it really quiet, doesn't want to talk, and since I'm still sleeping, I have no cause to squawk. Now, I recently attended a bit of a retreat. It's called the Buckaroo, and it's really quite a retreat. A bunch of old buddies gather to visit and to play, or make a little wager somewhere along the way. We raise a little money for college-bound kids each day, so there's a noble purpose for all of this fun and play. Now, we sometimes come home tired. Our energy is tapped. It might even be fitting to take a little nap. But we have been gone for days. There's homefront news on tap. It can create some frustration if we just commence our nap. Now, if you're overtired for maybe a day or more, when you finally get to sleep, you're pretty apt to snore. I'm finally getting to the point of this long tale, I'm telling, and this could be the cause if we ever commence to yelling. You see, my wife sounds like a chainsaw each and every night. No matter how loud it gets, I never cause a fight. But let me snore 1 second, utter even a gentle sound, and I'll get an elbow in the ribs, or maybe another round. Last night was a record in my unfolding plight. This was the cause if we ever have a fight. To aid her early rising, she sets a loud alarm. When it goes off in the a.m., it wakes the whole dang farm. Well, sometimes she's a bit confused when this alarm goes off. She forgets where she put it or how to shut it off. Now, I've just been elbowed for making a gentle sound, and this thing's now a bellerin, and now its gong is found. I'm reminded on a freight train, just departing the station, the whistle is blowing, its power shakes the nation. If you live near the tracks, you eventually just adjust, but that dang alarm clock will be the death of us. It's called The Alarm Clock by Boyd Wera today.
7: This is something Dave Budget sent in. A Brisbane couple drove to a local shopping center only to have car trouble as they drove into the parking lot. The man told his wife to go ahead with her shopping while he fixed the car. The wife returned later to see a small group of people near the car. On closer inspection, she saw a pair of hairy legs protruding from under the chassis. Unfortunately, although the man was in shorts, his lack of underpants turned his private parts into glaringly public ones. Unable to stand the embarrassment, she dutifully stepped forward and quickly tucked everything back into place. On regaining her feet, she looked across the hood of the car and found herself staring at her husband, who was standing idly by watching. The mechanic, however, had to have 3 stitches in his forehead.
6: Oh, no.
7: That was a bit of a wake-up call, yeah. I'll bet.
6: A 6-year-old was overheard reciting the Lord's Prayer at a church service, and forgive us our trash passes as we forgive those who passed trash against us.
7: Oh, those are so cute. Oh, my goodness. Hey, if you've got something to share like that or anything, we love to share things on The Good Stuff. Just get a hold of us, kimhburge@gmail.com. And thank you so much for tuning in today and listening for more Good Stuff.
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9: Time to check sports again here on the Rural Radio Network for this hour's update. I'm Chris Cottrell. Legion Baseball, the year comes to a close last night at the A7 Juniors Tournament at Cleveland Field here in town for the Wesco Express. The tourney hose falling to Kearney last night in an elimination game. The final was 11-3. Jordan Groskopf had a two-hit game, the only one of those for the Express last night. Defensively for the Express, a big letdown. They had seven errors in the game. Only four of the 11 runs for Kearney were earned. The Express go 2-2 at their area tournament, and they finish the year with a record of 14-37. The Alliance Pelts Company Spartans Juniors are at the Class B Junior State Tournament in Wayne. They got an 11-2 elimination game win over Aurora yesterday, so they're one of four teams still remaining there and playing today. Alliance set to take on tourney unbeaten West Point. West Point beating Norris yesterday 9-7. Norris beat Alliance in round one, so a tough matchup today. Elimination game for the Alliance Juniors. They'll play West Point. That game scheduled for 6 o'clock Mountain Time tonight. At Oregon Trail Park Stadium last night, the Nebraska Outlaws beat Morgan County 5-3. The Outlaws home tonight to take on the Colorado Tribe with first pitch at 6:35. No broadcast for that one. Tomorrow night, it'll be the Western Nebraska Pioneers hosting the Colorado Tribe. We will have that game tomorrow night on KDB with coverage starting at 6:20. First pitch will be at 6:35. Posted the 308 United 14U softball story yesterday. They had a big summer of development for that age group, won a bunch of games and tournaments along the way, five titles this summer, and they finished 51-12-1. Scotts Bluff head coach Dan Fox, he was the head coach for that age group over the summer, and he touched on some of the standouts.
10: Eighth graders are going to be freshmen, you know, some of the freshmen are going to be sophomores, you know, and one that stands out right away is a girl from Gearing. Kara Heights she plays shortstop a lot for us, and she's fast and stuff. And so she had a good tournament this week. Just, you know, she steals a lot of bases and has a good strong arm and plays pretty good, very aggressive kid, and she did really well for us. You know, some of our normal players that we had from high school, Danny Waters, Ella Marlin, you know, Jay Sarset.
9: That full recap of the summer for the 308 United 14U softball team can be found on the website. Last night in Denver, the Rockies opening a series with Washington. The Nationals bring one of the top offenses in baseball to Coors Field, and they win the series opener last night 7-3. Kyle Freeland, the loss, he allowed four runs in six innings. Willie Castro had a three-run double to tie the game, but the Nats got three home runs on the night, and they win it 7-3. Rockies have lost three of four coming out of the All-Star break. Same two teams tonight. KOLT coverage at 6. First pitch at 6:40. Looking ahead to the college football season now, Wyoming was at Mountain West Media Days last week. The Pokes went 4-8 a year ago, 2-6 in conference play. Head coach Jay Sawvell entering his third season at the helm, excited for this year's team.
11: Well, I mean, I think it starts with the fact that there's been a daily focus and daily improvement out of our players. But then also, it doesn't take long to see that there's an upgrade of talent, you know, all the way across. We're bigger, we're stronger, we're faster, and I'm excited about that piece to it, too.
9: Wyoming brought in William and Mary transfer quarterback Tyler Hughes to try and spark an offense that averaged a paltry 16 points per game in conference play. Wyoming opens the year at Colorado State September 5th. That's the latest here at the Sports Desk this hour. I'm Chris Cottrell.
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14: Good morning, Scotts Bluff, Western Nebraska, and Eastern Wyoming. As we kick things off on this Tuesday, we've got some scattered cloudiness rotating around a high-pressure ridge that's currently shifting south from central Wyoming into northeast Colorado. That moisture has allowed for some nocturnal shower activity, and we've got it ongoing, especially over the southern panhandle, mainly south of Scotts Bluff towards the I-80 corridor near Kimball and Sydney, a cluster of showers and storms drifting southeast. When this complex leaves, we'll get some sunshine, and then additional showers and storms should fire up with the moisture and the heating. Through Wednesday and Thursday, the moisture continues to deepen as it slingshots around the ridge, and we get some stronger impulses of energy from the southwest. That could lead to a few stronger storms in the panhandle, but more importantly, the threats for some heavier rains with light winds aloft causing slow-moving thunderstorms in general. The ridge will return northward Friday in the weekend, shutting off the moisture somewhat and bringing back the summer heat for another round.
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14: Here's your weather forecast from the Platte Valley Bank Weather Center. Some morning showers and storms and decreasing clouds, allowing highs this afternoon to get to the lower and mid-90s. Southeast winds keeps the moisture intact, and that will lead to additional storms this evening. Lows mild to middle and upper 60s. Lower to mid-90s for Wednesday, upper 80s Thursday. Showers and storms a good bet both days with threats for heavier rain. Lows will drop to the lower and mid-60s with temperatures warming again Friday and the weekend. Meteorologist Don Watzel, KNEB.
20: And some sunshine around the area right now, a little bit breezy across the area. 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It's 77 at Dalton and 78 at Main Street Market at Kimball. 73 at Alliance, 80 at Bridgeport, 85 at Main Street Market at Torrington, and 82 at Main Street Market at Scotts Bluff. Other temps right now in Chadron, it's 79, and North Platte, 78. Ogallala, partly sunny and 79 degrees. Barometric pressure at Scotts Bluff, 3024. Winds gusting near 25 at times at Scotts Bluff now, with 39% humidity. And currently at KNEB at the studio here at Scotts Bluff, we have a temperature at 80 degrees.
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24: Thank you, Steve, and good morning. Riverside Discovery Center staff, patrons, and supporters celebrated a new addition over the weekend. A ribbon was cut for the official unveiling of a sculpture of Amy, a 12-foot metal giraffe eating from the Tree of Life, created by Gary Underwood, located near the entrance to the Scotts Bluff Zoo. RDC Director Kai Hodgson thanked Underwood and supporter Amy Westfall for spearheading the effort.
0: This has been a long project that Gary and Amy have been working so hard on. We're really, really thankful as a zoo, specifically to them, but also to everyone that contributed. We've got a list of all the people that came together and really, contributed to this project, donated stuff, and really worked super hard to get it done. And we just are really, really thankful.
24: All of the material and labor for the project was donated, with the exception of a few large rocks that had previously been purchased by the zoo. The artwork is also a fundraiser, as memorial plaques are being sold that will be attached to the metal tree to help fund future RDC projects and acquisitions. Those can be purchased for $25 for a single name or $50 for a family name through the RDC gift shop or by

0: is hosting a regional active threat response training exercise featuring reality-based scenarios in both indoor and outdoor settings. As part of the training, the west side of the campus, between the Tebbett Building and Lancer Hall, along with the parking lot behind the Vet Tech Building, will be closed to the public. The rest of the campus will remain open for normal summer operations. Anyone with questions are encouraged to contact the Torrington Police Department. Nebraska Governor Jim Pillen signed an executive order yesterday ending access to tax incentives provided through the state's Imagine Nebraska Act for data centers. Joined at the announcement by Senator Mike Jacobson, Economic Development Director Maureen Larson, and Jesse Bradley, Director of Water, Energy, and Environment, the governor said his order will allow the state to assess the pros and cons of such projects going forward. Pillen also said the order follows other steps to protect the public interest, like behind-the-meter legislation passed earlier this year.
1: It's critical that we protect our consumers. It's critical that we protect our water and don't have excessive consumption of our water when we're talking about these. So these are things that are really, really important. And I think I want to make sure that I'm crystal clear. This is not a moratorium on data centers. It's really important that we bring to light the critical issues of it. And obviously, local entities, all of us believe in local control, and there are communities are having discussions to what they believe are most important.
0: The governor said he had called for a pause in building new data centers earlier in his administration, and the executive order was consistent with that call. Pillen said if a local entity chooses to engage in the development of a data center, it must now be developed in accordance with guidelines included in the executive order. If you're looking to harvest roadside hay this summer, mark your calendar. The Nebraska Department of Transportation will begin accepting hay harvesting applications online starting July 30th. Permits are available on a first-come, first-served basis through September 15th, with each person limited to one permit covering up to 5 miles of state highway right-of-way. The hay is for private use only, and bales must be removed within 10 days or by September 15th. New this year, permit holders can voluntarily donate harvested hay through the Nebraska Wildlife Hay Recovery Program to help ranchers impacted by western Nebraska wildfires. More information is available on the NDOT website. 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
1: 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Coming up next, the news with Mike Slater.
2: Thank you, Bill. It is Tuesday, July 21st, 2026. Here's what's happening today in America. Arsonist at federal building. Another prime minister. Lebanon to the White House. And El Mayo sentenced. It's all coming up, and Bill's going to be here with your message of the day. But first, a what they're calling anti-government extremist set off a, quote, incendiary device outside of a Manhattan federal building that houses an immigration court. He's on video dousing the steps with gasoline and lighting it on fire. Andrew Arabaca is 43 years old. On the steps that he lit on fire with gasoline, there was also a canister full of fireworks. He also pulled out an airsoft rifle and fired 5 to 7 pellets in the air. The FBI assistant director in charge said he was an anti-American, anti-government extremist. 2 government employees and 1 civilian were injured. The civilian was an immigrant who was there for an immigration hearing. England has a new prime minister, Andy Burnham. He is the 7th prime minister in the last 10 years, 5th in the last 4 years. The people of England don't elect a prime minister. They elect a party to the government, and the governing party can change their leader whenever they want. So no national election is needed. He's a former mayor of Manchester. He's been in government forever. He said, "We have not been good enough and we need to be better. We will be. We will make this moment a circuit breaker for Britain, bringing forward the biggest change in 40 years, a new political model and a new economic model. In the past, political power was centralized, economic power privatized." The president of Lebanon visited the White House, his first face-to-face meeting with the president. "We have tried to treat the Lebanon-Israel situation as separate from Iran, but it's been tricky to do that." In Iran news, of the 3 Americans who were killed this weekend, the president said Iran will pay every time they kill Americans. The president said they will pay for that killing many times over. The president attended the dignified transfer at Dover Air Force Base yesterday. Drug kingpin El Mayo was sentenced to life in prison for drug trafficking charges. He and El Chapo, founder the Sinaloa cartel, oversaw the shipment of millions of kilograms of lethal drugs, cocaine, fentanyl, meth. He paid millions of dollars in bribes to Mexican officials. In a federal court in Brooklyn, a U.S. district judge sentenced him to life in prison without parole. The U.S. attorney said that this guy spent nearly 4 decades poisoning American communities to make billions of dollars in profit and ordering the murder of anyone who stood in his way. Today, that chapter closes for good. I'm Mike Slater from the podcast Politics by Faith. Bill O'Reilly has your message of the day. Next.
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3: Time now for the O'Reilly Update message of the day. On this Tuesday, I'm thinking about election integrity. President Trump believes voting in America has been compromised and is attempting to persuade we the people that his assertion is true. During a speech last Thursday, the president declassified 25 documents to back up his allegations. Nevertheless, much of the Democratic leadership called the president's actions baseless without really any data at all backing up their dissent. This is all happening because President Trump wants Congress to pass the Save America Act, whereby proof of citizenship would be shown in order to vote. The Democrats will not support that legislation, no matter what the data is. So, that's where the nation finds itself. The opposing party does not believe anything the president says because they want to destroy him. That's where we are. A precarious place to be. China and Russia well understand the advantage they now have been given. Technology can disrupt an honest vote count, especially in tight races. That's not baseless. It is happening. But our country is so divided, little, if anything, will be done. You'll see. I'm Bill O'Reilly. I approve the message by writing it. You can reach me, Bill at BillO'Reilly.com, Bill at BillO'Reilly.com, name in town if you wish to opine. Let's go to mail. Ann, concierge member. Hey, Bill, when was the last time the economy was booming and people seemed relatively happy with it? That would be during the term of Bill Clinton. Wayne, concierge member. The left does not believe in freedom of speech. They only want you to hear the speech they agree with and nothing else. There's a lot of that. But it's not just on the left. Not just on the left. But it's more common there. Luann Cheney. Why are socialists running for office when they want to ignore our country's constitution? If you're a socialist or a communist or even a fascist, a Nazi, you are protected by our Constitution. Nothing can happen to you unless you commit a crime. So even if you're elected, like Bernie Sanders, you know, that's the way it works. That's freedom. John, I remember election night when Trump was way ahead, wake up in the morning discovering Biden had won. It was obvious there was some kind of mischief going on. I also remember all the times you refuted this on your program. What say you now? The only thing I refuted was the evidence was not presented to the Justice Department that would overturn the electoral votes in any state. That remains a fact. Bruce, I'm not able to physically stand in line for 3 hours to vote. If they take away mail-in voting, I wouldn't be able to vote any longer. That's not going to happen. You're going to have medical exceptions. Come on. There's always medical exceptions. In a moment, something you might not know. 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
3: Now the O'Reilly Update brings you something you might not know. 27 years ago today, Navy divers recovered the bodies of John F. Kennedy Jr. and two others after their small plane crashed into the Atlantic Ocean off the coast of Massachusetts. Here is the tragic story of JFK Jr.'s final flight. The young Kennedy was born November 25, 1960, just a few weeks after his father was elected president. On his third birthday, John Jr. attended the funeral of his assassinated dad. John remained in the spotlight for the remainder of his life. Famous for his good looks and adventurous spirit, he was frequently seen skiing, surfing, or piloting his own aircraft. On the evening of July 16, 1999, John, his wife Caroline, and her sister took off from an airport in New Jersey. The total journey to Martha's Vineyard was less than 200 miles. The plane never arrived. On July 21st, divers recovered the bodies. The wreckage was discovered 100 feet underwater, just 8 miles from the coast. A private memorial was held in New York City. Attendees included President Bill Clinton, 10 sitting U.S. senators, and boxer Muhammad Ali. In his final report, the National Transportation Safety Board concluded the crash was caused by an inexperienced pilot who became disoriented in the dark and simply lost control of the plane. And here's something else you might not know. JFK Jr.'s death renewed a national interest surrounding the so-called Kennedy Curse. Since World War II, at least 24 members of the Kennedy family have suffered premature death. The grim tally includes 2 assassinations, 5 air crashes, 5 drug overdoses, and 4 car wrecks. The most recent victim was Tatiana Schlossberg. The granddaughter, President Kennedy, died last December from leukemia. She was 35 years old. Back in a moment. 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
13: ABC News, I'm Michelle Franzen. The U.S. has carried out 10 straight days of airstrikes targeting Iranian sites. President Trump at the White House, hosting Lebanon's president today, told reporters the damage is significant to Iran's defense systems along the coast and aimed at getting the Strait of Hormuz reopened.
14: Nobody knows, except the Iranians, the damage that we've done to them. We have done damage that will take them 20, 25 years to recover from. So if we left tomorrow, we had a big success, but we're not leaving tomorrow.
13: The president also says Iran will pay a big price for the strikes at a U.S. base in Jordan Friday that killed two U.S. service members. The FDA is still trying to confirm the source of the cyclosporiasis outbreak across states in the U.S. That investigation focusing on lettuce and testing samples from Taylor Farms sourced in Mexico. The company issuing a recall out of an abundance of caution. And Tropical Storm Bertha churning in the Gulf, expected to make landfall tomorrow. This is ABC News. A 34-year-old woman in Australia has conceived and delivered identical quadruplets without the help of fertility treatments. The odds for such a birth are 1 in 15 million. Dr. Alexis Bendall is an obstetrician at Royal Brisbane and Women's Hospital. She says she's honored to be part of the amazing births.
15: One fertilized egg that then splits not once, not twice, but three times into four different babies, who then share a placenta. That is just incredible.
13: President Trump said he had a very good conversation with the new British Prime Minister, Andy Burnham, adding the two leaders will meet in the not-too-distant future to discuss topics of mutual interest. Here's ABC's Guy Davies.
16: There are enormous challenges. I mean, economic and security and this general sense of lack of trust in the main political parties, the Labour Party and the Conservative Party.
13: Andy Burnham is a UK 7th Prime Minister in a decade. Michelle Franzen, ABC News.
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0: Hello, Scott's Bluff, and a very good Tuesday to everyone across western Nebraska and southeastern Wyoming. We're beginning to see a little bit of a shift in the weather pattern with high pressure moving down over the Texas area, and this is going to start to allow monsoonal moisture that's been confined off to our west to move eastward across the Rockies and here into the high plains. This is going to bring increasing heavy monsoonal showers and thunderstorms for the next 3 days across much of the region throughout the central Rockies and high plains. We have some flood watches in effect for neighboring counties and areas to our west, and there will be the possibility of seeing some flood watches here across our neck of the woods as well over the next few to several days, and we'll be likely seeing some much needed moderate to heavy rainfall for many locations as we work our way through Thursday. Then as we head into Friday and the upcoming weekend, the high pressure over Texas moves back to the west some, and unfortunately this is going to bring an end to a lot of the showers and storms and start to heat up temps.
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0: Day weather forecast calls for partly to mostly cloudy skies and not as hot of temperatures here through the rest of today. Daytime readings going to be near 90, lows tonight, mid and upper 60s. We'll see scattered heavy monsoonal showers and thunderstorms around the region this afternoon through early tonight. Increased coverage of some heavy monsoonal showers and thunderstorms then for Wednesday and Thursday. High temperatures generally in the upper 80s, nighttime lows near 60. I'm Day Weather Meteorologist Mark Huer.
22: And under partly sunny conditions right now, little breeze across the region. Current temperatures at Legacy Co-op locations, it's 81 at Main Street Market Torrington, also at Bridgeport, 79 at Dalton, 74 at Alliance, 79 at Main Street Market at Kimball, and 80 at Main Street Market Scotts Bluff. A little bit of shower and developing thundershower activity, parts of Wyoming, mainly in Platte and areas of Goshen County at this hour. Temperature readings elsewhere currently at Chadron, it's 79, Sydney at 76, in North Platte 82, McCook 85, Ogallala partly sunny 83. Winds gusting 20 to 25 miles an hour at times around Scotts Bluff, gusting 20 at Kimball. Steady barometric pressure at 3024, humidity about 39%, 81 at the airport now at Scotts Bluff, and currently at KNEB, the studio, we have a temperature reading at 81 degrees. For more weather information anytime, check KNEB.com. Click weather, weather in your neighborhood there too, for webcams and weather conditions for Legacy Co-op locations around the area. 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
3: Nebraska Governor Jim Pillen signed an executive order yesterday ending access to tax incentives provided through the state's Imagine Nebraska Act for data centers. Joined at the announcement by Senator Mike Jacobson, Economic Development Director Maureen Larson, and Jesse Bradley, Director of Water, Energy, and Environment, the governor said his order will allow the state to assess the pros and cons of such projects going forward. Pillen also said the order follows other steps to protect the public interest, like behind-the-meter legislation passed earlier this year.
4: It's critical that we protect our consumers. It's critical that we protect our water and don't have excessive consumption of our water when we're talking about these. So these are things that are really, really important. And I think I want to make sure that I'm crystal clear. This is not a moratorium on data centers. It's really important that we bring to light the critical issues of it. And obviously, local entities, all of us believe in local control, and there are communities are having discussions of what they believe are most important.
3: The governor said he had called for a pause in building new data centers earlier in his administration, and the executive order was consistent with that call. Pillen said if a local entity chooses to engage in the development of a data center, it must now be developed in accordance with guidelines included in the executive order. If you're looking to harvest roadside hay this summer, mark your calendar. The Nebraska Department of Transportation will begin accepting hay harvesting applications online starting July 30th. Permits are available on a first-come, first-served basis through September 15th, with each person limited to one permit covering up to 5 miles of state highway right-of-way. The hay is for private use only, and bales must be removed within 10 days or by September 15th. New this year, permit holders can voluntarily donate harvested hay through the Nebraska Wildlife Hay Recovery Program to help ranchers impacted by western Nebraska wildfires. More information is available on the NDOT website. Riverside Discovery Center staff, patrons, and supporters celebrated a new addition over the weekend. A ribbon was cut for the official unveiling of a sculpture of Amy, a 12-foot metal giraffe eating from the Tree of Life, created by Gary Underwood, located near the entrance to the Scottsbluff Zoo. RDC Director Kai Hodgson thanked Underwood and supporter Amy Westfall for spearheading the effort.
5: This has been a long project that Gary and Amy have been working so hard on. We're really, really thankful as a zoo, specifically to them, but also to everyone that contributed. We've got a list of all the people that came together and really, contributed to this project, donated stuff, and really worked super hard to get it done. And we just are really, really thankful.
3: All of the material and labor for the project was donated, with the exception of a few large rocks that had previously been purchased by the zoo. The artwork is also a fundraiser, as memorial plaques are being sold that will be attached to the metal tree to help fund future RDC projects and acquisitions. Those can be purchased for $25 for a single name or $50 for a family name through the RDC gift shop or by contacting Amy Westfall. Residents in Torrington can expect to see a heavy law enforcement presence at EWC today and tomorrow, but officials say there's no cause for alarm. The Torrington Police Department is hosting a regional active threat response training exercise featuring reality-based scenarios in both indoor and outdoor settings. As part of the training, the west side of the campus, between the Tebbett Building and Lancer Hall, along with the parking lot behind the Vet Tech Building, will be closed to the public. The rest of the campus will remain open for normal summer operations. Anyone with questions are encouraged to contact the Torrington Police Department. 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It'll give you detailed hourly forecasts, up to 15-day outlooks, radar, app-exclusive videos, and more. 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
8: 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Corn futures are 3 to 4 cents higher here at noon with some support from the higher wheat markets as well. Soybeans are mostly 2 to 4 cents lower as they work to correct after yesterday's sharply higher close. And the weather ahead is looking a little cooler with chances for some moisture over the next couple of days before the temperatures heat up once again and the dry conditions take over. Trade volume is quiet today and crude oil is higher with increased bombing in Iran, and the Russia-Ukraine war continues to escalate and hinder their export capabilities. September corn is up 3 1/4 at 452 3/4. December up 2 1/2 at 475 1/2. August soybeans are down 8 at 12.18. November down 2 3/4 at 12.23 1/2. September Chicago wheat is up 3 cents at 6.77. December up 3 1/2 at 6.95. September Kansas City wheat up 8 1/4 at 7.32. December up 9 1/4 at 7.48 1/4. August soybean meal is up 4.30 at 3.27.80. September up 3.90 at 3.25.10. August soybean oil is down 78 at 73.90. September down 77 at 73.05. August live cattle are down 22 cents at 2.26.30. October down 35 at 2.22.95. August feeders are down 2.37 at 3.49.62. September down 1.15 at 3.45.10. August lean hogs up 35 cents at 101.62. October up 57 at 88.30. 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
11: Triple digit heat renews cattle stress concerns.
12: We need to start thinking about this very early on.
11: It's midday. Time for Top Ag News. I'm Steve White. Temps have backed off after hitting triple digits in Nebraska Monday, but heat stress remains a concern for cattle producers. Alfredo DiConstanzo of Nebraska Extension talks about ways to mitigate that stress.
12: The plan here is to be ready with shades, to be ready with sprinklers, to be ready with bedding.
11: And with heat comes other concerns.
12: Fly control. And so we want those flies to leave them alone so they're not stomping, adding to activity and heating those cattle up.
11: Air movement certainly helps. Sprinklers can help feedlots, but DiConstanzo says they need a breeze to be effective. For cattle producers looking ahead, Nebraska Extension has some great events on the calendar. Next month, the Goodmanson Ranch is hosting its annual house. The Goodmanson Sandhills Laboratory plays a key role in developing an economically and environmentally sustainable production systems in the Sandhills. The annual open house provides an opportunity to share research findings with producers. The keynote speaker will be discussing carbon markets. And don't forget, we're now a week away from the North American Manure Expo starting July 28th in Wayne. Nebraska Extension hosting the event. Folks can see equipment demonstrations, learn about manure safety, regulations, soil health, sampling, and in-season nitrogen management. Register for that at ManureExpo.com. U.S. Dairy Groups backed the Trump administration's move to impose 50% tariffs on some Canadian dairy imports. The White House says it's in response to what it calls Canada's discrimination against U.S. dairy exporters. The National Milk Producers Federation and U.S. Dairy Export Council say Canada has misused tariff rate quotas under USMCA, limiting access promised to American dairy farmers. The group say the issue should be resolved as part of the ongoing USMCA review. Also on the trade front, the U.S. implementing a 25% tariff on a wide range of imports from Brazil, but beef and coffee not on the list. Bill Bullard of RCAF USA talks about how it could affect U.S. beef trade.
13: Well, what we've seen over the past several years is that imports from Brazil have literally exploded. In fact, Brazil is, as of this year, the number one import supplier to the United States. So they've surpassed Australia, Canada, New Zealand, and Mexico. And this flood of imports obviously is going to have a negative impact on cattle prices. Historically, increased imports equated with less demand for domestic cattle. And so we're disappointed that the U.S. Trade Representative has decided to exclude tariffs on beef imports.
11: Bullard expects record volumes of imports from Brazil this year. Meanwhile, there's continued concern China will source soybeans from South America instead of from the U.S. Alex Makovica brings us the latest.
14: New customs data shows Chinese imports of American soybeans fell again in the month of June, while shipments from Brazil continued to grow and accounted for the vast majority of the country's purchases. The shift comes after months of trade tensions that slowed Chinese demand for U.S. beans. Although China has resumed some purchases following recent talks between President Trump and the Chinese president, Brazil remains China's dominant soybean supplier. China imported a record amount of soybeans overall in June, but driven largely by the Brazilian shipments.
11: Thanks for that, Alex. And that is a midday check of ag news. 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
19: It is a program designed to support cattle producers by supporting small and medium-sized processors.
17: Farm Production and Conservation Undersecretary Richard Fordyce explains the makeup of the SPUR program.
19: We took $500 million out of the Commodity Credit Corporation to support this effort. We're going to be working through the Chief Economist's Office, be able to create a payment calculation. It'll be by the head that go through these facilities. These facilities, to be eligible, they need to be USDA inspected, or they also need to be a part of the Talmadge-Aiken Cooperative Inspection Program, which is essentially state inspectors that are basically licensed to do USDA inspection.
17: The SPUR program will be administered by the Farm Service Agency, but the undersecretary says not in the traditional sense.
19: It will not be done through the county office system, but it will actually be implemented from here in Washington. Farm Service Agency will get numbers from the Food Safety Inspection Service here at USDA, so we will know the number of head that have gone through a particular plant, and then we will contact that processor, make them aware of their eligibility, make them aware of what that support might look like, and then there'll be a pre-filled application that they'll be able to sign and we'll be able to participate in the program.
17: He adds the SPUR program works in conjunction with additional USDA efforts to strengthen our nation's beef industry and boost beef supplies.
19: We can raise beef, but in order to get that into a retail location, get that on a consumer's plate, it requires that really important step of processing. And so this is just an effort to support that infrastructure and help ensure it's there for the long term.
17: I'm Rod Bain reporting for the U.S. Department of Agriculture in Washington, D.C.
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22: Time to check sports again here on the Rural Radio Network for this hour's update. I'm Chris Cottrell. Legion Baseball, the year comes to a close last night at the A7 Juniors Tournament at Cleveland Field here in town for the Wesco Express. The tourney hosts falling to Kearney last night in an elimination game. The final was 11-3. Jordan Grosskopf had a two-hit game, the only one of those for the Express last night. Defensively for the Express, a big letdown. They had 7 errors in the game. Only 4 of the 11 runs for Kearney were earned. The Express go 2-2 at their area tournament, and they finish the year with a record of 14-37. The Alliance Pelts Company Spartans Juniors are at the Class B Junior State Tournament in Wayne. They got an 11-2 elimination game win over Aurora yesterday, so they're one of 4 teams still remaining there and playing today. Alliance set to take on tourney unbeaten West Point. West Point beating Norris yesterday 9-7. Norris beat Alliance in round 1, so a tough matchup today. Elimination game for the Alliance Juniors. They'll play West Point. That game scheduled for 6 o'clock Mountain Time tonight. At Oregon Trail Park Stadium last night, the Nebraska Outlaws beat Morgan County 5-3. The Outlaws home tonight to take on the Colorado Tribe with first pitch at 6:35. No broadcast for that one. Tomorrow night, it'll be the Western Nebraska Pioneers hosting the Colorado Tribe. We will have that game tomorrow night on KNEB with coverage starting at 6:20. First pitch will be at 6:35. Posted the 308 United 14U softball story yesterday. They had a big summer of development for that age group, won a bunch of games and tournaments along the way, five titles this summer, and they finished 51-12-1. Scott's Bluff head coach Dan Fox, he was the head coach for that age group over the summer, and he touched on some of the standouts.
0: Eighth graders are going to be freshmen, you know, some of the freshmen are going to be sophomores. You know, and one that stands out right away is a girl from Gearing. Kara Heights she played shortstop a lot for us, and she's fast and stuff. And so she had a good tournament this week. Just, you know, she steals a lot of bases and has a good strong arm and plays pretty good. Very aggressive kid, and she did really well for us. You know, some of our normal players that we had from high school, Danny Waters, Ella Marlin, you know, Jay Sarset.
22: That full recap of the summer for the 308 United 14U softball team can be found on the website. Last night in Denver, the Rockies opening a series with Washington. The Nationals bring one of the top offenses in baseball to Coors Field, and they win the series opener last night 7-3. Kyle Freeland, the loss, he allowed four runs in six innings. Willie Castro had a three-run double to tie the game, but the Nats got three home runs on the night, and they win it 7-3. Rockies have lost three of four. Coming out of the All-Star break, same two teams tonight. KOLT coverage at 6, first pitch at 6:40. Looking ahead to the college football season now, Wyoming was at Mountain West Media Days last week. The Pokes went 4-8 a year ago, 2-6 in conference play. Head coach Jay Sovell entering his third season at the helm, excited for this year's team.
1: Well, I mean, I think it starts with the fact that there's been a daily focus and daily improvement out of our players, but then also it doesn't take long to see that there's an upgrade of talent, you know, all the way across. We're bigger, we're stronger, we're faster, and I'm excited about that piece to it too.
22: Wyoming brought in William and Mary transfer quarterback Tyler Hughes to try and spark an offense that averaged a paltry 16 points per game in conference play. Wyoming opens the year at Colorado State September 5th. That's the latest here at the Sports Desk this hour. I'm Chris Cottrell.
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26: Hello, Scott's Bluff, and a very good Tuesday to everyone across western Nebraska and southeastern Wyoming. We're beginning to see a little bit of a shift in the weather pattern with high pressure moving down over the Texas area, and this is going to start to allow monsoonal moisture that's been confined off to our west to move eastward across the Rockies and here into the high plains. This is going to bring increasing heavy monsoonal showers and thunderstorms for the next 3 days across much of the region throughout the central Rockies and high plains. We have some flood watches in effect for neighboring counties and areas to our west, and there will be the possibility of seeing some flood watches here across our neck of the woods as well over the next few to several days, and we'll be likely seeing some much needed moderate to heavy rainfall for many locations as we work our way through Thursday. Then as we head into Friday and the upcoming weekend, the high pressure over Texas moves back to the west some, and unfortunately this is going to bring an end to a lot of the showers and storms and start to heat up temps.
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26: Your day weather forecast calls for partly to mostly cloudy skies and not as hot of temperatures here through the rest of today. Daytime readings going to be near 90, lows tonight, mid and upper 60s. We'll see scattered heavy monsoonal showers and thunderstorms around the region this afternoon through early tonight. Increased coverage of some heavy monsoonal showers and thunderstorms then for Wednesday and Thursday. High temperatures generally in the upper 80s, nighttime lows near 60. I'm day weather meteorologist Mark Huer.
3: Those flood watch areas in Wyoming include Natrona County, that's Casper and vicinity, and all of Natrona County in Wyoming, and areas to the west and to the north of there. Flood watches are posted. Temperature readings now across the region under some sunshine, a little bit of breeze across the area right now. There are some showers, thunder showers developing, Platte and areas of Goshen County still at this hour. Temperatures at Legacy Co-op locations, 86 at Main Street Market and Scotts Bluff, 76 at Alliance, 82 at Main Street Market Kimball, 82 at Main Street Market at Torrington, 82 at Bridgeport, 81 at Dalton. And currently at KNEB here at Scotts Bluff, the studio, we have 81 degrees. Get more weather information anytime by checking KNEB.com.
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5: Thank you, Steve, and good morning. Nebraska Governor Jim Pillen signed an executive order yesterday ending access to tax incentives provided through the state's Imagine Nebraska Act for data centers. Joined at the announcement by Senator Mike Jacobson, Economic Development Director Maureen Larson, and Jesse Bradley, Director of Water, Energy, and Environment, the governor said his order will allow the state to assess the pros and cons of such projects going forward. Pillen also said the order follows other steps to protect the public interest, like behind-the-meter legislation passed earlier this year.
6: It's critical that we protect our consumers. It's critical that we protect our water and don't have excessive consumption of our water when we're talking about these. So these are things that are really, really important. And I think I want to make sure that I'm crystal clear. This is not a moratorium on data centers. It's really important that we bring to light the critical issues of it. And obviously, local entities, all of us believe in local control, and there are communities are having discussions of what they believe are most important.
5: The governor said he had called for a pause in building new data centers earlier in his administration, and the executive order was consistent with that call. Pillen said if a local entity chooses to engage in the development of a data center, it must now be developed in accordance with guidelines included in the executive order. If you're looking to harvest roadside hay this summer, mark your calendar. The Nebraska Department of Transportation will begin accepting hay harvesting applications online starting July 30th. Permits are available on a first-come, first-served basis through September 15th, with each person limited to one permit covering up to 5 miles of state highway right-of-way. The hay is for private use only, and bales must be removed within 10 days or by September 15th. New this year, permit holders can voluntarily donate harvested hay through the Nebraska Wildlife Hay Recovery Program to help ranchers impacted by western Nebraska wildfires. More information is available on the NDOT website. Riverside Discovery Center staff, patrons, and supporters celebrated a new addition over the weekend. A ribbon was cut for the official unveiling of a sculpture of Amy, a 12-foot metal giraffe eating from the Tree of Life, created by Gary Underwood, located near the entrance to the Scotts Bluff Zoo. RDC Director Kai Hodgson thanked Underwood and supporter Amy Westfall for spearheading the effort.
7: This has been a long project that Gary and Amy have been working so hard on. We're really, really thankful as a zoo, specifically to them, but also to everyone that contributed. We've got a list of all the people that came together and really, contributed to this project, donated stuff, and really worked super hard to get it done. And we just are really, really thankful.
5: All of the material and labor for the project was donated, with the exception of a few large rocks that had previously been purchased by the zoo. The artwork is also a fundraiser, as memorial plaques are being sold that will be attached to the metal tree to help fund future RDC projects and acquisitions. Those can be purchased for $25 for a single name or $50 for a family name through the RDC gift shop or by contacting Amy Westfall. Residents in Torrington can expect to see a heavy law enforcement presence at EWC today and tomorrow, but officials say there's no cause for alarm. The Torrington Police Department is hosting a regional active threat response training exercise featuring reality-based scenarios in both indoor and outdoor settings. As part of the training, the west side of the campus, between the Tevet Building and Lancer Hall, along with the parking lot behind the Vet Tech Building, will be closed to the public. The rest of the campus will remain open for normal summer operations.

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9: 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September corn is up 3 3/4 at 453 1/4. December up 3 at 476. August soybeans down 9 at 1217. November down 3 1/4 at 1223. September Chicago wheat up 3 3/4 at 677 3/4. December up 4 1/2 at 696. September KC wheat up 8 3/4 at 732 1/2. December up a dime at 749. August live cattle are down a nickel at 226.47. October down 17 at 223.12. August feeders down 225 at 349.75. September down 97 at 345.30. August lean hogs are up 20 cents at 101.47. October up 37 at 88.10. 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
9: 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So far, there hasn't been any cash cattle trade, and any bids or asking prices are quiet as well. Since packers have been able to gain leverage over the last couple of weeks, cash prices are paid to be steady at absolute best this weekend. Box beef prices are mixed, with choice down 102 at 369.08, select up 55 at 356, with a movement of 89 loads. And hog prices averaged 98.13 on the Morning Hog Report on 411 head and a 5-day rolling average of $100.46. Pork cutouts totaled 157 loads, with 131 loads of pork

0: 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That's a look at your cash livestock trade. 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
5: Nebraska Governor Jim Pillen says his property tax hotline is drawing a strong response, including concerns that hit close for farmers and ranchers.
6: Yeah, you know, we're getting good response. I think we've got around 1,500 folks that responded on the hotline. And what stimulated it all, Steve, was I think a month, 5 weeks ago, I lose track of time, when all of a sudden all 93 county assessors got really aggressive with going another round of increasing valuations. Some are misleading people and saying, well, your levy's going to go down. Well, it doesn't. And all it does is means that our property taxes go through the roof again. So the goal is really simple. Most of us don't take time to ever come down to a public hearing in the state capitol. So we're trying to use the property tax hotline as a way for Nebraskans to tell their story. Pretend you're testifying before a committee, before the legislature, tell us your story so that we can get it to the legislature. We've got to get 33 votes. We've got to make sure people understand how big of an issue it is to Nebraskans, and that we quit nibbling around the cookie. We have to have transformative change.
5: So, Governor, once you've got all these submissions in, what are you going to be doing with these? Are you going to write up a report? Are you going to take this to the legislature? Are you going to come up with some legislation? Yeah. Or what's going to kind of happen with this?
6: Well, yeah, I think the first step is making sure that everybody's voice can be heard. We'll compile them and make sure that the legislators will read them, take it seriously, and having a gigantic number. And then make it personal so that Steve White's story can be heard about how your valuation went up 25% and your neighbor right next door 25 feet away has the same type of home and didn't change an iota. How unfair it is, how unpredictable it is, and how it's not affordable.
5: So, Governor, there are a couple of different issues, as you well know, when it comes to this. There's the assessor and your assessed value. There's also there's also the taxing authority for local government. Is it one or the other? Or are they both part of the issue?
6: Yeah, I think it's all of the above, Steve. I think when we look at our property tax problem, I'm not afraid to say I'm guilty. I've never gone to a local school board meeting to ask, why are we spending money like this? I've never gone to a county board meeting to say, you know, why are we doing that? Look how much that costs. I've never gone to a city council meeting. So it's all of the above. And, you know, we have 93 counties. We have 245 school districts. So, you know, number one, the valuation's a real problem. We have a statute that says whatever valuation goes up, the levy will come down. There's carve-outs, special interest carve-outs. It never happens. It always, every one of our property taxes go up. So valuations are a problem. Spending is a problem. We're providing the leadership at the state level to decrease spend, but we believe a cap in valuation and a cap in spending are a couple things that are really, really important. And then lastly, do exactly what we did first term with educating our kids. Our Constitution said the state's supposed to educate. First session, we got it where the state funds our community colleges. The goal is really simple. Fund K-12 education. So
5: we've certainly heard in the last couple of years from homeowners. Frankly, I think you've said you don't even have to have own a home to know the things are out of whack.
6: Right.
5: But let's talk about our agricultural land. We're looking at some pretty tight margins on row crop ground. What would you say to our egg producers who are looking at, you know, essentially one of their biggest input costs, if you want to look at it that way, is a property tax bill?
6: Yeah, well, I think that there's plenty of ag land today that does not create enough value to meet the property tax burden, much less a return on the land. We have countless, and the same thing goes with homeowners. There are people that have homes that are valued so high, but yet can't take in enough revenue if you want to rent it out to cover the property taxes. So it's just gotten totally out of whack. I'm a believer in this, that if we fund K-12 education, we already fund it to the tune of $1.35 billion. If we, the state, fund the rest of it, which would be another $1.35 million for K-12 education. That would get us competitive with our neighbors. That would allow young people to buy a home. That would allow us retired folks to be able to stay in our home and not pay for it again. That's just simple. And then we can rely. We cap on the value. We cap the valuation growth. We can consistently rely on what our bill is going to be and figure it out. But when it increases 25% in 1 year, it's just not the way it's supposed to be.
5: Again, Governor Jim Pillen has joined us here. We've been talking about his property tax hotline as he's urging people to call in with their questions and concerns about taxes as he tries to work towards solutions in the legislature.
7: You said you'd never buy your kid candy from the checkout aisle or forget extra diapers. 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
11: 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This is Lonnie Pates with USDA's Market News Service. with your noon livestock and grain market report for this Tuesday. Direct feedlot trading is at a standstill so far this week. The latest established market in Kansas on a live weight basis was a 237 to 238. In Nebraska, trading was on a live weight basis at 235 to 240, mostly at 240. On a dress weight basis, 378 up to 380, mostly 380. Looking at the formula purchasers for the day, the head count at 43,100 head, carcass weight of 943, and a weighted average net price of $398.23. Heading on over, now let's have a look at the noon cutout. The choice cutout printed at 369.08, down $1.02 for the day so far. Selected 356 even, up 55 cents, putting the choice select spread at $13.08. Pretty good movement so far today with 89 loads traded, 54 choice, 9 select, and 26 loads of trimmings and grindings. On the cutter cow cutout, that value at 356.89, that is more than the select cutout at this time. It was up 16 cents so far for the day. On the boneless processing beef, 16 loads traded nationally today. On the National Daily Pork Report, the morning movement totaled 157 loads, carcass price at $105.10, which is up $2. On the National Daily Direct Hog Report, there were about 400 head of negotiated sales. Base price range from $94 to $1, with the weighted average hog carcass price at $98.13 and a 5-day rolling average of $100.46. Now let's have a look at the mid-session at the Chicago Mercantile Exchange. In the live cattle, August down 22 cents at 226.30, the October down 50 cents at 222.80, and the December down 42 at 222.57. On the feeder cattle, the August down $2.95 at 349.05, the September down $1.82 at 344.42, and the October down 85 cents at 338.97. In the lean hogs, the August contract up 87 cents at 102.15, the October up $1 at 88.72, and the December up 70 cents at 79.77. Moving to the grain complex, the September up 2¾ at 452¼, new crop December up 2¼ at 475¼, the March contract up 2½ at 491. On the soybeans, the August contract down 6½ at 1219½, September down 3¾ at 1211¾, and new crop November down 2¼ at 1224. Moving on to the hard red winter wheat, September up 3 cents at 726¾, the December up 4 at 743, and the March up 4¾ at 756. And that's been a look at your noon markets. This has been Lonnie Pates with USDA's Market News Service in St. Joseph, Missouri. 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
15: ABC News, I'm Michelle Franz, and at the White House, President Trump is meeting with Lebanon's president for talks on growing hostilities in the Middle East. The Strait of Hormuz shut down to traffic, with Iran blocking the key waterway, and the U.S. military is blocking Iranian-bound ships.
16: The blockade is up and fully, nobody gets through. Nobody gets through the blockade. It's like a steel wall.
15: Iran-backed Houthi rebels in Yemen now threatening to block ships in the Red Sea. In Los Angeles this hour, a preliminary hearing underway for David Burke, the singer known as David, facing charges in the death of Celeste Rivas Hernandez. The teen's body was found decomposing in the trunk of a vehicle owned by the singer. Prosecutors signaling they'll move forward as a death penalty case, even though the district attorney has not decided if it will be a death penalty trial. The hearing could last a week. No winner in last night's Powerball drawing. That means tomorrow's jackpot is worth $567 million. Michelle Franzen, ABC News. It was just a matter of time before robots made it to the front of the classroom.
17: Salamanca City Central School District has announced it spent nearly $60,000 on Sally, a humanoid robot that's designed to serve as a teaching assistant. Superintendent Dr. Mark Beeler says the robot will be part of an AI and robotics course designed by Apple co-founder Steve Wozniak.
18: We're starting extremely small with juniors and seniors, and Sally will act in many ways sort of as a tutor.
17: The district says robots will never replace teachers, staff members, or meaningful human interaction. Mike Dubusky, ABC News.
15: In northeast India, in the Himalayan state of Sikkim, at least a dozen people are dead and 13 others are missing after a suspected gas explosion. That blast causing a partial collapse of a hydropower tunnel under construction. Rescue teams with oxygen gear are racing to find survivors with toxic levels of gas detected. Michelle Franzen, ABC News.
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23: Hello, Scotts Bluff, and a very good Tuesday to everyone across western Nebraska and southeastern Wyoming. We're beginning to see a little bit of a shift in the weather pattern with high pressure moving down over the Texas area, and this is going to start to allow monsoonal moisture that's been confined off to our west to move eastward across the Rockies and here into the high plains. This is going to bring increasing heavy monsoonal showers and thunderstorms for the next 3 days across much of the region throughout the central Rockies and high plains. We have some flood watches in effect for neighboring counties and areas to our west, and there will be the possibility of seeing some flood watches here across our neck of the woods as well over the next few to several days, and we'll be likely seeing some much needed moderate to heavy rainfall for many locations as we work our way through Thursday. Then as we head into Friday and the upcoming weekend, the high pressure over Texas moves back to the west some, and unfortunately this is going to bring an end to a lot of the showers and storms and start to heat up temps.
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23: Today, well, the forecast calls for partly to mostly cloudy skies and not as hot of temperatures here through the rest of today. Daytime readings going to be near 90. Lows tonight, mid and upper 60s. We'll see scattered heavy monsoonal showers and thunderstorms around the region this afternoon through early tonight. Increased coverage of some heavy monsoonal showers and thunderstorms then for Wednesday and Thursday. High temperatures generally in the upper 80s. Nighttime lows near 60. I'm Day Weather Meteorologist Mark Huer.
2: There are some thunder showers in parts of southeast Wyoming, more notably in areas near Lingle, around the Lingle area, north of Torrington in Goshen County. Temperature readings now across the region at the Legacy Co-op locations, 84 at Main Street Market at Kimball, 80 at Dalton, 84 at Bridgeport, 75 at Alliance, 86 at Main Street Market, Scotts Bluff, and 86 at Main Street Market at Torrington. Sydney is 78, Chadron 84 now, and the barometric pressure at Scotts Bluff currently at about 30.24. North Platte is sunny with 84 degrees, McCook sunny in 87, Valentine sunny 80, Broken Bow partly sunny and 79 degrees. Barometric pressure at Scotts Bluff, again, it's near 30.24, falling a little bit. Winds have been gusting in areas around the region up over 20 miles per hour at times. Currently at KNEB, we have a temperature reading here at the studio at Scotts Bluff at 84 degrees. Middays presented by Riverstone Bank here on KNEB. We'll check news headlines here in a moment. Sports and ag information on the way, too.
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4: Thank you, Steve. Good afternoon, everyone. Some breaking news to start this Tuesday morning from WNCC's Scotts Bluff campus. 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
25: It was a long, tense morning for first responders as a reported armed individual engaged in an hours-long standoff with police in Scotts Bluff. Around 5 a.m., 29-year-old Juan De La Cruz had climbed onto the roof of the Applied Technology Building at WNCC's Scottsdale campus. He had posted a series of Facebook Live videos engaging with police, who were offering him help to de-escalate the situation. In the second video, he said he just wanted something to eat, drink, and to see his kids. Now, by 7 a.m., officers from the Scottsdale Police Department, Gehring Police Department, and the Scottsdale County Sheriff's Department had arrived on scene, securing the perimeter of the area, and had guns drawn. Throughout the standoff, drones were sent to the roof to communicate with De La Cruz. More law enforcement officers, including help from the Nebraska State Patrol, continued to arrive on scene throughout the ordeal. At around 8:45, a ladder was utilized by officers to climb to the roof, where De La Cruz was apprehended and taken into custody. Authorities on scene told KNB News that they believed there were no injuries involved by anyone involved in today's response, and it was unconfirmed if a weapon was recovered. Juan de la Cruz is already set to be sentenced next month on a conviction of terroristic threats, stemming from a 2025 altercation that reportedly had him pulling a gun on his child's mother. More information will be released in the coming days on fresh charges for De La Cruz and a more detailed narrative on what transpired Tuesday morning.
4: Preliminary hearings have been set for July 23rd for the seven teenagers arrested last week in a warrant sweep conducted by local, state, and federal law enforcement teams and now charged as adults in Scottsbluff County. Arrest affidavits say on May 13th, 15-year-old Michael Reichert II of Scottsbluff and 17-year-old Tysick Guthrie of Baird were involved in the sale of cocaine to a confidential informant working with the Wing Task Force. And 2 days later, Scottsbluff police stopped both in the same vehicle used during the controlled buy operation with some of the recorded buy money found in Reichert's wallet. Court records show the other five defendants, 16-year-old James Johnson, Cinch Poirier, and Alvaro Camacho Duarte, both 17, 18-year-old Preston Torres Islas, and 19-year-old Rockney Gukason, all of Scottsbluff, face felony weapons charges, as investigators say all appeared in pictures and or video on recent Instagram posts, showing them handling and in some cases shooting a Glock-style handgun modified with a Glock switch, which turns the semi-automatic firearm into a fully automatic weapon. Reichert and Guthrie are charged with one count each of distribution of a controlled substance, cocaine, which is a Class 2 felony. All five of the other defendants are charged with Class 4 felony possession of a machine gun, with Gukason, Torres Islas, and Poirier also facing a second Class 4 felony of unlawful possession of a firearm by a juvenile offender. Bond for those facing the weapons charges ranges from $25,000 to $50,000, and for those charged with drug crimes, $150,000, 10%. Nebraska's preliminary unemployment rate for June 2026 is 2.9%, seasonally adjusted, down slightly from the May 2026 unemployment rate and unchanged from the year prior. The state reached a record high in total non-farm employment, which Nebraska Labor Commissioner Katie Thurber said demonstrates the ongoing strength of our labor market and employers' confidence in Nebraska workers. The national seasonally adjusted unemployment rate for June was 4.2%, down from the prior month but up 0.1% from the June 2025 rate. South and North Dakota are 1 and 2 for the lowest rate at 2.0 and 2.3% respectively. Nebraska tied New Hampshire for the 5th lowest rate, and Wyoming was tied for 8th with a rate of 3.2%. Governor Jim Pillen signed an executive order Monday ending access to tax incentives provided through the state's Imagine Nebraska Act for data centers. Joined at the announcement by Senator Mike Jacobson, Director of Economic Development Maureen Larson, and Director Jesse Bradley of Water, Energy, and Environment, the governor said his order will allow the state to assess the benefits of such projects going forward. Pillen said it's not a moratorium.
5: We need to make sure that we attract givers, not takers, invest people that love the state of Nebraska like everybody in this room. It requires the Departments of Economic Development, Revenue, and Water, Energy, and Environment to work collaboratively when looking at project proposals so they can determine if they fit in the best interests of the state, so that they can determine if it fits in the best interests of the state. It also directs Department of Water, Energy, and Environment to create a data center task force so that we can provide recommendations to the legislature to ensure we are protecting our state's most valuable resources.
4: The governor said he had called for a pause in building new data centers earlier in his administration, and the executive order was consistent with that call. He also said the order builds on the passage of LB 1261, the behind-the-meter legislation that allows massive industrial users to engage private entities in construction of their own power facilities, thereby protecting ratepayers from price hikes due to increased electrical demand. Pillen said if a local entity chooses to engage in the development of a data center, it must now be developed in accordance with guidelines included in the executive order. Make sure you put the new KNEB Storm Center weather app on your smartphone or tablet. Presented by Viero Wireless, it will give you detailed hourly forecasts, up to 15-day outlooks, live radar, app-exclusive video, and more after you get it from the Google Play or Apple Store. 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
9: Welcome back to the Rural Radio Network. And as we wrap up another day of trade, it's time to take a look at our closing livestock markets with David Erickson of Ag Optimist in Akron, Iowa. And David, what did you make of today's trade?
10: Yeah, you know, Lacey, what I would say is that we had a little bit of excitement that was in the live cattle complex yesterday with the big up and kind of a really big bounce and a little optimism for what the future had entail. And we started off with a little bit of follow through to that side earlier today, but then we kind of set back and the live cattle closed basically steady with the feeder cattle closing just a little bit lower. But what I would say is if you look at the pattern that we're

0: starting to develop. It's a lot like what we're starting to see, or what we have been seeing in the hogs, and we're seeing a little bit of a V-shaped recovery potentially, and you know, we might see a little bit of a sustained bounce. And remember, and a reminder that we've come a long ways off of our highs, so so we're definitely not going to get that all back in one day. The RSI and the stochastics looked like that we were getting pretty oversold. So we were due for a little bit of a bounce. We're starting to see that, and we're starting to see a little bit of a recovery as well. So I wouldn't be too concerned with today's action. I would say that, you know, maybe it's not the follow through that some people were looking for, but it's also not overly disappointing in that matter either, you know, just because we were down just a little bit. Not a lot of fundamental news, not a lot of cash that's being traded. So we'll have to wait and see what the rest of the week brings on that front.
1: Well, thank you, David. That, again, is David Erickson of Ag Optimus in Akron, Iowa, joining us here on the Rural Radio Network.
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7: Time to check sports for this afternoon here on the Rural Radio Network. I'm Chris Cottrell. Where does the time go? Feels like last school year just ended. The next one knocking on the door. This past March, the Scotts Bluff boys basketball team winning the Class B state championship, and head coach Scott Golian has been named the Nebraska Coaches Association Coach of the Year for last season. The Legion baseball season winding down for area teams. Still two teams with games to play. The Alliance Pelts Company Junior Spartans, they're at the Class B Junior State Tournament in Wayne, where they've started 2-1. They beat Aurora yesterday 11-2. That sets up what will be an elimination game tonight for them against tourney unbeaten West Point. The Alliance Juniors taking on West Point tonight at 6 o'clock Mountain Time at that Class B Junior State Tournament. Here in Scotts Bluff, the A7 Area Tournament closing out today. Kearney playing Grand Island Five Points Bank for the championship. The Wesco Express lost last night to Kearney 11-3 as their season ended with a record of 14-37. And we await the bracket for the B7 Seniors Area Tournament for Gehring Platte Valley Companies. That tournament being held in Sydney and set to get underway on Friday. Alliance set to be the top seed in that bracket. Baseball in town tonight at Oregon Trail Park Stadium. The Nebraska Outlaws hosting the Colorado Tribe. Outlaws were home winners last night, 5-3 over Morgan County. The Colorado Tribe in visiting with the Outlaws tonight. No broadcast for that one. Tomorrow night, it'll be the Western Nebraska Pioneers entertaining the Tribe. And we'll have that game on KNEB right here tomorrow night starting at 6:20. First pitch at 6:35. At the youth level, the Wesco Bomb Squad 11U team are the U-triple-S-A Nebraska State Champions. They went 6-0 last weekend to win the championship in Omaha, and they finished the season at 46-15-1, and they finished ranked third nationally in the power ranking system. That story posted to the website this morning. Let's look ahead to the college football season now. It was Wyoming at Mountain West Media Days last week. The Pokes coming off a 4-8 season a year ago. They were 2-6 in the Mountain West. Head coach Jay Sovell entering his third season at the helm, and he's excited for this year's team.
8: Well, I mean, I think it starts with the fact that there's been a daily focus and daily improvement out of our players. But then also, it doesn't take long to see that there's an upgrade of talent, you know, all the way across. We're bigger, we're stronger, we're faster, and I'm excited about that piece to it, too.
7: Wyoming brought in William and Mary transfer quarterback Tyler Hughes to try and spark an offense that averaged a paltry 16 points per game in conference play. Wyoming will open the season at Colorado State in the Border War game on September 5th. The new look Mountain West this year featuring 10 teams and has the additions of North Dakota State, UTEP, and Northern Illinois. NFL training camps are starting to open up for the Broncos. Rookies report tomorrow. Veterans due in on the 28th. Denver widely picked a repeat in the strong AFC West this season. They'll play their preseason opener August 14th against the Falcons. The Colorado Rockies opened a series last night at home, losing to the Washington Nationals 7-3. Here's the game recap from Zach Goodman of the Rockies Radio Network.
9: The Nationals entered the game at an even 50-50 and got off to a hot start in the first. Andres Chaparro had a three-run home run to put the Nats up by three. Willie Castro would answer bat for the Rockies in the bottom of the third inning with a bases-clearing three-run double to tie it up. Jacob Young broke that tie. A solo shot in the top of the sixth inning gave the Nationals a 4-3 lead that they would not relinquish. C.J. Abrams in the seventh added on with a two-run home run.
7: Rockies have lost 3 of 4 coming out of the break. Another one tonight with the Nats, broadcast on KOLT at 6, first pitch at 6:40. We'll close back on the diamond locally. The 308 United 14U softball team posted the story yesterday. Big summer for that group of kids as they won a bunch of games and tournaments along the way. 5 titles in the final record, 51-12-1. Scotts Bluff softball coach Dan Fox, the head coach for this age group, and he touched on some of their standouts.
10: What that stands out right away is a girl from Gearing, Kara Heights. She plays shortstop a lot for us, and she's fast and stuff. And so she had a good tournament this week. Just, you know, she steals a lot of bases and has a good strong arm and plays pretty good. Very aggressive kid, and she did really well for us. You know, some of our normal players that we had from high school, Danny Waters, Ella Marlin, you know, Jay Sarset.
7: That full recap for the summer for 308 United 14U softball posted online. That's the latest here at the Sports Desk. I'm Chris Cottrell.
11: One of life's greatest mysteries has finally been solved.
12: Who let the dogs out?
13: Spruce!
14: It's Spruce, the weed and grass killer that's safe for use around people, pets, and bees. When used as directed, spray the leaves for visible results in just 1 hour, and dead weeds in just 1 day. You spray, they play. Spruce, pet friendly, weed deadly. Find wherever weed killers are sold.
15: It's Ag on the Go with Farm Bureau, highlighting the Nebraska Farm Bureau and the work to serve Nebraska farm and ranch families and rural communities. On this week's program, we're going to get an update from the Nebraska Farm Bureau Foundation, and one of the efforts that they currently have underway is an effort to keep ag ed teachers, specifically new ag ed teachers, in schools, continuing to teach agriculture education. And here to tell us a little bit more about that is Megan Schaefer, Executive Director of the Nebraska Farm Bureau Foundation. This Blizzak Teacher Retention Award, give us a little bit of background. Now, the name is different, right? But the concept is not. You've been doing this for quite a while, right?
16: Yes. For over 15 years, Nebraska Farm Bureau Foundation has supported the idea that in order to have the next generation of agriculturalists, in order to have thriving FFA programs, we need those ag ed instructors in the classroom and in the community. The Department of Education actually came to Farm Bureau and said, you know, we're having a hard time keeping them. Industry plucks them out. And so we brainstormed together and came up with this program that supports new ag ed teachers for the first 5 years with awards that can increase over time. That can help them get established in the community and in the classroom. It can help them with paying student loans, and it can help them also with getting further education. For the last few years, it has held the name of Dr. Alan G. Blizek. He was a founding member of the board of directors of the Nebraska Farm Bureau Foundation, and also he made the first planned gift that was given to our foundation. Dr. Blizek, he was an ag ed teacher himself. He was a professor at the university, and many people know him as a longtime leader of the Nebraska LEAD program. But overall, he was just somebody that was absolutely dedicated to agriculture and education in the state of Nebraska. And he left a very lasting legacy through his generous planned gift that supports these ag teachers through this award now.
13: So for these young ag teachers, I understand the application is open now. Can you tell us a little bit about the process, Megan?
16: Yes, it is an online application. It doesn't take a whole lot of time. It can be found on our website, www.nefbfoundation.org. And those applications are due on August 1st. Those who are eligible are anyone who will be going into their first through fifth, 1 through 5 years of teaching ag education in Nebraska.
13: That's Megan Schaefer. She is the executive director of the Nebraska Farm Bureau Foundation. Again, applications are open now for the Blizek Teacher Retention Award.
15: 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I'm Chad Moyer.
17: Hello, Scott Love, and a very good Tuesday to everyone across western Nebraska and southeastern Wyoming. We're beginning to see a little bit of a shift in the weather pattern with high pressure moving down over the Texas area, and this is going to start to allow monsoonal moisture that's been confined off to our west to move eastward across the Rockies and here into the high plains. This is going to bring increasing heavy monsoonal showers and thunderstorms for the next 3 days across much of the region throughout the central Rockies and high plains. We have some flood watches in effect for neighboring counties and areas to our west, and there will be the possibility of seeing some flood watches here across our neck of the woods as well over the next few to several days, and we'll be likely seeing some much needed moderate to heavy rainfall for many locations as we work our way through Thursday. Then as we head into Friday and the upcoming weekend, the high pressure over Texas moves back to the west some, and unfortunately this is going to bring an end to a lot of the showers and storms and start to heat up temps.
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17: Your day weather forecast calls for partly to mostly cloudy skies and not as hot of temperatures here through the rest of today. Daytime readings going to be near 90, lows tonight, mid and upper 60s. We'll see scattered heavy monsoonal showers and thunderstorms around the region this afternoon through early tonight. Increased coverage of some heavy monsoonal showers and thunderstorms then for Wednesday and Thursday. High temperatures generally in the upper 80s, nighttime lows near 60. I'm day weather meteorologist Mark Cure.
23: Flood watches in Wyoming include Natrona County and areas to the north and west of there. Temperature readings, we'll get to those here in just a moment. There are some showers and developing thundershowers, portions of southeast Wyoming mainly, more notably in rural areas of Goshen and portions of rural Sioux County and areas north-northeast of Torrington at this hour. 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It's 85 at Main Street Market Scotts Bluff, 82 at Main Street Market Torrington, 85 at Bridgeport, 82 at Dalton, 84 at Main Street Market at Kimball, 78 at Alliance. In Sydney, it's 81. In Shadron, it's 84. In North Platte, 85. McCook, sunny, 88 degrees. Ogallala, sunny in 86. Valentine, 80. And Grand Island, sunny, 82. Kearney, sunny, 84. Lincoln is sunny with 84 degrees. Omaha, sunny in 83. Barometric pressure at Scott's Bluff currently at about 30.23 and falling, with winds that are gusting 20 to 25 miles an hour at times here and around other areas. Humidity at Scott's Bluff near 35%, temperature at 84. The record high for this date in Scott's Bluff, first of all, the high in Scott's Bluff yesterday, 103 yesterday. High in Scott's Bluff, the high in Alliance, 101. High in Kimball, 103. 103 for a high in Torrington. Wheatland got up to 105 yesterday. The record high for this state for Scott's Bluff, 104, set in 2012. The record low, 44 degrees. That goes way back to 1897. Some sunshine, a little breeze at Scott's Bluff, and currently at KNEB, at the studio, we have a temperature reading at 85 degrees. 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Thanks for tuning in with us today here on KNEB. We're at 12:37. We'll have some market and ag information on the way, a check of news headlines coming up here in a moment.
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1: Thank you, and good afternoon, everyone. It was a long, tense morning for first responders as a reported armed individual engaged in an hours-long standoff with police in Scotts Bluff. At approximately 5 a.m., 29-year-old Juan de la Cruz had climbed onto the roof of the Applied Technology Building at WNCC's Scotts Bluff campus. He had posted a series of Facebook Live videos engaging with police who were offering him help to de-escalate the situation. In the second video, he said he just wanted something to eat, something to drink, and to see his kids. By 7 a.m., officers from Scotts Bluff Police, Gearing Police, and the County Sheriff's Department had arrived on scene, securing the perimeter of the area, and had guns drawn at times. Throughout the standoff, drones were sent out to the roof to communicate with De La Cruz. More law enforcement officers, including help from the State Patrol, continued to arrive on the scene throughout. At around 8:45, a ladder was used by officers to climb onto the roof, where De La Cruz was apprehended and taken into custody. Authorities on scene told KNEB News they believed there was no injury.

0: De La Cruz is already set to be sentenced next month in Scottsbluff County on a conviction of terroristic threats stemming from a 2025 altercation where he reportedly pulled a gun on his child's mother. More information will be released in the coming days on fresh charges for De La Cruz and a more detailed narrative on what transpired Tuesday morning. From a real incident in Scottsbluff to training in Torrington, KNEB's Dave Strang has more.
1: Residents in Torrington can expect to see a heavy law enforcement presence at EWC today and tomorrow, but officials say there's no cause for alarm. The Torrington Police Department is hosting a regional active threat response training exercise featuring reality-based scenarios in both indoor and outdoor settings. As part of the training, the west side of the campus, between the Tebbett Building and Lancer Hall, along with the parking lot behind the Vet Tech Building, will be closed to the public. The rest of the campus will remain open for normal summer operations. Anyone with questions are encouraged to contact the Torrington Police Department. For KNEB News, I'm Dave Strang.
0: Preliminary hearings have been set for July 23rd for the seven teenagers arrested last week in a warrant sweep conducted by local, state, and federal law enforcement teams, with those individuals now charged as adults in Scottsbluff County. Arrest affidavits say on May 13th, 15-year-old Michael Reichert II of Scottsbluff and 17-year-old Tyzek Guthrie of Baird were involved in the sale of cocaine to a confidential informant working with the Wing Task Force. And 2 days later, Scottsbluff police stopped both of them in the same vehicle used during the controlled buy operation, with some of the recorded buy money found in Reichert's wallet. Court records show the other five defendants, 16-year-old James Johnson, 17-year-olds Cinch Poirier and Alvaro Camacho Duarte, 18-year-old Preston Torres Islas, and 19-year-old Rockney Gukason, all of Scottsbluff, face felony weapons charges, as investigators say all appeared in pictures and or video on recent Instagram posts, showing them handling and in some cases shooting a Glock-style handgun modified with a Glock switch, which turns the semi-automatic firearm into a fully automatic weapon. Reichert and Guthrie are charged with one count each of distribution of a controlled substance, cocaine, which is a Class 2 felony. All five of the other defendants are charged with felony possession of a machine gun, which is a Class 4, with Gukason, Torres Islas, and Poirier also facing a second Class 4 felony of unlawful possession of a firearm by a juvenile offender. Bond for those facing the weapons charges ranges from $25,000 to $50,000 and is $150,000 for those charged with drug crimes. Governor Jim Pillen signed an executive order Monday ending access to new tax incentives for data centers provided through the state's Imagine Nebraska Act. Joined at the announcement by State Senator Mike Jacobson of North Platte, Economic Development Director Maureen Larson, and Director of Water, Energy, and Environment Jesse Bradley, the governor said his order will allow the state to assess the pros and cons of such projects going forward. Pillen also said the order follows other steps to protect the public interest, like the behind-the-meter legislation that was passed earlier this year.
2: It's critical that we protect our consumers. It's critical that we protect our water and don't have excessive consumption of our water when we're talking about these. So these are things that are really, really important. And I think I want to make sure that I'm crystal clear, this is not a moratorium on data centers. It's really important that we bring to light the critical issues of it, and obviously local entities. All of us believe in local control, and there are communities are having discussions of what they believe are most important.
0: The governor said he had called for a pause in building new data centers earlier in his administration, and the executive order was consistent with that call. Pillen said if a local entity chooses to engage in development of a data center, it must now be developed in accordance with guidelines included in the executive order. And officials in the city of Gearing advising motorists that the intersection of 17th and D Streets will be closed beginning Wednesday morning. Starting at 7 a.m., the closure for repairs at the intersection are expected to last a full week. City officials respectfully request that drivers and pedestrians use caution when traveling in the area or use alternate routes, if at all possible. Don't forget to check out the Rural Radio Scottsbluff app presented by Regional West. 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
9: The AgTech Connect Conference was recently held at Nebraska Innovation Campus in Lincoln. And as the conference wrapped up, Maddie Weber visited with Brennan Costello, director of the Combine, who puts on the conference.
10: So, Brennan, how has today gone for your group?
11: Today's gone really well. Today's been really about showcasing what Nebraska's doing in ag technology, but also showcasing some upcoming technology and trends for ag in general. So we've got startups and investors and ag enterprises from around the nation that have come together to really see where ag is going. One of the things that I like to say is that Nebraska is a clear leader in our density and the focus that we have on ag, both with livestock and crops. There's not a lot of places in the nation that can match the density of what we have in ag. But we want to also be a place that also is building the technology that's serving that ag. And today is about trying to push that forward.
10: Mm-hmm. So obviously lots of great speakers, lots of great conversations happening here today. What do you think are some of the key takeaways that people, entrepreneurs, farmers, members attending here are taking away from this conference?
11: Yeah, I think one of the things that has been stressed by some of the startup investors and some of the startups themselves has been making sure if you're building a technology in ag, it's working for the end user. So if your end user is a row crop farmer, it needs to work in their system. If your end user is a cattle feedlot, it needs to work within the system they're using. A approach that doesn't work is trying to disrupt and to change the way that we do things in agriculture. It's about what does a farmer need, what are his big pain points, and build something that works within the business economy of a farmer, especially in today's climate, is crucial.
10: Mm-hmm. So are you getting the chance to kind of hear some more of those conversations from farmers and startups today? Have you heard anything, any specific conversations that have stood out to you?
11: I think the other thing we think about a lot too, when you think, you know, what's coming next in ag technology is this whole AI wave. What's exciting, I think, about AI is the conversation of when AI goes from a software or a large language model to physical AI. So how are robots and the equipment we use interacting with the real world? That's where I think AI gets really, really powerful. I think it can solve a lot of the challenges that we're facing for labor and precision in ag. And some of the conversations today have been, how do we make sure that Nebraska is a leader in that? And we have startups here that are doing that, right? We have Grain Weevil, ALA Engineering, and other startups that are focused on kind of that bleeding edge of, let's get AI into the real world where it can be the most valuable and make it make sense for our producers.
10: Mm-hmm. I've been floating around here today, and I've certainly seen some great conversations happening. What do you think the benefit is in having all of these startup founders come together and network with each other and bounce ideas off each other?
11: It's called AgTech Connect because that's really the goal of the conference. It's not just a place for investors and startups, but it's a place for the industry, the private and public, government, university, and startup and investors to connect together around issues that are important for us here in the Midwest. Other conferences, you know, they focus on seeing the latest and greatest. This is really about conversation on what issues are we facing, where's ag technology going, and what does it mean for us specifically here in the Midwest, and creating lots of opportunities for those different parties to interact, and we can work together. A lot of times ag, it's not about a technical problem, it's about an organizational problem, and so the more that we can get these different parties together to move our, you know, one of the largest drivers of our economy forward, it's a big positive. So that's what we try to do with AgTech Connect.
10: Of course. Again, we are here at AgTech Connect. I'm visiting with Brennan Costello, the director of the Combine. Hey!
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13: Extension Almanac.
14: There are several management factors that ranchers should promote to help their cows be long-term producers on the operation. Nebraska Extension Specialist Casey McCarthy says this goes beyond achieving their first pregnancy.
15: One of those things that we like to talk about as we're thinking about setting heifers up is that concept of early conception. So, right, heifers that conceive within the first 21 days of their initial breeding season tend to calve earlier, have more time to recover from a postpartum standpoint. And we see that they're also weaning more pounds of calf over their lifetime compared to females that are later conceiving. And so, as we start to set them up and as we start to get females ready for the breeding season and we're doing pregnancy checks, really looking at where they've been developed, that early conception time point is going to be really critical. And then when we start to think about range systems or traditional systems, where these females are also developed is going to be something that we need folks to be considering, right? When we start to think about development costs, that's going to play a big role in where they're at, as well as then thinking about some of that long-term success for these females. And so, for example, there's been research comparing kind of that intensive or dry lot scenario compared to an extensive range-based system. A lot of that's going to come down to the type of protein and or nutrition strategies that we might be implementing, the amount of exercise that these females may be exhibiting, and then what we do after the breeding season as well. And so these heifers that were developed on range with a higher rumen undegradable protein supplement exhibited greater retention in the breeding herd through 5 years of age compared to these heifers that were either a low RUP or dry lot developed heifers. And so knowing that protein type can have an impact and not just level of nutrition are going to play a role in some of these forage limited systems. And so that would be one extreme where we're thinking about not a lot of feed, lower inputs, but really targeting to make sure we're hitting those, you know, growth requirements for those heifers and seeing some benefits long term as well.
14: Casey says the age of the heifer plays a role in these management decisions.
15: There was a recent study out of Dr. Molnick's lab that I was a part of where we were looking at comparing March-born heifers, so older heifers, compared to a May-born heifer. So we looked at if those heifers in the May group were born early or late in the calving season. So we looked at over a five-year period what that retention rate was for these heifers developed in these different systems. And so what we noted was that after 5 years, a greater proportion of those heifers that were born in that March system remained in the herd with no differences between that early and May-born heifer group. So basically, right, suggesting that age at that first calving rather than position within the calving season had a greater influence on retention. So when we're thinking about, you know, maybe converting older heifers into a summer type system, that may be advantageous for those females, and or right, as we just look at older females within our calving group and understanding, right, that we're also going to need to set these females up from a nutritional standpoint when they move into lactation and rebreeding, especially in some of these limited environments. And so making sure that as we move these females into that second, third calving season, making sure they're getting enough energy for lactation, and also making sure that we identify if we are deficient in protein or, you know, in metabolizable protein within our forages and we're energy deficient, that we're maybe being strategic as well from a supplementation standpoint to help these females and be strategic throughout the breeding season.
14: Today's program was taken from a recent Beef Watch podcast offered by Nebraska Extension. 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
17: ABC News, I'm Michelle Franzen. Sirens sounding once again in Bahrain with Iran launching more drones targeting U.S. sites in the region. The U.S. carried out strikes for the past 10 days with hostilities ramping up. Pentagon officials are asking for more funding for the war. It follows the deaths of three U.S. service members at a base in Jordan. ABC's Martha Raddatz is in Amman.
18: The administration is requesting nearly $70 billion to pay for this war, and Secretary Hegseth and the Joint Chiefs Chairman will be on the Hill to defend that request. They will also likely be asked about the injuries and fatalities.
17: The suspect in yesterday's attack outside Manhattan's Federal Plaza will appear in court today, likely where prosecutors will detail criminal charges. Andrew Arabaca was taken into custody immediately after he allegedly set fire and that spilled onto the outdoor stairwell, the gasoline, tossing a firework onto it. Tropical Storm Bertha gaining strength off of Florida's Gulf Coast, expected to make landfall sometime in the coming days. This is ABC News. Two Greek-American tourists are recovering in the hospital after police say they were stabbed near the Acropolis earlier today. Here's ABC's James Longman.
19: This happened right outside the Acropolis Museum. It's an area crowded with early morning tour groups. This is Greece's top tourist attraction, and it was open early this morning because of the heat wave. Police say the suspect had been out in the street brandishing a knife, and he is now in custody. He's described as a 60-year-old man with severe psychological problems.
17: There's a new way to get medicine for your pet. CVS rolling out a new pet prescriptions feature.
20: The procedure will be the same way as humans get your medicine. Your vet will either give you a paper prescription that you can bring to the store, or they can call it in, and then you just pick it up, and just like that, your pets have the medications they need. And just like with people, medications can be refilled automatically, and some can even be delivered right to your door.
17: ABC's Rhiannon Alley, CVS says it will be available for all of its 9,000 locations across the U.S. Michelle Vran, ABC News.
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9: This is the Nebraska Soybean Report, your update on research, demand, and innovation, powered by Nebraska soybean farmers and their checkoff. Today, we're joined by United Soybean Board member who represents Nebraska, Greg Fuyon, and you are joining us from the airport. You are about to hit the skies for an upcoming board meeting. Greg, tell us what's on tap this time.
26: Yeah, Alex, I'm on my way to Indianapolis for the summer USB board meeting. And some of the main goals for our board meeting this summer is we do a final review of the project portfolios and budgets, specifically from our work groups. Each individual work group will be meeting to finalize that, and then those will be presented. That project portfolio will be presented to the full board for approval, and then the subsequent budget that goes along with that. Another main thing that we're going to hopefully accomplish here is, as you probably know, most people know, our CEO back in February decided to move on, and so we've been conducting a search for a new CEO at USB to lead facilitate the soybean checkoff. We've got a recommendation for the leading candidate from our executive committee as well as the CEO search committee. So the 70-some-odd directors will be voting to approve or disapprove the recommended CEO candidate. Another area that we'll be looking at is we'll get some reports on some industrial uses projects, biofuel sector, some soy firefighting foam, and some of the leading items that are really, really going well right now.
9: Excellent. All that coming up in Indianapolis, where you guys are gearing up for the United Soybean Board meeting. Greg, as always, thanks for your time. We appreciate it.
26: All right. Thank you very much.
9: You can always get more information by going to NebraskaSoybeans.org.
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29: Today, weather forecast calls for partly to mostly cloudy skies and not as hot of temperatures here through the rest of today. Daytime readings going to be near 90, lows tonight, mid and upper 60s. We'll see scattered heavy monsoonal showers and thunderstorms around the region this afternoon through early tonight. Increased coverage of some heavy monsoonal showers and thunderstorms then for Wednesday and Thursday. High temperatures generally in the upper 80s, nighttime lows near 60. I'm Day Weather Meteorologist Mark Hughes. Sure.
0: Well, welcome back to the Ramsey Show here in the Fairwinds Credit Union studio, continuing to take calls about your life and your money, where we have Miles, who's in Bismarck, North Dakota, on the line. Hey, Miles, how can George and I help out?
2: Hey. Hey, guys, how you doing? I got a question about my mortgage. First off, let me say I have 5 kids, married. I got a single income. Wondering if I should refinance my house. I have about $100,000 left on it in order just to have some more cash flow during the month. Well, my kids are still young. My oldest is 16, so I just want to enjoy time with them as much as I can.
0: When you say refi, are you trying to get a lower interest rate, or are you thinking about like recasting it so that you can get a lower payment on the same terms?
2: I would refinance to a 30-year. I'm on a 15-year right now, and then the interest rate would be a little higher, but my monthly payment would be cut at least in half.
0: I don't love that idea. Are we thinking about cutting the payment in half because it's too much of your take-home pay?
2: We have some money left over at the end of the month, probably saving like maybe $1,000 a month. My thoughts are my kids are getting older. Just to have more wiggle room at the end of the month is basically my thought on it.
0: Tell us what you're bringing home every month, and then tell us how much the mortgage is.
2: All right, I'm bringing home between about $6,000 a month after taxes and everything's taken out. Mortgages with taxes and all that, and insurance is about $1,400 a month.
0: Okay.
3: That's very reasonable.
0: Uh-huh. What else is going on? Your wife's at home, so I'm thinking there's no daycare costs, or are there?
2: No, wife's at home. She homeschools our 5 children. Have a little money anxiety. We both do the finances together, but I would say I'm the main one that looks over the numbers on a regular basis, and maybe too much.
3: Are you investing right now? Do you guys have other debt?
2: We don't have any debt other than our mortgage.
0: Great.
2: I am investing. I have some money in a money market account, and then money in an index fund, and then my 401k.
3: How much are you investing as a percentage of your total income right now?
2: I do 4% in my 401k. I work for a major railway, so they don't take out Social Security. They take out 2 different tiers of retirement, and that second tier is about an extra 5% compared to the normal American.
3: Okay. So you're only investing 4% of your household income right now?
2: Yeah, outside of that extra tier 2 that the railroad takes out.
3: Yep. Okay. And that creates sort of a pension for you?
2: Correct. Yep.
3: Okay.
0: I'd love if you were investing, I mean, truthfully, assuming that you've got some money saved, and I'll ask about that in a minute. Truthfully, I'd love for you to be closer to 15% that you're saving of your income. So that'd be around $900 a month, probably a little bit more if we took it off the gross. So I'm wondering what's creating this squeeze on your budget that's causing you to consider refinancing from a 15-year to a 30-year, because that's pretty drastic. And to be fair, it's going in the wrong direction. And so something is causing you to really consider like a drastic measure and almost doing something I'm going to call foolish. Not that you're a fool, but it's rash
3: moving you
0: move.
3: Backwards. Yeah. Our whole goal in the show is to help you build wealth, and we found the best way to do that is to get debt-free as soon as possible, house and everything, to have as much margin as possible. So if you called in saying, hey, I've got a car payment, it's $500 a month over 3 years. If I refinance to a 6-year loan, I can get the payment down to $300. We'd all agree that's a bad solution. And so we're trying to find another solution, which is, you got $4,600 coming in outside of the mortgage payment. Where is all that money going?
0: Mm-hmm.
3: Can we squeeze some more money out of that? And then let's actually put down on paper, what are the goals with this extra $1,000? Because if it's just, I'll feel better emotionally, that may or may not be true. But if you go, I want a vacation with the kids once a year, it's going to be $6,000. Great. Now we know. Let's set aside $500 a month.
0: Or is it kids' college? Do you have some that are coming up that are getting to the age where they're starting to think about university or college?
2: My oldest is 16. She doesn't have an interest in college. I guess what we do is kind of just throw all the money into our money market account every month. We don't have a designated college fund, but okay. We just stockpile that up.
3: How much is in there?
2: About $32,000 in a money market and another $14,000 in an index fund.
3: Is that outside of an emergency fund?
2: I The money market would be my index, or excuse me, my emergency fund.
0: Okay.
2: And I also have another $10,000 in a regular savings.
3: Okay.
0: Okay, good. So you've got some good money saved. You are thinking about education and putting some money there. I was a little confused, though, because it almost sounded like the college fund was the emergency fund.
2: Well, I would say, so the emergency fund is like the money market, the $32,000, then that $14,000 in the index fund would be above and beyond my emergency fund.
0: And is that earmarked for college? I think we need to put some parameters around what this money is. So I would say, and you jump in and tell me if I'm wrong, I agree, $32,000 emergency fund. Then you said you had an additional $10,000 saved that was kind of on top of that. We need to earmark what's that money for. And then you said you had $14,000 in an index fund. I'm almost wondering if you should take, you've got five kids, I'm wondering if you should take that additional $10,000, add it to the $14,000, and call that kids' college fund.
2: Okay. We are, our vehicles are kind of getting older too, so I have that on the horizon of saving up for a vehicle.
0: Okay.
2: That's kind of just, I really like a slush fund.
0: well, I don't mind. Listen, I don't mind if you said, hey, no, Jade, let's keep the $10,000 and that's going to be our vehicle fund. I'm fine with that. I just think we have to put very clear markers on what this money is for. Number one, it's going to make you feel better. It's going to give you guys some organization, and it's going to make you feel like, okay, I'm being very intentional about this. To your point, what you said, when it feels like a slush fund is when it feels like anything goes, nothing's really solid.
3: It's sort of floating.
0: Yeah, you don't want that feeling. You want to know, no, this is what that's for. So let's say $10,000 vehicle fund, $14,000 index fund, and that's for kids' college. And at this point, where you are in the baby steps, which is our overarching plan for your money, where you are right now, Miles, is let's bump up. And I know this is against your feelings right now because you're feeling like things are tight, but let's bump up the investing to 15%. Let's say, hey, on top of the 14,000 in the index fund, what would it look like if we continue to put another $150 or maybe $200 a month in there? And then instead of going backwards on the mortgage, what would it look like if we just continue to make the payment and maybe we threw, whether it's quarterly, whether it's once a year, maybe we aim for an extra payment every year. However we want to break that up. And that's you going in the right direction. But I think what would really help, and I don't know if you have one, are you guys on a budget?
2: Yeah, I have a written budget on just like on a notes app on my phone that we go over every month, but it's not hard and fast.
0: Yeah, the hard thing about that, I love that you have that because it's a great place to start. But the tough thing about that is you're not able to track your transactions in real time. So you can't really see if you're off track. And if you are off track, then it's not till the end of the month where you go, oh, crap, we're $1,000 over, or, oh, you know.
3: We should have had money left over. Where'd it go?
0: Yeah.
3: That's where the budget comes into play. So, Miles, hang on the line. We're going to gift you every dollar, the premium version, for the next year so you can connect your accounts and get a real plan with your wife going, listen, we're going to have $1,000 left over
0: mm-hmm.
3: because we are going to be in control of our money.
0: Yeah.

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8: All right, we have what may possibly be my favorite type of call on the line, line four, Jordan and Taylor in St. Louis, Missouri. All right, guys, set this up because this is my favorite.
9: Okay. Jordan and I own a home on 15 acres, and it was kind of always our dream, but now I'm to the point where I want to sell, and Jordan wants to stay.
8: Okay.
0: The dream changed.
8: What caused it to change for you, Taylor?
9: I have lost my job a couple of times in the last few years. One was a wrongful termination, and then one was my last place of employment. They filed bankruptcy, and we closed unexpectedly.
8: Mm-hmm.
9: And I've always been the high earner, Jordan's always had the more blue-collar job that allowed more time to spend with our daughter, and then he carries really good benefits for us.
8: Okay.
9: So it's always really worked out, but I've always been the high earner. So when I've lost those jobs and with the amount of debt that we have, it's really impacted things. And
8: you feel it.
9: I've always just, yeah, I'm feeling it bad. And I've always just figured out a way to make it work, and now I'm tired.
8: I can understand that. So, and it's no shade on Jordan, but you're literally feeling the weight of the household on your shoulders.
9: Yes.
8: And one thing changes, and it's like crushing.
9: Yep.
8: Okay.
9: Yes. I feel like I'm failing.
10: What's the current incomes?
9: I make about, so I just accepted a new job about 4 weeks ago, because so this is kind of fresh where I just lost my job again. I'm expected to earn about $137.
10: Awesome.
9: And I used to earn $200 though, so that's okay. Part of the reason for this call.
8: What type of work
9: and
8: is
9: then
8: it?
9: Jordan, I work in automotive management.
8: Okay. And what is Jordan doing?
11: I work for the post office, and I'm close to about 65.
10: Okay.
8: Okay, great.
10: So still over 200,000 household income, which is fantastic. Mm-hmm. How much consumer debt do you guys have?
9: 192, including vehicles.
8: Okay. Tell us about the vehicles.
9: So the vehicles, so I used to always have a demo, a vehicle provided for me. Mm-hmm. And when I lost my job, I no longer had a vehicle. So I bought a Chevy Trax. Because they had 0% interest, and it was a $500 payment, and it could get me, I'm driving an hour to work now.
8: What'd you pay for it?
9: I bought, $28,000.
8: Okay, $28K. And then what other, any other vehicles?
9: And then Jordan has a vehicle that we owe $42,000 on. It's a F-150.
8: Okay, F-150. Anything else?
9: And, we have a tractor.
8: Okay, you need that.
9: That's $20,000 that we have left on that.
8: Okay.
9: We have $3,000 left on a lawnmower.
8: Okay.
9: We have $7,500 left on vending machines that I'm currently trying to sell. So in my last dealership, we owned the vending machines in the company. So when it closed, obviously, I've sold one of them. I have two more to sell. And I think that would pay off the remainder of the loan that's owed on them.
8: How quickly can you sell those? I don't know much about that. Maybe you can educate me a bit on that.
9: So I just posted them like 4 weeks ago. I've sold one, and I'm trying as hard as I can to get the other two sold. I owe like $7,000 on the loan. I'm thinking, I mean, even if I can take six for it, I'm willing to do that just to get them gone and get a payment gone.
8: Okay. And you said the total was $7,000. Did I hear that right?
9: Yeah, $7,000 that we owe.
8: Okay, $7,000 that you own.
10: So
8: okay.
10: We still got $92,000 to go. What else is there?
11: What's okay. The camper?
8: Oh, camper?
9: Camper, yeah. So we have $9,700 on a camper that we no longer own because we weren't using it. So I tried renting it out to make income to try and pay off debt. Mm-hmm. And someone totaled it.
8: Oh.
9: And they left. It still left me with a payment on it.
8: There was no insurance paid out?
9: The insurance didn't pay the full value of the camper.
8: Okay. And why? Okay. I won't ask more questions on that. Okay. Anything else? Because yeah. I think we're still missing quite a bit here.
10: We're about 80 grand
9: short.
10: Okay,
9: we owe the IRS.
8: Okay,
9: we owe the IRS $11,000.
8: Okay.
9: We owe a little over $2,000 on student loans and tuition.
8: Okay.
9: And then the rest is credit card debt. Our total is like $197, actually.
10: Wow.
8: Okay.
9: And the rest is just credit card debt.
10: And this is all while you guys have been making six figures or more.
9: Yeah. Yes. And I can't catch up. It doesn't, no matter how much I make.
10: Well, here's the good news is you guys have a great income. You got a lot of land. You could get out of this fairly quickly. The bad news is selling this piece of land alone is not going to change any of the behavior that got us here.
9: Yeah. And behavior hasn't changed until probably, recently, very recently.
10: Okay.
9: Has the behavior changed.
10: What do you owe on all of this property and what's it worth?
9: So last year it appraised at $695,000. I think I could probably list it for $715,000 maybe. I am working on my real estate license. It's just always been something I've kind of wanted to do. Mm-hmm. So I was thinking if I had my license, then I wouldn't have to pay real estate fees if I sold it and I could keep more of the money.
8: Maybe, but I don't know about that. I think I'd want somebody who's been doing this for a long time to make sure you're getting the best price and they're not missing anything.
10: And you're pretty close to the transaction because it's your own property, so that could also muddy the waters and make things a little emotional, which could hurt you.
8: Sure. What do you currently owe on it? We know what it's worth, $715, but what do you guys currently owe?
9: We owe $453 on the primary mortgage, and we owe $120 on the HELOC. The contractor went over budget also.
8: Okay, so we're $573.
10: So you might net $120 after all said and done.
9: Yeah, I guess if you count in realtor fees, yes.
8: Now, okay. Let me ask this. Is there any separation that can take place between the home and just kind of like parcel out some of the land and say we want to get rid of a certain amount of land and make this more manageable for us but keep the house? Is that possible?
9: No. Not the way that it's parceled and the way that, and there's easement on the property and stuff for the farmers behind us, so it won't work.
8: And you're positive? No, has anybody else looked at it?
9: I'm like 90% positive. I won't say I'm 100%.
8: I might add that to my due diligence list just to make sure, you know, it's easy sometimes to make assumptions and then you might find something that's like, oh, great, like I didn't know. I trust what you're saying, but just because we're talking about big numbers and big decisions, I would do some due diligence on that. But I agree with George. I don't think selling this land at this point is necessarily the key to you guys getting out of debt. I think it is a behavioral thing. However, long term, you might find that there is a lot of just emotional maintenance that's attached to this. So you might sell it for those reasons, but I would not sell it to get out of debt, if that makes sense. I might sell it to simplify my life, but it's not the key to you getting out of debt. Is that fair?
9: Yes, except I don't see the way out whenever, like, after I accepted this job, now we are $2,500 upside down every month to make minimums. So the money that I have in our checking account is going to go quickly. Like, I'm not going to be able to make it.
8: Understand.
9: I don't have enough funds to cover the monthly payments.
8: Okay. And what is the payment on the mortgage?
9: The mortgage is, the first one is $2,508, and then the HELOC payment is like $1,200.
10: Okay, so we're about $3,700 out of your take-home pay.
8: Okay. So
9: one more time?
10: Yeah, I mean, the mortgage and HELOC is still a small part of everything else, all these toys, all the payments. So the goal is we got to focus on the IRS debt. So that goes to the top of the debt snowball. Mm-hmm. But in the meantime, let's try to sell everything that can be sold. Every car, every vehicle, every camper, every lawnmower, and just start from scratch. And if you guys do that, then I would see where we're at 3 months from now to see if it's still an unsolvable problem where we need to sell this land and start fresh and clean up the debt.
8: And I will say, and you can stop me, I think I do hear that you do want to simplify your life. And I do think that the land and the mortgage is part of that. Is that fair to say?
9: 100%. I don't mind the land. Like, I know that Jordan loves to hunt it, but I want a simpler life.
10: We can go hunt on someone else's land. Because right now, the dream that you both guys, that you had, is turned into a literal nightmare for you guys financially. This is not a blessing in your life. And it's okay to call a spade and say, we tried, we messed up, we made some decisions. Let's start over fresh.
8: Fresh start. Yep. Do all of it. Sell all of it.

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2: 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September corn up 3 1/4 at 452 3/4, a high of 453 3/4, a low of 445 1/2. December up 2 1/4 at 475 1/4, a high of 476 1/2, a low of 469. August soybeans down 6 1/2 at 1219 1/2, a high of 1227 1/2, a low of 1211 1/4. November down 3 1/2 at 1222 3/4, a high of 1230 1/4, a low of 1217 1/4. September Chicago wheat up 4 at 678, a high of 679, a low of 665 1/4. December up 4 1/2 at 696, a high of 697, a low of 683 1/4. September Kansas City wheat up 9 1/4 at 733, a high of 734 3/4, a low of 717 1/2. December up 10 1/2 at 749 1/2, a high of 751, a low of 733 1/2. August soybean meal up 320 at 326.70, a high of 328, a low of 321.10. August soybean oil down 38 at 74.30, a high of 75.16, a low of 73.54. August live cattle were up 15 cents at 226.67, a high of 227.75, a low of 225.50. October down 7 at 223.22, a high of 224.67, a low of 221.97. August feeders down 245 at 349.55, a high of 353.47, a low of 347.80. September down 127 at 344.97, a high of 348.05, a low of 343.20. August lean hogs up 22 cents at 101.50, a high of 102.37, a low of $100.97. 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
1: Today, well, the forecast calls for partly to mostly cloudy skies and not as hot of temperatures here through the rest of today. Daytime readings going to be near 90, lows tonight, mid and upper 60s. We'll see scattered heavy monsoonal showers and thunderstorms around the region this afternoon through early tonight. Increased coverage of some heavy monsoonal showers and thunderstorms then for Wednesday and Thursday. High temperatures generally in the upper 80s, nighttime lows near 60. I'm Day Weather, meteorologist Mark Hure.
2: Yeah, you know, I'm a hustler, Jade, so I didn't get any breaks this weekend. Me and the whole YouTube team for my YouTube channel, we went to the World Cup. Not into the World Cup, but outside the stadium.
3: Oh, okay.
2: Because inquiring minds want to know, how much did people spend on this thing?
3: I'm very curious.
2: So we filmed it, and God bless our team. They stayed up to like 3 a.m. to get this video out by yesterday morning. So I want you to watch a clip from this. We'll drop the link to the whole episode. It's about 16 minutes worth the watch in the show notes and description of this episode. So click down there to watch the full thing. Here's a taste, Jade.
3: Okay.
2: See what you think.
4: How much did you guys spend on your World Cup finals ticket?
5: Combined, we spent 30, bro.
4: Okay, so is that 15 a piece?
5: 15 a piece.
6: I'm going to file for bankruptcy after this.
5: I'm calling my credit card and I'm saying this was never me.
4: So you put it on a single credit card?
5: Yeah.
4: So yeah. Who's paying who?
6: I have to pay him.
5: Yeah.
4: What's the interest rate on this credit card?
5: I don't even want to think about it.
6: 4.99%.
4: What's your credit limit on this thing?
5: It's already maxed. After this, it's maxed.
4: Call you and be like, hey, man, you know, you can't do this.
5: They let me through. They let me through.
4: I got happy to collect 25% on 30 grand.
5: Exactly.
4: Wow. Okay. How much do you have in, like, checking right now?
5: Checking? I'm net negative, brother.
4: Shut up.
5: I've got no investments. I've got no savings. I've sacrificed everything for my life to be here today.
7: You know how much I sacrificed?
2: There you go.
3: Oh,
2: that was just the scratching the surface of what I experienced.
3: I'm shook upside down. I don't even have a... When he said 30, I was like, 30,000?
2: Yeah, there's a couple of zeros after that.
3: And then the fact that his dog owes him 15,000 on 29.9%, I'm just... This is going to go bad very quickly is all I'm saying.
2: Like, oh, I had secondhand stress just talking to these people. And here's the crazy part. There was only two camps. Guys like that who put it all on the credit card, super broke. And then there was the families who, let's just say, they had outrageous generosity.
3: Okay.
2: Either like a family member, grandpa covered the whole trip for all five of us from Spain.
3: Oh, wow.
2: And it was $80,000.
3: Uh-huh.
2: So, you know, a lot of these people were entrepreneurs. You know, their family has a company and they were able to afford this.
3: Great.
2: Great.
3: Love that for them.
2: All in cash, absolutely.
3: But
2: and
3: those
2: then
3: two?
2: You have the spectrum. But it still shocks me, regardless of how you paid, people paid anywhere, this is just from me talking to people, anywhere from $4,000 to $15,000 per ticket. And that's without flights, lodging, all of that.
3: Okay, but school me, because I don't follow World Cup. Was that just, do you see one soccer match with that money, or how many soccer matches do you get to see?
2: So that guy specifically was a single ticket. A lot of people did say, hey, I've been to 5 games so far. It was about $4,000 per ticket, so I'm 20 grand all in.
3: Okay.
2: Just on tickets.
3: But that guy was $30,000 for one single game.
2: Him and his buddy.
3: Which means he was closer down.
2: Yeah. Well, he must have paid a lot of money in last minute kind of
3: thing.
2: Oh,
3: my word. But I hope his team won.
2: They didn't.
3: Oh.
2: Yeah. That was the funniest part. I met a lot of Argentina fans, and the whole time I was like, all right, let's hope they win. Little did we know what would happen in this
3: game.
2: Gosh,
3: the next morning he probably woke up feeling like, quack.
2: Yeah. Like, can you imagine spending 15 grand to see zero team score in the first 106 minutes?
3: I would never.
2: I'm sure it was still a great... And here's the thing. They always said, well, I'm going to be telling my grandkids about this. I'm like, you're assuming your grandkids are going to care. You're going to do this all for the grandkids? Don't put that on them.
3: So I got to know, is there comments? Like, what are people saying about this?
2: This is the top comment on the YouTube video. The winners of the World Cup are Spain, Visa, MasterCard, and American Express. And someone added, and FIFA, $9 billion this year.
3: Oh, gosh.
2: Yeah, they're the real winners here.
3: Wow.
2: Just extorting money from people for this once-in-a-lifetime experience.
3: I love a lifetime, once-in-a-lifetime experience. I love if you can afford it. I love if you've saved up over time and budgeted for it. Then I'm not mad. Then I think it's like, yeah, good for you.
2: Yeah, but otherwise, just watch it at home, guys. Go to the watch party, and you'll have a good time, which a lot of people did. I met a lot of people who said, no, I'm not going into the game. It's not like that. I just wanted to be around it. And I was like, I understand that. You want to be around the energy.
3: I hope you gave them. I hope you gave those two guys every dollar so that they could at least maybe next time this comes around, do it with a little bit more wisdom.
2: Yeah. Well, the problem is we met a lot of international people. And every dollar is a U.S. budgeting app. So the ones that were U.S., I could hook them up. The other ones, I said, good luck, God bless, and watch some more Ramsey Show.
3: Okay, well.
2: So check out the whole episode. We'll drop a link in the show notes. That was just one of the many people I talked to, and they were very entertaining. As much as it was chaotic, it was a lot of really fun, interesting people that we got to talk to. So a very fruitful time in New York. We did some other ones. Asked people the cost of living in New York. How much are you paying for rent? That was a fun one.
3: Oh, I would like that.
2: International people, how much they have in debt? How do you view debt? How do you view America's debt?
3: What do they? I'm like, what did they say?
2: You'll have to wait. Tune in. Subscribe to the George Camel YouTube channel. And again, we'll drop a link to the World Cup episode if you want to see how much people spent on tickets. But goodness gracious, it made me even more fiscally responsible.
3: Yeah, and you already are.
2: Thank you.
3: I almost want to know how much was your ticket.
2: Well, we didn't pay. What, for the flights?
3: I guess you didn't. Wait a second.
2: We didn't go into the game.
3: You didn't go into a game?
2: No.
3: George.
2: This is my life, Jade. I was just in the worst parts of it, in the Vuvuzela zone, and people, you know, hawking flags.
3: Yeah.
2: All to then go home.
3: Oh, wow. Okay.
2: But it was fun. It was worth it for your entertainment, folks.
3: There
2: so
3: you go.
2: Go
3: it was
2: check
3: all
2: it out.
3: A sacrifice.
2: Yep.
3: Well, I mentioned earlier, and now I'm going to do my seamless transition into every dollar.
2: Smooth.
3: That it's very smooth. Yeah, I want you guys to have a good time. Do those once-in-a-lifetime events. Listen, I went to see Beyonce, and I spent more than I've ever spent on a concert ticket.
2: Did you go, like, sinking fund? Like, all right, I'm going to put away $500 a month to have $6,000 in a year?
3: Yeah, I knew it was coming, and so when it was time, I was ready.
2: Well, this makes Beyonce look cheap. I mean...
3: Yes, it does.
2: This makes Taylor Swift tickets look like a bargain.
3: Uh-huh. Yeah, you're going to be in a sinking fund for a really long time in order to do that, but I'm telling you, people love every dollar. It allows them to do the things that not just they need to do, but the things that they want to do, and they can have a plan for their money. You can find that on the Every Dollar Budget app on the App Store for free, or you can find it on Google Play. All right, we've got Sam, who's in Minneapolis, Minnesota, on the line. What's up, Sam?
8: Hey, guys. I'm fanboying. So

0: investing in my kids' college accounts. I opened them up 9 years ago when my son was born. I have four children, ages 9, 6, 4, and 1. And there's about $20,000 spread out across the four of them. My mom is currently investing in it like $25 a month per kid and $100 on their birthday.
1: Good.
0: And my wife brought up rolling it over or moving it into like an IRA or like a Roth IRA account for my kids. Mm-hmm. And it was kind of like, I didn't know if that was a good idea or not. Neither my wife or I went to college. We're not really big believers in it, I guess, if that's blasphemous or not. But
1: is she talking about now or later if they don't use the money?
0: She was talking about it now.
1: Okay.
2: Well, you can't now. There's a rule that 529 has to be open for 15 years,
1: mm-hmm.
2: at least,
0: okay.
2: before you can even begin the rollover. And then it's 35 max per child, so up to the Roth IRA limit for that year. This year it's $7,500 until you hit $35,000. And that's only if they don't end up using it for college.
1: Right.
2: Because I know, you know, we all think, well, who knows, 20 years from now, what will college be? Well, what if they go and it's three times as expensive as it is now?
1: Right.
2: And now they're in crippling student loan debt because mom and dad said, you probably won't go. So I would rather be safe than sorry and have the money and then not need to use it or roll it to a different person. You can change the beneficiary anytime. Again, you can roll over up to $35,000 into retirement. Mm-hmm. There's so much you can do with these accounts, and the tax advantages are so good that I would hate for you to miss out on that.
1: What was her purpose in doing that? What was her purpose in making that move? Is she trying to solve a different problem?
0: I don't know, honestly. My wife brought it up. I didn't really want to touch it. We're not investing in it right now, like I said, anyway.
1: Mm-hmm. Mm-hmm.
0: And it was just kind of, on my wife's behalf, I thought I would ask you guys.
2: Yeah.
1: My guess is maybe she was thinking, since you guys aren't currently investing, if you rolled it over, it could be there either for your retirement or for the kids' college. But to George's point, it doesn't work that way. It's got to be one or the other. And you guys are in baby step two. Keep chunking away at that. After that, you'll build up your 3 to 6 months of expenses. And then before you know it, you'll be investing 15%. And what I'd advise you to do is go over to RamseySolutions.com and use our investment calculator and start calculating, if you start investing, you know, from this age to that age, how much money that you're going to have. And when you know those numbers, it gives you a lot of peace. Or if you don't like the numbers, you can start to plan for a scenario where you do like the numbers.

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1: Today's question comes from Victoria in Louisiana. Would you explain how compound interest works with regard to the stock market? I understand earning interest on bank deposits and how stocks can increase in the market, but how and when does compound interest happen?
0: I love this question.
1: This is super fun.
0: Mathematicas.
1: Wish we could do like a whole like Bill Nye visual with this to make it easier. But so there's a couple things going on here. Number one, compound interest is more like a bank deposit, like your high yield savings account. The bank says, hey, we'll pay you 3% on your balance. So every month, the bank looks at your balance and, you know, per day, and they go, all right, here's what paid out per day. We're going to pay it out at the end of the month. That's pretty easy to understand.
0: Yep.
1: 3% on $10,000, divide that by 12 months. That's how much you'll make if you just left that amount in there. Now, compound growth is actually a little different. That's what's happening in the stock market. And it's not as straightforward because the stock market goes up and it goes down. So I buy a share of Jade Incorporated for $10. Right now, Jade's crushing it. The revenue comes in. We're all excited for Jade's company. She's crushing it. The stock goes up to $15.
0: Well, thank you.
1: Now, remember, I bought it at 10. So I just made $5 profit. So now as you start to go, okay, I have multiple of those shares, now the profit increases. And so now I got $15. Well, Jade's company is now, they're going for $20 a share.
0: Killing it.
1: So now I just made money on top of the money I already made. And so over time, that growth compounds to where you don't have to actually invest $1 million. You invested $10,000 or $15,000, and over the course of decades, it grew as the sort of the piece that you had of ownership
0: grew.
1: So that's how the stock market works, is you have a share price. That share price goes up and up and up and up. Bada bing, bada boom, you can retire one day. And we've seen about 10 to 12% on average in the overall U.S. stock market.
0: I love that. You know, I'd pay good money to see you explain that Bill Nye style, but I think the closest I could get is Investing Essentials.
1: There we go. That's true. We are going to walk through this in nerdy detail, how to choose mutual funds, how to, you know, sort of filter and balance where you invest, when you invest, where do I put this money, what about the kids, what about estate planning and taxes and insurance, how do I keep the government's hands off of it, how do I hand it to my kids without destroying them, and at what point do I do that? What about trusts and wills? We're going to get into all of it at Investing Essentials. It's a virtual event that Dave Ramsey and I are doing September 1st and 2nd, so you can join us from anywhere. Two nights, a couple of hours a night. It is definitely worth the ticket price if you want to learn about this stuff. So,
0: all right, Victoria,
1: jump on RamseySolutions.com/events.
0: There's your answer. If I had your information, I'd send you a free ticket, but I don't have it right here. All right, Dawn is from Dallas, Texas on the line. Hi, Dawn. How can George and I help today?
2: Okay, hi. So the good news is I got married 3 weeks ago.
0: Ooh, congrats.
2: Thank you. We have a situation where my husband and I need some guidance on. So before this marriage, I was married before. I've been divorced for about 8 years now. In my first marriage, I took out a life insurance policy on me and one on my ex-husband. They're $500,000 term life insurances on each of us. Okay. After the divorce, I kept the life insurance policy on both me and him because he was paying child support and other expenses. And if something were to happen to him, you know, you know, it would be difficult. So anyways, with that, my new husband, he says it feels weird to pay life insurance on my ex-husband. He's not 100% against it, but he's not 100% for it. And he doesn't know what to do. But then on the other hand, you know, I want to make sure my kids are taken care of because we have a set of 14-year-old twin boys who are about to go into high school. You know, we're staring down college. You know, there's just so much going on at this stage in life. And if I want to make sure something were to happen, that they're taken care of. But on the flip side of that, I also want to respect my husband's decisions and follow his lead. But then he's like he doesn't know what to do. So go ahead.
0: I can see two sides of it. I can see how, I'll tell you how my brain is seeing it. obviously the purpose of insurance is to replace income that's necessity, right? So before you were married, obviously, yeah, this guy was, you know, you were married to him, so he was part of the income situation. And then even as an ex, maybe he was paying child support or alimony, that sort of thing. At this point, now you're married to somebody else. There's kind of a new situation going on financially. The only piece of this that I could see a connection to is the kids. If your mm-hmm. ex-husband was saying, hey, this is kind of an inheritance thing. When something happens to me, I want the kids to have this money. That piece I can totally understand, and them being the beneficiary of that makes sense to me if that's something that he wants to do from a legacy perspective. And as your current husband, I don't know that that should bother me to that extent, because this is their dad. So how are you guys viewing it? Is he viewing it from more from a marital perspective or more from a children's dad's legacy perspective?
2: Well, Mike's husband, his health, it was difficult to get the life insurance to begin with. And like, he had gotten rejected multiple times over the course of the times we have tried. And so his health is not great as we speak. And then so also got that in the back of my mind. And then, but my new husband, he's like, he's a truck driver, so he makes pretty good. And, he's adamant that, these are his kids. He will do whatever he can to take care of them. But the fact of the matter is, he's a truck driver. I'm a teacher. There is only so much money that we make. And with being a teacher, education is important to me. So I want that option to be there for my kids to be able, if they want to go to college, to whatever college.
0: So if your ex-husband said, if your ex-husband said, I want you guys to keep this policy and the purpose of it is for the children's college, and if my life exceeds that, then it's there for them, as they begin their life and start their life, then I think that's a wonderful thing. And I hope that he has a will and some documents that can really outline some of those things that he wants for his children. There's part of this.
2: Well, the policy, I am the policy owner. I got it through, so I'm the one who's always paid.
0: And you're listed as the beneficiary, I guess.
2: I am the beneficiary of the policy. I always have been.
0: Mm-hmm.
2: So I don't even think he even remembered we had the life insurance policy until the other day when I called and talked to him about it.
0: Uh-huh.
2: Mm.
1: Well, the main distinction is you are not hanging on to this policy to hang on to the past. You're hanging on to it to protect your kids' futures.
0: Right.
1: So until they are independent on their own, they're through college, they're working, okay, now they're fine. But right now, the truth is, let's say you got rid of this policy. Well, you might not be able to afford college and support them. And so part of having kids is it's your obligation to support them. Now, that might be through child support. That might be because you want to. But I would keep it for that reason, and it really has nothing to do with,
0: The new husband.
2: Yeah.
1: And so I totally understand his side of it, so I don't want to diminish that. It is uncomfortable, but that's the nature of a broken marriage and kids from a different father. Mm-hmm. That's just part of what he signed up for.
0: Yeah.
1: It's a little bit of this discomfort and messiness.
0: And I'm trying to put the shoe on the other foot. If for some reason my kids, I was separated from them through, a divorce, I'd want them to still have life insurance on me so that they have access to whatever money I've accumulated or, obviously get that death benefit, if I were to leave this earth. So I can totally, totally understand it. And it's just a good lesson, guys. Life insurance is so important. I said it earlier, but I'll say it again. The purpose of life insurance is to take the place of income that's, people are dependent on. So you don't take out life insurance policies on children. You take them out on working individuals. And we always suggest 10 to 12 times your yearly income is what you would need. 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If you haven't looked it up, Xander Insurance, that's where I get my life insurance. Term life is what you're looking for. That's where George gets his. And if you call them up, they are going to hook you up and take good care of you.

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3: ABC News, I'm Michelle Franzen. As the war with Iran ramps up in the Middle East, the Trump administration is asking Congress for more than $80 billion in funding. Defense Secretary Pete Hegseth says the U.S. cannot afford inaction. He's on Capitol Hill, interrupted during his opening remarks by protesters in the room. Democrats argue additional military funding should be paused, arguing that the Trump administration is misrepresenting the number of casualties and widening the war as they demand more transparency. Tropical Storm Bertha churning off the Florida coast. Residents in the Gulf Coast states sandbagging ahead of Bertha making landfall in the coming days. In Greece, two Greek American tourists were stabbed today at the Acropolis in Athens. Police say both are recovering at a hospital. Police say the suspect brandished a knife on the sidewalk first. He's now in custody. This is ABC News. Intense competition among the makers of popular weight loss drugs now playing out in a courtroom. One case in New Jersey.
4: With so many people using the drugs, it's a bold claim to make.
5: People using Zepbound lost an average of 50 pounds compared to an average of 33 pounds with the Wegovy injection.
4: And one that the maker of Wegovy says is misleading. Novo Nordisk claims that Eli Lilly is using data based on the highest dose of Zepbound versus the lowest dose of Wegovy. The Danish drug maker wants a court to order Lilly to pull the ads and to issue what it calls corrective advertising. Jim Ryan, ABC News.
3: A 34-year-old woman in Australia has conceived and delivered identical quadruplets without the help of fertility treatments. Dr. Alexa Bendall is an obstetrician at Royal Brisbane and Women's Hospital.
6: One fertilized egg that then splits not once, not twice, but three times into four different babies, who then share a placenta. That is just incredible.
3: The odds for such a birth, 1 in 15 million. Michelle Franz on ABC News.
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11: Everything about Democrat Dan Osborne is fake.
12: Osborne says he's independent, but he's endorsed by the Democrat machine. Osborne admitted he'd give Democrats control of the Senate.
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11: Dan Osborne claims he's for the working man, but Osborne and his wife paid themselves hundreds of thousands of dollars through shady Wyoming companies they control, skirting election laws.
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11: And you know, some of that money was raised with a man who allegedly trafficked young girls for Jeffrey Epstein.
12: Gross. 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
0: Day weather forecast calls for partly to mostly cloudy skies and not as hot of temperatures here through the rest of today. Daytime readings going to be near 90. Lows tonight, mid and upper 60s. We'll see scattered heavy monsoonal showers and thunderstorms around the region this afternoon through early tonight. Increased coverage of some heavy monsoonal showers and thunderstorms then for Wednesday and Thursday. High temperatures generally in the upper 80s. Nighttime lows near 60. I'm Day Weather, meteorologist Mark Huer.

0: Welcome back to the Ramsey Show here in the Fairwinds Credit Union Studio. Continuing on with the phone lines, we've got Amanda, who's in Tampa, Florida. I almost said Tampa Bay. Isn't it sometimes called that?
1: You know what? I forgot there was multiple.
0: Okay, well, we're just going to go with Tampa, Florida. Hey, Amanda, what's going on? Is it sometimes Tampa Bay?
2: Yeah, that's about the same.
0: Just was checking my own, checking out my own brain there. Okay, how can we help today?
2: Yes, ma'am. First of all, I am sorry for your loss. I saw your post this morning on Instagram. I left you a message, but yeah, still sorry for your loss.
0: You are so
2: sweet. I'm a big
0: fan.
2: I am almost done with your book, and I am such a big fan. So I'll make it brief. I have a question about an Alabama state tax issue. I believe there has been an error with my 2024 tax return. I worked remotely for a company based in Alabama, and I lived in Tampa. But the state says that I owe $1,100. I've tried to resolve it because I don't think the amount is correct, or I don't think that I owe them any tax because I never physically worked in the state of Alabama. Mm-hmm. Should I just pay the $1,100, or just they're trying to garnish my wages now? So should I just
1: Is in the IRS?
2: Should I just say? Yeah.
1: Like so have you verified this debt? Have you actually logged into IRS.gov and checked for all the letters there?
2: I have, yes. And I have called and talked to multiple people, and they all say the same thing. I did file the return, and they say that it shows in their system that I do owe because the company is based out of Alabama. So we just finished. I worked so hard to finish step one. It's crazy. And so now I'm like, do I just go ahead and use that money to pay off the, you know, that tax that they keep saying I do owe?
0: Did you prepare your taxes? Did you prepare your taxes, or did somebody else?
2: I did. No, I did it myself on TurboTax.
0: I mean, you might have a tax professional take a look at it just to verify that there was an error, or say, no, this is actually exactly right. There's no error. I mean, that would be the best way to look at that, because George and I wouldn't be able to tell you just from sitting here. I'd want somebody to look at it. And if it turns out you do owe the money, then we can talk about, let's talk about that scenario. Let's pretend you run it by a tax professional and they say, sorry, Amanda, you owe this money. Let's talk about what a plan could look like for you to pay it.
2: Okay.
1: Have you checked with your employer? Checked with the accounting department there? What do they say?
2: In 2024, it was reported that I had moved, which is true, because I did. I lived in Alabama for like 2 months out of the beginning of 2024, and then we moved to Florida. But and that was reported. But it's a mess because the old employer said that it has been reported, but when I tried to call the state of Alabama, they said no, they didn't do that because it was reported that I'm residing in Alabama. So yeah, I'll probably get a tax person to look through it. But
1: well, I'm trying to figure out. I just think we need some facts here because I'm wondering if they say, hey, well, those 2 months where you're going to owe taxes in Alabama, so you might owe taxes in two different states for that year because you did live there.
2: I make $18,000 a year. I'm a part-time employee. I have kids at home. I work from home. And they know I owe $1,100 in 2 months to the state of Alabama.
1: I mean, $500 bucks a month for 2 months, that's not outrageous in taxes. Alabama has an individual income tax rate about 5%. So I'm just wondering, you know, I'm not here to defend the IRS, but I just wonder if maybe there is a legitimate tax owed, and we just didn't understand the tax law. And that's where I would reach out, go to RamseySolutions.com and click on Tax Pro, and we'll connect you with a Ramsey Trusted Tax Pro to just look it all over and go, okay, here's the facts, here's what's not true, here's how to respond to the IRS before the deadline. That's what you want to do, is stay in communication, meet all the deadlines, document everything, and versus just going, well, I don't feel like I should pay it. That's the last thing you want to do.
0: And if you do find that you owe the money, and you have other debts, let it jump to the top of the list. Like, IRS debt is something that we don't want to fool around with, and that's definitely one that we want to knock out sooner than later. And until you find out otherwise, I'd start stacking up for this payment, knowing that it could possibly be coming down the pipe. All right. Thank you so much for the call, Amanda. Let's go to Mason in Dayton, Ohio. Hey, Mason. How can we help?
3: Hey, guys. Yeah, thanks for taking my call. So My wife and I, we're both 26, just starting the process of realizing we're in a bad situation, trying to get out of it. So we have a lot of debt, but we have an investment home, and we're just curious if we should sell the rental property and get out of this hole, or put our nose down and kind of stay in the hole longer while keeping the investment property.
0: Interesting. So just tell us right off the bat, what do you owe on the rental and what's it worth?
3: Yeah, so we owe just right around $60,000, and it's worth around $160,000.
0: Okay, that's great. And you have a... Are you and your wife also living in your own primary residence?
3: No, so we rent from actually a family member. My grandparents own a house that we are renting. So we're getting a pretty good deal on rent. It's more the location we want to be opposed to where the rental property is.
0: Got you. So you guys are renting. So how much other debt do you guys have?
3: We have, between student loans, cars, and bad credit card debt, around $78,000.
0: Okay, $78,000.
1: And what's your income, household?
3: Yeah. Right around 95 to 100.
0: Is that including the rental or not?
3: No, not including the rental.
0: Okay.
1: What is that cash flow? What's the actual net profit per month?
3: About $600 a month, roughly.
1: Okay.
0: Is there ever any, is it in your plans to move into this house as your own at any point? Like, what was the plan with this rental?
3: Yeah, so... the plan was for it always to be a rental. We actually lived in it for about a year, and it's just not in an area or neighborhood that we really wanted to live in and raise a family. We have two little kids.
0: Okay.
3: So my parents helped me buy it when I was in college, so help pay some bills and stuff while I was in college. I rented out while I was in college, got out of college, and didn't have money to buy another house. So I moved into it for a year, actually about 3 years, but got it fully in me and my wife's names a year ago. So that's kind of how we got there.
0: Understood. And now you're renting it again. And I guess my big question is, was the plan to be landlords, or did it just kind of happen by default?
3: It just kind of happened by default. I guess I like the idea of the income coming in, but we realized what kind of hole we've been in. So we finally put it all on paper, and we're like, wow, that's a bigger number than we thought. You know, you get those credit cards or a car that you can't afford. So now we're just like, how can we get out of this the quickest way possible?
0: Yeah.
1: Well, the math just says, hey, we could get about $100,000 out right now, or we could take home our $7,000 a year. And it sounds correct. Like there's more urgency for you guys to get out of this situation that you're in versus, man, we love the extra $7,000.
0: We never set out to even be in this situation, which is...
1: It's sort of landlord by default.
0: Yeah. I think that is a pretty clear decision.
3: Yeah, that's kind of what I was hoping, kind of some reformation. A lot of my family stuff's in the real estate, and I know you guys all preach, you know, it's a good way to make it extra income when you have the money. So
0: it is.
3: My thought was, is it better to put our nose to the grindstone and keep the rental and then we have it at the end, or start over fresh again once we get out of this big hole?
1: I don't think this rental is like the key to your whole wealth building scheme. I think the key is going to be getting out of debt, creating margin with your core income, that 100K. So I would sell it personally. I would get out of this, but I'd make sure to change the behavior along with it and not use it as a get out of jail free card.

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7: All right, George, let's go back to the phone lines. We have Karen there who's in Dallas, Texas. Hi, Karen.
8: Hi, Jade and George. Thank you so much for taking our call.
7: Yes, ma'am. How can we help?
8: So my husband and I both lost our jobs in May, and we want to know if it's okay to take this time to build the potential businesses that we have our eyes set on, or if we should go back and start looking for, you know, quote-unquote normal income.
7: Well, gosh, I'm sorry that you both lost your jobs. Did you work in the same place or this was just a crazy coincidence?
8: Thank you. Yeah, we were working at the same place. I was laid off just after coming back from maternity leave and his contract ended.
7: Oh, I'm so sorry. Do you have emergency funds? Do you have money set aside?
8: So we've been kind of working the baby steps, not as well as we should, but we do have our basic $1,000 emergency fund. And then on top of that, we have, I would say, our emergency fund plus the 3 to 6 months. It's okay. Just not all in the right place. So, and I actually got a severance of $12,000. So good. We started with that and just said that we would try to live off of this for maybe 3 months or so.
7: Do you guys have kids?
8: We do. We have two, you know, fresh babies. She's almost 5 months now. And then we have a 5-year-old.
7: Okay. So this is, this is a huge life change. Obviously, it's also a huge emergency. Hopefully it doesn't feel like a crisis, yeah, though, because you've got this money set aside. $12,000 severance, $1,000 baby step one. And how much would you say that the 6 month, 3 to 6 months fund is? How much money?
8: So our expenses on a monthly basis are about $3,000. And so we felt that 6 months was the safest bet. So we have $20,000 in a high yield savings account.
7: Great.
8: And then we have another $20,000 in a separate high yield savings account for a little bit more cushion. The goal is to try to start generating income from the businesses so we don't have to touch any of our savings. But how long do we do that before it becomes, you know, the UMB?
7: Well, tell us a little bit. Well, first, let me also ask, do you have any debt?
8: We do not have any debt, only the house.
7: Oh, excellent, excellent.
9: So you're sitting on about $53,000 in liquid cash.
8: Okay, that sounds
9: Is that what you're telling
8: right?
9: me?
8: I guess I haven't put it all together.
9: Sounds like
8: way.
9: You've used some of it the last 2 months to live, so it might be down to like in the 40s somewhere. But I would sit down
8: Maybe
9: tonight
8: so,
9: and understand,
8: yeah,
9: here's all the rations we have. And also, we need some urgency to get income in right now versus, let's just wait and pursue our passion project. Like, I would be feeling the fire right now of going, we got a baby, we got a 5-year-old, and we have no income. You're going to burn through those savings way faster than you think.
7: Did you already have a business that you'd started that you're just going to focus more on, or is this starting something from scratch?
8: So we've been noodling on it before, and it's kind of branches off of what we were doing prior. I, luckily enough, we both actually have nailed down clients since losing our jobs. I got two clients, and so I have been able to generate about $2,000, which paid, you know, the mortgage. And then my husband is generating a couple photography clients, so it's not as much as we would like, but it's kind of working. The idea is that we don't want to go back to normal 9 to 5. We want to really, really make these work.
7: I respect
8: that. So we're just hoping to keep money coming in.
7: What are the two businesses? What is it? He's doing photog. What are you doing?
8: Operations consulting. So before I was like an executive assistant operations manager. So now I am doing consultant for small business owners, founders, consulting for their businesses, cleaning up their anything, cleaning up their papers, inbox, documentation.
7: Okay.
8: So many different things.
7: And what do you need to bring home every month to match what you guys were making before?
8: We were bringing in together. He was bringing in $3,600 bimonthly. So twice a month, and I was bringing in about 24.
7: Bi-monthly.
8: So in total, I believe we were right around 10, maybe 12K.
9: Yeah, I'm seeing 12K is what you guys were bringing in take home,
8: which is more than we needed. Yeah, that's what we were bringing in take home after taxes, which is more than we needed. Our expenses prior to losing our jobs were about $3,600, but we've since been able to get that down to $2,700 to just to stay in our home.
7: Oh boy. Okay. Well, we want to calculate beyond that because you got to live, right? You have to have a lifestyle that you enjoy. So if you said, hey, for us to obviously not just pay our bills, but just to kind of have a life and be able to invest a little bit and save a little bit and not just be bare minimum, what do you think that number is?
8: I would say about $3,500.
7: Okay.
8: That would take care of the home, and then we could invest a little bit as well. And
7: wow,
8: we do have actually $10,000 invested into a Betterment account. Sorry, I'm just pulling more out.
7: That's fine.
8: But we do have $10,000 in a Betterment. I wanted to ask, is that what Dave considers good growth stock mutual funds? Does that count?
9: It depends on what it's invested in. My guess is it's in a taxable brokerage account that's non-retirement, and then you can buy anything within that. So you tell me what you invested in.
8: I actually don't know because I put it in the hands of the account because I didn't want to pick individually before.
9: Like you
8: I was
9: didn't
8: doing
9: like
8: Robin
9: a robo advisor.
8: No, it wasn't.
9: What do you mean in the hands of the account?
8: Or robo advisor. So Betterment is the platform. Mm-hmm. And essentially, I understood that they were investing it into the S&P 500.
9: Got it. Okay.
8: Stock.
9: So it's likely in some sort of index fund, which is, it's fairly close to a mutual fund that we talk about on the show, which is you want to diversify across, you know, different types of companies. So large cap, mid cap, small cap companies, and international. That's what we recommend. Your index fund is likely not as diversified. It's probably mostly large cap companies. But that's not a crisis right now. But I would not be investing until I had consistent income, because you guys are still, you're not as safe as it feels. You're in a great spot. You've done an awesome job. No debt except the mortgage. You've got 40 grand sitting there to protect you. But I don't want it to give you a false sense of security either and get too comfortable.
7: Right.
8: I agree.
7: I want to say to you, I love businesses. I love small businesses. I love people who are like, I got to break out of the 9-to-5. I love that. I just want to know how consistent we are, because the best way to do that is having a consistent income while we build the business. And then once the business gets to a point to where it really is spitting off enough income for us to live our lives on, then we can transfer and do the business full time. So right now, it does sound like you guys are in those that stage of, hey, we've got money coming in. It's still a little inconsistent. We're still trying to build the structure out, especially I haven't heard much on the photography side of things. For that reason, I think that you both probably should pick up two other jobs. Like, you should pick up another job. He should pick up another job. And the point is, hey, this is not our long-term play. This is just to get us some consistency while we build the thing that we really do want to do. And there's no shame in that game. Yeah. That is the way that it's done. Otherwise, you guys are going to be living hand to mouth. Like,
9: yeah, especially if you're both reliant on clients, that's kind of a scary situation versus one of you having the stable income and now you're out here trying to gather the clients. And if you have a bad month, it's not going to sink you guys. Was he doing photography before full-time? What was he working in?
8: Just kind of freelancing. He was doing photography, and he was working as a similar consultant, office manager kind of deal. That said, we did, you know, think a similar thought, but we were concerned that maybe getting sucked back into the 9-to-5, you know how it just gets tiring, you know, and then you feel like you don't have time for yourself at the end of the day or time for the kids. So we were afraid that that would take away all of the momentum from the businesses. And the next thing you know, we look up and, it, you know, 2 years later, we're still just comfy in these 9-to-5.
7: Well, what you could do is you could split it and say something like, and this is just me looking at the numbers you've given me, it may be different, but I'd go, okay, so the person who has the biggest upside right now seems to be you. You can go out, you can get a couple clients and make $2,000 or $3,000, which is just shy of what it is that you need. So I'd say, okay, given that information, husband, why don't you go out and get the stable job, or I hate to say stable, you go out and get a job that's going to bring in some consistent income. I'll go out and I'll build my thing over here. And once that gets solid, that will allow you to then go out and build your thing, right? We don't have to both do it simultaneously. You guys are young. You've got two babies. You've got time to build this. And I want you to. Please hear me say, I want you to do this. I just want you to do it in a way that's going to cause as little rocking of the boat and as little financial ups and downs as possible.
9: And entrepreneurship, self-employment, the first couple of years,
7: it ain't for the weak.
9: It's not 20 hours a week with a bunch of flexibility. It's 80 hours a week.
7: Yeah.
9: And so I don't want you to get it twisted that this is going to be a walk in the park either going this way.

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2: With Livestock News, I'm Steve White. Temps have backed off after hitting triple digits in Nebraska Monday, but heat stress remains a concern for cattle producers. Alfredo DiConstanzo of Nebraska Extension talks about ways to mitigate that stress.
3: The plan here is to be ready with shades, to be ready with sprinklers, to be ready with bedding.
2: He says when it comes to managing heat stress in cattle, think about it early and reassess plans when there's a break from the heat.
3: What management is trying to do is to increase the sensible heat loss, which is, if one can imagine, a molecule of air trapped on the surface of the hair of an animal. That molecule must exchange the internal heat with the external conditions. So if externally we're looking at heat on heat, then there is no exchange of heat, and that heat remains in the animal.
2: And with heat comes other concerns.
3: Fly control. Flies, especially the barn fly, loads on these cattle and bites their legs, bites their faces. And so we want those flies to leave them alone so they're not stomping, adding to activity and heating those cattle up.
2: Shade is the most important aspect, but wind is also a factor. Air movement certainly helps. Sprinklers can help feedlots, but DiConstanzo says they need a breeze to be effective. The Trump administration announcing a 25% tariff on imports from Brazil, but beef not on the list, much to the concern of Bill Bullard, CEO of RCAF USA.
4: We should continue to expect that we will see record volumes of imports from Brazil throughout the rest of this year and into the foreseeable future.
2: RCAF frustrated the Trump administration did not put a tariff on Brazilian beef. 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
10: Today, well, the forecast calls for partly to mostly cloudy skies and not as hot of temperatures here through the rest of today. Daytime readings going to be near 90, lows tonight, mid and upper 60s. We'll see scattered heavy monsoonal showers and thunderstorms around the region this afternoon through early tonight. Increased coverage of some heavy monsoonal showers and thunderstorms then for Wednesday and Thursday. High temperatures generally in the upper 80s, nighttime lows near 60. I'm Day Weather, meteorologist Mark Huer.
11: 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All right, Chris with a K is in Atlanta, Georgia. All right, Chris, how can we help today?
12: I have a question about debt. I have a few different categories of debt, and I'm trying to determine which to pay off first.
11: Okay, we can help.
12: Yes, yeah, so I have a mortgage payment. The mortgage I have left is about $190,000. My interest rate is 2.5% on that mortgage. For student loans, I have about $23,000 with a the highest interest rate is 4.6. Mm-hmm. And then my car, I owe $16,000 with a 5.5% interest rate.
11: Okay. Anything else, or those three are it?
12: That is it. I luckily don't have any credit card debt.
11: Way to go. Okay. Well, first off, we tend to separate the debt by consumer debt versus mortgage debt. We don't touch the mortgage debt until a little bit further down in our steps of methodology. So how familiar are you with Ramsey? How long have you been listening?
12: I'm just an occasional listener, so not very much.
11: Okay. So for your benefit and for anybody else listening, we have a seven baby step program that we teach, and it helps people not only pay off debt, but you know, long term, they're building wealth as well and doing all of the things that are necessary to do with your money. So part of that, baby step two, is the pay off your debt section of this methodology. And like I said, we break it up. Mortgage debt is not until baby step six. So today we're just looking at the student loans and the car payments. So that's the first answer to your question. And then within baby step two, what we do is the debt snowball method. A debt snowball method is when you list your debts from smallest to largest by balance. And so in your case, I know that you read off the interest rates, but we do it smallest to largest by balance because we find that over time, people are more willing to stick with the process and they're able to experience small wins quicker. And so for people who actually want to finish paying off their debt, studies show that the debt snowball method works best in order to do that. So you mentioned that the student loans were broken up. How many individual ones are there?
12: A mix of subsidized and unsubsidized. Mm-hmm. And there are six, and they all vary between $3,000 to $5,000. And I've been on a forbearance for the last several years since COVID. Mm-hmm. With the repayment plan. And so I need to change my payment plan, or I just need to pay off the debt.
11: Yeah.
12: So that's kind of what I'm curious about, especially because the car is less money, right? I owe less on the car. So are you suggesting I should pay off the car first and then the student loans?
11: No, I'm suggesting since the student loans, there's six of them, I would go through tonight and look at what the individual balances are. So you might have one for three, you might have one for eight, you might have one for seven, whatever those numbers are.
13: Did you say there are 3 to 5 total? Like 3,000, 3,000, 4,000, 5,000?
12: Yes. Okay. 23,000.
13: So if you use our Every Dollar Budgeting app, it'll list out the debts from smallest to largest for you, and that will give you your next step. So you're going to make minimum payments on all of the debts, but that smallest balance, that $3,000 student loan, that's the one you're going to throw extra money at. And once that's knocked out, you free up that payment. Now you apply that newfound payment to the next smallest debt. And so that's how the snowball starts to gain traction. And that momentum, like Jade talked about, is what actually causes people to follow through with it versus interest rate focused.
12: Got it.
11: Yeah. And then after that, I know it's probably tough for you because you're used to these student loans being on default. And so, or being on, you know,
13: forbearance.
11: Thank you. And so you're not paying the payment. And so you're probably thinking, oh, if I just pay off my car payment, that's more money that's being freed up. I totally understand that line of thinking. But psychologically, what George said is absolutely true. I use the debt snowball method to pay off $230,000 of student loans, but in a total $460,000 of debt. And I can tell you it really does work. George used it as well. And so that's what I would suggest. How much money do you bring home every month?
12: About $7,000 to $8,000.
13: Awesome.
12: Mm-hmm, yes, okay. I have a good chunk of savings too, which is why I thought maybe I could go ahead and pay off. I have about $60,000 in savings.
13: Oh, wait. You're telling me you could pay off all of your consumer debt today and have money left over?
12: Yes.
13: And we just spent 7 minutes walking you through this like it was going to be a whole ordeal.
11: Chris with a K, I'm mad that you told us this late.
13: Come on. You buried the lead and we thought you were broke.
12: Yes, no, I've done my savings and I, you know, because they've been on forbearance, I haven't really thought about paying towards it.
13: Well,
12: and
13: yeah, the interest has been accruing this whole time.
11: I know.
13: That's the scary part. You're going to look up and that balance has ballooned.
12: Yeah, that's what it is. And the income did, you know, start to increase a little bit in the last few years, which is why I'm in this position now to be able to pay some of that off.
11: Well, I'm glad you are.
13: So you're going to pay off all the debts today. Congratulations.
11: And
13: you're
11: debt-free.
13: And
11: you'll still have money left.
13: And you'll have 21 grand left. We're going to call that your emergency fund. You may want to add a little bit to it. We recommend 3 to 6 months of expenses.
11: That's baby steps.
13: So if you're a solo income earner, you may want to lead towards six. And so if your expenses are, let's say, 5 grand a month, 30 grand is 6 months. So you got 9 grand to go, and you'll save up 3 grand a month for the next 3 months, and boom. By Christmas, you are completely debt-free with an emergency fund of 30 grand, and you're investing 15%. That's baby step four into retirement accounts. And if you just do this, I know it sounds like, oh, should I let go of the savings? Oh, should I focus on the... If you just trust us on this one, this is a trust me, bro situation, you will be in a very different place mentally, emotionally, financially. When you don't owe anyone money, you got a pile.

0: Yes, thank you, George. Changing or withholding, a lot of us got refund checks back from the IRS. If you take that amount and divide it by 12, you could essentially get that much money back in your paycheck if you just change your W-4 withholding.
1: That $3,600 refund, that's $300 a month you could have had in your paycheck.
0: Yeah, that's big money, big money. I love this. So just take a moment tonight, comb through your assets, comb through what you have, and you might find that getting debt-free is quicker than you think. All right. I love a social question, George. How about we do it? This is Daryl from Facebook. He says, should gifted money received for a birthday be separate from household income and theirs to spend as they choose? Or should all income, regardless of its source, be considered household income? Oh,
1: I
0: brother.
1: Love this.
0: Come on. You better spend that birthday card.
1: Say the quiet part out loud, Daryl. You're like, I want to keep this money for me.
0: Yeah. Keep your wife's hands off of it. She's like...
1: Well, and the question is, like, where are we at financially? If we're in crippling debt and you got $100,
0: you may need to
1: throw it at the debt. But if you're in a decent spot financially and, you know, grandma gave you birthday money, like, if my wife gets birthday money, I'm not like, hey, you know, I get a cut of that,
0: no,
1: right?
0: No, that's not right.
1: That should go towards the bills this month.
0: However, can I just tell you, this is like a real story. There were several years, my mother-in-law, Bubby, she would give us, like, cards every year for our anniversary. She would give us Valentine's Day cards. I'd get a birthday card. I can tell you that money went to utilities many times when Sam and I were getting out of debt, or it went towards getting, you know, paying off a credit card balance or getting that current on something. So
1: I love it. You know, the receiver gets to choose how the blessing plays out.
0: I know, but it is kind of sad when you don't get to spend your birthday money on
1: what'd
0: your
1: you
0: birthday.
1: Buy electricity. Does that count?
0: Water.

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0: All right. Our Ramsey Show scripture and quote of the day, Ecclesiastes 10:10 says, if the axe is dull and its edge needs unsharpened, more strength is needed, but skill will bring success. John Wooden said, talent is God-given. Be humble. Fame is man-given. Be grateful. Conceit is self-given. Be careful.
1: Wow. I like that.
0: That's a foreboding. All right. Jenny is in Cincinnati, Ohio. Hey, Jenny, you're on the line.
2: Hi.
0: Hi. How can we help?
2: So me and my fiance are getting married in October. We've been together since high school, and he bought a house last June, and I'm not on it yet, obviously, because we're not married, but he got it through a VA loan, and the VA inspector missed a bunch of stuff. So our $150,000 home, we had to put $50,000 in so far.
0: Wow.
2: On repairs and maintenance, unfortunately. And last month, I got laid off from my job. And we're doing okay-ish. It's just after I got laid off, we found out that all of our waste plumbing was still clay pipes. And okay. They collapsed.
0: Oh.
1: Oh, boy.
2: So that was another $30,000 we had to take out in debt for that.
1: How old is this house?
2: It was built in 1910.
1: Goodness gracious. Okay.
0: And this inspector really screwed you guys big time.
2: Yeah, which is what we've been told. But since being laid off, our pipe payments don't start till next month. And I've been applying like crazy daily, even to like entry-level fast food jobs, and I keep getting rejected. And I just want to know how to deal with the guilt and ways that I could help him out more, because I've been feeling really guilty. He assures me it's fine. He's pretty traditional, where he thinks that the man should take care of a majority of things anyway. But I come from a family that if you're a woman, you still have to make your own income, and you should feel financially secure on your own in case anything happens. So I'm feeling a lot of emotions, and I don't know exactly how to deal with that.
0: Well, I'm hearing two things. I want to get to the emotional part, but I also am thinking about this home inspection. And you can pursue a claim against a home inspection company. I don't know if you looked into that, but I mean,
2: Sorry for interrupting.
0: Yeah, did you?
2: So, unfortunately, I can't do anything because I'm not on the house itself, the contract, the mortgage. But I keep telling him to pursue that because I can't do anything. If I could, I would be on the phone daily.
0: Why isn't he?
2: I love him. He's a very laid back person when it comes to stuff like that. He'd rather figure stuff out himself than
0: to the tune of $80,000.
2: Yes,
1: that's not a fun way to be chill, to just go into crippling debt and do nothing about it. So. Mm-hmm. He's right in that this is his problem, not from a like traditional man standpoint, because if that was the case, you guys wouldn't be living together before marriage if he was like super old school in that way. But this is his house. And so let's say you guys, God forbid, you broke up and you put $50,000 of your own money into this house. You have no claim on this house.
2: Yeah.
1: And so that's the scary part. This is his problem to deal with legally, financially. And you have your own problem. If you guys broke up, you have nowhere to live. And you have no income. And so you both have your own crises to deal with right now. And this is on him to figure out this financial aspect. Now, once you're married, you combine your lives. Now it's going to be your jobs together to clean up the mess and to get to a better spot financially. But right now, you both have your homework to do.
0: Mm-hmm. Now, what were you doing for work before you were fired or laid off?
2: I was an insurance agent. So I was the one that pushed him originally with the pipes happening, and I pushed him to look because he didn't know if he had any, like the extra stuff you add to your home insurance. Mm-hmm. He had no idea if he had any of that or not.
0: And
2: so
0: he
2: didn't. He did.
0: Oh.
2: But the clay pipes are considered wear and tear, which is not covered under most home insurance policies.
0: Sure.
1: Yeah, that insurance company didn't exist when those pipes were put in. So that's the hard part here is I would be going through that thing. I would upload my insurance documentation to AI and help me figure all of this out.
0: Yes. Mm-hmm.
1: And do some due diligence here to figure out what we can go after, what we have to cover, what isn't covered.
2: Yes.
1: So that's part of this whole thing. But what is he making right now?
2: I believe he makes around $3,000 to $4,000 a paycheck.
1: And he gets paid twice a month or what?
2: Yes.
1: Okay. So he's making a great income, $6,000 to $7,000. Mm-hmm. And have you tried to get back into the insurance world?
2: Yes. It's just, I'm having issues with, like, I just get rejection emails or I get ignored even if I try to reach out again.
1: Well, do you know people in the insurance world that you can contact personally versus just sort of a name in a digital stack?
2: Yes. I've tried to reach out, but most of the time they're just, so unfortunately with my company, the reason I got laid off is they got acquired by a bigger company, so they weeded out the old employees. And from what
1: I've
2: heard,
1: what kind of insurance were you selling?
2: It was life insurance and car insurance.
1: Okay, because a lot of these jobs are commission, so it's not like they need to go pay you a whole bunch of money, right?
2: Mm-hmm. Yeah.
1: So I would be contacting every single person I know who's still in the insurance world, who's not tied to that company, and say, hey, are you guys hiring over there? What kind of positions? Can you give me a reference, a referral? That's how a lot of people get hired here at Ramsey, because we get thousands and thousands of applications, and the ones that pop to the top is because, well, Jade said he's awesome. You should look into him.
0: Yeah, that'd be my homework for you tonight, is I'd be compiling a list, and I wouldn't go to sleep tonight until I have at least 10 people on that list. Even if it's somebody that somebody else knows that can say, oh, my buddy has a friend, right? It's okay if you're one to two people away. It's just something that someone can say, oh, I know somebody or I know of somebody. That's going to be something that's really going to help you. That being said, don't stop applying. You know, you've got to get something. So keep applying, keep looking for that in-between job to have something in the meantime, because I agree with you. You want to contribute, and I know that you're getting married, but today you want to contribute and you want to use your skills, and I think that you should. So keep working towards that. And I mean, my heart goes out to you, because I know that that's tough. It's not easy to lose a job, and it's not always easy to find a new job. So you do have your work cut out for you, but don't give up on that. And I do think that this also opens up an opportunity in your marriage to have some deeper conversations about expectations and how we're going to handle money and how we're going to handle things that pop up, right? Because this is an $80,000 deal here. We don't want to sleep on this, and we don't want to, you know, go easy on it because we're quote unquote chill.
1: Yeah, if this is what the next 40 years of marriage looks like, is he super passive and you're super frustrated, it's not going to bode well.
0: Mm-hmm.
1: And you guys have known each other a long time. So you know, here's the parts he probably will change or is willing to change, and here's where this is just who this guy is.
0: Mm-hmm.
1: And I love that about him, that he's so chill. And also, there's a downside to that. So some new conversations to have, but I would also look into just side gigs right now, Jenny. I know it's tough to kind of swallow the pride. I mean, you've done a great job just going, I'm going to apply to entry-level fast food. I'll do anything. I just want to have the, you know, that feeling of I'm producing, I'm adding some value here. And that might be, you know, delivering pizzas. I'd be going everywhere going, hey, are you guys hiring right now? I'd be driving around town looking for any hiring signs, and I'd walk in there as the best employee they've ever had.
0: Absolutely. George and I actually did a segment on side hustles on Friday. That episode aired on Monday. You can find it on our Ramsey Solutions YouTube. But people posted tons and tons of side hustles in the comments of what they're doing and what they're earning from it. One person said, and I'm not saying that you're going to go on to do this, but just for anybody who's looking, one person said that they do document review and they do it from home. They make $23
1: an hour. Wow.
0: Photography, if you have a special skill, I'm not saying it has to be photography. Even if you can watch kids or babysit kids or be a nanny, those are services that people will pay money for based off of your skill set, based off of your background check that you
1: can
0: do.
1: True. Yeah, and there's like a lot of apps and sites that make it easier. Like if you're going to watch kids or walk dogs, care.com.
0: Yes.
1: You can jump on there. 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
0: Yeah, that's right.
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0: That's correct. Well, George, that puts this one in the books. 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
6: ABC News, I'm Michelle Franz, and the U.S. has carried out 10 straight days of airstrikes targeting Iranian sites. President Trump says the damage is significant to Iran's defense systems along the coast and pushing to reopen the Strait of Hormuz.
7: The president told our Mary Bruce that the Iranians are desperate to meet right now, that they're desperate to try and end this because the president says they're, quote, getting decimated. But he indicated that he has no interest in doing that right now. The president said that the United States has been nice to the Iranians, but as he put it, they haven't seen anything yet.
6: ABC's Karen Travers. In Los Angeles, a preliminary hearing underway for David Burke. The singer known as David is facing charges in the death of Celeste Rivas Hernandez. Her body was found decomposing in the trunk of a vehicle owned by the singer. He denies the charges. Tropical storm Bertha on the move, gaining strength in the Gulf and expected to make landfall along the Gulf Coast in the coming days. This is ABC News. France is moving to limit how young people use social media. France, now the first country in the European Union to pass a bill like this, though Australia adopted similar legislation last year. French Parliament says the measure would ban children under 15 from using social media. A battle pitting Homeland Security against the Catholic Church is brewing along the U.S.-Mexico border.
8: In an attempt to extend the existing border wall, the Trump administration plans to use eminent domain to seize about 14 acres around Mount Cristo Rey, a religious site that draws about 40,000 pilgrims a year.
9: My team and I are looking at every way possible to stop it.
8: El Paso Congresswoman Veronica Escobar has filed legislation to stop the seizure of the property.
9: That doesn't mean that we don't believe there should be border security.
8: DHS says it has no plans to restrict access to Mount Cristo Rey from the U.S. side of the border. Jim Ryan, ABC News.
6: On Wall Street today, stocks ending higher. Michelle Franzen, ABC News.
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21: Day weather forecast calls for partly to mostly cloudy skies and not as hot of temperatures here through the rest of today. Daytime readings going to be near 90, lows tonight, mid and upper 60s. We'll see scattered heavy monsoonal showers and thunderstorms around the region this afternoon through early tonight. Increased coverage of some heavy monsoonal showers and thunderstorms then for Wednesday and Thursday. High temperatures generally in the upper 80s, nighttime lows near 60. I'm Day Weather, meteorologist Mark Huer.

0: 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I'm Jade Warshaw. Next to me, George Camel. We will be taking your calls about your life and your money for the next couple hours. It's a live call. 888-825-5225 gets you on the line. Harold is on the line. He's in Colorado Springs, Colorado. Hey, Harold. How can George and I help?
1: Hey, what's going on, guys? Thanks for taking my call. I'll make it really brief. I'm 70, going to be 71, still working full-time, been there for 20 years. I've blown all my money all over the years by traveling, going to different countries, continents. I started listening to you guys when I was 62, 63.
0: Okay.
1: And I'm totally out of debt. I have no debt. My house paid off. I have credit cards. No, I don't owe anything. Okay. I have no personal debt. No, nothing on wheels, as Dave says. I have no debt on wheels at all.
0: Okay.
1: But I'm frustrated because I've lived a, like Dave says, you spend like you're in Congress. Today, I just went out and had prime rib for lunch.
0: Living your best life.
1: I am, and I don't know when I'm going to die, right? Next week?
0: Two years? 5 years? But you have nothing saved, Harold?
1: No, not really. No, excuse me, nothing to speak about. I make $3,500 a month on Social Security, another $4,500 a month from Costco where I work.
0: Mm-hmm.
2: Are you full-time? What's your hours like?
1: Yeah, I

0: I'm full time. I had a chance. I went part time for a little while, but I'm working because of my benefits are so great there that
1: Costco crushes the game on the benefit side.
2: Are you investing? Are you investing 15% at the very least, Harold, of that $7,000 that you're bringing in?
0: You know what? I'm not. I have my 401 and my Roth at Costco for the last 20 years, and I know there's some money there. But
1: how much is it?
0: I think it's 663,000 as of yesterday.
1: That's not nothing.
0: No, but I mean, it's nothing that I like pull out or use because I'm at a point in my life, you guys. Maybe it's psychological, but I feel like I'm going insane because it's like, what do I do with my life now? I'm just working. I have my dogs.
2: Are you healthy?
0: I don't know what to do. You know,
2: are you healthy?
0: Pretty healthy. I'm a little chunky from eating so darn good, but
2: listen, that's all right. You have a family? Do you have grandkids, wife, significant other?
0: They're all gone. They're out of state. They're in Virginia. They're all successful. You know, they're all, my son's been in the Air Force for 20 some years and all my grandkids.
2: But you have good relationships? Do you have good relationships with them? Okay.
0: Yeah.
2: So you're not alone. You're not alone. You're just chilling.
0: Yeah.
1: You're in this weird sort of purgatory, Harold, where you're not like rich, but you're not broke. And so I think you just haven't really taken the time to create a vision for what you want this sort of quarter to look like of your life, to go, okay, what does it look like? Is it me working full time? Do I want to travel more? Do I want to go see family? Do I want to pick up a hobby, start a business? It sounds like you're sort of itching for some purpose, something you can sink your teeth into.
0: Yeah, because otherwise I'm just like sitting around the house with my dogs. I'm fighting, you know, like endlessly working on the yards because I have a huge yard and stuff. And I'm always out there like, you know, mowing, pulling weeds, cutting the bushes. And I just I think what it is, I'm like
2: aimless.
0: This kid and I'm anxious and it's like, I want to do stuff, you know? And
2: if you could snap your fingers, what would you be doing? If we just said to you, hey, you have a genie in front of you, you know, do the little I dream of genie thing and you can have what it is that you want. What would that look like? Would that be I no longer work at Costco? Would it be I live closer to family? Would it be I moved overseas? What would that be?
0: You know, definitely not living close to family, because I think that's when you start taking on all their responsibilities and their needs and stuff. You get involved.
1: Yeah, you got to watch the grandkids. That's a real drag, man.
0: but I myself would probably be on a beach down and play at Hill Carmen somewhere.
2: Okay.
0: With a drink in my hand. I don't know. That's how immature I am.
2: No,
0: I'm
2: that's
0: sorry,
2: not immature. It's not immature. It's
1: I hope
2: just
1: to have
2: about
1: your energy at 70, Harold. I don't have it now at 37, so I pray I get some later on.
2: You need something to aim at. I think that's what George is getting at, and that's what I'm getting at, too. And we can do that. If you say, you know what, I'd love to see what it would look like for me to move down by the beach, to get myself a little condo. Maybe I move down to Mexico. Let's put that on the board and let's start working towards that. What must be true in order for that to be the case? What age do we want that to happen at? How much money in the bank would make you feel secure, right? And even if you don't ever do it, because you get down the line and you go, you know what, I actually didn't want to do that. I just loved dreaming about it. I loved thinking about it. That's also fine.
1: But at least it's now just, well, I was just unwilling versus I regret never figuring it
2: exactly.
1: out. So you might make a list of, here's the things I want to stop doing ideally. These are things that are draining me. Here's what I want to start doing. And for you, that might be, I delegate the lawn work for $300 a month. Someone else can deal with it because it does not fill my tank. It does not reduce my anxiety. I'm going to throw in a spa day here or there. And then that's going to factor into a real budget. So now you need to figure out, can I sustain the life I want without needing to keep this full-time job?
2: Yeah. And the thing that must be true for you is starting today, you do need to start investing 15%, because a day is going to come when you let that Costco job go and you're going to want to replace that $3,500 a month. You're going to want to draw whatever that is, you know, $30,000 a year off of your nest egg, $35,000 a year off that nest egg to kind of take the place of that money. And so by you investing, that's going to make sure that money is there for you to do just that.
0: Yeah. Now, I listen to you guys every day, and I don't see a lot of callers, you know, that are in that position of, man, I'm old, and I'm still working. What the heck do I do? You know what I'm saying? Because it gets scary. It becomes
1: well, what are you
0: a
1: scared
0: reality.
1: Of?
0: I don't know.
1: That you can never stop?
0: Yeah.

0: Yeah, because I'm 70 and I'm like, I love working with the people that I do, and I enjoy the interaction with the employees and my members. And
1: I think you need that for your mental health. I think you need interaction. I think you need purpose. I think you need to be using skills and using your talents. I think that has to be a part of life, no matter if you're working a 9-to-5 or you're volunteering or you're mentoring someone. You just need to use your functions and your devices. And I think that's what you, I don't know, but based off of what you're saying, I think you're afraid that if you let this job go, that's like the beginning of the end. And it's kind of a downward spiral from there on. And so just tonight, I think, Harold, I think two things are your homework, and these are going to be things that you look at for the rest of the week and into the weekend. Number one, start playing out that dream of moving to Playa del Carmen. And what does it look like? Would you be willing to sell your house? Start looking online at what little properties look like. Get some numbers and put some real vision to what that is. And then you can actually decide, do I really want this or do I not? That's thing one. And then thing two, I'm actually going to give you Ken Coleman's book, Find the Work You're Wired to Do, because I think that you deserve to know exactly how you're wired, what your skills are, what you enjoy to do, and how you can kind of filter that into other activities. Maybe it's not just working at Costco. Maybe you get involved in a local ministry. Maybe you start volunteering at a school or at a hospital. Whatever that is, you just need to get into the game and start using your personality. Because, George, this guy's got a great personality. I can tell you that.
2: I want to hang with Harold. I'm going to be honest.
1: Yeah, you sound like a good time. You sound like, listen, at the family reunion, he's the one that everybody's flocking to.
2: But the key here is, I want you working because you want to, not because you have to. That work optionality changes your life.
1: Yeah, agree.

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5: I'm Pete Ricketts, candidate for Senate, and I approve this message.
6: Everything about Democrat Dan Osborne is fake.
7: Osborne says he's independent, but he's endorsed by the Democrat machine. Osborne admitted he'd give Democrats control of the Senate.
6: Dan Osborne said he'd have been the deciding vote to tax our tips, overtime, and Social Security,
7: taking thousands out of our pockets. Then he'd turn around and give that money and citizenship to illegal immigrants. Just listen.
8: A clear path and a streamline to citizenship. Just give him a damn Social Security card already.
6: Dan Osborne claims he's for the working man, but Osborne and his wife paid themselves hundreds of thousands of dollars through shady Wyoming companies they control, skirting election laws.
7: Osborne and his family have pocketed nearly $500,000 already.
6: And you know, some of that money was raised with a man who allegedly trafficked young girls for Jeffrey Epstein.
7: Gross. Don't be fooled by fake Dan Osborne.
6: Paid for by Pete Ricketts for Senate.
9: Well, we're going back to the phone lines where we have Eduardo in San Antonio, Texas. Hi, Eduardo. How can George and I help today?
10: Hello, I had a question. My question is I have $200,000 in bad debt. When is it okay to give up on my credit?
9: Give up on your credit or give up on the debt, on paying off the debt?
10: I guess it'd be both because I guess the credit would go bad after giving up or, you know, let's say I let my truck get repoed the credit card go into collections.
9: I see. So I'll try to answer your question. When you make the choice to begin paying off debt and closing accounts, your credit does get bad before it completely goes away. And once it completely goes away, that's actually a really good thing, because a zero credit score is the same as a very good credit score. The hard part is watching that number tick down, because as you're paying them off and as you're closing those accounts, the factors that are used to measure your credit score, they start to disappear, right? And so that's kind of what's going to happen naturally. That's what happened to me. That's what happened to George. And that's not a bad thing. But what you're talking about, I think, is a bad thing, because what you're saying is, hey, I'm kind of just giving up on this entire process. I want to do a voluntary repo. I don't want to even fool with this anymore. And I think that we can help you curtail that a little bit and do it the correct way.
11: How old are you?
10: 23.
11: How did you get into 200 grand in debt by 23? What happened?
10: So when I was 18, I got my first credit card. Secured. They, you know, gave me, or I put $200 down, and after that it became $2,000-$3,000, and then after that I applied for another one, it became $6,000. And I had a business at the time where I would just kind of use the credit and pay it off. But after a while, it just kind of added up, and somehow I got to $25,000 in credit card debt. And then later on, I ended up buying myself a truck to do hot shots, because that was like the only way at the time to kind of, you know, do anything for myself, because I couldn't get a job.
11: Why couldn't you get a job?
10: I guess I have a criminal past, because I had a Mustang at the time when I was young, and I evaded arrest, and I got arrested for that. And that basically shut down all my chances to go there and do anything.
9: So you're thinking, I have to start a business.
10: For a good while.
9: What type of business did you try to start?
10: I was trying to do vending machines, because they say passive income is, you know, the best thing, but that was not even close to passive income.
9: Sure, yeah.
10: I was doing as an electrician for a good while, but I couldn't get into every single, you know, place. I was working in Tesla, but then I got a job in Google and they declined me.
9: Mm. What are you doing today for work?
10: I'm a truck driver.
9: Okay. Okay, and is it, or do you work for a company, or do you own the truck? How is it set up for you?
10: So I get 25% of whatever comes in, and I work for a company.
9: Okay. All right, and what do you earn? What do you take home every month doing that job, your portion after expenses?
10: So weekly, I do $2,500. Monthly, I would say around $8,000 to $10,000.
9: Okay, great. And is it just you, or do you have a family, children?
10: I have a wife and a kid.
9: Okay. And does she work?
10: She did not.
9: Okay. How old is the kid?
10: 1 year.
9: Okay. So she's home with the one-year-old.
11: All right. And if you broke down the debts, how much of this is credit card debt versus the truck loans? Break that down.
10: So $25,000 is credit card debt. $70,000 is the truck debt, and then $35,000 is my fiance's car debt, and then $60,000 is around my house debt.
11: Okay, so we're not going to count the mortgage right now. You're talking about a mortgage?
10: Yeah, I have equity in it. It's worth around $180,000. Just thinking of selling it to get out of this, but
9: no,
11: I'd rather you sell the car and the truck really before your house.
9: Right. Yeah, because the house, that's just the mortgage debt. It's not a HELOC or anything, right?
10: No, it's owner finance.
9: Okay. So, yeah, I'm with George. The truck and the car look like the very first places I would start.
11: Half your debt is gone immediately. And so let's move the mortgage out of this. That brings your debt down to 140 in consumer debt. We get rid of the cars. That gets rid of 105. Right?
10: Uh-huh.
11: This is a solvable problem now. We just went from, I can't make my payments, to, oh my gosh, I'm almost debt-free by the end of the year.
9: Yeah, what's that $70,000 truck worth if you maybe sold it private sale on Kelley Blue Book?
10: Like 55.
9: Okay. And what about the $35,000 car? Do you know what that might be worth?
10: Probably like 20.
9: When was the last time you checked?
10: For the car, I haven't checked on it. I just bought it this year. Reason being, we got kicked out of our, you know, parents' home pretty quickly. And she also, you know, was forced on, like, to get a car. was kind of forced up on me that I need to. She needs to have a car in case of any emergencies that she needs to be.
11: What do you, right. She was forced against the wall to buy a $40,000 vehicle.
9: I'm gonna cut through that because that's some BS.
10: Yeah,
9: Everybody needs a car, but you ain't need to get a $35,000 car. Let's just be like, you could have gotten a $10,000, you could have gotten a $12,000. So like, those are the things that I want you to internalize and go, I needed to solve a problem. I did not need to go to that extreme. Because that's the only thing that's going to save you going forward. You've got to look at some of the choices you've made and go, why did I do that? And why did I go to that extreme? Because going forward, you and your wife both, you're going to have to stop and think in a different way going forward. Otherwise, you're going to start to repeat the same things for the same reasons. Well, we needed a car. Well, we needed to do this. And all those things are needs. You needed to get a job. You needed to probably come up with something smart to do that was different because of your record. She needed a vehicle. Like, I understand that, but we have to not go to the greatest extreme on it. Does that make sense?
10: Yeah.
9: Yes. Okay. So, to George's point, let's keep looking at these cars. So, back to the $35,000 car. Let's check tonight and see what it's worth because, you know, obviously for the call today, I appreciate the guests, but let's get the real solid numbers really on each of these vehicles because that's the ticket to you guys truly getting free on this and doing it quickly.
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9: Private sale.
10: Yeah.
11: So what could it sell for on Facebook or an auto trader, and then what would CarMax or Carvana give you for it, which is likely going to be higher than a normal dealer trade-in?
10: Okay, and then whenever it's time to sell the. How does that work? Do you have to just pay it out of pocket, whatever
11: you need to come up with the difference? Some people go to the local credit union and get the difference as a personal loan, as just an unsecured loan, and some people will save up the difference. Now, with your income, if you really hunker down making 10 grand a month, you could save up 24 grand pretty quickly.
9: Yeah, or at the very least, save up the difference on one of the cars. You see what I'm saying?
10: Well, one payment. Trailer that I could sell. Yeah. Like I said, I was doing hot shots for a bit, and a trailer is worth around $10,000.
9: Ooh, perfect. Okay.
10: And it's paid out cash.
9: Yeah, so let's do that. Let's sell the trailer. That gives you the $10K. That's probably enough to get you out of the car. Yeah.
11: Now, what's your wife's car payment?
10: $750.
11: Now, imagine you got a $750 raise every month in your net take-home pay that you can now apply to your other debts, or use that to save up for the underwater difference on the truck. Now we're starting to get some momentum. So you went from your back against the wall to should I let this car get repoed to, we can be done by Christmas.
9: Yeah, the thing that's missing, and it's not just for Eduardo, it's the nuts and bolts of what it takes to get out of an underwater vehicle. 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But that's going backwards. We want the debt to go down. And as long as you're doing that, we're okay with you doing this. The point is you're freeing up payments up to the tune of $750, $800 a month in car payment. 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
2: 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Let's go to cash cattle country, and it's a Tuesday. It's still very quiet. Again, so far today, no bids, no asking prices, no business to report here yet. Taking a look at last week's averages, according to USDA, live steer average for Nebraska, 239.20 last week. The live heifer average was 237.51. The dressed steer average came in at 377.47. The dressed heifer average at 379.40. Also, from last week, live weight weights averaged 1448. That's down 2 pounds from the week before. And the dressed weights came in at 887. That is down 2 pounds from the week before as well. Box beef cutouts today. Choice down 319, 366.91. 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Total load count today 161. Over in the hog trade today, Iowa, Minnesota, the average $100.40. Western Corn Belt, $100.35. No comparisons because of confidentiality, but the national number was up $1.33 today. Pork cutouts, loins down 139, bellies up 606, hams up 515, ribs were up 526. Overall carcass value 172, higher 104.82. Total load count today 255. At the terminals, barrels and gilts steady at 66, sows 1 to 2 higher 40 to 44. USDA says last week live weights on the hogs 288, dressed weights 215, both down a pound from the week before. 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
8: Today, well, the forecast calls for partly to mostly cloudy skies and not as hot of temperatures here through the rest of today. Daytime readings going to be near 90, lows tonight, mid and upper 60s. We'll see scattered heavy monsoonal showers and thunderstorms around the region this afternoon through early tonight. Increased coverage of some heavy monsoonal showers and thunderstorms then for Wednesday and Thursday. High temperatures generally in the upper 80s, nighttime lows near 60. I'm Day Weather Meteorologist Mark Huer.
9: 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Caleb is in Little Rock, Arkansas. Hi, Caleb. What's going on?
10: Hello there, ma'am. I'm on step two of the baby steps, you know, the debt snowball, and I'm actually treating it more of an avalanche. My smallest debt is also my highest interest rate. So, but anyways, all I have is $50,000 in student loan debt, right?
9: Okay.
10: And it's the highest interest rate on it is 5%. It's several different loans, but the highest one is 5.02%. And I'm likely going to have some changes with my housing situation soon. I've been staying with my grandmother, taking care of her for the past 3 years, and there's a good chance that she may have to move to a place with higher amounts of care, or, you know, God forbid, should anything happen to her, I will need to find a new place to live. At the same time, my vehicle has also started trying to go out on me. My question is this. The $1,000 that I saved up for the emergency fund, I do not think it will remotely cover a vehicle repair, replacement, or, you know, temporary housing while I find something long term.
9: Right.
10: Should I postpone baby step two until I get, you know, maybe at least 2 or 3 months worth of income saved up, and that way I won't have, I won't be up against a wall should one of those two eventualities take place.
9: Yeah, I hear two things here. I do hear a bit of a storm mode, which is kind of what we would call a situation in life that things are changing, whether it's a job loss, it's a move that's coming up. A lot of times when people are pregnant and having babies, or if there's a diagnosis, all of those things kind of cause us to put things on pause while we stack up the cash that we need to endure that next season. There's a couple of things I hear, though. When it comes to car repairs, and I want to say this to you, Caleb, but I want to say this to the broader audience that's listening. Emergencies are considered things that are unexpected, things that are completely necessary, and things that are needed, like, within a specific time. When it comes to cars, regular maintenance, or when we know we drive an older vehicle, those are things that we want to be putting aside money monthly, like a sinking fund. We just know there's a maintenance line item on our budget. And that way, when something happens, it's not like, oh my gosh, it's an emergency. So that's just a little tidbit there. But let's talk about the temporary housing situation. How much time do you think you have left with your grandma in her residence?
10: Most likely, probably 6 to 8 months, I would say at least. You know, granted, she's 93, so that could change any time. But, you know, Lord, hopefully it'll be a good at least 6 months.
9: And what happens to her residence if she were to, God forbid, if she were to pass away, or if she were to go into like an assisted living? What's the plan for that home?
10: It will most likely be sold by my father and my aunts.
9: Got it. Okay. Alrighty then. And are you living in that area strictly for her, or is your job there? Tell us more about that.
10: No, ma'am. I work at a state park. I'm actually not in Little Rock. I'm about 120 miles south of there. That's just the only place anyone would know. I'm in the middle of nowhere. My job with Arkansas State Parks, I've worked with them for 12 years, and realistically, one step above my current position, it comes with housing, about a 20% pay boost, and, you know.
9: How do we get that?
10: I'd expect it. Well, you have to be picked for, at the very least, one of the trainee programs, which is one of the reasons that I'm, you know, looking a little harder at the future now, because I was turned down for my sixth time yesterday.
9: Oh, man, I'm sorry. Do you know why you were turned down? Did they tell you?
10: So for the first one, they said my qualifications, you know, they were excellent, but I lacked a more managerial experience. So I worked, my current job is, you know, I'm a facility manager and I have employees underneath me. So I worked that for another year. The next time they said, yes, your management experience is good now. You need more maintenance experience. And so then I got my supervisor to agree to let me work 2 days a week with maintenance.
9: Okay.
10: Got all that. And the next time they said, well, you need even more maintenance experience. So I did that for another 6 months. And then this time they wouldn't even give me a reason.
11: Wow.
9: Oh, I'm sorry.
11: Well, what would it cost to rent around you? Let's say that wasn't an option and you got to get out of grandma's. What would it cost to rent somewhere, whether it's on your own or with a roommate?
10: Realistically, the town that I'm in, there's only the only place, and I know this sounds strange, it's a town of about 800 people, and that's including the dogs and cats. The only place to rent, there's low-income housing, which for my $43,000 a year income would hit me about $800 a month. And that's just down the tubes. You know, it's no movement forward in life.
9: No, that's not
10: almost
9: true.
10: My whole...
9: No. Let's talk there, because I'm glad that you said that, because I want to challenge that belief. Renting is not down the tubes. Renting is a fabulous option that prepares you for being able to buy. It's a preparation deal. It's not down the tubes. Because the truth is, the opposite is, oh, I'll just buy a house and I won't have enough money for repairs and I won't have enough money if property taxes go up next year and I'll be house poor.
11: And most of my payments goes to interest.
9: Trust me. And this is coming from Caleb. My husband and I rented for 10 years while we saved up and paid off debt and saved up a down payment. And I don't regret it one bit. I'm 42 years old now. I don't look back and go, oh my gosh, I can't believe I rented for 10 years. I go, thank God I rented for 10 years. So I just want to let that kind of put that in your back pocket and think about that later. But the $800 a month, I think that's a fantastic price, number one. And if that's the only option, I don't think it's a bad thing.
11: And it's not forever. This might be for 6 months, 12 months, while we get some financial footing, get the emergency fund, you know, start saving up for a down payment. Because I imagine if it's a small town, housing isn't super expensive if you were to buy your own place.
10: It just depends. The big problem is it's a farming community. And so a lot of migrant workers come in the summer, which means that anything that's cheap and easy to put people in gets bought up by fairly large farmers, and then anything that's an entry-level home winds

0: me traveling the entire state for about, you know, 2 years.
1: Right, but we're saying, Caleb,
0: once I finished it, they would move me to another place of likely better opportunity.
1: We're saying, is there a way, is it just one tube of opportunity, or is there a way that you're like, you know what, forget the state of Arkansas, I'm going to go to the state of Montana, or I'm going to go to Utah, or I'm going to go to Wyoming and see what it's like out there. I don't know your career field, but I'm just wondering, with your degree and with your expertise, it seems like you could go to another state. Maybe there's some training involved. Maybe there's, you know, some things, what have you. But I don't want you to think that you're up against and backed into a corner, because George and I see options.
2: Yeah, and I would definitely, if you want to save up to cover the repair, get some actual facts on what this repair is going to cost. Let's pause baby step two and save up for that. But let's not just save indefinitely 3 months of expenses just in case. Mm-hmm. Let's get some facts and figures first.
1: Yeah.

0: If you're getting close to Medicare age, let me tell you what I'm seeing and hearing. 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

0: All right. We've got Bill, who's on the line in Chicago, Illinois. Hi, Bill. How can George and I help today?
1: Hi. Good afternoon. Thanks for taking my call.
0: Yeah, you bet.
1: So I'm looking for your thoughts on the following situation. My wife and I are retired in our mid-70s, do well financially. We have two children who are married, each have two grandchildren. And we're wondering about, should we start giving them money now when the grandkids are small rather than waiting for inheritance someday?
2: I love this idea, Bill. And I'm going to speak on behalf of your kids and say they would love it too. Now, are they doing well financially on their own?
1: Yeah, they're all doing pretty well.
2: Nice. What's your net worth?
1: Well, about $5 million.
2: Fantastic. You guys have done an awesome job.
0: Way to go, Bill.
2: And what is this, like, break that down for us. How much of this is your primary residence? Do you have properties? Is it all retirement accounts?
1: It's basically all retirement accounts.
2: Fantastic. Wow. How much do you want to give, and do you want to give to something specific, like buy them a thing, or is it just here's money, do what you want with it?
1: The last few years we've been giving them $10,000, $15,000 at Christmas, something extra, and we're probably going to kick that up a little bit more, maybe $20,000, $30,000 a year.
0: Wow.
2: Awesome. Well, you can give, I mean, without even having to fill a form with the IRS for gift tax, you can give each kid $38,000 between you and your wife.
1: What? Yes.
2: So you can at least give up to that amount if you want to do a straight cash gift. But I would, you know, talk to them about it and see, hey, what are the current needs? What could really help you guys out? Is it an experience? Do we just take them on a great cruise once a year internationally with the grandkids? Or do you want to just give them cash to help bolster savings or car replacement funds?
1: Okay, great. Yeah, we've been kind of talking about this, and, you know, we've been fortunate in our lives, and we don't want to wait till we die and have them both get a big pile of cash.
2: Yeah.
0: I love that.
2: Well, there's an old saying, you know, better to give with a warm hand than a cold one. And it's dark. It's
0: That's
2: a dark
0: very
2: phrase.
0: Dark.
2: It's dark. But I like the idea. You know, you want to see your kids thrive and enjoy this money while you're alive versus, well, once they're in their 60s and I'm 95.
0: Yeah, sure.
2: They'll get some inheritance to do what they want with. The best time is when your kids could use a leg up when they're raising young kids.
0: Yes.
2: Things are expensive. Daycare is everything's expensive, especially for those in their, you know, 30s and 40s. So I love this idea of giving while you're alive. There's a great book, too, Bill, that will go into this. It's not a Ramsey book, but it'll help you think about this in a different way. It's called Die with Zero. Again, sounds very dramatic, but the idea is you don't need to go into the afterlife with $28 million if you don't want to.
0: Yeah.
2: You can spend it while you're alive.
0: I love that idea. A little bit of both is great. You know, there's an inheritance there when you pass away, but if you're able to give while everybody's alive and kicking and can enjoy it and in their youth, why
2: I mean,
0: not?
2: That's my plan, at least.
0: Yeah.
2: And my goal is
0: set kids,
2: them up so well to where they don't even want the inheritance. Like, we're good, man.
0: Yeah, yeah. I think the line is, you want them to still be productive human beings and feel
2: yes.
0: like I'm not relying on this money to take the place of my own productivity.
2: If you give it to someone who is not managing money well, they're just going to manage more money terribly.
0: Mm-hmm. Yeah.
2: So you want to make sure, that's why I always ask, are they doing well? Are they,
0: yes.
2: you know, they're not in crippling debt and going further into it. Are they
0: yes.
2: working full time? So there's some good pieces there to say, what's the work ethic like? What's the current family dynamic like before you just go hand a pile of money over?
0: I agree with that. Great question. Thank you so much, Bill, and well done. Next, we've got Marcia, who's in Tallahassee, Florida. Hey, Marcia, you're on the line.
3: Hi. Thanks for taking my call.
0: Yes, ma'am. How can we help?
3: Well, I have a couple questions. I'm retired. I've been through some situations, so now I'm disabled, basically. And I'm dealing with a fixed income. But I do have some debt, and I'm trying to figure out how to get out of it. I'm following the plans that you guys set up. And I've been trying to put money away and paying off the credit cards that I have. But I still have, like, a personal loan. And I have some money saved. And I'm wondering if I should use that money to pay off some of these things and then just maybe start from scratch, even though my income is not going to change.
0: What is your income, your fixed income?
3: About $74,000, $75,000 a year.
0: Okay. What's that breakdown every month?
3: I have a mortgage. So, take home, spending about $6,000 something.
0: About $6,000. Okay. And you mentioned some credit card debt. How much is credit card debt and how much is personal loan debt?
3: I have a $30,000 personal loan debt. I've paid it down to that. Then I have about $8,000 plus credit card, plus four cards
0: okay.
3: that I'm trying to pay off.
0: And there's no more debt? That's the only two?
3: Those categories? Are the only two, yeah.
0: Okay.
2: What's left on the mortgage?
3: I have $255 left on the mortgage.
2: $255?
3: I have a lot. Yeah, okay. I have some equity in there. So.
2: Are you living alone or do you have family?
3: I'm living alone.
2: Okay. And how old are you? I don't know if I missed that. I know you said you're retired.
3: Oh, I'm 63.
2: 63. Okay. What's the nature of the disability?
3: Military.
2: Okay. Because I'm wondering, you know, do you have a skill set and experience where you could actually go make more than the disability is offering you to, if you wanted to get out of this thing faster?
3: I can't, no. Mobility-wise, I'm handicapped that way.
2: Okay.
0: Understood. Now, you did mention you had some money saved. How much non-retirement money do you have saved?
3: Well, about I have $20,000 in a mutual fund plus an IRA. And I have, I'd say about $1,800 just like in regular savings.
0: Okay, so $1,800 in savings. Did you say the $20,000 was in the IRA?
3: It's in a mutual fund and IRA. I have about $5,000 in IRA.
2: Okay.
0: Okay.
3: And the other's
0: just in a mutual fund, a brokerage account?
3: Yes. Yes.
0: About $15,000?
3: Yes.
0: Okay. Okay, so you're right. There is some money at your disposal to kind of start cleaning some of this up. I would keep the $1,800 in savings. I'd probably drop it down to $1,000 and just keep that as a starter emergency fund. It's just there in case something pops up that is unexpected and you need a little buffer there. That'll keep you from running to a credit card, right? But then that leaves you almost $16,000 that we can start. We can fully knock out the credit cards, right? We can knock out all 8,000 of those. And now you've got another 8,000 that you can throw towards these personal loans. And so you could begin to clear that out. Do you know off the top of your head what you were paying each month onto those credit cards to pay the minimums?
3: To pay the minimum, probably about $1,000 something.
0: Yeah. So if we reach over and pay off those credit cards today, essentially, now you've got $1,000 back in your month-to-month budget that you can put towards paying off the remainder of the private loans or personal loans.
3: Okay.
0: Now, let's get back to what George was saying, because I do wonder, you did mention that your mobility was down, but everything else seems to be intact. I would be curious, and it might just be something that fills up your, you know, personal time too, just to see what other skills, what other things that might interest you that you can do with your time. Cause it is important for all of us to do some sort of work that matters and have that sense of purpose every single morning. And obviously the benefit to that is we can make some money in the process. And in your case, it would really, really help. Cause I'll tell you what I envision for you, Marcia, is to look up and have this mortgage paid off one day when you're ready to fully retire. And when you've said, you know what, I'm just not working anymore. I'm hitting that age. I would love for that mortgage to be off of your plate. Have you thought about that?
3: Yes, I do. I do think about that.
2: I like this plan. Do you have, is this VA disability? What kind is it?
3: Yeah.
2: Okay. Because you should be able to work part-time with no earnings limit if you can do something that's not physical. And that could help speed this up if you're looking for ways. Otherwise, you're going to go at the current pace you are, try to bring your expenses as low as you can, but we can't pull the other lever, which is income.
0: Yeah, that's right.
2: So this is just going to take a while if we don't pull one of these other levers on the expense or income side. You just got to make the budget and go, all right, it's going to take a couple of years to get out of this thing.
0: The good news is you have that disability locked in.

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2: ABC News, I'm Michelle Franzen. The Strait of Hormuz remains shut down to ship traffic once again due to a blockade. Now Iran-backed Houthi rebels are threatening to block ships in the Red Sea. ABC's Martha Raddatz is in Amman, Jordan.
3: With traffic in the Strait of Hormuz already slowing to a crawl, cutting off the Red Sea could cause oil prices to spike even further, and gas prices now more than $4 a gallon as well. This as overnight, the U.S. launching the 10th straight night of strikes on Iran, while Iran launches strikes far beyond its borders.
2: The suspect in yesterday's attack outside Manhattan's Federal Plaza charged today with arson at a hearing. Defendant Andrew Arabaca, the 43-year-old, did not enter a plea. Volatile storms are moving along the East Coast with the threat of tornadoes stretching from New Jersey to New England. Nationwide, more than 2,200 flights have been canceled today due to storms. This is ABC News. A group of two dozen survivors of the late convicted sex offender Jeffrey Epstein and convicted sex trafficker Ghislaine Maxwell are urging key Republican Senators Tom Tillis and John Cornyn not to confirm Todd Blanche for Attorney General.
4: Tillis last week had required Blanche to meet with Epstein's victims to secure his vote to move his nomination forward. But after that meeting took place, a group of two dozen survivors said that Blanche deflected responsibility, interrupted, and gaslit the woman. They called the meeting a, quote, box-checking exercise arranged only after his confirmation was put at risk. Blanche requires the votes of both Tillis and Cornyn for his nomination to survive. Peter Haralambos, ABC News.
2: David Burke, the singer known as David, is in a Los Angeles courtroom this afternoon for the start of his preliminary hearing in the murder of a 15-year-old after she allegedly threatened to expose their alleged sexual relationship. Celeste Rivas Hernandez's body was found badly decomposed in the trunk of the singer's car last year. He has pleaded not guilty to all charges. Michelle Franz in ABC News.
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8: I'm Pete Ricketts, candidate for Senate, and I approve this message.
9: Everything about Democrat Dan Osborne is fake. Osborne says he's independent, but he's endorsed by the Democrat machine. Osborne admitted he'd give Democrats control of the Senate.
10: Dan Osborne said he'd have been the deciding vote to tax our tips, overtime, and Social Security,
9: taking thousands out of our pockets. 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Just listen.
11: A clear path and a streamline to citizenship. Just give him a damn Social Security card already.
10: Dan Osborne claims he's for the working man, but Osborne and his wife paid themselves hundreds of thousands of dollars through shady Wyoming companies they control, skirting election laws.
9: Osborne and his family have pocketed nearly $500,000 already.
10: And you know, some of that money was raised with a man who allegedly trafficked young girls for Jeffrey Epstein.
9: Gross. Don't be fooled by fake Dan Osborne.
10: Paid for by Pete Ricketts for Senate.
12: Good afternoon, Scott's Bluff, and a very good Tuesday afternoon to western Nebraska and southeastern Wyoming. Small disturbances, monsoon moisture, and good daytime heating going to create a favorable environment for scattered heavy showers and thunderstorms to round out today and also again for Wednesday late afternoon, evening, and overnight periods, which will also carry on into and through much of Thursday. Not everybody going to see rain every day, but there will be showers and thunderstorms, some ahead. Heavy showers and thunderstorms across the region on a rather numerous basis for the next 72 hours before conditions dry out and heat up again as we head into Friday and this upcoming weekend. Also over the next 3 days, we won't be looking at much in the way of any chances of severe weather, but an isolated severe storm cannot be ruled out. More than anything, though, just going to have to watch out for slow-moving storms that are capable of some very heavy rain of perhaps 1 to 2 inches or more locally. I'll have more in just a moment.
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12: Your day weather forecast calls for some shower and thunderstorm activity into early tonight. Scattered heavy monsoonal showers and storms. Overnight lows warm, upper 60s to near 70. Highs near 90 this Wednesday and Thursday. Increased cloud cover and increased monsoonal showers and thunderstorms. The threat of some heavy rain. Nighttime lows low to mid 60s, trending hotter and drier again late in the week. I'm day weather meteorologist Mark Huer.
15: More notable areas of thunderstorms now in Wyoming, mainly across parts of Albany County and areas west of there into Carbon County, where more notable thunderstorm activity is occurring. Some of that is of the nature of what's been discussed in the forecast, slow-moving and heavy rain-producing thunderstorms in that area. Otherwise, not a lot going on. Radar is indicating some showers, lighter showers in some parts of the North Nebraska Panhandle, possibly. It's been dry here at Scott's Bluff. Around the area now at Chadron, it's 92. In Sydney, 88 degrees. It's been a little bit breezy across most areas today. Winds gusting 20 at Alliance and Kimball. Breeze has been nearly steady at around 15 to 20 at Scott's Bluff. Legacy Co-op locations now. It's 88 at Main Street Market Scott's Bluff, also at Main Street Market Kimball and the Main Street Market Torrington location. 89 at Bridgeport, 87 at Dalton, and 80 at Alliance. North Platte 90, McCook 91, sunny at Ogallala 90, and Valentine 84. It's 86 at Broken Bow, 85 and sunny at Thedford. Grand Island, 84. In Kearney, it's 87. And Lincoln, sunny, 85. Omaha, sunny, and 84 degrees. Barometric pressure at Scott's Bluff at 30.13 and falling. Little breeze with humidity about 29% now at Scott's Bluff. It's 89 currently at the airport. And at KNEB at the studio here at Scott's Bluff, we have 89 degrees.
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18: Thank you, Steve. Good afternoon, everyone. Some breaking news to start this Tuesday morning from WNCC's Scotts Bluff campus. KNEB.TV's Ryan Murphy has that story.
19: It was a long, tense morning for first responders as a reported armed individual engaged in an hours-long standoff with police in Scotts Bluff. Around 5 a.m., 29-year-old Juan De La Cruz had climbed onto the roof of the Applied Technology Building at WNCC's Scottsdale campus. He had posted a series of Facebook Live videos engaging with police, who were offering him help to de-escalate the situation. In the second video, he said he just wanted something to eat, drink, and to see his kids. Now by 7 a.m., officers from the Scottsdale Police Department, Garing Police Department, and the Scottsdale County Sheriff's Department had arrived on scene, securing the perimeter of the area, and had guns drawn. Throughout the standoff, drones were sent to the roof to communicate with De La Cruz. More law enforcement officers, including help from the Nebraska State Patrol, continued to arrive on scene throughout the ordeal. At around 8:45, a ladder was utilized by officers to climb to the roof, where De La Cruz was apprehended and taken into custody. Authorities on scene told KNB News that they believed there were no injuries involved by anyone involved in today's response, and it was unconfirmed if a weapon was recovered. Juan De La Cruz is already set to be sentenced next month on a conviction of terroristic threats stemming from a 2025 altercation that reportedly had him pulling a gun on his child's mother. More information will be released in the coming days on fresh charges for De La Cruz and a more detailed narrative on what transpired Tuesday morning.
18: Preliminary hearings have been set for July 23rd for the seven teenagers arrested last week in a warrant sweep conducted by local, state, and federal law enforcement teams and now charged as adults in Scottsbluff County. Arrest affidavits say on May 13th, 15-year-old Michael Reichert II of Scottsbluff and 17-year-old Tysick Guthrie of Baird were involved in the sale of cocaine to a confidential informant working with the Wing Task Force. And 2 days later, Scottsbluff police stopped both in the same vehicle used during the controlled buy operation with some of the recorded buy money found in Reichert's wallet. Court records show the other five defendants, 16-year-old James Johnson, Cinch Poirier, and Alvaro Camacho Duarte, both 17, 18-year-old Preston Torres Islas, and 19-year-old Rockney Gukason, all of Scottsbluff, face felony weapons charges, as investigators say all appeared in pictures and or video on recent Instagram posts, showing them handling and in some cases shooting a Glock-style handgun modified with a Glock switch, which turns the semi-automatic firearm into a fully automatic weapon. Reichert and Guthrie are charged with one count each of distribution of a controlled substance, cocaine, which is a Class 2 felony. All five of the other defendants are charged with Class 4 felony possession of a machine gun, with Gukason, Torres Islas, and Poirier also facing a second Class 4 felony of unlawful possession of a firearm by a juvenile offender. Bond for those facing the weapons charges ranges from $25,000 to $50,000, and for those charged with drug crimes, $150,000, 10%. Nebraska's preliminary unemployment rate for June 2026 is 2.9%, seasonally adjusted, down slightly from the May 2026 unemployment rate and unchanged from the year prior. The state reached a record high in total non-farm employment, which Nebraska Labor Commissioner Katie Thurber said demonstrates the ongoing strength of our labor market and employers' confidence in Nebraska workers. The national seasonally adjusted unemployment rate for June was 4.2%, down from the prior month, but up 0.1% from the June 2025 rate. South and North Dakota are 1 and 2 for the lowest rate at 2.0 and 2.3%, respectively. Nebraska tied New Hampshire for the fifth lowest rate, and Wyoming was tied for eighth with a rate of 3.2%. Governor Jim Pillen signed an executive order Monday ending access to tax incentives provided through the state's Imagine Nebraska Act for data centers. Joined at the announcement by Senator Mike Jacobson,

0: Director of Economic Development Maureen Larson and Director Jesse Bradley of Water, Energy, and Environment, the governor said his order will allow the state to assess the benefits of such projects going forward. Billen said it's not a moratorium.
1: We need to make sure that we attract givers, not takers, invest people that love the state of Nebraska like everybody in this room. It requires the Departments of Economic Development, Revenue, and Water, Energy, and Environment to work collaboratively when looking at project proposals so they can determine if they fit in the best interests of the state. It also directs Department of Water, Energy, and Environment to create a data center task force so that we can provide recommendations to the legislature to ensure we are protecting our state's most valuable resources.
0: The governor said he had called for a pause in building new data centers earlier in his administration, and the executive order was consistent with that call. He also said the order builds on the passage of LB 1261, the behind-the-meter legislation that allows massive industrial users to engage private entities in construction of their own power facilities, thereby protecting ratepayers from price hikes due to increased electrical demand. Billen said if a local entity chooses to engage in the development of a data center, it must now be developed in accordance with guidelines included in the executive order. Don't miss our nightly KNEB.TV newscast featuring the latest news, weather, sports, and ag information presented by Platte Valley Companies. It's weeknights at 5:30 on ALO Channel 15, Mobius 1500, or anytime online at KNEB.TV. 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
4: 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Samples must be dropped off within 48 hours of collection, Monday through Friday. For more information, call the North Platte NRD at 308-632-2744.
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1: Feeling worthless while doing the job most worthwhile. This is The Good Life. I'm Lacey Shippey. I grew up in agriculture. There weren't too many jobs that my siblings and I didn't have some kind of hand in. There wasn't a single day that I can remember that didn't revolve around cows, chickens, hogs, hay, crops, or calves. Even when I left for college, I studied agricultural economics and remained involved in production agriculture. And after graduation, I took up a job that had me talking about the farming industry each and every day. Then I moved farther west and started dating this cowboy, and for years I was his right-hand help. If there was fence to fix, I helped him stretch out wire. I fed cattle, learned a thing or two about riding a horse, and I was number one raker when haying season rolled around. There weren't too many places where he went working that I wasn't right alongside him. And it felt just right to me because that's what I knew growing up. My mom was my dad's best hand. She drove a silage wagon and milked cows until her hands bled. Well, that cowboy and I got married and the babies came soon. My firstborn spent the first year of his life riding each and every day in a tractor cab pulling a feed wagon as I worked alongside my father-in-law. When the next baby showed up, it became a little trickier to help with a toddler and a newborn in tow. I had to take a step back a bit, and then along came number three and four. I still do my best to help when I can. When it comes to chauffeuring my husband around to shuffle equipment, we can do that. We check cows, and I help in the hay field as long as there are others willing to have a kid or two tag along in their tractor as well. But my duties have definitely changed. I'm at home a lot more, changing diapers and feeding kids instead of feeding cattle. I build fence in the living room with those frustrating little panels that never stay together the way they should. And I'm working quietly, keeping a household running while I watch the men move cattle out the window without me. I dig hay bales out from under the couch while my husband bales the real thing with help from someone else. And I won't lie, it hurts sometimes. Not to be that trusty go-to partner and helpmate. A less seasoned mom expecting her second baby any day now mentioned the very same feeling in a conversation last week. I was relieved to hear her say it, because while motherhood can feel lonely at times, we're most definitely not alone. It's something that I've grown a little more used to, though, by now. Four kids tends to settle you down pretty well, and I've mostly made peace with the fact that the chapter of my life where I'm by my husband's side each day, elbows deep in production agriculture 24/7, isn't over. But there's just been a bit of an intermission placed into it. An intermission that includes a herd of four beautiful children, a crop of dishes and laundry, and peaceful time reflecting in a rocking chair instead of a tractor cab. I'm Lacey Shippey with The Good
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3: Time to check sports for this afternoon here on the Rural Radio Network. I'm Chris Cottrell. Where does the time go? Feels like last school year just ended. The next one knocking on the door. This past March, the Scottsbluff boys basketball team winning the Class B state championship, and head coach Scott Golian has been named the Nebraska Coaches Association Coach of the Year for last season. The Legion baseball season winding down for area teams. Still two teams with games to play. The Alliance Pelts Company Junior Spartans, they're at the Class B Junior State Tournament in Wayne, where they've started 2-1. They beat Aurora yesterday 11-2. That sets up what will be an elimination game tonight for them against tourney unbeaten West Point. The Alliance Juniors taking on West Point tonight at 6 o'clock Mountain Time at that Class B Junior State Tournament. Here in Scottsbluff, the A7 Area Tournament closing out today. Kearney playing Grand Island Five Points Bank for the championship. The Wesco Express lost last night to Kearney 11-3 as their season ended with a record of 14-37. And we await the bracket for the B7 Seniors Area Tournament for Gehring Platte Valley Companies. That tournament being held in Sydney and set to get underway on Friday. Alliance set to be the top seed in that bracket. Baseball in town tonight at Oregon Trail Park Stadium. The Nebraska Outlaws hosting the Colorado Tribe. Outlaws were home winners last night, 5-3 over Morgan County. The Colorado Tribe in visiting with the Outlaws tonight. No broadcast for that one. Tomorrow night, it'll be the Western Nebraska Pioneers entertaining the Tribe. And we'll have that game on KNEB right here tomorrow night starting at 6:20. First pitch at 6:35. At the youth level, the Wesco Bomb Squad 11U team are the U-triple-S-A Nebraska state champions. They went 6-0 last weekend to win the championship in Omaha, and they finished the season at 46-15-1, and they finished ranked third nationally in the power ranking system. That story posted to the website this morning. Let's look ahead to the college football season now. It was Wyoming at Mountain West Media Days last week. The Pokes coming off a 4-8 season a year ago. They were 2-6 in the Mountain West. Head coach Jay Sauvel entering his third season at the helm, and he's excited for this year's team.
7: Well, I mean, I think it starts with the fact that there's been a daily focus and daily improvement out of our players. But then also, it doesn't take long to see that there's an upgrade of talent, you know, all the way across. We're bigger. We're stronger, we're faster, and I'm excited about that piece to it, too.
3: Wyoming brought in William and Mary transfer quarterback Tyler Hughes to try and spark an offense that averaged a paltry 16 points per game in conference play. Wyoming will open the season at Colorado State in the Border War game on September 5th. The new look Mountain West this year featuring 10 teams and has the additions of North Dakota State, UTEP, and Northern Illinois. NFL training camps are starting to open up for the Broncos. Rookies report tomorrow. Veterans due in on the 28th. Denver widely picked a repeat in the strong AFC West this season. They'll play their preseason opener August 14th against the Falcons. The Colorado Rockies opened a series last night at home, losing to the Washington Nationals 7-3. Here's the game recap from Zach Goodman of the Rockies Radio Network.
8: The Nationals entered the game at an even 50-50 and got off to a hot start in the first. Andres Chaparro had a three-run home run to put the Nats up by three. Willie Castro would answer bat for the Rockies in the bottom of the third inning with a bases-clearing three-run double to tie it up. Jacob Young broke that tie. A solo shot in the top of the sixth inning gave the Nationals a 4-3 lead that they would not relinquish. C.J. Abrams in the seventh added on with a two-run home run.
3: Rockies have lost 3 of 4 coming out of the break. Another one tonight with the Nats, broadcast on KOLT at 6, first pitch at 6:40. We'll close back on the diamond locally. The 308 United 14U softball team posted

0: the story yesterday. Big summer for that group of kids as they won a bunch of games and tournaments along the way. Five titles in the final record, 51-12-1. Scotts Bluff softball coach Dan Fox, the head coach for this age group, and he touched on some of their standouts.
1: One that stands out right away is a girl from Gearing, Kara Heights. She plays shortstop a lot for us, and she's fast and stuff. And so she had a good tournament this week. Just, you know, she steals a lot of bases and has a good strong arm and plays pretty good, very aggressive kid, and she did really well for us. You know, some of our normal players that we had from high school, Danny Waters, Ella Marlin, you know, Jay Sarset.
0: That full recap for the summer for 308 United 14U softball posted online. That's the latest here at the Sports Desk. I'm Chris Cottrell.
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7: Good morning, Scotts Bluff, Western Nebraska, and Eastern Wyoming. As we kick things off on this Tuesday, we've got some scattered cloudiness rotating around a high-pressure ridge that's currently shifting south from central Wyoming into northeast Colorado. That moisture has allowed for some nocturnal shower activity, and we've got it ongoing, especially over the southern panhandle, mainly south of Scotts Bluff towards the I-80 corridor near Kimball and Sydney, a cluster of showers and storms drifting southeast. When this complex leaves, we'll get some sunshine, and then additional showers and storms should fire up with the moisture and the heating. Through Wednesday and Thursday, the moisture continues to deepen as it slingshots around the ridge, and we get some stronger impulses of energy from the southwest. That could lead to a few stronger storms in the panhandle, but more importantly, the threats for some heavier rains with light winds aloft causing slow-moving thunderstorms in general. The ridge will return northward Friday in the weekend, shutting off the moisture somewhat and bringing back the summer heat for another round.
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7: Here's your weather forecast from the Platte Valley Bank Weather Center. Some morning showers and storms and decreasing clouds, allowing highs this afternoon to get to the lower and mid-90s. Southeast winds keeps the moisture intact, and that will lead to additional storms this evening. Lows mild to middle and upper 60s. Lower to mid-90s for Wednesday, upper 80s Thursday. Showers and storms a good bet both days with threats for heavier rain. Lows will drop to the lower and mid-60s with temperatures warming again Friday and the weekend. Meteorologist Don Watzel, KNEB.
11: Our flood watch is posted for some areas of Wyoming. That includes all of Natrona County and areas mainly to the north and west of there in Wyoming. There are showers and thunderstorms occurring mainly across parts of Albany and Carbon County in Wyoming right now. Temperatures under partly cloudy conditions now across the area at the Legacy Co-op locations, 89 at Main Street Markets at Kimball and Torrington, 90 at Main Street Market at Scotts Bluff, it's 80 at Alliance, 89 at Bridgeport, and 88 at Dalton. And currently at KNEB, at the studio here at Scotts Bluff, we have barometric pressure nearing 3012, falling slightly at this hour. A breeze around 15 miles an hour, gusting a little bit stronger at times. humidity near 30% at Scott's Bluff, and currently at KNEB at the studio here, we have a temperature reading at 88 degrees. For more weather information anytime, remember you can always check KNEB.com and click on weather on the homepage.
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11: 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News Director Scott Miller has that report.
12: Thank you, and good afternoon, everyone. It was a long, tense morning for first responders as a reported armed individual engaged in an hours-long standoff with police in Scott's Bluff. At approximately 5 a.m., 29-year-old Juan de la Cruz had climbed onto the roof of the Applied Technology Building at WNCC's Scott's Bluff campus. He had posted a series of Facebook Live videos engaging with police who were offering him help to de-escalate the situation. In the second video, he said he just wanted something to eat, something to drink, and to see his kids. By 7 a.m., officers from Scott's Bluff Police, Gearing Police, and the County Sheriff's Department had arrived on scene, securing the perimeter of the area, and had guns drawn at times. Throughout the standoff, drones were sent out to the roof to communicate with De La Cruz. More law enforcement officers, including help from the State Patrol, continued to arrive on the scene throughout. At around 8:45, a ladder was used by officers to climb onto the roof, where De La Cruz was apprehended and taken into custody. Authorities on scene told KNEB News they believed there was no injuries involved to anyone involved in today's response, and it was unconfirmed whether a weapon was recovered. De La Cruz is already set to be sentenced next month in Scotts Bluff County on a conviction of terroristic threats stemming from a 2025 altercation where he reportedly pulled a gun on his child's mother. More information will be released in the coming days on fresh charges for De La Cruz and a more detailed narrative on what transpired Tuesday morning. From a real incident in Scotts Bluff to training in Torrington, KNEB's Dave Strang has more.
13: Residents in Torrington can expect to see a heavy law enforcement presence at EWC today and tomorrow, but officials say there's no cause for alarm. The Torrington Police Department is hosting a regional active threat response training exercise featuring reality-based scenarios in both indoor and outdoor settings. As part of the training, the west side of the campus, between the Tebbett Building and Lancer Hall, along with the parking lot behind the Vet Tech Building, will be closed to the public. The rest of the campus will remain open for normal summer operations. Anyone with questions are encouraged to contact the Torrington Police Department. For KNEB News, I'm Dave Strang.
12: Preliminary hearings have been set for July 23rd for the seven teenagers arrested last week in a warrant sweep conducted by local, state, and federal law enforcement teams, with those individuals now charged as adults in Scotts Bluff County. Arrest affidavits say on May 13th, 15-year-old Michael Reichert II of Scotts Bluff and 17-year-old Tyzek Guthrie of Baird were involved in the sale of cocaine to a confidential informant working with the Wing Task Force. And 2 days later, Scotts Bluff police stopped both of them in the same vehicle used during the controlled buy operation, with some of the recorded buy money found in Reichert's wallet. Court records show the other five defendants, 16-year-old James Johnson, 17-year-olds Cinch Poirier and Alvaro Camacho Duarte, 18-year-old Preston Torres Islas, and 19-year-old Rockney Gukason, all of Scotts Bluff, face felony weapons charges, as investigators say all appeared in pictures and or video on recent Instagram posts, showing them handling and in some cases shooting a Glock-style handgun modified with a Glock switch, which turns the semi-automatic firearm into a fully automatic weapon. Reichert and Guthrie are charged with one count each of distribution of a controlled substance, cocaine, which is a Class 2 felony. All five of the other defendants are charged with felony possession of a machine gun, which is a Class 4, with Gukason, Torres Islas, and Poirier, also facing a second Class 4 felony of unlawful possession of a firearm by a juvenile offender. Bond for those facing the weapons charges ranges from $25,000 to $50,000 and is $150,000 for those charged with drug crimes. Governor Jim Pillen signed an executive order Monday ending access to new tax incentives for data centers provided through the state's Imagine Nebraska Act. Joined at the announcement by State Senator Mike Jacobson of North Platte, Economic Development Director Maureen Larson, and Director of Water, Energy, and Environment Jesse Bradley, the governor said his order will allow the state to assess the pros and cons of such projects going forward. Pillen also said the order follows other steps to protect the public interest, like the behind-the-meter legislation that was passed earlier this year.
14: It's critical that we protect our consumers. It's critical that we protect our water and don't have excessive consumption of our water when we're talking about these. So these are things that are really, really important. And I think I want to make sure that I'm crystal clear. This is not a moratorium on data centers. It's really important that we bring to light the critical issues of it. And obviously, local entities, all of us believe in local control, and there are communities are having discussions of what they believe are most important.
12: The governor said he had called for a pause in building new data centers earlier in his administration, and the executive order was consistent with that call. Pillen said if a local entity chooses to engage in development of a data center, it must now be developed in accordance with guidelines included in the executive order. And officials in the city of Gearing advising motorists that the intersection of 17th and D Streets will be closed beginning Wednesday morning. Starting at 7 a.m., the closure for repairs at the intersection are expected to last a full week. City officials respectfully request that drivers and pedestrians use caution when traveling in the area or use alternate routes, if at all possible. Make sure you put the new KNEB Storm Center weather app on your smartphone or tablet. 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From the Rural Radio Newsroom, I'm Scott Miller.
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15: That's probably the sounds of you, your family, going a zillion miles an hour each day with activities. Work, school, after school, summer, winter, fall, and spring for that matter. Social, vacations, obligations. Ever put on the brakes to have time to eat? As in a home-cooked, nutritious meal.
16: Sometimes, because we run out of time, we might go through the drive-thru, which tends to be more expensive and often less healthy than the food that you can prepare at home.
15: And that is where planning, according to North Dakota State University Extension's Julie Garden-Robinson, comes into play. She acknowledges planning may seem a tedious process at first, but with a few steps, can be routine. First,
16: putting a list together, your meal plan, can certainly involve your entire family, and that's the best way to do it, really. If you just sit down for 30 minutes and say, okay, what's your favorite vegetable, what's your favorite meat, or whatever, and now we're going to plug those all into a plan for the week.
15: The benefits go beyond avoiding a takeout or drive-through meal.
16: Typically, if you have a plan in place, you're more likely to avoid the takeout counter and make the food at home, because food eaten as a family at home tends to be more nutritious, lower in salt, higher in vegetables, and so on.
15: As far as meal planning goes, if for individual or for a family,
16: be sure to buy what you can use in a reasonable time. And as those samples are provided to us in grocery stores, we might be tempted to buy a lot of one item. Sometimes you can freeze it, sometimes you can't. So think about what you can use.
15: So

0: for an example, bread freezes well, meaning a whole loaf of bread may not be entirely used before going stale, depending on the size of your household.
1: Take out or leave out what you are going to use within a few days, freeze the rest, and then you can continue to take out what you need over time.
0: That also applies to family size. 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Leftovers can become planned overs in meal planning. For instance,
1: if you

0: different meal, but actually you're making good use of your leftovers. Making a roast beef, for example, could be a Sunday dinner, and later you could have hot roast beef sandwiches or barbecue beef.
1: Another nice thing about advanced meal planning for the family, according to Garden Robinson, planning can be done a week at a time, or 2 weeks, or more. I'm Rod Bain reporting for the U.S. Department of Agriculture in Washington, D.C.
2: I'm Pete Ricketts, candidate for Senate, and I approve this message.
3: Everything about Democrat Dan Osborne is fake.
4: Osborne says he's independent, but he's endorsed by the Democrat machine. Osborne admitted he'd give Democrats control of the Senate.
3: Dan Osborne said he'd have been the deciding vote to tax our tips, overtime, and Social Security.
4: Taking thousands out of our pockets. Then he'd turn around and give that money and citizenship to illegal immigrants. Just listen.
5: A clear path and a streamline to citizenship. Just give him a damn Social Security card already.
3: Dan Osborne claims he's for the working man, but Osborne and his wife paid themselves hundreds of thousands of dollars through shady Wyoming companies they control, skirting election laws.
4: Osborne and his family have pocketed nearly $500,000 already.
3: And you know, some of that money was raised with a man who allegedly trafficked young girls for Jeffrey Epstein.
4: Gross. Don't be fooled by fake Dan Osborne.
3: Paid for by Pete Ricketts for Senate.
6: Good afternoon, and thanks for tuning in to the Channel Final Bell. I'm Lacey Shippey for the Rural Radio Network. And joining me for today's Final Bell is Don Rose with U.S. Commodities. And Don, we saw grain trade pretty mixed today, with eyes still heavily focused on the weather forecasts and those crop conditions looking better than anticipated yesterday. So talk to me about what were the big factors you watched in today's trade?
7: Yeah, good afternoon. You know, I think the big thing that we have in this grain market is we're trying to hold risk premium into the market for a number of things. Number one, I think, is the fact that are we in a contra-seasonal? By that, I mean typically this time of year, you're supposed to start a down move into harvest. It's two steps down, one up, just because the crop's maturing, we're marching to a crop. That's true most of the time, but I think there's a real question mark this year whether we're in a contra-seasonal. And by that I mean even today, focused on the weather, focused on the war between Russia-Ukraine, focused on the war with U.S. and Iran, for all the reasons, big grain shipment out of the Black Sea. We've got energy issues and fertilizer issues out of the Iranian area there, the Strait of Hormuz. So, and in the last crop report we had in July, Lacey, we did have ending stocks getting slashed in both the U.S. and the world on corn, wheat, and even soybeans mildly. So I think it's fair to say with the heat around, particularly in the northern plains and the far western corn belt, what is the yield going to be? And I think the trade's just very uncertain with that, with all the other uncertainties, and that's why we're holding premium here to start the week.
6: And we put a lot of premium in yesterday around the anticipation that those crop condition ratings were going to fall. Do you think that was a little premature considering the weather hasn't created those threatening issues just yet?
7: Yeah, I think that's it. I saw people that as low as they thought the crop ratings were going to drop 2-3% on corn and soybeans, you know, reports of that. And so when the crop ratings came in, you know, actually going up 1% on soybeans, down 1% on corn, I think it was a little bit of a shock to the real bullish people. But on the other realistic standpoint, our ratings are still substantially under a year ago. And, I think that's the real key. What is the real yield out here? And then, we've had, I think this market is really shaping up to this, Lacey. I think it's the fact that we, early in the year, it was too wet in parts of eastern Iowa, Illinois, Indiana, Ohio. So that yield is questionable. Then, as we go forward, now as we get into the far western Corn Belt, I mean from Texas all the way up to South Dakota, along that Iowa-Nebraska border, just the temperatures are just getting too hot, not enough moisture, and so I think now we're starting to worry or starting to be concerned, what's the yield going to be in that area if this weather pattern sticks? And that's in an El Nino year. So I think we had some early issues in the eastern Corn Belt. Now in the far western Corn Belt, I think there's a concern with the late development. And you really see that in soybeans as yesterday.

0: yesterday. September soybeans made a contract high, and that goes all the way back to December of 2022. So no doubt we're adding risk premium to the market. And I think when you're trying to gauge what the real yield is going to be in these dry areas in the far western corn belt, that's, and I'm talking about North Dakota, South Dakota, Nebraska, Kansas, Oklahoma, Texas area, that accounts for about 30% of the acres. And now we're going into some temperatures, it looks like next week, start to creep back towards 100. And meantime, we're looking at the crop ratings compared to a year ago. And on the soybeans, we're 66% good to excellent, so we're under a year ago. Last year, we were 68. But when you look at corn, the rating 67%, and a year ago, we were 74%. So well under a year ago on corn ratings, which is probably why corn is finding more strength, as wheat was towards the top end of the range we were in May. And now, the corn's trying to see how close it can get to that area.
1: And as we work in some weather premium, do you think that the trade has also taken into account enough the effect that the Ukraine and Russia conflict is going to have on the global grain supply, given that we could have some yield issues associated with weather, not just here, but also in Europe as well?
0: Yeah, you know, I think it's, I always say this, Lacey, this is more like a card game rather than exact science. So I think it's work in progress. I think, you know, when we're seeing the escalation, we do know this, that with the dry drought conditions that we had in Europe, that their production on corn, wheat's going to be down substantially. Europe could be the largest corn importer this year. It's typically Mexico, so we'll see how that goes from an import standpoint. Somebody has to make up the difference on the loss. Then when you look at the Russian-Ukraine situation, that also is work in progress. As you're seeing both sides, Russia and Ukraine, hitting vessels, as well as their fuel supply is getting depleted, and diesel fuel over there is in short supply on both sides. So, you know, you have some real issues. And just reminding you that Russia is the largest world, single country, largest wheat producer in the world. So, you know, you've got a big one. And then when you take Europe, they're in a drought. Europe as a total, they're the largest world producer in the world as an entity. So you've got a couple of big issues that are going on. So I guess what I'm saying is this is a year that very easily could be a contra-seasonal, where we go up into harvest as the crop's getting smaller in the U.S. and around the world, and ending stocks getting smaller. So we don't know that yet, but we do know the ending stocks did get smaller in July. We got a very important August 12th crop report coming up, first surveyed report from real yields, so we'll get a better look going forward.
1: Well, thank you, Don. Coming up after the break, we'll continue our market discussion. 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
1: And welcome back to the Channel Final Bell. I'm Lacey Shippey on the Rural Radio Network, talking with Don Rose with U.S. Commodities. And Don, we'll turn our attention now to the livestock side of things. We had a very quiet day for the cattle market. Weren't able to hold on to the positive move from yesterday. And also starting out the gate today, we saw some green on the screen that faded pretty quickly. What's your outlook on today's cattle trade?
0: Well, you know, I think this cattle market, I think the when you look in the big picture of things, you really have to ask yourself, have we put in the cyclical multi-year top in the cattle market. And of course, that's work in progress, but it's sure starting to feel like that's the case. We will see. But I think where we're at right now is we've always had, this market has been a cash-led bull market. And what's happened here lately is the cash market's been coming down in chunks. Now, by the way, that's seasonally what happens. See, it didn't last year as a contra season, but typically from the spring high to the summer low, we drop about 10% of the value on cash. That would put the cash around 234. You know, last week we traded 235 to 240. So sounds kind of similar if that is the case. And I think the futures market just got too big of a discount. You know, we were down 16 days in a row on the cattle market before we had a technical hook reversal yesterday, which I think it puts the sellers on guard here that maybe enough is enough to the downside. And to put it in perspective, Lacey, typically this time of year, the August futures are trading about par with the cash. Well, the August futures go off the board today at 226.50. The last cash cattle trade that we had last week, 235 to 240, either the cash is too high by $9 to $12 or the futures are too low. So someplace we'll get some kind of a meeting. We do know that that technical reversal is a little bit of a positive sign. You know, when you look at these wave count cycles, if you will, on Elliott Wave, you're supposed to maybe get a little bounce here on October cattle back to that 230, 32 area, and we're about 223 now. And then if it doesn't hold, then we sink back down to 210 as we cycle back down again. Remember last year, October cattle had that big break all the way down to 197. So have we got a cyclical multi-year top in the market? We'll see how it trades going forward.
1: And we do have that cattle on feed report coming out at the end of the week. Are you anticipating any really defining numbers, things that will make a big move either way to maybe help this market out or further hinder it a little bit? What are your expectations for that report?
0: Yeah, you know, we don't think it's going to be anything that's earth-shattering other than that it is going to continue to show that we have bigger numbers around us here for the summer. Now, the one problem that you do have with these reports is they're so historical. They're almost a month old by the time they come out. So I think it's fair to say that, you know, the report's going to be kind of a speed bump, you know, maybe a 5-10 minute trading view. But I think what we're really looking at from here forward, how does beef clear week by week at the retail level? And, you know, we're in the cyclical demand period where the demand usually is soft. It's soft, Lacey, until we get a little bit further along in here, and we're starting to get there as we start to talk about school lunch buying. You know, that usually is some help, and then we have Labor Day right behind it. So I know those are a little ways away, but we also are in the futures market. So let's see if both of those can give us a little bit of support maybe the week after this as school are going to start to get back in session here before we know it.
1: And speaking of good demand, hogs have been doing fairly well lately considering the downward trend that we had been seeing for quite some time. We're seeing cutouts make some really good gains here. Talk to me a little bit about the situation you see in the hog markets and how maybe that demand ties in with our beef demand as well.
0: Yeah, you know, I think when you look at the hog market, you're exactly right. I think, first of all, there was a tremendous amount of trading where we had, you know, people trade was buying cattle, selling hogs. You know, it was a very good trade for a long time. And I think where we're at right now is those trades are getting unwound here aggressively. But I think more so, I think when you look at the hog market seasonally, we do usually move up into the summer months. It's just been kind of a delayed push back to the upside on the cutout. The cutout is just stalled out that allowed the cash not to move up. But the cutout's finding some strength. The index is finding some seasonal strength. That's seasonal strength. As a demand, you know, BLT season usually gives us some push up in here. But we've kind of reached a level here where actually, Lacey, this week, seasonally, you're supposed to be a seller, a hedger, if you will, of fall hogs, October, November, for a push down seasonally, you know, short term going through the end of August, long term going into the end of fall. So while we're talking positive on the summer months, the fall months, you have to be a little bit on alert that maybe we're getting into some better risk management timeframes.
1: Well, thank you, Don. That again is Don Rose with U.S. Commodities on the Channel Final Bell, brought to you by Channel Seed and your local Channel Seed Pro. I'm Lacey Shipping for the Rural Radio Network.
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10: ABC News, I'm Michelle Franzen. The U.S. war with Iran ramping up, with the U.S. targeting Iranian defense systems along the Strait of Hormuz, blocked again to ships. Now Iran-backed Houthis rebels are threatening to cut off ship traffic in the Red Sea, leading President Trump to issue a warning to Iran and its proxies.
11: We've had no problem with the Houthis. They've had no problem with us for a long period of time, including during this conflict. I think that if there is something like that, we'll just have to take care of business.
10: In Greece, two Greek-American tourists were stabbed earlier today at the Acropolis in Athens. Police say both are recovering at a hospital. They say the suspect brandished a knife on the sidewalk. He's now in custody. Tropical storm Bertha gaining strength off Florida's Gulf Coast. And residents in New Orleans spent the day filling sandbags and are preparing for the storm to make landfall in the coming days. Storms are sweeping across the Northeast, including the threat of tornadoes and flooding. This is ABC News. It was just a matter of time before robots made it to the front of the class.
12: Salamanca City Central School District has announced it spent nearly $60,000 on Sally, a humanoid robot that's designed to serve as a teaching assistant. Superintendent Dr. Mark Beeler says the robot will be part of an AI and robotics course designed by Apple co-founder Steve Wozniak.
13: We're starting extremely small with juniors and seniors, and Sally will act in many ways sort of as a tutor.
12: The district says robots will never replace teachers, staff members, or meaningful human interaction. Mike DeBusky, ABC News.
10: There's a new way to get medicine for your pet. CVS is rolling out a new pet prescriptions feature for your fur babies for all of its 9,000 locations across the U.S., and it works pretty much the same way that us humans get our medicine. The vet can give you a paper prescription and you can bring to a store. Michelle Franzen, ABC News.
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17: Your Touchstone Energy Partners. Day weather forecast calls for some shower and thunderstorm activity into early tonight. Scattered heavy monsoonal showers and storms. Overnight lows warm, upper 60s to near 70. Highs near 90 this Wednesday and Thursday. Increased cloud cover and increased monsoonal showers and thunderstorms. The threat of some heavy rain. Nighttime lows low to mid 60s, trending hotter and drier again late in the week. I'm Day Weather Meteorologist Mark Huer.
18: 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The Nebraska men's basketball program was recognized for his efforts in the classroom Wednesday as the program received an NABC Team Academic Excellence Award. The award is given to men's basketball programs that finished the 2025-26 academic year with a team GPA of 3.0 or higher. It is the third time in the last 4 years that Nebraska has been honored by the NABC. Huskers were one of Big Ten programs honored by the NABC on Wednesday. In other sporting news, LeBron James has said he will not be making his decision tonight. So another day passes in the LeBron sweepstakes. Finally, in some Major League Baseball scores, Dodgers versus Phillies is in delay. Twins lead the Guardians 1-0 in the second, and the White Sox play the Rangers at Globe Life at 7:05. 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
20: Line drive serve is in. Pass by Harper, set middle. Rebecca for the match. She got it! Call the Grand Kid! Nebraska wins another in five over Creighton. The Big Red remains perfect. 9-0 in 2025.
21: Britt Prince down the floor, right to the middle of
20: Britt
21: the
20: lane.
21: Britt Prince scores! Are you kidding me? He's got 22. Timeout Virginia. That seal was better than super glue.
22: One ball, one strike on the Husker center fielder and leadoff hitter. This pitch is crushed to right. Sutherland to the track, to the wall. Mac Moyer just hit it off the scoreboard. A two-run bomb to right, and Nebraska has another two spot on the two-run shot from Moyer. It's 4-0 Nebraska.
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23: And welcome in. Happy Tuesday to you. We got the hustle and bustle up here at the stadium today. We've got soccer media days.
24: I had no idea.
23: If you're watching on the stream, you very well could probably see some TikToks being filmed behind us.
24: Yeah,
23: Kyle's about to jump in on that action.
24: I was going to have CSD and CSD and Canada in the house film some TikToks just to compete. Because that's a huge part of media day nowadays with this new generation. In case those that don't know, I'm young and hip, so I understand. Look at we got a nice little dog here. What is that? That's not a lab, right? That's like a mix of some sort. So, what we got? We got dogs. There's dogs all over the place today. But excited to see. It's just always good to see people up here because they're wearing the game uniforms. So it makes it feel more and more like it's start of a new athletic year coming up here soon. So.
23: It's here, and that's the thing is when you start seeing this. We talked about it last week with the football guys in their uniform. And, you know, seeing them kind of around, it feels like they're here. I think they got some new uniforms on, certainly new goalie uniforms, and they're hot pink, and I was digging them.
24: Well, usually there's about three or four alternate goalkeeper uniforms that they could choose. Usually the goalkeeper will choose the uniforms on that day that
23: the
24: team will wear.
23: I know, I'm not supposed to call them goalie. I forgot. I learned that last year. My bad.
24: Keeper?
23: Yeah, keeper or goalkeeper, not goalie.
24: I think what I learned when I did soccer is we tend to think too much about those things, like calling the field the pitch. People in America don't call it that. So, you know, we tend to overthink the game a little bit.
23: I like the keeper uniforms, though. The hot pink ones.
24: Hot
23: I know there's
24: ones.
23: Multiple, but the ones that they've got on today are hot pink. They didn't have those last year.
24: Usually all of them are highlighter colored uniforms.
23: Yeah, I know they didn't have. I don't think they had hot pink. Not all hot pink like that. And hot pink socks and shoes, so I thought they were sharp looking, and I like the uniforms that the players had on. But we'll have to preview soccer here coming up pretty soon because last year when you got here, boy, all three teams got off to a hot start.
24: It was a tremendous start.
23: It's like an undefeated September.
24: I want to say this. We have to circle a match on the calendar that one of our guys can go out there and report live.
23: Yes, we have to.
24: While we're on the air. Camden did it last year.
23: Yeah.
24: Perhaps one of the other guys can. CSD is a huge.
23: Yes.
24: CSD might be actually broadcasting the game.
23: Might have to like do a dual purpose, like where we can do live check ins or something.
24: Have the AirLink next to him while he's doing the Big Ten Plus.
23: Yeah.
24: But we have to have somebody live on location, at least one match.
23: Yeah, you were making Camden like call highlights on the air.
2: What if we did?
24: Which I'm pretty sure.
2: August 20th.
24: August 20th?
2: Against Notre Dame, 7:05.
24: Is that the match that we did last year or we're doing this year?
2: That would be this year. It's a Thursday.
24: Okay.
2: Thursday night at 7 against Notre Dame.
23: Oh, we already decided that?
24: And
2: the first game's on a Sunday. Volleyball, so it's like we can't do that one.
24: Volleyball doesn't start till the following week.
23: Yeah.
24: Right? So we'll have that open space where we'll be on Sports Nightly. So let's circle that. We'll see who wants to go out there, bring the equipment, and have somebody report live.
23: Yeah, so I am excited to kind of hear about this team. I know a little bit of a disappointment, didn't make the postseason last year, but I think they got some good pieces. And this is a team that when we talk about, Kyle, a lot of the, like, retaining the Nebraska talent, year in and year out since I've been here, it's been dominated by Nebraska talent. Like, soccer is another sport that is really good at the high school level here at Nebraska.
24: I had no idea that they were that good at the high school level here. Yeah, so you look at it, the season starts on the 16th. Always, soccer's always the first to kick off a new athletic year. That's the start. That's the true start of the new athletic year. So you start on a Sunday on August 16th, and then you have home matches, a lot of home matches right away. I'm looking at the
23: 10 Nebraska kids on this year's roster.
24: I'm looking at the schedule, Camden. That can't be correct, right? Because every single match, am I looking at the right year? Because they're all played here in Lincoln. I'm sure they have to go on the road at some point. you're seeing the same thing I'm seeing, right?
23: I was looking at the roster. No,
2: that is true.
23: It's at Colorado State, at Louisville.
24: Okay,
2: then the rest are all Lincoln.
24: Oh, okay. Never mind. I had it on the home selection. Yeah. I don't know why it did that automatically. I didn't have all games. So let me amend that. It's August 5th. Colorado State is their first match of the year. Their first home match is August 16th against South Dakota. But they'll start the year at Colorado State and then at Louisville. So they'll have, I mean, they're spanning Colorado all the way to Kentucky the first week of the year. So they'll be on the road. But then they'll have a nice little stretch at home against Notre Dame, who I feel is pretty good. I know Alabama's really good. That's a fun match here at home to have Alabama come to Lincoln on August 23rd. That'll be a Sunday.
23: John Walker, another one of the legendary coaches here in Lincoln that has just been a staple of that program. So we'll definitely do some soccer previews coming up too, because, I mean, we talk about the overall performance of the athletic department, and this is a program that was in the Elite Eight, what, 2-3 years ago, and competing for a Big Ten title, and I know they want to get back to that. So we'll have to preview that as, man, we are how many days away from? I think it's like 50 days from football.
24: So if I'm seeing this correctly, the first day of fall camp for football is the same day as the opener for soccer.
23: Yes.
24: Season opener.
23: Oh yeah, Wednesday Colorado
24: August
23: State.
24: 5th. Yeah. So that'll be a fun day. That is the official start of a new athletic year. I know we get fired up for football, but
23: first competition is like, okay, it's here. Okay, so one of the things they kind of wanted to pick your brain about, see if people had any input on this.
24: Uh-oh.
23: So the Protect College Sports Act, right, continues to be a huge conversation with Congress trying to get something passed that could somewhat regulate the rules, and it's kind of just gotten out of control, right? And so everybody pushing for something to take place on a bigger, large national scale, that it's federal law, and that instead of anytime something happens, you can just go to court and sue the NCAA, right? Well, the SEC and the Big Ten have pushed back on several issues of this act and want some changes to be done. One of those being the expansion part of it. They want to limit the expansion, obviously, and I don't think the SEC and the Big Ten want to be tied to that. But one of the things that's been circling around the last couple of days is that they're going to allow for them to expand, but cap it at what, 19 or 20? So I saw 19, and now I'm reading an article that says 20. So
24: you're talking about individual leagues?
23: Individual conferences. So you have either 19 or 20. Well, the Big Ten has 18. So if it was 19, for example, who would be your one team that you would want to go after to add to the Big Ten?
24: Yeah, because, you know, it's funny. I don't think we're done either. Adding a school to the SEC has 16, Big Ten has 18. The two major ones that stand out right away are FSU and Clemson. I could see the SEC at some point grabbing one of the. I know Florida State, it feels like they've been in that conversation with the SEC forever. Makes sense geographically. Clemson makes sense geographically. Both of those don't necessarily make sense geographically with the Big Ten, although
23: that's what does, though?
24: That was thrown out the window, right, when Washington, Oregon, UCLA, USC all joined the Big Ten. So I would probably say I'd have to do a cursory Google search to see if I'm missing, but I'd probably go Florida State off the top of my head.
23: Does a BYU interest you?
24: I think that makes a whole lot of sense.
23: Mm-hmm.
24: It makes a lot of sense to add them to the Big Ten, just considered, one, they're standing in athletics, especially football.
23: Yeah.
24: Financially, they're very well off, BYU. Basketball, of course, they're very good. They're just very good in a lot of sports. So I would venture to guess that probably could be a top priority for a Big Ten.
23: And this is giving other opportunities to programs to maybe level up or whatnot, and with BYU being in the Big 12, and there's some stipulations that are going to come along with it. If you're got to be an independent, who knows? But if we're sitting here talking about potentially the addition of a team, that's like if you had your, I know a lot of people would probably point to Notre Dame.
24: Yeah, I was just going to say that would be the dream, but that's never going to happen.
23: Yeah. Talk about making sense to fit, but
24: because you think of it from an individual media rights standpoint, they have NBC all by themselves. They have a media deal with NBC all by themselves for football. There are in tens of millions of living rooms every Saturday for every home game that they play. I mean, their media deal is unlike anything in the country. So Notre Dame's not going to give that up. They're going to stay independent with football.
23: Would you consider like an old foe, like a Kansas or a Kansas State?
24: I think a lot of people want this to eventually go back to the Big 12 or the Big 8. Like, I've seen so many models on Twitter of fans putting together the old geographic leagues of, hey, let's go back to playing Iowa State, Kansas State, Kansas, Missouri. Like, Missouri in the SEC has never been a fit. It never will be a fit. But they're more of a fit, I think, for a Big Ten than they would be for an SEC. I would love the fact to play, especially in, you know, basketball, have a chance to play the Kansases and the Missouris and the Kansas States, but especially football, because there's so much history there.
23: I don't know. I mean, I know that there was a big thing when it, you know, was first kind of the conference realignment was starting to happen, and for a while they wanted OU and OSU to stay together in the state of Oklahoma. And some of the Texas schools is a little bit of the case, but I kind of think, I don't know if Kansas and Kansas State would split, though.
24: No, and like I would want, if we were going to do something like that.
23: We're talking about potentially only getting one, right? So,
24: yeah.
23: But yeah, I just was kind of thinking about maybe one of the old Big 12 foes you could bring back that's a little bit regional that maybe makes sense.
24: I mean,
23: Missouri, obviously.
24: Kansas or Missouri would make Iowa State. Make a lot of sense. In terms of my interest meter, I would say Kansas or Missouri, probably between those two. If we had to keep it regional in that discussion, those two, especially Kansas with basketball, Missouri's pretty good in all sports. Would they ever leave the SEC? Probably not. I don't know if it would make sense for them to ever leave the SEC, but and Kansas has gotten much better in terms of football. So either one of those two, Kansas or Missouri, would make a lot of sense.
23: Children of the Corn on the chat throws in the Utah into the conversation.
24: Yeah, and I've seen that those conversations too.
23: Yeah, which kind of makes a little bit more sense with the BYU conversation too, that Utah's been pretty solid.
24: Pretty darn good with football.
23: And a couple other sports and regional a little bit, and would make sense. So I was kind of thinking about that. Man, you only get one option if you're the Big Ten, if they do cap it at 19. Just one opportunity to bring in another one, you probably be pretty selective, right?
24: Yeah, and one sticking point that will remain is something we've talked about. The pooling of media rights is something that the Big Ten and the SEC will not go for.
23: Right.
24: Because they don't want to be on equal footing as the Big 12 and the ACC when they necessarily haven't earned the attention that those other two leagues have had. And those media behemoth contracts that they have created with the interest in their league. So that will never happen.
23: Yes, which makes it all the more maybe intriguing or appetizing for a program like one of these schools that we're throwing out there to leave the situation that they're in? Because look, there's more money if you come to a Big Ten as opposed to the Big 12, as long as the Big Ten and the SEC are going to get their way of keeping things as it is and not sharing any of that revenue.
24: Yeah, I think the dream situation, to answer your question, the dream is Notre Dame.
23: Yeah.
24: Will that ever happen? Probably not. The Big Ten will always leave the door open for Notre Dame to potentially be a part of their league, and that would be the absolute dream money-making scenario that Notre Dame, I don't know if it fiscally makes sense for them.
23: Well, what do you guys think? 402-403-2400 is that number two.
24: What a transition.
23: Call in, text in, let us know. Who would you like to see added to the Big Ten? Because that's kind of, I guess, where some of the sticking points are in this the Protect College Sports Act. But we got to get to a break. Coming up next, I think the last. It is the last of our Hall of Fame inductee series of conversations we've been able to have over the course of the summer.
24: Well, I think Camden's actually going in the Hall of Fame, so we're going to interview him.
23: Oh, okay, okay.
24: He's going into his high school's Hall of Fame.
23: Really?
24: Oh, yeah. Yep.
23: Is that true, Camden?
24: He doesn't know it yet. We're surprising him.
2: I would say, I have no idea. Okay. Maybe Kyle knows something I don't.
24: Where'd you go to high school, Camden?
2: Lincoln East.
24: Okay. So, it was in the newspaper the other day.
23: We missed
24: Camden
23: it.
24: Cone.
23: We missed it. 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
23: 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Well, we've been having a series of conversations with some of the Husker greats over the course of the last couple of months that will be inducted into the Nebraska Athletics Hall of Fame coming up this fall. Our final conversation is with one of the GOATs of Husker softball, Taylor Edwards. I had a chance to catch up with her and talk about the honor. Taylor Edwards, great to chat with you again. Congratulations on the Hall of Fame nod. How was that, getting that call?
11: Thank you. It was definitely emotional. I was absolutely crying, but I'm very, very honored and very thankful for that. Yeah.
23: Why were you so emotional?
11: I think because I just pride myself on being humble, putting your head down and getting to work and just letting your actions speak louder than words. And so, I mean, I'm getting emotional now, but just like getting the recognition back. And then, I mean, I retired last year, so now it's my first time ever just like kind of accepting the actions and journey that I've been on. And so getting, like, I've gotten accolades before, but this is like the top accolade you could probably ever get in the world. So just getting that call and just hearing that, I mean, it made me emotional and just like super proud of myself and just for the whole entire journey I've been on. And yeah, I'm just really proud of myself.
23: It's a pretty stellar class. I mean, Coach Cook, it's loaded with talent. How cool is that for you to be going in with this group of folks?
11: It's incredible. I'm like, wait, me? I'm in the same class as Coach Cook. Are you sure? But it's incredible. It's incredible. I'm so honored and I'm so thankful to be with this class. And I can't wait to meet them all. I've heard so much about them all. And I mean, it's just, I can't believe it. Sometimes I get speechless. I'm like, oh my gosh, are we sure? I need to like pinch myself.
23: That's awesome. Well, so the last time we chatted was before the actual ceremony where your number 12 went up on the press box there at Bullen Stadium, now Rhonda Revell Field. You came back this year. Did you take it in? Did you look up at your number out there at the stadium?
11: I did. And I took a cute little selfie just with me and then my jersey in the background. And I've gone back twice now. And every time I have, I've just kind of like took it in, soaked it up. And I'm like, I'm up there with Coach Sipple. Like, what? I was like, I was talking to her when I was a freshman, sophomore in college. And then now I'm up there, quote unquote, in like equivalent to her. I'm like, that's just incredible. But yeah, I'm just, it's so cool to see it up there.
23: How about Coach Sipple retiring? Man, it's hard to imagine this staff without her, but what a legend. Yeah. You know, everything she's done as a player and a coach. She's basically done it all. Were you surprised that she decided to hang it up after this year?
11: I don't know. I mean, those three, I think of Nebraska softball and I think of those three. Mm-hmm. So it's definitely going to be weird without her there, but I mean, everybody knows when it's their time and it was her time. And she has always preached, leave the game better than you found it. And I think she definitely did that. And it was just her time to go. And I'm just so happy and thankful that she was a part of my journey. I was a part of her journey. And I'm just so excited to see what retirement brings for her.
23: Absolutely. I do want to talk about you and your journey, but obviously recently with the Women's College World Series appearance, the first since your team made it in 2013, what was that like for you to get to kind of be there and experience it? Seems like the alumni took over at the Super Regionals, but just to see this team get back to Oklahoma City, how much pride did you take in that?
11: Oh my gosh, it was so much pride. And I was like, thank goodness, about time. Like this, I was like, if any of the special groups that have come through, this one absolutely deserved to go. And I'm just so incredibly, like, just proud of them. I feel like a proud aunt. And we were alone. All of us alums were up in the stands and before the game and after the game. And it was just so cool to see the girls, the transfers come back home, and just how much they have lifted Nebraska softball, and just to call Nebraska a softball state, because we all know it's been a volleyball state for how long. And so just that we can get that impact, the fans in the stadium, it's just incredible. The noise and the atmosphere, it just gives me chills talking about it, because I'm like, about time. We've always been knocking on the door, and this special group absolutely busted it open. So I'm really, really happy for them, and I'm really just so proud of them.
23: So one of the cool storylines, though, is the Kamenzins and Lauren and Hannah, and they looked up to you and Tatum. So how was that to just, they went to camps, and I think they had a picture, I don't know how young they were, with you guys when you were playing here. What was that like, kind of coming full circle with getting to kind of support them and this journey this year?
11: Yeah, it was definitely full circle. It definitely made me feel old, but I'm like, man, I just feel like a proud aunt. And I remember them coming to camps. I remember them coming to the games. And we always were like, oh my gosh, they're twins too, like twin A and B. And it's just like, and then for them to come back and transfer and then finish strong at Nebraska. And I'm like, what a full circle moment. And they're just incredible. They're amazing humans. I still keep in touch with them. Their parents are awesome. Their whole family's great. And I'm just so proud of them. And they just freaking twin power, baby.
23: Twin power. I love it. You're the best catcher, voted the best catcher in the country your senior year. Been one of the best catchers in the game. How much would you have enjoyed catching Jordy and Alexis this season?
11: Oh my gosh, I would have loved it. Loved it. Just to be in a bullpen, not even in the game, but just in a bullpen with them and just talking nitty gritty stuff and tunneling pitches. Both of their off speeds are incredible in the way they sell it. And it's just, I would want to pick their brain and understand how they work and know their little tendencies. And I would have geeked out, definitely.
23: It's also got to be good for the program. You talked about, the Nebraska kids, and then, one of the generational talents, Jordy Fromm, staying on staff. And, with Coach Sipple moving on, it's a pretty good replacement, right, for Coach Sipple?
11: Yeah, definitely is. And I'm just so excited to see what she can do, what she can bring. I mean, she has all the accolades in the world that you would ever want. I mean, Sipple's a legend, right? And so just, I'm so excited for her to jump right in, see what she can bring, see what she can do, and just Coach Revelle taking her under the wing and just taking off. Really excited for her.
23: So, obviously, I just love getting your perspective on all of that. But now let's talk about you and your journey. Again, coming from California, some people might know your story. Some people might be hearing it for the first time. But, I guess let's start from the beginning with you and Tatum, the battery, I guess, if you will. How did you guys get into it? Why did you fall in love with the sport of softball?
11: We fell in love with softball. Well, I have a twin sister, Tatum. She was a pitcher. I was a catcher. And so we started playing softball when we were about 4 or 5 years old. Softball was always involved in our family. My dad played competitive slow pitch in the majors. And so just always being around the field, I can remember smelling the dirt and smelling the grass when I was like 4 years old. We fell in love with it. We tried a couple other sports, but it was always softball that we were just like, yeah, we were built for this. We started high school, and then our freshman year, and then back then recruiting rules weren't until junior year that you could talk to coaches. But we would get our first letter we got was our sophomore year, and we got it from Coach Revelle. And I actually think I'm butchering that. I want to say she might have sent it to us as an eighth grader, which getting letters that early was not common. And Coach Vrell had handwritten us letters. And I still have it somewhere, and I should probably frame it. But that absolutely stood out to us, just the amount of, you know, just time and effort that she put into that and handwriting it to us. And I think ever since then, we were like, okay, wait, where's Nebraska on the map, first of all? And then since then, we just built a relationship with her, with Coach Sipple, Coach Miller. We would call them on Tuesday nights when we were in the car on the way to Tatum's pitching lessons. We'd call Coach Vell. Then the next week, we call Coach Sipple. Next week, we'll call Coach Miller. Started building relationship. And Tatum and I just looked at each other one night, and we were going through our pros and cons list between the other schools that we were looking at. And we're just like, it just feels right in our hearts. We want to go to Nebraska. And so ever since, I think our sophomore year of high school, we were like, we want to go there. We poured everything into it. And I mean, since then, the rest is kind of history. We got to Nebraska our freshman year, and we just got to work. We had the same three coaches, Coach Miller, Sipple, and Coach Revelle, our whole entire careers. And we're very lucky that that happened, because that's not often anymore. And I mean, ever since 2014, when our collegiate years finished, I've continued to play pro. And those three coaches still kept showing up for me. And I just am so, so thankful. Yeah, they're incredible.
23: When you talk about like recruiting process, and you know, sometimes you're getting sold something you just want to hear, those three are the epitome of it's genuine, it's real, and they're not going to tell you anything that's not true, that they're not going to back up.
11: Yeah, they are face value. What you see, what you hear is what you get. No matter what day it is, time it is, that is them through and through. And I just couldn't ask for a more incredible and special collegiate career. Pro year, they were there the entire time, the whole 12 years. And they're there for me just as a grown woman. I mean, they'll sometimes text me and just be like, how are you doing? You know, we'll talk personal things. And it's just such a special relationship. And I'm so, so thankful. I keep them so close to my heart. I'll text them three late at night and just, you know, ask them a random question. Or they all three came to my wedding, and it's just, they are a piece of me and I'm a piece of them, and I just love them so much.
23: No, I love to hear that. So you went from where's Nebraska on the map to what'd you think when you got here, when you guys moved in and you got settled in here in Lincoln?
11: Mm-hmm. We were like, man, it is very quiet compared to Southern California. Uh-huh. The pace of life is much slower. And we were like, okay, we are actually digging this, because even though there's no beach, I don't know what this humidity is. It was incredible, and it totally fit just the character and humans that we were deep down. And Nebraska just made us the women that we are. And I mean, for me personally, I was very, very nervous about school. The school side of college wasn't the best grades, didn't have the best attention, or I didn't, you know, stuff like that. And the effort and support that Nebraska had and still has and gave me, it's just tenfold. I mean, I seriously wouldn't be here without the help. And I'm just so thankful. Every little thing that I could possibly have needed, I got. I mean, yes, I had to ask for it, and I had people checking in on me, especially being so far away from home. It's just a once in a lifetime experience. And I'm so, so thankful and honored that it was mine.
23: So you guys get here as freshmen immediately, make a huge impact. What was it about, you know, again, your approach about what this team needed? Why did it just immediately start to click and work for you in your college career?
11: Yeah. I think it clicked and started working because Tatum and I, when we were going through the recruiting process, her and I had a goal, and we were like, we want to change a program. We had opportunities to go to colleges that were for the softball side more of established, or they had national championships, or they had more World Series or postseason exposure. But we were like, at the end of the day, that during that time, that wasn't, there was no pro season or there was no pro softball after. So we were like, yes, we want a great degree, but how can we just make a bigger impact than, you know, winning national championships, because the softball accolades and stuff will be pluses, but how can we make a bigger impact? And we were like, yeah, we want to create something bigger and, you know, get Nebraska on the map and, you know, have the California kids know where Nebraska is instead of being like, oh, what? Nebraska's a state, you know? And I it sounds so dumb saying that, but it's so true. And just getting more exposure and understanding that, like, yeah, Nebraska is here and you can come here and this is the standard. And I think when we came in as freshmen, we had that standard and we elevated the upperclassmen with that standard and that thinking. And I mean, since whenever we set foot, we were like, no, this is the standard that we want. And I mean, we were just little 18-year-olds getting to campus. And I'm just so grateful that the upperclassmen, you know, bought in and went directly with us and just went forward.
23: Now you look at the roster, it's like basically Nebraska and Californians. I mean, it's like, or in Arizona, but it is. I mean, it just has kind of become a pipeline. If you're not from Nebraska, it seems like you're from the West Coast.
11: Yeah, definitely.
23: So, you know, throughout the course of your four-year career, again, you when you left, you were all over the record books. And again, one of the best catchers in program history. In fact, you were the first catcher in program history to become a first-team All-American. When you talk about being a great catcher, what were some of the things that you felt like you did that elevated you in that position from other players playing that position?
11: I would say I took my bullpens with the pitchers very, very seriously. And Coach Sipple definitely helped me understand, you know, you take time in the bullpens to work through the nitty gritty details to understand your pitcher. Coach Rivello talked more about the pitch calling. And I think one thing that I do talk about is Tatum did go through the yips. So for me as a catcher, I had to kind of work in a different form and a different mentality, because it wasn't something physical that she was going through. It was something more mental. And so for me, I had to throw like, hey, your body posture's here versus here. This is what I see. And it's more of like, I had to kind of get out of my own thinking and kind of be a little bit more creative to try and work through that. And yes, it physically helped me become a better blocker. It helped me become a better pitch caller, because there was a point of time where her changeup was the only strike she could get. Everything that was fast was either going at my shins, going over my head. I literally had no idea where it was going. So that also helped me with pitch calling, because I was like, okay, everybody knows that this is the only strike that they're going to get, but how can I, you know, put it into a sequence or kind of like work backwards to try and get them out? Or how can I, you know, get this pitch, first pitch, second pitch, third pitch, they know it's coming, but how can I get them to get out on it or swing and miss or still take it, because they still think it's going to be a hard pitch coming at them.
23: Wow. So how much like those kinds of skills and the bullpen stuff that you learned and the pitch, how much did that help you kind of have such the long pro career, and even, you know, being a part of Team USA, how much did that carry over into that?
11: I mean, honestly, everything carried in, and I just continued to grow. Sipple always would talk about like working simple, or just like she had a drill called the kitchen sink, where, you know, there's a baseball, a tennis ball, a softball, a 15-inch softball, a heavy ball, or a small, tiny golf ball, and just, you know, throwing everything at you. So no matter what, you're prepared for anything. But also we would go into bullpens where you need to hit the target 5 times for your catcher, for Taylor, to be able to come and catch you. And so remembering those things and just remembering that, like, this game should be simple, even though it's so hard and complicated. Sometimes we make it that complicated versus just getting the basic job done and being so simple and being able to execute. I think I definitely carried that piece on with me, especially working with Monica and just being able to hit your target and hit a dime size piece target every single pitch, or working it off the plate, working it up and down. And also pitching and executing a pitch with imagination. I mean, for example, you have like the slapper working through the box coming at you at the pitcher, and being able to see that mid wind up as a pitcher and wind up as a mid catcher, being able to envision that window and adjusting on the fly within that 43 feet that the pitcher's throwing it.
23: How did you manage? Because you came in, you had a great freshman year, and then again, you were a great hitter too. So we're just talking about your catching so far, but how did you manage, you know, again, setting the bar so high? So then there's expectations and pressure, I'm sure. And then also you're doing a lot on, you know, both defensively and offensively. How were you able to balance all of that throughout your college career?
11: Yeah, I think once, whenever I was able to like take the gear off, I think the physical action of that helped me like, okay, whew, like now I can get into hitting mode, where it was more like, I have a weapon in my hand. I want to hit this yellow thing as hard as

0: separate and then get into hitting mode. And I mean, I was very good at separating my emotions and not letting it carry into the next situation or next moment that I was in.
1: 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We got to get to a break. More coming up right after this. 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
6: Good afternoon, everyone. It was a long, tense morning for first responders as a reported armed individual engaged in an hours-long standoff with police in Scotts Bluff. At approximately 5 a.m., 29-year-old Juan de la Cruz had climbed onto the roof of the Applied Technology Building at WNCC's Scotts Bluff campus. He had posted a series of Facebook Live videos engaging with police who were offering him help to de-escalate the situation. In the second video, he said he just wanted something to eat, something to drink, and to see his kids. By 7 a.m., officers from Scotts Bluff Police, Gearing Police, and the County Sheriff's Department had arrived on scene, securing the perimeter of the area, and had guns drawn at times. Throughout the standoff, drones were sent out to the roof to communicate with De La Cruz. More law enforcement officers, including help from the State Patrol, continued to arrive on the scene throughout. At around 8:45, a ladder was used by officers to climb onto the roof, where De La Cruz was apprehended and taken into custody. Authorities on scene told KNEB News they believed there was no injuries involved to anyone involved in today's response, and it was unconfirmed whether a weapon was recovered. De La Cruz is already set to be sentenced next month in Scotts Bluff County on a conviction of terroristic threats stemming from a 2025 altercation where he reportedly pulled a gun on his child's mother. More information will be released in the coming days on fresh charges for De La Cruz and a more detailed narrative on what transpired Tuesday morning. From the newsroom, I'm Scott Miller.
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1: 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Final quick segments left for us here of hour number one of Sports Nightly. Taylor Edwards is one of the nicest human beings on the planet.
9: Yeah, I think I've told this story. I called one of her games when she was with Team USA. They were traveling in the year. This was before the 2020 Olympics. Of course, that

0: got canceled. They didn't play until the following summer, but she was on that team. I think she was an alternate on that team, so she wasn't on the actual rosters. If somebody got hurt or whatever, she would be the first one to step in. But one of the program's all-time greats, and another one of those people will get to celebrate on October 2nd for the ceremony.
1: Still very much involved in the game of softball, and just you could hear how much of an impact this coaching staff has made on her and have been there every step of the way. And I thought it was pretty telling the amount of alumni that were there for the ride and were so supportive of this team throughout this past spring. It was it's pretty special. They all got to be there. It was just cool in the Super Regionals that they were all able to be there and celebrate. And it was pretty cool hearing her talk about the pitching staff too, and maybe catching Alexis or Jordy. But yeah, one of the all-time greats, and it's what a great class, and they've great human beings once again that we've been able to talk to. That full conversation will be out tomorrow on our Huskers Radio Network podcast platforms and our YouTube channel as well. Got to get to break. We're back to wrap up the hour next.
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1: Welcome back. Final few minutes left here of hour number one of Sports Nightly with Kyle Crooks and Jessica Cootey. We had some people chime in. We were talking earlier about the Protect College Sports Act and that there might be a cap on how many teams you can have in conferences. And so that was one of the things about expansion. Both the SEC and Big Ten still want to have the option to do that. One of the potential compromises is to cap it at 19. I saw 19 or 20. So for the Big Ten at 18, they'd only have the ability to add one. It was funny. A couple people chimed in and said, absolutely not Colorado.
0: Mm-hmm. I could see that. There's not a lot of love for the Buffs.
1: In fact, Shane said he'd rather have South Dakota State than Colorado. Children of the Corn also threw out Oklahoma State. Thoughts on that?
0: Doesn't really do it for me.
1: Does it?
0: No.
1: No?
0: I mean, unless you have Oklahoma back in the league and get that rivalry, but it doesn't really do a whole lot for me.
1: All right. We also had a couple more texts roll in here on the text line. Let me pull it up. So Mark said they should have added Stanford and Cal. When they added the other West Coast teams, they fit academically, and then they could split up the coast, East and West 10-10. You don't like that? You don't like Stanford and Cal?
0: What are we talking about? I think we've officially jumped the shark on this conversation. I respect the opinion, but I'm good. The only ones that would really do it for me, I would love Kansas basketball to have them in the league. That's a realistic team, Stanford and Cal. I mean, if I want like engineers and what else do they do in Stanford? Lawyer. I want a lawyer. I mean,
1: lawyer.
0: That's how you say it. There's a lawyer. There's a lot of great athletics at Stanford and Cal. Don't get me wrong, but they're not. I just don't think they're a fit for the Big Ten.
1: Andrew from Norfolk chimes in as well, and he said Iowa State or Kansas State, and then said Nutcracker University football team to join the Big Ten.
0: Nutcracker University?
1: Yeah. I don't know. Maybe is that an inside joke I'm missing out on?
0: I have no idea.
1: But he did say Iowa State and Kansas State, which we both threw out there.
0: Yeah, Iowa State, that would fall flat, I'm sure, for a lot of people. Kansas State, I think, would be good. For me, Kansas or Missouri. Kansas or Missouri. If I could really reach, if I'm reaching, I would say Florida State. I don't like this is
1: Florida State over Clemson?
0: I think so. Florida State, could you steal a Miami? That'd be really out of the way. We'd truly be going.
1: I wouldn't mind Miami.
0: You'd have Washington, Oregon, UCLA, USC, Rutgers, Maryland.
1: Might as well add San Diego.
0: And Miami. You'd just be spreading the entire.
1: Add San Diego at the bottom.
0: Either. You'd be covering it all.
1: I still wouldn't mind BYU. I mean, I think that's a decent fit.
0: BYU, Utah.
1: Listen, I think we all would agree that Notre Dame would probably be the top of most people's list, but if you can't get that, then to me, I feel like BYU's not super out of the way. Kind of fits a little bit. Also, with the athletic programs, I would love to see a game up there, wouldn't you?
0: Yeah,
1: night game up there.
0: That's especially Utah and BYU are electric night game environments. I think that'd be cool. If you were to cap it at 20, get both of those in the Big Ten, geographic at BYU, Utah, pretty darn cool.
1: All right, well, that's going to do it for hour number one of Sports Nightly. Coming up, hour number two, we're going to bring you a couple more of those football conversations Kyle was able to grab last week. Carter Nelson and Rex Guthrie coming up next here on Sports Nightly.
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12: ABC News, I'm Chuck Sievertson. The Iran war has cost over $37 billion, says Defense Secretary Pete Hegseth, to a Senate Appropriations Committee asking for $87 billion more.
13: Without these funds, we face critical shortfalls that threaten our ability to also simply pay our service members, rapidly replenish equipment and munitions, and sustain vital operations without disruption.
12: Hegseth was interrupted by protesters.